0: A pilot accused of attempting to hijack and crash an Israel-bound plane has been linked to an Australian Islamic centre. Carolee Katsimbanis reports.
1: 29-year-old Hamam al-Hamami, accused of attacking his pilot with an axe in the cockpit, was allegedly inspired by 9/11 and determined to crash the plane into Tel Aviv's airport in a suicide attack last month. The United Arab Emirates Attorney General's University in 2017. He regularly attended a mosque with an affiliated centre led by prominent Muslim leader Sheikh Abu Hamza, also known as Samir Mokhtadi. Carolee Katsimbanis, Melbourne.
0: US President Donald Trump is accusing Ukraine of creating problems for the world as he responds to criticism over a diesel deal with Russia. Ukraine's Vladimir Zelensky believes the agreement, which will see tons of Russian fuel sent to the US, would help fund Moscow's war against his country. President Trump says his Ukrainian counterpart should consider making a similar arrangement.
2: I suggest they get a new leader who can make a deal, because he could have made many deals that for some reason he never does. And let me go a step further. If I were president, you wouldn't have ever had that war. That war would have never started. There was no reason that that war with Ukraine and Russia started.
0: US death row inmate Krista Pike has been discharged from a hospital following her failed execution. The 50-year-old has been sent back to prison and is receiving medical care. At 20 years old, she became the youngest woman sentenced to death in the United States after being convicted of first-degree murder and conspiracy to commit murder. Families of thousands of missing flood victims in Nepal will soon be able to receive death certificates and financial aid under new laws. The Nepalese government is cutting the legal waiting period to declare missing persons dead from 12 years to just 6 weeks following August's deadly glacial flood disaster. Search and rescue teams have recovered only a fraction of those lost in the mud and debris. In sport, Red Bull's Max Verstappen will start from pole position in tonight's Singapore F1 Grand Prix. Australia's Oscar Piastri was on track to start in fourth until his McLaren teammate Lando Norris clipped his car while attempting an ambitious pass. Piastri says he's disappointed he'll be starting in seventh.
3: Bit of a shame. I was hoping we had a bit more, but I think that was pretty much all we had. It wasn't the smoothest of sessions, just a few mistakes here and there, not that easy to get time out of the car.
0: Fremantle are facing North Melbourne this morning. Ball up at Melbourne's Arden Street Oval just after 9:30. Midfielder Mon Besson is making her AFLW debut, saying it's surprising news.
4: I've been putting in a lot of the work over the last few weeks and have been really pushing at scrimmages and at training and trying to push for selection, but really didn't have a clue that it was going to happen this week.
0: That's the latest news and sport.
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7: 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Traffic.
8: The Perth Running Festival is on this morning and numerous road closures in place across the CBDs, South Perth, East Perth, Crawley and Burswood. Also sections of the Grey and Farmer Freeway, Mitchell and Quinana Freeway and Ramps, Causeway and Mansbury Road. Plan ahead to avoid delays. 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I'm Peter on Perth's traffic leader, 6PR.
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5: Cloudy in Perth today and a top of 20. Mostly sunny tomorrow and 24 degrees. 27 and sunny on Tuesday. It warm right up on Wednesday with a top of 31. Possible showers and a max of 23 on Thursday. Showers and a max of 23 degrees on Friday as well. Right now it's 14 degrees. More news at 9 o'clock on Perth 6PR.
6: And now, right across Australia, it's time for the House of Wellness.
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8: Good morning and welcome to the House of Wellness. I'm Sarah Marie Cameron, and this morning we are joined by nutritionist and cookbook author Sarah Pound, along with pharmacist and master herbalist, the man who always has a line out the door, people wanting to ask him questions wherever he goes, Gerald Quigley. Good morning, team.
9: Sarah Marie and Sarah, pair of Sarahs.
8: Yes.
9: With a little bit extra added.
8: Morning. We're here to keep you company. 131873 is the number if you've got any questions, be it for Gerald or maybe for Sarah as well, if you're trying to just nail the food in the kitchen. I will say it's very beneficial having you as a friend. If I want to check anything, always. I was just showing you some ingredients for food prep off air.
10: Love it. All it's fresh, handy. Whole foods. Love seeing that.
8: Thank you. As I said, 131873. I'm not going to hog them to myself.
9: She's famous, you know. You turn on the Instagram and bang, Sarah Pound's there straight away.
8: Oh, and she's also going to be on the House of Wellness TV show.
10: I am this week coming, Tuesday night, yes.
8: Very exciting. Now, coming over the show this morning, we're going to be chatting about cardio tennis. This is the hot new way to stay fit, also catch up with your friends as well, and just ensure that you're not necessarily playing tennis for 3, 4, 5 hours, because as we know, tennis ends when tennis ends.
9: And I've got the perfect warm-up for
8: Tell
9: cardio
8: me,
9: tennis.
8: You do.
9: Which is the world's biggest sit-in tomorrow.
8: Ah!
9: You can go online to WBSI, world's biggest sit-in, .org.au,
8: yes.
9: WBSI, and you can register online and join us at get ready for 10, but 10:30?
8: Yes.
9: And we've got hundreds and hundreds and hundreds of people doing a half-hour sitting exercise program.
8: You're such a big advocate for this, and you've been talking about it on your socials. So
9: well, there's 7 million Australians living with musculoskeletal disease of some sort. So, and it's time to do something about it.
8: Absolutely.
9: Because your quality of life disappears. So world's biggest sit-in tomorrow. Get ready, get sitting, and move.
10: Yes, move those bodies. Yeah.
8: Well, you can definitely move with the cardio tennis. And Tennis Australia head of programs, Rebecca McDonald, is going to be chatting to us about the fun exercise program that combines tennis-themed activities with music and movement. It really is so much fun. And when the Australian Open kicks in, which I have the unbelievable privilege of working at every single year, they run a lot of those programs, and so you can sign up and do extra activities before the matches necessarily start around the precinct. It's just, honestly, it's just so much fun.
10: It's a great one.
8: Now, skincare educator Janice McNicholas is also going to be chatting us through how to best protect our skin, particularly as we head to those really warmer months. The UV index can do so much damage to our skin. I find a lot of people forget to check the UV index. They don't realise that that is the thing that can really burn them quite quickly, even on an overcast day.
10: Absolutely. But also I think people just forget to just slap on some sunscreen in the morning.
8: Yeah.
9: It's funny, isn't it, that we spend squillions of dollars about anti-aging.
8: Yes.
9: And yet
8: yes.
9: the simplest way to reduce 100%. Aging skin is to apply a sunscreen.
8: Sunscreen. Yes. Exactly. We are desperately trying to hold on to our collagen, but if you burn your skin, you're going to lose that collagen in your skin. So I'm not only putting sunscreen on my face, but because I drive quite a bit,
10: hands.
8: I put it on the
10: yes.
8: back of my hands as well.
10: I'm getting to that age where I'm like, oh, I really need to be doing that more.
8: The sunspots?
10: No, I'm not
9: 25.
10: Old. I'm not old. Oh, would I wish.
11: Just had your kids young.
10: Totally.
8: And we're also going to be looking at creatine powders. I don't know about you guys, but I'm surrounded by people talking about creatine and what it can do in particular for supporting women's health. So we don't need to be scared of this. Sometimes women can be scared about taking things like creatine and protein powders, but it is all great. Not great. Hay fever. We're shutting off air. I was really having a slow start to the day. I just had so much pollen that I was breathing in yesterday. I did all the things, but if you're like me, Gerald, you're going to take us through nasal sprays, how to use it correctly, what we need to do so that hopefully we can push through this season because it's nasty.
10: Mm.
8: Yeah.
9: And we've had a lot of wind in the southern states as well, which
8: yeah.
9: doesn't help.
8: No.
9: Which anyway, we'll get through that. We'll save you, Sarah.
8: You're going to save us?
9: Yeah, we will.
8: Oh, my gosh, we're doing a lot of heavy lifting here on Sunday morning. Yep. 131-873 is the number. Your call's on the way. And coming up next, we are chatting cardio tennis here on the House of Wellness.
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8: Welcome back to the House of Wellness. 131873 is our number. We'll take your call shortly, but first, cardio tennis. It really is a great way to not only stay on top of your fitness game, but also you can catch up with your mates, have a great time. So joining us this morning to chat more about it is Tennis Australia's Head of Programs, Rebecca McDonald. Welcome to the show.
5: Good morning, Sarah. Nice to be with you.
8: Now, I know what cardio tennis is. I absolutely love it. It is so much fun and presented by Chemist Warehouse. Can you please explain what cardio tennis is for those who are unfamiliar?
5: Yeah, cardio tennis presented by Chemist Warehouse is a fun exercise program with tennis-themed activities and drills with lots of music, which makes it fun in sort of an hour group class. And it's all designed around movement and fitness and, as you said, the social connection element rather than any sort of like pressure or competition. And the best thing about cardio tennis is that it appeals to everyone. There's four different streams, so people can get involved depending upon what their fitness level is or what their motivations are, which makes it great for everyone.
10: Yes, I was about to say I do cardio tennis most weeks, although I haven't in a while. So I feel like for our listeners, I kind of know whether you have to be really fit or not. But for any of those people that are kind of lacking confidence to start, can you tell us, you know, do you have to be fit? You know, can you just go down there and get involved sort of thing?
5: Absolutely. And it's great to hear that you're doing cardio tennis, Sarah, but it's absolutely for anyone. You don't need to be fit. It's a great way to learn and play tennis. It's, you know, suitable for everyone. And with those four streams, being cardio, light, classic, play and max, there's a range of different ways for people to get involved. And, you know, it's really easy to get started. If you have a tennis racket, you can head down to your local tennis club. Or if not, I'm sure you can borrow one. All you need to do is rock up with your active wear and runners, and then you'll be ready to go.
9: Rebecca, I was born in the bush, and tennis plays a very important role in all regional areas. Tennis is basically the summer sport, if it's not cricket. So to rejuvenate tennis again, I think you need an enormous pat on the back. Will we expect an Jelena Dokić, who I think is one of the greatest ambassadors for tennis, and you've got her for cardio tennis. Will this be on show at the Oz Open?
5: Yeah, it was wonderful to launch the Australian Open this week, and obviously our cardio tennis ambassador Jelena was there, and she's absolutely amazing for the program. Throughout the Australian Open, we always use that as a platform to help showcase cardio tennis, and in previous years we've had showcases on Margaret Court Arena with Jelena. We've had local tennis clubs from regional areas as well come down and step out on the court. So we're looking at ways to bring cardio tennis to life with Chemist Warehouse at the Australian Open next year, which will be really exciting.
8: I love that, Rebecca. And I also love that there has been a recent surge in popularity for cardio tennis.
5: Yes, we've been, over the last 12 months, we've seen a 12% increase in people participating in cardio tennis, which is so exciting, and it's great to see people picking up a racket in a different way and hitting their court. And I think it's probably a result just because of what cardio tennis is. It's, you know, it's nothing about taking yourself too seriously. Mm. You don't need to be an experienced tennis player. You can just get back out on the tennis court and have a hit, which is great.
10: And also I think we can, you know, the game tennis, which I used to play as a kid and then I haven't forever, I think cardio tennis offered that kind of, you know, welcome back that wasn't too intimidating.
8: Cause yeah, I think the pressure's not there.
10: Completely. Yeah. And I just went with a friend, Tash, and we go all the time and we laugh at each other. Like when we're beginning and, you know, there can be some great players, but it's actually not about that at all. It's about getting down, moving your body, having fun. The hour goes so quickly.
8: Yeah.
10: And then you're done. But it's nice that it involves community. Can you talk to us a little bit about that?
5: Yeah, it's, you know, cardio tennis is not about, you know, the forehands, the backhands and the drills. It's more about just taking that moment for yourself, getting back out on the court. Like you said, having some fun with your friends, not taking it too seriously. The cardio light stream in particular, which is the one I participate in, it's not too hardcore. It's literally I go with a bunch of friends and we have a hit and a run around. So it's really that social connection and wellbeing element that comes through.
9: What are the main benefits of cardio tennis? We know tennis as a sport can be very competitive, but can we peel that back? And does cardio tennis have particular benefits?
5: Yeah, I mean, cardio tennis, it's an hour. So you take away just an hour for yourself. It's all about moving your body and getting active. And then as a result of that, you know, your general overall well-being. But it's all about laughs. It's all about, you know, having a good time. And it really doesn't feel like you're in a exercise class, as you say. I think that's the thing that is most appealing about it, is that it doesn't feel like it's hardcore work. It's just around, you know, your movement and your activity and, you know, taking that hour out for yourself.
8: Yeah, and I just love that it's becoming more popular. There's such a significant drop-off with people stopping. Just fun activity and movement, the older that they get, after high school, then after university and then into work. So I hope that you get another massive surge again. You can register at tennis.com.au. Rebecca McDonald, thank you so much for joining us.
5: Thank you so much for your time. Have a lovely weekend.
8: Head of Programs at Tennis Australia, and we've also got a competition to mention. 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Good morning to you, Michael, in Brisbane. What's your question?
9: You there, Michael?
0: Quick picture to my question.
9: Sure.
0: I live in South Brisbane / South Bank.
9: Mm-hmm.
0: I go out twice a day between the hours of 5 and 7 with my dog for my periodic neuropathy.
9: Mm-hmm.
0: Now, during that time, we're inundated with gymnasiums, yoga centres, bike clubs, cyclist clubs, runner clubs. The dress code is Lycra. So my question to the female community, I suppose, if I get this correct, is the Lycra creating issues for vaginal microbiome dysfunction?
8: Michael, I couldn't love this question anymore. Do you know I've actually changed all of my workout gear, and all of my workout gear is almost 100% cotton. And we've got fabulous Australian brands like Wild Body, who they've got about a 90% cotton blend with the rest with elastane. Because, yes, materials absolutely do contribute to that. Isn't it fascinating, Gerald, that people are starting to have these conversations? We get amazing phone calls like this from Michael.
9: Well, what's more fascinating is Michael is a bloke who's worried about vaginal health in women, which actually, Michael...
8: Because everybody should care about the women in their life.
9: Yes, of course. And this has been an issue that's been developing for years.
8: Mm.
9: And it just follows through that irritations are very hard to get rid of.
8: Yes.
9: Because you're told you've got to get out and you've got to exercise.
8: Yeah.
9: You've got to move. You've got to be comfortable. So you've got to wear appropriate gear. And then you're stuck in a bit of a bind because it becomes a cycle.
8: Yes.
9: So cotton, we need to regenerate the interest in cotton, put the Lycra to one side.
8: Yeah.
9: Plenty of air, plenty of... And not too much the cosmetic look, but just the sensible outcomes.
8: Yes.
10: Practical.
9: Mm, practical.
8: Mm. Yeah. And then when you're talking about, you know, temperature as well.
10: Oh, completely.
8: If something's got polyester, Lycra.
10: Lycra and the heat don't work in
8: your
10: my eyes.
8: Sweat it's different on the skin. So yeah, this is a fabulous question,
10: love
8: Michael.
10: The question.
8: I'm utterly impressed.
9: Mm.
8: And I think that this is a conversation that's just going to continue to get bigger and bigger. And I'm so glad that I changed all of my workout wear. 131873 is the number. More of your questions on the way. And we're also going to be looking at creatine powder and what it can do for women's health next on the House of Wellness.
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11: Numerous road closures are in place with the Perth Running Festival this morning, including the CBD, East Perth, South Perth, Burswood and Crawley. Also sections of the Grey and Farmer Freeway, Mitchell and Quinana Freeway and Ramps, Causeway and Mounts Bay Road, Riverside Drive eastbound Victoria Ave to Plain Street. Plan ahead, avoid delays. 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I'm Peter on Perth's traffic leader, 6PR.
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8: Welcome back to the House of Wellness. 131873 is the number. Now, as women's bodies changes, there's lots of significant milestones and experiences along the way, and how we look after our body and what we are ingesting changes as well. I've noticed such a big change in the conversation around creatine at the moment. Gerald, can you talk to us about these different stages and the well-being and the priorities that we should be looking at?
9: It was the gym area which discovered creatine, as they do with a number of amino acids, and they experiment with them. And, and there are often stories going around of what's good and what's bad. But we do know that as time goes by, creatine is an amino acid which is particularly helpful for women as they go through the stages of perimenopause and menopause. And with all those associated symptoms of poor sleep and all those, often memory and brain fog and concentration, when you really need to be at your best, can be a real challenge. And it's been shown that, through some pretty solid research, that creatine does bring benefits. Obviously, there's a lot of other things as well. So it's not a magic option, as most things aren't. But with other lifestyle changes, creatine can be very reassuring to that woman who says, I'm just not quite sure what's going on, that I was able to do, as you all do, 10 things at the one time, blokes one only, 10 things at the one time, and I'm not coping with getting that those things in order like I used to. And this is a way, perhaps, with some advice and some dietary options and some other lifestyle options, of adding an amino acid where the research shows it may help memory fog, just push it in the background, recall, concentration, those things.
10: Yes, because I feel like most people think of it as like a, as you said, it started in the gym space.
9: Yes.
10: But think of it as a muscle rebuilding kind of, look, but it's got many other benefits that they're realizing.
9: And the gym guys use it, or girls as well, they use it in different ways because they're doing repetitive exercise constantly, and they're usually taking a mix of amino acids. But this particular one, with some good research backing, as I mentioned, has been shown to make a difference at a stage where most women do go through a stage of thinking, you know, I'm particularly these days when we're talking about dementia, I'm starting to lose it. I'm not in charge like I used to be.
10: Yeah.
9: And this is a simple
10: way. Dreading it. I'm just like, oh, gosh.
9: No, you'll be fine. I mean, you're...
10: you'll be fine.
8: I know. Everyone's experience is different.
10: Yes.
9: Every single person
8: but
9: is different.
8: But I think we all know somebody who has unfortunately had just such a terrifying and debilitating experience through perimenopause. You know, marriages ending, friendships ending, people losing their jobs because they're not themselves.
10: Yes.
8: And they didn't realise, because it just slowly happens, right?
10: Yes.
8: And it creeps up on
10: you. I'm constantly in check of being like, could this be it? Could this be it? Could this be it? Because you are. You sort of hear so much about it and how you can change, but you don't necessarily realise because it might be over a period of time.
9: And we need to be really aware of the fact that we don't need to be structured by what we hear and what, because as you mentioned, every single person's different.
8: Yeah.
9: And I think if we focus on the whole process of enjoying life and eating and sleeping and all of those elementary things. The exciting thing as far as creatine is concerned, it appears that 8 weeks is the time where you do notice a difference.
8: Really?
9: So
10: yes.
9: The research has been done. There is a finite time of 8 weeks, or so 2 months.
8: Yeah.
9: So it's not as if you've got to take it forever before, and you may or may not see changes. You can give it a run for 8 weeks and then maybe stop, see what others have, someone you love might say, how do you think I'm just on top of things a bit better, without feeling guilt and all those things. So the opportunity's there.
10: Yeah, to give it a...
9: It just comes in a powder and it's very simple.
10: Yeah, I was taking it and I did notice positive changes, but then I sort of went out of routine a bit and I haven't got back
8: on
10: there.
8: Well,
9: that's interesting.
8: You think you've nailed it.
9: You've
8: got your habit stacking sorted then it just slips out.
10: And I'm like, I am on fire here. And then, you know, a bit of breaking routine and then I think, oh my gosh, I haven't had it in a week and then,
9: Well, that's reassuring from a food expert.
10: Totally.
9: Who is totally focused on the...
10: Trying to get it through nutrition.
9: Food.
10: Absolutely. No,
9: so
10: I did see.
9: And we don't probably get those particular amino acids, bearing in mind at that stage of life, you do need particular things.
10: Yes,
9: so
10: definitely.
9: So we've identified that. So,
10: and then, sorry, you go.
8: I was just going to say, you know, for us, we are very health inclined. That's why we're working on the House of Wellness. Mm. You know, you're incredibly fit and active and doing cardio, tennis and all sorts of things. Gerald, what would you say to somebody who is nowhere near a gym? You know, they would be lucky to hit 2,000 or 3,000 steps a day. That is a reality for so many people. And if they are on the doorstep or in the throes of perimenopause, how do we encourage them to try and introduce this into their life?
9: We know that the basics are often ignored. So the basics are you get some exercise every day. The world won't fall apart because you're not at home working hard on all the rest of the family for half an hour or 45 minutes each day. So you get out in the fresh air. You eat sensibly, particularly with the Sarah Pound principles. You stay well hydrated and you get proper sleep and you structure. Mm. And you've got to remember that the woman often is the key person in the household. And she's the one that Thank you, Philippa. You've told me that many times. She's the one that really is keeping everything moving, and we've got to recognise that a little bit better than probably what we have. And here is a way that we can gently support where there might be gaps in the nutritional input. We can identify an amino acid which has got the evidence to make a difference.
8: Definitely.
9: And just
8: take it once a day?
9: Yes. Once a day. Yeah. One scoop, five gram, teaspoonful, comes with a scoop.
10: I used to put it next to my coffee.
8: Yeah.
10: And so that, like, leave it out on the bench.
8: Just water.
10: And a small amount, because I always take forever to drink water. I'm not good at it. So a small amount next to my coffee, and that was a good reminder each day.
9: Yeah, perfect. Yeah. Simple.
8: There we go. That's what we need.
10: That's what we need.
8: Now, we must stipulate that the supplement that we've been talking about is Swiss Ulti Boost Creatine Powder, unflavoured, tailored support, made for women. Always read the label and follow the directions for use. 131-873 is our number. Good morning to you, Arthur in Sydney. What is your question
9: Good
8: for
9: morning,
8: Gerald?
9: Good morning, Arthur. How can we help you?
19: I've got an unusual one. With regard to when I've been going to bed of a night, the last few nights, from the knees down, my legs feel as though they're on fire. They're burning. Yeah. It doesn't matter whether I'm in the bed or lying on top of it.
9: It's actually surprisingly common, Arthur. It's even got a name, burning feet syndrome. So this is nerve pain. This is neuropathic pain, and this is what you do. You go to your pharmacy today, and you get some non-constipating iron capsules. So ask your pharmacist that you want a brand of iron which is not constipating, and it's best in capsule form. And you add to that folic acid. There's two strengths in folic acid, and you need the 5 milligram. And if you take that combination once a day for 6 weeks and then send me an email just to ask Gerald House of Wellness, tell me what's happened in that 6 weeks, you will find a lot of that sensitivity will settle.
8: Oh, wow.
9: But it's a very, very common inquiry I get.
8: Iron.
9: Mm. Yes.
8: That's fascinating.
9: Low iron.
8: Low iron.
9: Mm-hmm. Low iron, low folic acid.
8: And do you find a age demographic that it particularly affects?
9: It can happen. Very common in diabetes.
8: All right.
9: Very common after surgery.
8: Oh.
9: And sometimes you're unlucky.
8: Okay. Yeah.
9: So three things.
8: Yeah, fair enough.
9: So keep in touch, Arthur. Let me know 6 weeks.
8: Just please. Google Ask Gerald and email him that way. Thank you so much for your call. 131-873. More of your calls on the way. And coming up next, sun protection in time for summer here on the House of Wellness.
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5: Welcome back to the House of Wellness. 131873 is our number. More of your calls on the way. Now, we are leading up to the warmer weather, so we need to make sure that when we're spending more time outdoors that our skin is protected, particularly on mornings like today for those who are in Melbourne for the Melbourne Marathon, like the Chemist Warehouse Run Club, spearheaded by Mario Tasconi. How great is it when we see them running along in their shirts? And I know for certain that they would have their skin protected. Gerald, you would know that as well. We're always looking after our skin. And it's so important in that hot weather. We were talking before about the UV and the damage that it can do. So to chat more about this, joining us this morning is Janice McNicholas, who is the Head of Scientific Communication and Training at PFAB Australia, to discuss why daily sun protection matters and what Australians should look for in a sunscreen. Welcome back to the show, Janice.
6: Thank you so much. Thank you for having me.
5: You have three sunscreen fans right here. But for anyone else, what should they be looking for when it comes to sunscreen?
6: It's a very important conversation to be having, and I particularly enjoyed listening to your discussion earlier as you opened the show. Australia has some of the highest skin cancer rates in the world. Yet the latest, Australian Bureau of Statistics data shows that around 2 in 5 Australians are using sunscreen regularly during summer. What's particularly relevant today with events like running, as you mentioned, it's that many outdoor activities occur during periods of really high UV exposure. So finding a sunscreen that people actually enjoy wearing every day is really important. And first and foremost, we believe Australians should be looking for a broad spectrum SPF 50 plus sunscreen and use it as a part of their overall sun protection routine. So from a practical perspective, texture really is, it's really, really important.
5: Yeah.
6: And if a sunscreen feels heavy, greasy, or leaves that white residue, people are less likely to use it.
5: Oh,
6: and
5: yeah.
6: That's Yeah, and that's why formulations such as Aven Sensitive SPF 50 Plus focus on providing very high sun protection in an ultra-light fluid texture with no visible white cast, making daily application easier.
7: The texture is so important. Yes. Imagine trying to get something sticky on your children. And also, Janice, I am neurodivergent, so things like sensory system overload for me with sunscreen used to be such a big problem.
6: Yes, and you know, what's the joy about the Avène Sensitive Sunscreen SPF 50 Plus is its broad spectrum. SPF 50 Plus, ultra light, fast absorbing, non-greasy texture, and it has that dry touch finish that will feel comfortable on the skin, and it's also formulated with vitamin E and aloe vera. It will provide 4 hours water resistance with the invisible fluid, so this will be really suitable for all skin tones. It's fragrance free, it's non-comedogenic, and it works really, really well under makeup. So, you know, whether you're commuting, exercising outdoors, or spending our time with the family and friends, you know, having that sunscreen that feels comfortable enough to wear every day can really make it easy to incorporate that into your daily routine.
8: Definitely, and I love that it's for sense. I have quite sensitive skin and rosacea, and I just find that it works so well when I apply it. But talk to us about Aven Support, the Melanoma and Skin Cancer Advocacy Network. Can you tell us a bit more about that?
6: Yes, we're proud to support the Melanoma and Skin Cancer Advocacy Network, or also known as MSCAN. And that's an Australian consumer-led charity. And MSCAN works to support people who are affected by melanoma and skin cancer through various methods of education, patient resources, and also support for research. So part of the partnership, Aven will donate $1 from every sensitive sunscreen purchase at Chemist Warehouse to MSCAN, and these funds will contribute to MSCAN's ongoing work in their patient advocacy, education and support. So for us, it's really about supporting an organization that is making a meaningful contribution to the Australian community by helping ensuring patients and their families have access to information, resources and just generally a strong voice.
9: Janice, the ABS stats on 38% of Australians using an SPF 30 or higher. Are you surprised by that? And if so, what are we doing wrong that the message is not getting through?
6: Well, it is very surprising. Those statistics are actually quite scary. And, you know, we need to start educating people a lot more and understanding Australia's UV levels. Mm. And we know that they can be high. I checked mine this morning and we're already at 3. So, you know, having and using sun protection consistently is really, really important. And we have designed this this range. Aven is a French brand, and most of our products are manufactured in France. But we've recognized the need to develop a sunscreen range specifically for Australian conditions and Australian consumers. So the Aven Sensitive range has been formulated and made in Australia, providing SPF 50 plus broad spectrum protection and designed for sensitive skin exposed to those, or should I say, our Australian conditions. Mm-hmm. And we have a range of formulations and options that will be designed to suit every type of skin type, lifestyle, and also preference.
7: It is a great range. So congratulations on that. And thank you so much for joining us this morning.
6: Thank you.
9: Thanks, Janice.
6: Have a great day.
7: You too. Janice McNicholas, Head of Scientific Communication and Training there, talking about the wonderful Aven range. Always read the label and follow the directions for use. Wear protective clothing, hats and eyewear when exposed to the sun. Avoid prolonged exposure in the sun and reapply frequently to maintain protection. You can search Aven on the socials. You can find them on TikTok and Instagram. 131-873 is our number. Your calls on the way, and also discussing solutions for hay fever on the House of Wellness.
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12: The Perth Running Festival is on this morning and numerous road closures remain in place across the CBD, East Perth, Burswood, Crawley and South Perth. Also sections of the Graham Farmer Freeway, Mitchell and Kwinana Freeway, Rams Causeway and Manns Bay Road. 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
5: Welcome back to the House of Wellness. 131-873 is our number. Spring has sprung, and in the more southern states of Australia, we can really feel the allergy season. I personally, when I'm up north, I'm not as affected, Gerald, but when I'm here and I'm at home, these months, they really do affect just even how I start my day.
6: You are one of 6.4, nearly 6.5 million Aussies.
5: I'm in good company.
6: There's lots of you. And it's either a chronic or an acute issue where we've all grown up, bit of hay fever. Well, get over it. But it's so different now because there are so many annoying symptoms that have become very, very common. It used to be pollen, that's the main one, particularly from the Mallee. But it's also diesel fumes, change of weather, windy days.
5: Oh, the diesel
6: and that,
5: fumes
6: that
5: get
6: hits
5: me.
6: You. Well, diesel fumes are pretty common and we live with those.
5: Yeah.
6: So if you look at it, if you've got an itchy throat and runny eyes and nasal congestion, all sorts of things. Work is affected. Mm. Sleep is affected. Driving the car is affected. So there's all sorts of things. So this is a serious issue.
5: Mm.
6: And at least now we can buy products that have got the proven efficacy of making a difference. And these are intranasal corticosteroids. Fancy name for very low dose steroid anti-inflammatory sprays that reduce the inflammation in your nasal tissue. Therefore, you can breathe and it will reduce the symptoms because everything happens when you breathe in the pollen.
5: Yeah.
6: So receptors go crazy, mucus is produced, congestion, your body's trying to get rid of it. So here's a way of controlling all of those symptoms and allowing you to get your quality of life back.
7: I'm actually quite fortunate to say that I don't suffer from hay fever, but my husband does and several of my sisters, my mum, all of that. Can be very debilitating when the symptoms sort of take over. I remember my sister Lois just walked around with tampons in her nose a long time because it was just like there was nothing out there.
5: I've got a tissue box in the car now.
7: Just ready to go.
5: I've resorted.
7: Yes.
6: But if you're driving along in the car and suddenly you get a
7: rush
6: through the air conditioning and you sneeze.
7: Yes.
6: All sorts of things.
7: Completely. And so you're talking about the nasal sprays. Who are these nasal sprays especially for?
6: It's for kids, children over 12 and adults. And the important thing is we grew up years ago in an area where nasal sprays could only be used for a certain amount of time.
7: Yes. Yeah.
6: It's been shown now that these intranasal corticosteroid drops are actually far safer. So you can use them for up to 6 months without any problem at all. And to get things started, so you shake the bottle, maybe a squirt twice a day or a couple of squirts twice a day, just for a few days, and then once a day in each nostril. So the important thing is the regular use to prevent and treat because it's a bit like asthma. You use the preventer to stop the attacks and it's the same with the sprays.
5: It's
6: you use
5: the
6: those.
5: Cumulative effects.
6: Yes, it is.
7: And the everyday routine of using
6: it. And if it's going to trigger your asthma, you've got a package of things that you're going to have to live with. So we now recognise they're connected. We treat one, we reduce the risk of the other. And it's a simple thing. So you get some advice. There's some amazing non-drowsy antihistamine pills available now. But the important thing is the spray.
5: 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More coming up next on the House of Wellness.
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11: Yes.
12: So that's the October edition, worth reading.
11: Sarah Pound, great to have you in here. 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
15: It's 15 degrees at 9 o'clock. Good morning, I'm Bianca Carboni. A dozen people are dead and more than 300 are injured after a major Middle Eastern airport was targeted by Houthi rebels. There are no flights to or from Riyadh in Saudi Arabia as emergency services fill the terminals. Dozens of international passengers are among the casualties, including at least one American. US President Donald Trump says he's considering launching airstrikes on the rebels.
16: We just found out about the recent attack, so we'll make a decision. We move very quickly.
15: A pilot accused of trying to crash a passenger plane bound for Israel has confessed he first turned to extremism while studying in Australia. Toby Goff reports.
17: Prosecutors in the United Arab Emirates say 29-year-old Hammam al-Hammami admitted to drawing inspiration from the 9/11 terrorist attacks before targeting his captain with an axe mid-flight. Australian counter-terrorism police are now investigating his time at Melbourne's RMIT University between 2015 and 17, where it's believed he became radicalised. Emirati prosecutors also found Hammami read extremist literature and followed online content glorifying terror organisations. Authorities are now probing his Australian contacts and his ties to local religious centres in Victoria. Toby Goff reporting.
15: Australian veterans are gathering across the country to mark 25 years since the nation joined military operations in Afghanistan. Commemorative services are being held to honour the 35,000 personnel deployed between 2001 and 2021. Former soldiers say despite ongoing controversy surrounding the conflict, they remain proud of their work securing local communities. Speaking at the war memorial, Prime Minister Anthony Albanese says all those who served upheld the values of Australian heroes.
18: It is now a quarter of a century since the beginning of Operation Slipper, the dawn of the Australian mission in Afghanistan. It was not yet directly our fight. Yet Australia did what is so resolutely in our nature. We went to support our friend and ally. We went because we saw what was at stake.
15: Family and friends of a man fatally attacked by a shark last month are gathering at Perth's Sorrento Beach this morning to remember the father of two. 63-year-old Greg O'Neill died while swimming just 15 metres from shore. In sport, the Wallabies have suffered a 31-point loss to the All Blacks in the Bledisloe Cup. The Australian Rugby Union team hasn't beaten New Zealand at Auckland's Eden Park Stadium in four decades. Wallabies coach Les Kiss has congratulated the competition.
19: Got to take a hat off to them. You know, they won the aerial battles and they profited off those things very well as well. So it was just hard to get a footing in that second half. And when we had a chance, as I said, there was two opportunities and we robbed ourselves of those opportunities.
15: And 22-year-old Zach Bates will start today's Bathurst 1000 from pole position. It's the first time the rookie has started the supercars race from higher than seventh. The Matt Stone Racing driver has told Fox he knew it would be tough.
20: Typically, I hadn't watched the sessions, but I was like, oh, well, I'm gonna know what it is anyway. So it was a good carrot to chase. You know, there's been so many fast guys. It's, I can't believe it, mate. I'm speechless.
15: That's the latest news and sport.
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25: Numerous road closures remain in place with the Perth Running Festival this morning across the CBD, East Perth, South Perth, Burswood and Crawley. Also sections of the Graham Farmer Freeway, Mitchell and Quinana Freeway and Ramps, Causeway and Mounts Bay Road. 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I'm Peter on Perth's traffic leader, 6PR.
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15: Cloudy in Perth today with a chance of showers this morning and a top of 20 degrees. Mostly sunny tomorrow and 24 degrees. 27 and sunny on Tuesday. Warming right up on Wednesday with a top of 31. Possible showers and a max of 23 degrees on Thursday. Possible showers also on Friday. Right now it's 16 degrees. More news at 10 o'clock on Perth's 6PR.
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3: Past 9 and 8, 82 6PR, Sunday the 11th of October. Lovely to have your company. A big good morning to you. I'm going to start this hour of the program with something that's happening a long way from Perth, but a Perth woman has put it right in the middle of a conversation. It's certainly a conversation that I keep hearing around the traps as well. The woman in question is called Marie. Now, Marie has started an online petition over the planned live stream of an execution in the United States. And rather than simply asking the question of you all this morning, would you watch someone being executed, which is the thing that struck me during the week, I think possibly the more obvious question, I think Marie has actually raised a much more interesting one for us all, is should Australians be able to access it at all? The following question, who is being executed, is Nadal Hassan. Nadal is the former US Army psychiatrist who was convicted back in 2009 over the mass shooting at Fort Hood in Texas. 13 people were killed, 32 were wounded. His execution by firing squad is scheduled for December the 3rd this year, so not that far away. The Pentagon has announced plans to live stream it. Now, that broadcast isn't yet a certainty. President Trump has subsequently said the final decision about the live stream will be his. But the prospect of broadcasting an execution live to potentially millions of people has ignited an extraordinary debate. And that's where this Perth woman story comes in. Maria started an online petition calling for action to prevent Australians and particularly Australian children from being exposed to that live stream. Have a listen to what she told us.
4: It's just absolutely barbaric. Execution by firing squad is particularly graphic. You can have blood spraying up to 1.5 metres away and in all directions. It's extremely distressing content. It's very harmful for children, and I just do not think that Australian children should be exposed to that. It's no different to an ISIS beheading video, to be honest. We're all vehemently opposed to those sorts of videos online. It does teach children the wrong message that, you know, we public executions are an acceptable thing to do. I'm a parent myself to three children aged 15, 13 and 11. And when I heard about the live streaming, I was very, very concerned that my children might be exposed to that.
3: And this is where I would really like to hear from you this morning, because I think we've got two separate issues. You may support the death penalty, you may completely oppose it, but that's not necessarily the question that I'm asking you. Should an execution be broadcast live around the world? And if the technology exists to stop Australians seeing it, should companies use it? Or do you say, Chrissy, I'm an adult, don't make that decision for me, I decide what I watch. I can tell you very clearly, I would not be watching it. I will not be watching it. Not necessary. 133-882. However, some people may feel a need to watch it. We'll go into that in a moment. Now, Marie's particular concern, as we've heard, is children and young people. She's calling for action from the communications minister and from technology companies to stop Australians, young Australians, stumbling across something that she believes could be deeply harmful.
4: My message to Annika is that it's not enough just to simply have these social media bans on children. It's very easy to access restricted content with a VPN and a location change. Children are incredibly smart when it comes to technology and their access to the internet. I think that the Annika

0: needs to implement stronger controls to prevent children from accessing this. I don't think the controls currently are enough.
1: Now, here's another perspective, I think, that complicates it even further, and this alludes to what I just mentioned a moment ago. Alonzo Lunsford was there when Hassan carried out that attack. He was shot 7 times. He actually supports Hassan being executed by firing squad, but he does not believe everybody in the world should necessarily be able to watch it, and he said so in a press release. He's actually said that those directly affected, the survivors and the families of those killed, they should be able to see it if they choose, but he does have concerns about making it available to everybody, particular, as Maria's just said, younger people. And I think that's a really important distinction, because you can support the death penalty and still believe that broadcasting an execution is wrong. Should tech companies be blocking it here? Should our government intervene? Could you restrict it to adults? Well, Sean, that's not possible, haven't we? Or is this ultimately about personal responsibility? If you don't want to see it, then don't watch it. 133-882. I would particularly like to hear from parents this morning. If your 14 or 15-year-old could potentially find a live execution online, would you want the platforms stopping them? Would you want the platforms stopping them? Or should that responsibility stay with you as parents? Give us a call this morning, 133-882, or you can text us 0487-999-882. I'll go through a couple of the text messages that we've got through already. Aileen has texted in to say, Chrissy, hi, sorry this is a bit long, but my thoughts are, don't social media platforms like X and TikTok prohibit that already? I wouldn't want children to be watching an event like this on their screens. Public execution is what happens with regimes in Iran and Afghanistan. It's barbaric, and I think it sends the wrong message. And incidentally, they are condemned by Trump. So good question, good statement there, Elaine. Justice for a heinous crime is one thing. Revenge and torture is another matter entirely. America should not be making this execution public. Thank you, Eileen, for your comments there. 133-882 if you want to jump in. This has really struck a nerve with all of you. We've got emails, we've got phone calls, we've got Facebook, Insta messages. So I'll just pick out a few of them to get us started. Kelly says, Chrissy, I am staunchly opposed to the death penalty, regardless of the crime committed. What Nadal Hassan did was horrific, but turning a state-sanctioned killing into a public spectacle is beyond disturbing. The United States is quick to condemn human rights abuses in other countries, yet apparently sees no contradiction in broadcasting the execution of one of its own citizens. What does that say about its commitment to human dignity? Yes, Australians should be prevented from viewing it, but the bigger question is, why would any government consider broadcasting an execution in the first place? And frankly, I find the idea of people wanting to watch someone being killed deeply troubling. Justice should never be confused with revenge, and human dignity should not be conditional on whether someone is considered deserving of it. And I can see why people are starting to email us and call instead of just putting things onto text. Jerry in Westminster wants to join us on this topic this morning. Hi, Jerry.
2: Oh, how you going, Chrissy? I'm absolutely gobsmacked at the whole idea. As soon as I heard it a couple of days ago, I couldn't believe what I was hearing. It's not a sporting event. You're not going to watch a footy match or something. It's just the execution of a human being. And you know what, though? There'll be some weird attraction towards it. Not just the young people, but of all ages. There'll be curiosity. There'll be all sorts of things. But I think it's a sick thing to go ahead and televise the thing. And it's like they're advertising it. Oh, don't forget to be watching on the 3rd of December. It's crazy. And just as a little footnote, Chrissy, to add to this, something separate, but now we're all learning, you know, I won't go on what I feel about the President of the United States, but it just shows you where it's at. But there's no care for Ukraine at all with this deal that President Trump's done with the oil either. He couldn't give us stuff about the Ukraine either. So, it doesn't surprise me that he said it's his decision to make about the public execution being televised, or the execution being televised. Yeah. I'm absolutely disgusted, and it's not just the young people we should be protecting, it's everybody. I don't think it's necessary to show something like that on streamed. Thanks, Chrissy.
1: Gerry, thanks for your comment. Very thoughtful. And I'll just back it up with one of our text lines there saying, Chrissy, an execution is violence perpetrated and sanctioned by the state. Violence in the community is often the result of exposure to violence and desensitisation. And that's exactly what this would put forward.
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4: Reports of a crash in Booragoon, Leach Highway at Marcus Ave, minor congestion on the approach. In Victoria Park, Canning Highway on the brakes, westbound to Albany Highway. And Perth Running Festival this morning, road closures in place through the CBD, East Perth, South Perth, Burswood and Crawley. 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I'm Peter on Perth's traffic lead up, 6PR.
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1: This next conversation this morning really gets to the heart of something we've been talking about this morning. But before we get to Krista Pike, let's go back and we'll get into this properly. Hold on 1 second, team, because I've done a bit of research this. We have managed to find for you the most amazing human being. Thank you very much, Isaac, for tracking down our next guest. And this is one of those stories where the more you learn, the more questions you seem to have. So we're talking about Krista Pike. She's 50 years old. She spent about three decades on death row in Tennessee now for the 1995 murder of 19-year-old Colleen Slemmer. And on September the 30th, Tennessee attempted to execute Pike by lethal injection. She was administered two doses of a drug called pentobarbital, but she didn't die. The execution attempt was abandoned. Pike was taken to hospital critically ill, and now extraordinarily, she has recovered sufficiently to be discharged from hospital and returned to prison. And Tennessee's Governor Bill Lee has suspended executions for the remainder of the year while an investigation is carried out. The question of what happens to Krista Pike now remains unresolved. Can the state try again? How did a method of execution specifically designed to cause death fail to do so? Now, our next guest is particularly fascinating because she hasn't just studied Krista Pike's case. She has spent years investigating lethal injection itself. Professor Corinna Barrett-Lane is a former prosecutor and now professor of law at the University of Richmond in the United States. Her book is Secrets of the Killing State, The Untold Story of Lethal Injection. And Corinna, I'm going to use Krista's case as our starting point, but I also want to get you to take us behind the curtain on lethal injection itself. Good morning to you.
11: Well, good morning. Thanks for having me, Chrissy.
1: That's right. I suspect that many of us have an image in our head of what lethal injection is that may not actually reflect what reality is. Now, I know you might have just heard us talking briefly. We've got a discussion going. It's quite heated about the proposal to broadcast the execution, the death by firing squad of a gentleman in America. Do you have any thoughts or opinions on that yourself with your work that you've done?
11: I mean, I do. Yeah. I certainly do. I think about the law of unintended consequences. Right now, death penalty support is 52% in the United States. This could be a turning point for that because much of the public is aghast here. This man is in a wheelchair, so the optics are not great. Yeah. It's training tape for jihadists. Kids are going to see it. This is a signature move of authoritarian governments. There's nothing quite so effective at quelling dissent than watching the government kill someone.
1: Yeah, no, thank you for that. I appreciate your insights. Shall we start with the development overnight with Krista Pike, because she's left hospital, is back in prison. Can you tell us legally what that means? Is she simply once again a death row prisoner facing the same sentence?
11: She is a death row prisoner facing the same sentence. My understanding is she is continuing to receive medical care at the women's prison where she was. But under Supreme Court precedent, and this is a case that goes back to 1947, the United States Supreme Court held that when a state botches an execution so badly that the person survives their own execution, that the state can try again. Now, there's a separate document, there's a separate doctrine that might come into play here, and that is the competency doctrine. So regardless of whether this is a first execution attempt or a second, it is the case that a state may not execute unless the person is competent, mentally competent to be executed. But that's a very low standard. The person just has to understand that the state is trying to kill them and why.
1: Yeah, so if she can prove, or if her team can prove that she's not capable anymore. But from what I understand, she's now asking for an iPad and a phone, and she seems relatively able to communicate. So that would maybe rule out that field of defense.
11: I agree.
1: Yeah, yeah.
11: You know, there's a separate possibility that would stop her execution, and it would stop it altogether, and that is this. At the time of her execution, her lawyers had made an argument that that the jury did not consider her really quite just terrible trauma that she, you know, underwent as a young person. The jury heard a little bit of it, but I mean, she just suffered really terrible sexual abuse from the very young age. She was born with fetal alcohol syndrome. She's been diagnosed as severely mentally ill, and in some states in the United States, you're not even eligible for the death penalty if you're severely mentally ill. So, you know, her lawyers had made this argument, and the Sixth Circuit, a federal appellate court, had found the argument plausible enough that they put a hold on the execution and said, you know what, we need to have a real hearing on this. Because she, you know, that would be a constitutional violation, and she would get an entirely new sentencing. So she'd be out from under that death sentence, at least for the moment, entirely.
1: I understand that. If we move from that, though, I think the question a lot of our listeners are genuinely struggling to understand is, if the state deliberately administered drugs intended to end her life, when they didn't work, the execution stopped, she was rushed to hospital and medical teams worked to save her. Why does the legal obligation suddenly switch from ending her life to preserving it? So what, when an execution attempt fails, what duty does the state then owe that prisoner? You would have thought if their intent was to end her life that they would have just let her go.
11: It really is bizarre, isn't it?
1: Yeah.
11: So, you know, it wasn't so much that there's an obligation there as much as it was that the states are bound by these protocols and execution protocol, and they've been litigated and the courts have said, if you're going to kill, this is how you have to do it. And in Tennessee's case, the protocol stated she's to get this overdose of pentobarbital, this 5 grams, and the protocol stated if she's not dead, if she's still breathing, you give a second dose. The protocol didn't say what happens after a second dose. So they weren't legally authorized to give her any more. I don't even know if they had more. But what do you do then? And they decided, and this is the first time in United States history, they decided, well, we can't continue to kill her, so we might as well try to save her. But it is quite bizarre.
1: That is really, it is quite bizarre. Let's go back, because I think this is where your book comes in and it becomes quite fascinating. How did lethal injection actually come about? Because I believe Oklahoma was the first American state to adopt it in 1977. Who came up with the idea? Why?
11: That's a great question. So in 1977, the larger historical context is actually pretty important. The Supreme Court had struck down the death penalty in 72, brought it back in 1976. And in 76, the country had not seen an execution since 1967. That was a gas chamber execution. It was terrible. So in 77, when lethal injection was invented, legislators around the country were talking about, gee, the public has not seen an execution in 10 years. They're going to be squeamish about this sort of state violence. All we have is the electric chair, which is terrible, and the gas chamber, equally terrible. And also there was a federal court that had found a First Amendment right to televise executions. Now, it wouldn't last, but nobody could know that. And so legislators were talking about, well, we can't have an electrocution in someone's living room. So they said, what about drugs? They're all looking for someone to tell them how to do this. Fast forward to Oklahoma. No one would help. They went to the State Medical Association. It's reported that they went to their own doctors. Can you imagine being in a checkup and saying, by the way, how would you kill with drugs? And finally, they went to the state coroner, a man named Chapman, Jay Chapman, who described himself as an expert in dead bodies, but not in how to get them that way. He was the state medical examiner, and he just made it up. I mean, I found an interview with him, and they said, how did you come up with those 3 drugs? Not a single one of them is what we use for animal euthanasia. And he literally said, and I quote, I didn't do any research.
1: So he wasn't an expert in anesthesia or in intravenous drug delivery. It was just let's whack these together and see what happens.
11: Yes, that's true.
1: Ridiculous. I think many people probably assume that because it looks like a medical procedure, doctors and anesthetists are carrying out. Is that true?
11: No, it's not true. But I certainly don't blame a single person for thinking that, because I thought that too. No, actually, I thought doctors were doing this. And it turns out that the people who are actually pushing the syringes, who are doing the, injecting the drugs, those people are prison guards. They are non-medical prison guards. And they're pushing the syringes from a separate room, this little antechamber that is right next to the death chamber. There's literally a hole between the two rooms, a hole in the wall. And they're pushing the syringes through approximately 7 feet of tubing.
1: Mm. Not good. This was sold to the public as a swift, reliable, and more humane method of execution, as you said. It hasn't really lived up to that promise, has it?
11: No, but it was never about a humane execution. It was always about a humane-looking execution. And if there's any question about that, the original three-drug protocol that every state used for the first 35, 40 years of lethal injection, the second drug is a paralytic. And it's not just a paralytic, it's also a muscle relaxant. So it relaxes the muscles in the face, and then it freezes them that way. And so you're going to get this really nice drifting off to sleep look, regardless of what is actually happening. And we have autopsies now that tell us what's actually happening. But when you combine that with the setting, you know, think about it. Why are they on a gurney? Why do they have a white sheet on them? And why do they swab the arm with alcohol before injecting the drugs to kill them?
1: No point, is it?
11: It's all stagecraft.
1: Like, yeah. So I believe that around 7.2% of lethal injections are botched. Is that correct up until about 2010?
11: Yeah, that is correct. It's between 7 and 8%, but some years, so for example, 2022, it was 1 in every 3 lethal injections was botched. And I will say, botching is, something goes visibly wrong that we can actually see. So, I would put in that category 1 hour and 2 hour and 3 hour. Lethal injections, I've seen those. Autopsies with 18 puncture wounds, that, you see those. But there's a deeper problem with this, and that is that the autopsies are showing that even when it looks like it's going right, it's actually going very, very wrong inside. And 84% of the lethal injection autopsies that we have found, and this is studies of over 200 lethal injection autopsies across all protocols, 84% show flash pulmonary edema, which is fluid in the lungs, which is to say that these people are actually drowning in their own fluid.
1: Corinne, your book isn't just called The Story of Lethal Injection. It's called Secrets of the Killing State. What are the secrets? What information do states keep from the public about drugs, the suppliers, the people carrying out the executions, or what happens when things go wrong? And why does that secrecy matter?
11: Secrecy is everything to lethal injection because states can't fix what's wrong with lethal injection. It's broken, and it's broken in ways that are inherent to lethal injection. States can't get the qualified medical professionals they need to carry this out competently. They can't get the drugs because the pharmaceutical companies don't want their medicines being used to kill. So then the states are forced to get substandard drugs from substandard suppliers. They're also forced to break laws. I've documented them smuggling drugs in across the border. They've been seized by the FDA and the DEA, taking a briefcase of cash, $15,000 of cash, and chartering a plane and going to a next state and doing an under-the-table drug deal. There's so many things that they have to do to make lethal injection work. And, they can't fix those things. I think also of the fact that this population is a geriatric population. This is an older death row population with histories of really poor health. They have all kinds of things wrong with them. And then a lot of them are former IV drug users, so their veins are just racked for that reason. But, this population has notoriously weak veins. So you put all those things together, and it's, you know, you can't fix it, so what do?
1: We don't know. I'll take you back to Krista just to wrap up if I can. My apologies, I realize we've been chatting for quite some time, but it's fascinating. If we go back to Krista Pike, as we said, there's an investigation. Evidence has been ordered preserved. Executions in Tennessee are now paused for the remainder of the year while they figure out what's happened. What do you think her lawyers are likely to do?
11: Well, they're already asking the state of Tennessee to commute her sentence to life without parole. Again, you know, I think their strongest move may be to challenge that death sentence.
1: Yeah.
11: The Supreme Court lifted the stay. She never got a hearing on that. So now they've got time. I would be pushing that. You know, and Governor Lee has paused executions, as you say. But I have to say, this exact governor in this exact state said the exact same thing in 2022. He paused executions. He had an outside review come in to figure out what's wrong. And since then, the state has botched two executions so badly that the person survived their own execution.
1: And again, they need to redo their protocol, I think, Corinne.
11: Yeah. I mean, you know, the last time in 2022, it was discovered that the executioners were violating their own protocol, and that at least one of them knew it, so they were willfully doing so.
1: Well, Professor Corinne Barrett Lane, thank you so much for having a chat with us this morning. Certainly an interesting conversation.
11: Yes, ma'am. Thanks so much, Chrissy, for having me.
1: Thank you. Professor Corinne Barrett Lane, she's from University of Richmond. Her book is Secrets of the Killing State, The Untold Story of Lethal Injection. Absolutely fascinating, and I'd like your thoughts on it. If the state attempts to execute someone and that person survives, should the state be entitled to try again? As we heard from Corinne, they've got a protocol. They're allowed to try once. They're allowed to try twice. But then they've got no protocol for if they need to do it a third time. So it's none of us actually know what's happening there. 133-882. Now, after the break, we're going to bring this conversation back to Australia. Yesterday was World Day Against the Death Penalty. Australia hasn't executed anyone since 1967, and our official position is that we oppose capital punishment everywhere. But an open letter released yesterday argues that there are still circumstances where Australian agencies could potentially provide information or assistance that contributes to someone receiving a death sentence overseas. That intrigued me. So if we fundamentally oppose the death penalty, should Australian police ever share information with a country knowing it could help someone, or could help send someone to death row? That's next.
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1: And a quick check of Bathurst. I know some of you are glued to the screen at the moment. Really good news for WA fans. Perth-born Brody Kostecki is right up at the pointy end at the moment. He's number 17 forward with Todd Hazelwood currently behind the wheel, is running second. Behind the pole sitting Zach Bates and Aaron Seaton Carr. Anton DuPascal and Lee Holdsworth are third. We're still early in the 161 lap race, but Kostecki, already a Bathurst winner, is beautifully positioned for another serious crack at the great race, and we'll keep you updated. All right, team, let's, look, I apologise. Perhaps the content is a little bit heavy in this hour of the program, but some really important conversation that I promise you that after 10 o'clock we'll be going fabulously light and back into your normal Sunday expected programming. But these are two stories that really struck a chord with us this week, and we wanted to dive into them a bit more for you because they didn't make sense to us. I want to bring all of this conversation home to Australia regarding the death penalty. Yesterday was World Day Against the Death Penalty, coincidentally. So Australia's last execution was Ronald Ryan, who was hanged at Pentridge Prison in Victoria in 1967. And Australia's official position today is very clear. We oppose the death penalty in all circumstances for all people, full stop, underline. But an open letter released for World Day Against the Death Penalty argues that there's still a gap between that principle and some of the ways that Australia cooperates with countries that retain capital punishment. So the Capital Punishment Justice Project is calling for a stronger safeguards around extradition, mutual legal assistance and police-to-police cooperation. Essentially, if Australia opposes executions, how do we make absolutely certain that information supplied by Australian authorities never helps another country to execute somebody? Sarah Cavell is Director of Elias Justice at Monash University and also Vice Chair of the Capital Punishment Justice Project, and she joins us on the project, the program. Sarah, good morning.
23: Hi, thank you so much for having me, Chrissy.
1: Well, what exactly are you asking the Australian government to change? Because we already have a very strong policy position opposing capital punishment, don't we? Where's the gap?
23: We are really proud of Australia's strategy against the death penalty, opposing it in all circumstances for all countries, for all people. It makes us one of the absolute leading abolitionist governments in the world in terms of our policy. But what we really want to make sure is that it's a truly whole of government strategy, that there aren't any gaps. And we have identified gaps, as you said, particularly in relation to police-to-police cooperation and government-to-government cooperation. So kind of put simply, that's, you know, when the Australian Federal Police, for example, cooperate with police forces in countries that do have the death penalty, you know, how much information are they sharing, at what point are they sharing it, and what is the implication of that?
1: This is where it gets a bit difficult, doesn't it? Because we want countries cooperating to investigate terrorism, murder, drug traffic and other serious crimes. But at the same time, we don't want to contribute to an execution. How do you reconcile those two responsibilities?
23: It is really, really tricky. And that is exactly why this has been an ongoing issue that's been raised many, many times since really the Bali 9 case brought this issue to a head. When you know, the participation or the cooperation between the Australian Federal Police and the Indonesian authorities led to the arrest of the Australians, and you know, we know how that ended. So what we are kind of proposing really kind of practical safeguards, kind of recognising that we do need cooperation, and that we do need to have relationships, but the idea that it needs to involve kind of sharing information that can lead to a death penalty is not true. But there are ways to kind of put safeguards around it.
1: We've been talking this morning. Perthwoman Marie has started an online petition over that planned live stream of Nedhel Hassan's execution in the United States by firing a shot, not lethal injection. She's got a particular concern for children and young people. Can I just play that grab back to you from her?
0: Yeah. It's just absolutely barbaric. Execution by firing squad is particularly graphic. You can have blood spraying up to 1.5 metres away and in all directions. It's extremely distressing content. It's very harmful for children, and I just do not think that Australian children should be exposed to that. It's no different to an ISIS beheading video, to be honest. We're all vehemently opposed to those sorts of videos online. It does send children the wrong message that, you know, public executions are an acceptable thing to do. I'm a parent myself to three children aged 15, 13 and 11. And when I heard about the live streaming, I was very, very concerned that my children might be exposed to that.
1: Sarah, does broadcasting an execution create a completely different ethical problem from the death penalty itself?
23: Well, in some ways, it's bringing out into the open what has been going on, you know, in secret and continues to go on in secret in many countries around the world. You know, countries that say that they need death penalty as a deterrent.
1: That's one of the strongest arguments, isn't it? One of the strongest arguments around death penalty is deterrence.
23: Yeah, but the thing here, the really important point here that you know your listeners really cottoned on to is just the trauma that this process would inflict, and I've got to say, you know, reading the legal opinions on this, it's very, very unlikely, as I'm sure Pete has just knows, that this execution will even proceed in December. This guy hasn't used many of his federal court appeal levels. So there's definitely a strong view that this has been kind of a political manoeuvre by the US government to raise this issue and raise these fears, but the actual likelihood of this even happening under the Trump government is very low, given that he hasn't exhausted his appeals. But onto the point about deterrence, the US government also knows that there's very, very strong evidence that you know, over 30 years of deterrence research conducted by the US National Research Council that shows that there's just the evidence in relation to whether deterrence is uniquely effective tool is too weak and shouldn't shape criminal policy. So they know it.
1: Yeah, Sarah, we're going to have to wrap up a little bit. I do want to finish off though by asking the question, are more countries abandoning capital punishment, or are we seeing it harder or even expanding in some parts of the world?
23: I can end on a positive note. We've up to 145 countries, almost two-thirds of the global community, have abolished the death penalty in law or in practice. So we're seeing one of the smallest number of countries, 17 countries actively executing people. That's a relatively smallest rate we've ever seen. While they're doing it ferociously, we do safely know that the global trend is towards abolition of the death penalty.
1: Yeah. It's an interesting conversation, and Sarah, you've given us even more to think about this morning.
23: Thank you so much.
1: Thank you, Sarah Kowal, our Director of Ilias Justice at Monash University and Vice Chair of the Capital Punishment Justice Project. And she's given us plenty to think about, as I just said, this morning, 133-882. We've got three really interesting questions in this conversation. Should Australians be able to watch an execution live or online? Do you think it's barbaric? Is it taking us back to the dark ages before punishment was taken behind prison walls? If an execution fails, should the state be allowed to try again in America? And how far should Australians go to make sure nothing our authorities do contributes to an execution overseas? I would love your views on this. Give us a call, 1-3-3-3-3-3-3-3-3-3-3-3-3-3-3-3-3-3-3-3-3-3-3-3-3-3-3-3-3-3-3-3-3-3-3-3-3-3-3-3-3-3-3-3-3-3-3-3-3-3-3-3-3-3-3-3-3-3-3-3-3-3-3-3-3-3-3-3-3-3-3-3-3-3-3-3-3-3-3-3-3-3-3-3-3-3-3-3-3-3-3-3-3-3-3-3-3-3-3-3-3-3-3-3-3-3-3-3-3-3-3-3-3-3-3-3-3-3-3-3-3-3-3-3-3-3-3-3-3-3-3-3-3-3-3-3-3-3-3-3-3-3-3-3-3-3-3-3-3-3-3-3-3-3-3-3-3-3-3-3-3-3-3-3-3-3-3-3-3-3-3-3-3-3-3-3-3-3-3-3-3

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8: Coming up to news time on 882 6PR. And gee, the discussion around this has become quite heated. Thank you so much, everyone, for jumping on board. 1-833-0487-999-882. James has said, Chrissy, I will be watching the execution and I applaud it. For certain crimes, such as terrorist or mass murder, capital punishment is absolutely fitting. Andy said, great interview, Chrissy. That was so interesting and I commend you all for not sensationalising the subject. We did our best to answer. Thanks for that. Carla said, this is typical of society these days. We're more concerned with the perpetrators and not the victims of their crimes. And a couple of you said similar. I'm not going into what she was being condemned for, what they were being condemned for. It's the end result. And to be set up, to be given two doses of lethal injection and then basically being revived, it just does my head in. I can't understand that. Deb said, no. To live streaming an execution. If anyone is that desperate and sadistic to want to watch another human be executed, they should then have to pay, followed by a question about their own humanity. And Albert has said, no need to block them. Just make a decision if you want to watch it or not. Personally, I would not watch it. And Michael says, if grown adults wish to watch it, nobody has the right to say no. And Brian says, it is not necessary, Chrissy. Why on all earth are they watching it? And Gavin says, don't let anyone dictate me. I don't want to be dictated. But mostly, you're saying, unbelievable, this should not be happening. Coming up after the news, we'll check in with sport. We'll be talking cricket. We'll be talking Bathurst and Chris Harris in the studio for Mind Matters after 10:30.
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8: It's 16 degrees at 10 o'clock. Good morning, I'm Bianca Carboni. In breaking news, an AFL club based in Melbourne has been plunged into crisis with a suspected drug scandal unfolding. Several players have reportedly been hospitalised after taking recreational drugs. 7 News says the players were partying at a player's house on Saturday night. A new report shows almost 500,000 Western Australians are living in poverty. That's just over 15% of the state and 145,000 people more than last year. The Bank West Curtin Economic Centre's poverty snapshot says rising housing costs and inadequate household incomes are pushing more people below the poverty line. A Perth mother has launched a petition calling on the federal government to block Australians from watching a US Army major's execution. Nadal Hassan has been sentenced to death after killing more than a dozen people in a mass shooting. US Defence Secretary Pete Hegseth says the military execution will be broadcast live as a public deterrent. Mother Marie Hall told 6PR's Chrissy Morrissey the graphic and distressing content is harmful to the mental health and development of young viewers.
9: I'm a parent myself to 3 children aged 15, 13 and 11. And when I heard about the live streaming, I was very, very concerned my children might be exposed to that.
8: Counter-terrorism authorities are investigating the Australian background of the pilot accused of trying to crash a passenger jet in Israel. United Arab of Emirates prosecutors say 29-year-old Hammam al-Hammami admitted to drawing inspiration from the September 11 terrorist attacks, confessing his turn towards radicalisation while studying at RMIT University in Melbourne. Authorities are now probing his connections to local student groups and religious centres. Former police officer Luke Taylor says the development is concerning.
10: But it's also the modern face of radicalisation, and it's been that way for a number of decades. Computing and the way we live our lives now, it's ubiquitous. It's always around us and always present. We can absolutely bombard them with information. So radicalisation is so much more far-reaching, and it's no surprise.
8: US death row inmate Krista Pike is back in prison, released from hospital following a failed execution attempt. The 50-year-old continues to receive medical care after surviving two injections of a lethal drug. At 20 years old, she became the youngest woman sentenced to death in the United States after being convicted of first-degree murder and conspiracy to commit murder. And Nepal is shortening the waiting period to declare missing disaster victims legally dead. The reform will allow grieving families to secure death certificates and access government support far sooner. August's glacier collapse on the China-Nepal border killed more than 1,400 people. With that, 15,000 people are still missing. In sports, South Africa faces an uphill battle in the first test against Australia in Durban after a dominant day with the bat from the tourists. Queenslander Matt Renshaw blasted a career-best 190 to help Australia post 390 before the Proteas stumbled to 1-27 at stumps on day two. Post-battle, Renshaw says he left everything out on the pitch.
1: Yeah, when I hit the ball, I was screaming at it, go, go, go, and yeah, it sort of all just hit me at once. And I think you had Nathan at the other end. It was pretty emotional. So to see that, it was pretty special.
8: The Perth Wildcats have extended their winning streak, beating the New Zealand Breakers 100-84 in Perth last night for round four of the National Basketball League season. Dylan Windler scored 32 points, including 7 3-pointers. That's the latest news and sport.
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14: Watch out for a crash in Booragoon, Leach Highway, Marcus Ave. Right lane closed both ways. Towing and incident response on site. Victoria Park, Canning Highway, busy westbound at Albany Highway. Perth Running Festival on this morning. Road closures in place across the CBD, East Perth and South Perth. Weekends are good. A Bali holiday is better at Flight Centre. 7 nights, 5-star, from $515 per person. 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Book now at Flight Centre. I'm Peter on Perth's traffic lead-up, 6PR.
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8: Cloudy in Perth today and a top of 20. Mostly sunny tomorrow and 24 degrees. Right now it's 17 degrees. More news at 11 o'clock on Perth 6PR.
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17: Good morning, everyone, and welcome. Welcome to Sunday, the 11th of October, 7 minutes past 10. Great to have your company. It's time for sport, and I know that a number of you have been waiting for this moment for many, many months now. We already have text on our talkback line from people who are absolutely so happy that cricket is back with us. You're more than welcome to jump on the bandwagon now. We're going to talk Sheffield Shield, 133-882. Or text us 0487 999 882. Beautifully poised. It's the final day of WA against Queensland at the WACA, starting very, very shortly. WA need 67 more runs to win. We've got 5 wickets in hand. But perhaps the more interesting part of this is who is standing there with the bat. We've got new Shield captain, Aaron Hardy, 48, not out. We've got new coach, Bo Casson. He's in charge. So we've got a new captain. We've got a new coach. First Shield match of the season. Hardy has the chance to actually walk out of there this morning and personally get WA home. We know I'm not an expert, so we're bringing in this fella.
7: Any given Sunday.
17: And our expert for the 11th of October is the fabulous Jacob Lansmere, who is actually heading off to the WACA once he's finished speaking to all of us to call the final day of the Shield cricket match. Well done.
18: Chrissy, nice to be here and looking forward to the final day. As you say, it's a bit of a new era for WA cricket.
17: Yeah, and we've had a little bit of drizzle around, not too much. Has that affected much of your play?
18: Yeah, first couple of days there were a few showers. Yesterday we had a late afternoon shower and we had an early finish. It's a bit dark at this time of year, yeah. So we finished before the scheduled stumps time last couple of days, but it's beautifully poised for the final day of the first Shield game.
17: Beautiful. And yesterday was quite a turnaround from what I understand. You had Queensland making 307, bowling W out for 175, looked comfortably in charge. Then is it Jai Richardson came out and took 5 for 19. What did Jai have for morning tea?
18: Well, whatever he had, I want it because yeah. It was a stunning performance and WA turned the whole game around, as you say, a deficit of 132 on the first innings and yeah. Bowled Queensland out for 68 and set up a target of 201. The pitch was good. It wasn't.
17: Was it vintage WACA fast bowling?
18: Oh, not quite the pace and bounce that it used yeah. to have, but the ball was moving. The overhead conditions certainly helped and the WA bowlers exploited it beautifully and they've given themselves a chance to win from the clouds, basically.
17: Beautiful. I used to sell tickets at the WACA in my uni student days for the cricket and used to have to stand there and watch it for hours on end, which perhaps traumatised me slightly. But one of the guys that was in charge of the WACA was the man that they developed the drop-in wicket.
18: Okay, the one over at Gloucester Park.
17: Yeah, it was really, really interesting. Anyway, I digress. So Jacob Richardson's only 30, correct?
18: He is.
17: But because of all those injuries, it feels like we've been talking about him for years. Four tests,
18: lots yeah. of injuries, debuted for Australia back in 2018 and has not been seen a lot at the level because of injury since then. So he promises plenty if he's fit. He's definitely in the Australian selectors conversations for future test cricket.
17: Yeah, because he said he wants another crack at the baggy green, doesn't he?
18: Yeah, and he played a test last summer in the Ashes yeah. In Melbourne, the Boxing Day test that was 2 days. Didn't get much of a bowl and was out of the next test match in Sydney. But if he's fit, he's one of the quality bowlers in Australian cricket and he showed why yesterday.
17: Let's talk about Aaron Hardy. He's sitting there on 48. We were in trouble again after the chase, 5 for 83. Hardy and Joel Parris put on 51 without losing another wicket. Is today actually quite a significant little test of his capacity?
18: Absolutely it is. And you painted the picture beautifully. We've got a new coach, a new captain, a changing of the guard. Last year was a disappointing one, just one win last year for WA and the Sheffield Shield. So they can equal their win record from last year at first opportunity and a new one. Hardy's trying to establish himself yeah. in Australian cricket, let alone for West Australia as captain. So it's perfectly poised. If he can get WA home today, it might be the making of him as a cricketer.
17: So is it 67 that we're chasing?
18: With 5 wickets in hand, but there's doubt over Sam Fanning, who's picked up a hamstring injury in the field yesterday. He's a top order bat under normal circumstances. Couldn't bat yesterday because of yeah. the hamstring, was on crutches. So
17: what
18: if he does
17: do
18: bat.
17: To get that bigger deal of a hamstring yeah, injury?
18: He must have been carrying something because he was chasing the ball to the boundary, sprinting, nothing out of the ordinary, and then he just pulled up very sharply and hobbled off the field.
17: Yes, that's what I don't like about cricket. I'd rather play a serious game of hockey. At least I'm always warm and I'm not going to stretch anything. Now, we've got a couple of texts that have come through, so I'll read them out to you. If you'd like to jump on board, team, please do. Jacob's only here for a limited period of time because he has to get over and call that game today. So if you want to talk cricket, knock your socks off. This is the moment to do it. So 133-882. Or 0487 999 882. If you've been to the match, the first one of the season, let us know what you thought about it. And we've got the new facilities at the WACA as well. People could have watched it from the pool.
18: Could have watched it from the gym. do a bit of exercise.
17: Can you watch it from the gym as well?
18: Yeah, the gym's on level one and our media centre's level two in the new Northern building, the Printable Pavilion.
17: You could go downstairs, you could get fit and you could commentate.
18: Yeah, and then jump in the pool and cool off afterwards.
17: Do you know who I interviewed the other week over, I was over in Sydney, Mark Taylor.
18: Tubby. One of our greatest Australian test captains and wonderful media commentator.
17: Yeah, I thought I was just going to introduce him to everyone and then it turned into a fireside chat for 1 hour. So I had to do some quick, proper research on Tubby. What an amazing human being. And he was talking about the art of commentating and how you take turns, literally taking turns. And he was talking about Richie Beno giving him advice one day because he said, oh, the tragedy as a ball hit the boundary. And it was a tragedy in his mind for whichever team it was against. And apparently Richie Beno's looked at him and didn't say anything at the time, but he didn't speak. So, you guys take turns, and the directors come through and said, oh, someone talk, quick, someone talk, throw the break. So Tubby's thrown to the break. Still, Richie said nothing. And the next day he gave him a folded up little paper and he said, 500 people killed in a train crash, tragedy. X amount of people drowned in a hurricane, tragedy. So-and-so not hitting the boundary at the whacker, not a tragedy. And that was his bit of advice for commentating.
18: It's fairly good advice, isn't it? We do dramatise things in sport sometimes, as much as we love the passion and the drama of a day of whatever sport it might be. But listening to you in the last hour and some of the topics that you covered, there's a difference between a sporting tragedy and a real life tragedy.
17: That is correct. Scott and Balga wants to have a chat with you. Hello, Scott. Welcome to the show. You've got Jacob in the
19: morning,
17: chair.
19: Guys. Jacob, what I like about the WA side is the blood in the young kids with the older guys. And that's how you go forward in sport of any kind. And even though we're going backwards a little bit, the future is so bright in WA cricket as well because of the development, Justin Langer and Adam Voges and everybody left behind is are making up for it now.
18: Agree, Scott. Yeah, it's a really exciting time in Australian cricket, but particularly West Australian cricket with the new coach, the new skipper, young players emerging. Fortunately, there's been a bit of illness around in this game. So Jaden Goodwin and Tom Murray were both set to play in this game and both have had to withdraw due to illness. So unfortunately, it's around in the workplace. It's around in many different places, but it's affected the WA team. But that is the exciting sell this season, Chrissy and listeners, the WA young talent coming through.
17: Team, we're going to take a break. It's 10:15. You're listening to 882. We're talking sport with the fabulous Jacob Lansmere, cricket and waffle commentator. We only have him through to 10:30 though, team.
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14: Look out for that crash in Booragoon. Leach Highway at Marcus Ave, right lane closed both ways. In Victoria Park, Canning Highway queuing westbound at Albany Highway. And the Perth Running Festival is on this morning. Road closures in place across the CBD, East Perth, South Perth, Burswood and Crawley. 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I'm Peter on Perth's traffic leader, 6PR.
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8: All right, Jacob, let's get straight into Bathurst. Do you like the cars?
9: Absolutely. I've got a father who absolutely lives and breathes it.
8: Oh, does he really? So he'll be watching today.
9: From start to finish.
8: Not listening to your commentating at the cricket, he'll be watching Bathurst. Someone else who's watching Bathurst and is there as we speak is John Thompson, Tap Media Motorsport Correspondent. Good morning to you, John.
10: G'day, Chrissy. G'day, Jacob. Yeah, fantastic day here at Mount Panorama. We're 48 laps in. We've had a bit of a change of leadership, only because the second round of pit stops just happened. So Todd Hazelwood has jumped into the Brodie Kostecki number 17 Dick Johnson Racing Mustang. And theoretically, they're in the lead. They're actually in sixth place on the road. But, of course, all the 5 cars in front of them are yet to have their second pit stop. So, theoretically, Todd Hazelwood's back in the lead. And he's now leading Aaron Seaton in the number 10 Chevy Camaro, which was the pole sitter that Zach Bates put on pole position yesterday afternoon. And Aaron Seaton took the first stint in that car up until lap 25 for the first round of pit stops and then handed over to lead driver Zach Bates. That car's now back up in the second, just ahead of the 888 Mustang of Scott Pye, which he's sharing with Will Brown. Will Brown actually had the lead for a while there. They lost some time in the pit stop, the second round of pit stops, so they've bumped back to third. So that's going to happen all afternoon with various cars taking different pit stop strategies and stopping at different times, and some teams doing it better than others. So we've saw that little shuffle around of leaders there. But at the moment, on the road, Anton Di Pasquale is leading, but as I said, he hasn't had his second pit stop, so it's a sort of false dawn for them. And the highest the Toyota teams have been so far, Andre Heimgartner has worked his Toyota Supra up into second spot in the number 8 car. But as I say, they haven't had their pit stops. As I speak, Anton Di Pasquale has brought his Team 18 Chevy into the pits now. So we're going to see the order come back into some realm of sensibility with Todd Hazelwood taking the lead back in that Brodie Kostecki car. So that's some joy for the West Australians listening today.
8: Beautiful. Is there anyone else from Western Australia we should be keeping our eye out for?
10: I'm not sure there's
8: any
10: too
8: other
10: many
8: WA connections in the field.
10: WA drivers. Garth Tand is retired now. Of course, he won the race last year and his 6th win in the race.
8: How old was he?
10: He's retired now and he's driving. He's about 41, I think.
8: And why retire at 41? Would have thought he'd be just like a canny devil around that track.
10: It's a young man's game now, Chrissy. So I can tell you, some of these young guns. And, of course, last year we saw that most exciting finish with all of the 3 of the drivers battling with David Reynolds for the win. And 3 of them were all under 25. So, you know, Zach Bates, I should say, who grabbed pole, is just 22 years of age. And it's only his second full race start here in the Bathurst 1000. He ran last year for the first time with Craig Lowndes. But it's really very much those young guys who come up through karting and get a drive in.
8: Yeah, and that was Brodie's
10: supercar
8: thing,
10: too, and then get into the supercars.
8: Yeah. Hey, we can hear the race cars going around, obviously, behind you.
10: Yeah,
8: this is the hottest day they've had at Mount Panorama all weekend. Is tyre degradation shaping up to be the first big strategic story of this race?
10: Sorry, tyres.
8: Yeah, your tyres.
10: Yeah, look, they're all on a control tyre. They've got some choices in terms of compounds, and it is a strategy. And what you'll find is they'll probably save up their soft compound tyres for that last stint to the flag. Mm-hmm. Often we get a safety car or something like that, and that reorders the pack. And if you're on the same lap as the lead car, you've got a chance, and particularly if you've got some soft tyres in the pits ready to go on, those tyres certainly help you to maybe get an advantage in those closing laps. And we saw that last year. But at the moment it's 24 degrees here in Bathurst. Mm. A few clouds in the sky, not many. No chance of rain, they say, this afternoon. It's a really glorious, classic Bathurst spring afternoon. So we're looking forward to a dry run to the finish. I'm not sure that heat's going to play too much of a role in tyre wear, because there's a reasonable cool breeze, and I think these teams are very skilled at managing their tyres across the 161 lap journey.
8: Yeah, no, that's fair enough. Tell me, I believe that the regular engineer for Costecchi, George Cummings, is missing due to a mountain bike injury. You'd be a bit dark, wouldn't you, if the key member of your team was MIA a couple of weeks before today's event?
10: Yeah, it was a real shake-up for the DJR team, and I think you could see that in the way Brody and the number 17 practiced and qualified early in the week from Thursday onward. Mm. They were certainly not near the money. He did get back on the pace yesterday afternoon and was very close to taking his fourth consecutive pole position, which would have been a record. There's only two other drivers that have claimed three in a row, and that was Alan Moffat and Peter Brock. So Brody Costecchi was in rarefied atmosphere with those guys, and he very nearly claimed a fourth. And I certainly think that he was a bit behind the eight ball because of that injury to his lead engineer and the shuffle in the team as a result of that.
9: John, aside from the race itself, Peter Brock, a legend of motorsport, 20 years since we lost Brocky, and a real celebration of Peter Brock, as is always the case. So at Bathurst, but particular poignance this year. What have the tributes been?
10: Oh, the tributes have been enormous, Jacob. It's they've had a couple of parades over the last few days of a lot of Brock's winning cars here at Bathurst, or cars that he campaigned as well. From the Taranas, the XU1 that he won in 1972, some of the L34s and A9Xs he campaigned in the late 70s and early 80s, Commodores through the 80s and 90s, and of course the Ford Sierra Turbo he campaigned with Andrew Medecki, who's a mate of mine, and Andrew actually got the privilege of driving that in the parade laps this morning and yesterday. So that was a really big thing. Really, a lot of people were very entranced by that around the mountain, and huge cheers for the Brock parade. So yeah, look, he's held in such high esteem. 9 times a winner here at the Bathurst 1000, couldn't quite crack 10. He did win a couple of 12-hour races, but they don't count. This is the main race that counts, the 1000K race. And he, as I said, won in 1972 when it was a 500-mile race, and then again across 8 more races as a 1000K race. So he really was the king of the mountain, an immensely likeable person and a fantastic guy to deal with. We all sorely miss him.
8: Yeah. John, thank you so much for your time this morning. Appreciate it. We'll let you get back to all the action.
10: No problems. Thank you.
8: Cheers, mate. John Thompson from Tap Media, and plenty still to play out at Mount Panorama, as we heard. That big WA interest for all of us is Brody Costecchi, who's right up near the front in number 17 Ford, very much in contention. Long race, strategy obviously starting to matter. We'll keep an eye on it throughout the show, and we'll check back in with John again later this morning as the great race develops. I reckon just listening to that noise, Jacob, would that do your head? Like, you know when you're on a boat and you get off the boat and you feel like you've been rocking all day? At the end of the day, would you have that in your head?
9: Caught in your head forever, I think. If you go to the racetrack, if you've been to the Perth racetrack here out in Wanneroo, it's a very soothing sound for motorsport enthusiasts. For others, it would probably drive you a little crazy.
8: I'd rather be in the car making the noise. Right, we're online joining us, and if you'd like to join us to talk sport, particularly cricket, you can. 133-882. Jacob, we've got Sean in Baldivis to speak to you. Hi, Sean.
0: Yeah, hi guys. Yeah, Jacob, question for you. Aaron Hardy, I remember that Shield final in 22. I think he was batting at number 7, came out and got 170-odd. And I just went, man, this guy's going to be amazing. Like, he's not a batsman. I think he was picked as a bowling all-rounder, but I went, this guy's going to be amazing. So I've got two questions for you. Number one, where do you put Hardy's career so far? Because I think it's been a bit disappointing in as much that he showed so much potential, and I don't think he's really delivered, albeit there's been injuries. And number two, where do you see him in the future in as much that I, believe it or not, I think he would actually be a better long-term option than Cam Green if he could get fit. Just want to hear your thoughts on Hardy on his career so far and in his future.
9: Yeah, good relevant question, Sean. I remember the 100, you're right, back in 21, 22, he scored a Shield final 100, a big 100 in that drought-breaking win. He hasn't scored a 100 in Sheffield Shield cricket since, so he hasn't developed as a batsman as they might have hoped. He's had injuries. It's a very similar timeline to Cam Green. Whenever he seems to be in form, he picks up an injury, he can't bowl or he can't play full stop, and then it takes him a little while to find his feet. So I think the captaincy might be the best thing for him, Sean, to help his career, that extra responsibility. And I do think he can play for Australia in the longer form. He's already played white ball cricket, shorter formats. But I think for him, the captaincy could actually be the what really solidifies his career and gives him the purpose to go forward and succeed.
0: Yeah, I hope so, because I think he's got the ability at 23 to do that in a final. He picked up a couple of wickets, et cetera, et cetera. Like, the guy can clearly play. He just needs to piece it all together, not have injuries, and just show us what he can actually do over a full season.
9: Yeah, there's no doubt he can put it all together. He just needs a good run at it, Sean. So we will watch this season with vested interest. And if he can get WA home today, it'd be a nice way to start.
8: He'd be a happy camper there. Sean, thanks for your call. Thanks to everyone. We've got some more calls online. We cannot go any further because we have to let you go, don't we?
9: We do. Just a quick mention of the test match in South Africa, because Matt Renshaw scored 190 last night and has set up the test for Australia. So there's cricket everywhere you look at the moment. Chrissy, it's fantastic for lovers of the summer game.
8: And what's the next match you're commentating after this one?
9: There's a one-day match on Tuesday at the Wacker again, and then there's a Shield match again next week against New South Wales. So these games basically come week on from here. It's all the way until December, so it's a busy time of year.
8: Busy man. Thank you so much for spending some time with us, and we look forward to having you back again, Jacob. Appreciate it.
9: Been a pleasure. Thank you.
8: Fabulous. Jacob, Jacob, hold on a second. Lansmere, where do we find you normally besides commentating at the cricket? You're a sports fanatic.
9: I am. Sports radio, sports breakfast radio. So yeah. I'm up at the crack of dawn, much like Carl and Millsy, and getting up nice and early to talk sports. So don't have to talk the heavy topics, thankfully, just get to talk sport, which is fantastic.
8: Good on you, buddy. Thanks for coming and joining us today. We appreciate it.
9: Pleasure. Thank you.
8: Jacob Lansmere talking sport here on 882 6BR. Coming up after the break, we're going to check in on your mental health. Yesterday was World Mental Health Day, as well as the first anniversary of a very special clinic, the Oceanic Wellbeing Clinic. Why is it important to us? Well, that's where we'll find Chris Harries.
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2: 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Do it.

0: And time for Mind Matters, team. And my next guest has arrived in the studio looking considerably more energetic than I and Isaac, than any of us are. Just look at her. Yeah, he did do a half marathon. That's what we're going to talk about. So Chris Harris is here, everyone, principal psychologist at Oceanic Wellbeing. He's actually come straight to us from the Perth Running Festival. So before we get anywhere near the psychology today and mental health, Christopher, what have you just done? What did you run this morning? Tell us more.
1: Good morning, everybody. And I've been in the Perth Running Festival, yes, running a half marathon. But what you kind of see here and what's happening inside is quite different. Yeah, pretty knackered,
0: Knackered. How far did you run?
1: Yeah, 21 kilometres with, I think, about 13,000 other people.
0: Rampant underachiever. Why didn't you do 42? Was there an option for 42?
1: There was an option for 40. Truth be known, I went to put in for that, but they'd ran out of places.
0: I did the same. Max did the same. Nadia. We all thought we'd do 42 Ks, didn't we, team? But no, apparently not enough.
1: Hey, look, it's a fantastic event and people kind of an opportunity to run through the tunnel while there's no cars.
0: Well, that's the question. So you get to go through the tunnel, don't you?
1: You do get to go through the tunnel. It's pretty warm in there.
0: Is it?
1: Yeah, kind of.
0: What's it smell like?
1: Cars and tunnels, I
0: guess. Were you deep breathing as you went through?
1: No.
0: Just hold your breath from one end to the other?
1: Hold your breath for a kilometre or something. And I could hear, I was next to somebody when the wind at the other end started coming through. Somebody next to me was like, yes, they're kind of shouting out.
0: You can actually breathe again.
1: You can feel the breathe again. But and also around the river and finishing at Optus Stadium. So what a treat on a Sunday morning.
0: That's beautiful. So do you do this every year?
1: Most years, like we've said before, and I know with yourself, Chrissy, is exercise an important part of my mental health plan. And when I don't do things like this, the people around me and loved ones are normally encouraging me to get out there and do something, because I think I become a bit irritable. And
0: I was going to say, just they don't want you in the house. Maybe that's a subtle way of getting you out. I reckon this is a good place to start our conversation today, running into mental health, because most people know exercise is supposed to be good for us mentally, correct?
1: Absolutely.
0: Yeah. So from a psychologist's point of view, what does something as simple as going for a run or a brisk walk actually genuinely do to our mental state? What's happening?
1: Okay, well, the most important thing is that we're actually connecting with nature and kind of, so actually getting outside, but then there's the whole production of endorphins, and endorphins not only improve our mood, but improve our decision making, kind of our problem solving, etc. Most exercising as well kind of involves kind of looking up and out. And I may have said on the show before, when our eyes are moving side to side, like even going for a walk, it activates our parasympathetic and calming nervous system. Mm-hmm. And so most exercise activates this big vagus nerve, and we kind of a bit calmer. So a lot of science and physiology about around that. And historically, we're meant to be movers, Chrissy. You know, it's only the part we're meant to be nomadic and mobile. It's only in the past 100 years we're kind of, you know, sitting and looking at screens, but our brain still thrives on movement. And the other thing that it thrives on, it's this year's theme for Mental Health Week, was Together We Thrive.
0: So there was 13 odd thousand of you thriving today.
1: I'm not sure we were all thriving. We were certainly moving together. No, we were. We were thriving. We were there supporting one another.
0: Now, you just mentioned World Mental Health Day. So yesterday was World Mental Health Day, also the final day of WA Mental Health Week, correct? So the theme this year is taking control in the face of change, focusing on the habits, tools and supports that we can actually control. And that seems quite relevant at the moment, because there's an awful lot of things that people just feel they can't control, isn't there?
1: Absolutely. When we have a look at what's happening around the world, and in terms of economics, housing, etc. And a really important thing, and for the listeners, is taking control and having resilience is actually more than just within ourselves as well. Fundamentally, we can only control, you know, what we do. But resilience is about how we support one another as a community. And we often forget about this. We think it's really individual. So navigating those changes are also about, you know, being there for one another, supporting one another. Getting through any big change is actually how we come together as a group, not just about kind of that individual ability to control those circumstances.
0: Yeah. It's, how important is having a sense of control for someone?
1: It's fundamental in our psychological well-being, and most of your listeners will know when we don't know, when somebody says, well, there's an uncertainty, we know that anxiety increases. So having a sense of agency and a sense of being able to make choices is fundamental in our mental well-being.
0: Yeah, I think I agree with that. Why does feeling powerless make us feel so uncomfortable?
1: I guess we're designed to be able to go build shelters, kind of keep moving, kind of find food, find water, support one another. When we're not able to achieve or have accomplishments, fundamentally it goes against some of our natural hard wiring. We're actually designed to be able to problem solve, and like we said before, keep moving through this. So that sense of powerlessness is often associated with paralysis.
0: Is there a difference between taking control of your life and being obsessed with trying to control absolutely everything?
1: Yes. Taking control of our life takes into account that as we're going through life, there are certain things that we can't predict and there are certain things that we can't control for. And it's about having the flexibility, that analogy like a tree, the flexibility to move with some of those events that come into our life.
0: I feel I do that a lot, Christopher.
1: Flexibility is incredibly important. What happens with obsessionality or kind of perfectionism is generally we've only got a couple of options. We become too focused on a particular direction and we can't accommodate change that comes along. It's like, you know, either I'm a success or a failure, or it's all or nothing. And where we've only got two options is not good for our mental health. Flexibility.
0: All right. Hey, I wanted to say a happy birthday to you and the team at Oceanic Wellbeing. Congratulations, 1 year.
1: 1 year, thank you very much. Yeah, we celebrated that yesterday with an amazing matcha cake.
0: That sounds a bit healthy.
1: Very healthy. big shout out to Diana, who we reached out and said, any chance you can do a carrot cake with matcha and matcha icing? She's like, haven't heard of that, but of a...
0: Give it a crack.
1: Very tasty. And through there, met amazing people through there. Young fella Lachlan kind of doing work with young men through Muay Thai and youthful resilience. Bit of hypnotherapy through there.
0: Excellent.
1: ADHD, so...
0: Well, I want to talk to you about young people and the big issues with young people this morning. Let's start it. Do you have a question for our listeners this morning that you wanted to put to anyone, or is there anything that you want to get your finger on the pulse of from our listeners?
1: Well, probably a big one. It's come up before and come up again, which is accessing services. Yeah. And the recent reports have actually said, you know, young people and mental health related symptoms, sadness, anxiety, are actually probably double that of adults. But for about half of those young people, parents and young people either don't know how to get into the services, or when they get there, they're kind of getting turned away.
0: Yeah, or they can't find anyone at all. 133-882 if you've got a question for Chris today, everyone. Or you can text us 0487-999-882. We're going to take a break. It's 10:45. 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I'm Chrissy Morrissey and our guest today is Chris Harris.
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3: Watch out for power pole repairs happening in Booragoon on Leach Highway at Marcus Ave. Right lanes are closed in both directions. Slow down, proceed with caution. In Victoria Park, Canning Highway queuing westbound at Albany Highway. Perth Running Festival this morning. Road closures in place across the CBD, East Perth, South Perth, Burswell and Crawley. 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I'm Peter on Perth's traffic leader, 6PR.
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0: 12 minutes to 11 on 882 6PR, and it feels like yes, the gang's all back together. We've got Max on panel, we've got Isaac producing, and I almost felt like I had Nadia back doing traffic. We've got a lovely team doing traffic. But instead, Nadia has moved on to bigger and better things. She's producing shows now, so she's in here this afternoon. If you want to ring her up and annoy her or help her, you can. 133-882, because she's producing the afternoon show, which would be fantastic. We love you, Nadia. If we say that to you lots, will your mum bring us cake? No. Okay, fine. Let's go back to you, Chris Harris, Principal Psychologist, Oceanic Wellbeing. Did I take the wrong approach just then?
1: No,
0: absolutely not. Just be direct.
1: Yeah.
0: That's what you want for. We want cake from your mother. Nadia's mum's a great chef, baker.
1: Beautiful. There's a theme of cakes today, obviously.
0: Look, you wouldn't match a cake. Well, you wouldn't know because she's never bought a cake when you're here.
1: No.
0: There you go. There's the issue. He'll be back in 2 weeks' time. Nadia, make sure you're scheduled on to produce in the afternoon. Right. Beautiful. So we've talked about yesterday being at World Mental Health Day. We have talked about the anniversary of Oceanic Wellbeing. Happy birthday. Let's have a look at the mental health in young people. And we've talked a lot about mental health of young men with sadness and suicide and anxiety. When we think about young women, we often think about eating disorders, but apparently there's an uptick in the number of young women falling prey to depression and anxiety as well.
1: Look, it's this time of year where we kind of have a look at kind of data over recent years, and What we've found is 74% of young women are saying that at some point between years 9 and 12 at school that they're feeling anxious, sad or depressed. And this has increased from around 58% and certainly is more than young men. And there's more young women who are actually accessing those services. So I think... I think through some of this is really recognising some of the struggles for young females as well as for young, you know, young males and how that presents. And certainly we know that social media is has a big impact on young women and in terms of self-worth, self-value, bullying behaviour.
0: Yeah. Behaviour is one thing, Chris. I know that, and that's what your huge area of expertise is. Do you think, I'm just trying to draw a line between some causation here. Is there an effect of, you know, what people are eating? Is the diet of younger people affecting their mental health a lot more, not just what's happening around us with AI and all these things, and social media? Is our gut health really starting to affect our mental health? Because there has to be something else.
1: So again, short answer for listeners is yes, in especially in terms of microbiomes. And when we have a look at the gut is actually called our second brain, because it produces serotonin. The link between the gut, gut activity, gut inflammation and brain function is significant in actual fact. So people need to remember, you know, basically our brain, which does everything for us, is fueled from what we put in there. So when we start putting, kind of crap in there, in actual fact, it's like putting crap petrol in the car. It ain't going to perform how it's meant to. So fundamentally, yes, the food that we actually have access to these days,
0: Does that make your job harder when you see

0: potentially behind the eight ball in terms of setting yourself up for good mental health. So long before you come along and see somebody like me, focusing on sleep, nutrition, relationships, exercise is what provides that solid foundation.
1: And then you give them the tools to stick it all together and have a look, good hard look inside as well, don't you?
0: Yeah, well, look, people are often suggesting making changes around their sleep or their nutrition or exercise. Chrissy, as a psychologist, often people aren't that keen to do that. They're like,
1: give me a pill.
0: Give me the pill or give me therapy. And like, oh, but there's
1: give
0: always...
1: Give me a peptide. Give me anything. I don't want to do the hard work.
0: Absolutely. So, why? What were you thinking with that, with the gut health?
1: Oh, what was I thinking about the gut health? I just, obviously there's causation. You look at your kids and if you feed them, sugary food, they're going to go a bit crazy. And I'm wondering if we could, Jamie Oliver?
0: Yeah.
1: He's recently won a couple of cases against certain food purveyors. To say that it's not really fit for human consumption. He talks about the effect that it has on kids, their ability to sit still in class, their ability to focus and just have a normal conversation because they're just wired up with all this bad food. And it causes such an inflammation in their body. And I know one of the inflammations it can cause is inflammation of your brain.
0: Absolutely. Yeah. For the listeners out there, we could listen to a whole other conversation, then around parents and providing food that's convenient and fast because both parents are working and, who's kind of keeping an eye on all of these things. So, the simple things, looking after your sleep, what you put in, back to that exercise, fundamentally the foundations of good mental health.
1: And with a minute to go, it's Carers Week this week, correct?
0: It's Carers Week from today, caring for those carers. And I really wanted to have a big shout out. I'm sure there's a lot of listeners out there, often unpaid carers, providing that support for their family members and loved ones. And during this week is, us recognising all of those people who are looking after their loved ones and often when there isn't available services through there. A big theme for this week is let's support those carers to look after themselves, how they put the oxygen mask on themselves. Let's kind of reach out, check in. Let's thank them. Let's thank people often it can feel like a thankless job.
1: Is there one sign in ourselves that tells us probably we need to stop saying I'm fine and actually ask someone for help?
0: Yes, the thing, Chrissy, around this is us being well is actually a gift to other people. It's the greatest gift that you can give to other people. And so we've got to move away from this idea of somehow it's a weakness and actually saying, I want people around me to get the best version of who I am. Yeah. So I'm going to reach out and say, hey, I'm not okay.
1: Yeah. Chris, thank you so much for taking the time to come in and chat with us again today. Really, really appreciate it.
0: Fantastic.
1: Chris Harris, Principal Psychologist, Oceanic Wellbeing, and they've just celebrated their first birthday. I'm going to keep talking, Max. Is that all right, mate? I'm going to keep talking because that's what I wanted to do at the moment. I don't know. Max is looking at me. I think we've had an interesting couple of hours so far too. We've been talking obviously about the death penalty, which is stressful on our minds, etc. We've been talking about sport, which was interesting. Bit of fun there with the sport. I'm interested to see what's happening with Bathurst today to see how WA actually goes. And that conversation with Chris Harris, Principal Psychologist, Oceanic Wellbeing. Coming up in the program in the next hour, we're going to sit down at the table and we're going to have a serious conversation about where your food comes from. Talking about healthy food, I've got an amazing human being coming to join us. Her name is Alyssa Miller. She's joining us at the table and we'll be talking about healthy food and do you know where your food comes from? So she's going to introduce the thought to us of meeting your local farmer. And believe it or not, there are a lot of local farmers within the metro area. And then we'll check in with Andrew Williams. We'll be talking movies and we're going to highlight a movie which I'm yet to see called The Social Reckoning, which I think could be an interesting one. I'm having a chat with you, 133-882, or text us 0487-999-882. We're coming up to news time at 11 o'clock.
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12: It's 17 degrees at 11 o'clock. Good morning, I'm Bianca Carboni. Carlton is reportedly the AFL club at the centre of an unfolding drug scandal. 7 News says several players have been hospitalised after suffering complications from allegedly taking recreational drugs. It's understood the men were partying at a player's house last night. The Bankwest Curtin Economics Centre says rising housing costs and inadequate household incomes are pushing more people below the poverty line. Its latest report shows almost 500,000 Western Australians are living in poverty. That's just over 15% of WA and 145,000 people more than last year. There's major concerns for the state government's plan to make a mega uni of almost 120,000 students. A business case is progressing to merge Curtin, Murdoch and the University of Western Australia. Curtin University Vice Chancellor Professor Harleen Hahn opposes the change, saying it will diminish student choice and opportunity. American death row inmate Krista Pike has been discharged from hospital following her failed execution using lethal injections. The 50-year-old has been sent back to prison and is receiving medical care. At 20 years old, she became the youngest woman sentenced to death in the United States after being convicted of first-degree murder and conspiracy to commit murder. University of Richmond Professor Corinna Lane told 6PR's Chrissy Morrissey Pike's lawyers are now pushing to have her sentence reduced.
13: At the time of her execution, her lawyers had made an argument that the jury did not consider her really quite terrible trauma that she underwent as a young person.
12: Australia's Governor-General is paying tribute to the 47 defence personnel killed in Afghanistan as the nation marks a quarter of a century since the military operations there. Australia joined a global coalition in the war on terror following the September 11 attacks in 2001. Speaking at a commemorative service in Canberra, Governor General Sam Mostyn has thanked the personnel who served in the region.
0: Many of you deployed more than once, and you know what those years demanded. This is what we gather to recognise, what Australia asked of those who defend our freedom and what so many of them gave. To all who mourn, including families bereaved since Australia's service ended, we remember those you love.
12: In sport, Triple Eight Racing's Will Brown has emerged as the big winner out of the first round of pit stops at the Bathurst 1000. The 2024 series champion, currently leading from Dick Johnson Racing's Brody Kostecki, co-driver Scott Pye running fourth through the first stint, has told Fox his lap to the pits was key.
5: Early days though, we're like 20 odd laps into 161, so I don't know, I've nearly got to get ready again as well, got to go, but yeah, stoked. The pit entry, it was cool. We've, you know, practiced hard, this team drills it into your weekend, focus on those one percenters, and yeah, nearly catching Todd on the way in was a big win.
12: Red Bull's Max Verstappen will start from pole position in tonight's Singapore F1 Grand Prix. Australia's Oscar Piastri was on track to start in fourth until his McLaren teammate Lando Norris clipped his car while attempting an ambitious pass. Piastri says he's disappointed who he's starting in seventh.
14: Bit of a shame. I was hoping we had a bit more, but I think that was pretty much all we had. It wasn't the smoothest of sessions, just a few mistakes here and there, not that easy to get time out of the car.
12: That's the latest news and sport.
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18: 6PR traffic. Watch out for powerful repairs in Booragoon, Leach Highway, Marcus Ave. Right lanes closed both ways. Proceed with caution. In Victoria Park, Canning Highway, queuing westbound at Albany Highway and the Perth Running Festival today. Road closures in place across the CBD, East Perth, South Perth and Crawley. 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I'm Peter on Perth's traffic leader, 6PR.
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12: Cloudy in Perth today and a top of 20. Mostly sunny tomorrow and 24 degrees. 27 and sunny on Tuesday. Warming right up on Wednesday with a top of 31. Possible showers and a max of 23 on Thursday and Friday. Right now it's 17 degrees. More news at midday on Perth 6PR.
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1: live on an 882 6PR. He is a man with more energy than you'd know what to do with, Chris Harris, a gorgeous human being as well. And if you want to have a chat with him, Oceanic Wellbeing is the place to find him. 21 Ks he ran before he came in here this morning, and he ran in here and he's going to be running home. I'm not going to say crazy. I'm just going to say fabulous overachiever. I just wish I was him. Do we have a little sting for this next thing, sir?
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1: Indeed, time for Table Talk. Now, I caught up with our next guest recently at the Perth Rural Show, and we ended up having one of those conversations that starts with farming and very quickly ended up with what is actually on our dinner plates. Alyssa Millick-McWay is president of the Serpentine Gerardale Food and Farm Alliance. She's also a farmer herself, and she and her family run the Natural Circle at Gerardale, which is a regenerative farm producing things like pasture-raised eggs, extra virgin olive oil, honey and seasonal produce. And when we met at the show, Alyssa and I started talking about something called regenerative farming. Now, it's not one of those phrases that we're hearing everywhere. Regenerative farming, regenerative agriculture, healthy soil, healthy food, healthy gut. And I thought, right, what does this actually mean for you and I, those of us that aren't farmers? Does food that's grown in healthier soil actually taste better? Is it better for us? And when everyone tells me I need a healthy gut microbiome, and we were just chatting with Chris about that right then, is there actually a connection between what's happening in the soil and what's happening with us? Alyssa, welcome.
3: Hey, Chrissy, how are you?
1: I am very, very well. Now, full disclosure, everyone, Alyssa did give me some fabulous bribes when I was at the Perth Rural Show. She gave me some olive oil, she gave me some eggs, and I took them home and I ate them, and they were good. Better than good. The eggs in particular.
3: That's what we like to hear. All yes, right. Definitely come from healthy pasture and no sprays, no nasties, and we eat them ourselves. So, yeah, it's from our family to yours, basically.
1: Fantastic. Let's start simply. We'll talk about the eggs and the oil in a little while.
3: Yep.
1: Let's start simply. If I'm standing at the supermarket, and you tell me, I'm a regenerative farmer, Christina. What do you do differently? Can you explain it in normal person language?
3: Layman's terms, yeah. Well, we, every day on the farm, it's literally a daily routine of animal welfare, I suppose, and also from the perspective of ground up. So we are tending to our soils because that's where it all starts. And then I suppose the regenerative journey that we've been on is, and are continuing on, is concentrating on our soil. So when we put our heirloom seeds from down to earth, we're basically not adding any nasties to our soils. You know, we are cover cropping, we're companion planting, we're using seeds that are clean as well, and we rotate our crops, our pastures as well. So our livestock are moved around, so they're never in the same place each week. We continually move them around so that they help with adding nutrients and fertilizer. Natural fertilizer.
1: I'm hearing what you're saying here. So you have to have animals to make the natural fertilizer, one would suggest.
3: Yep.
1: Then someone has to scoop it up, Alyssa.
3: Yeah. And that ain't going to be me.
1: Okay. I am hearing you. Do you think that we've actually, and I'll put this out to our listeners as well, two questions for your team. Do you think we've actually lost touch with what good food actually is? You know, does it have to be organic? Does it have to be regenerative? Because so many people are just like, I'll get that out of a packet. That's good. Look at that. Look at all those positive stars it's got on it. Is that good food?
3: I think there's a story behind all food, to be honest. And I think now more than ever, people need to know where their food and how their food is grown. Because they're ingesting that, and you know, you just never know how it's actually being grown, being processed, being packed, all that type of thing. And I think with supporting smaller farmers and growers and orchardists direct, you actually are seeing what their processes are. And, you know, we certainly work on the value that if we wouldn't eat it, we're not going to grow it, you know.
1: Yeah, that's fair. That's fair.
3: Yeah.
1: I wonder if our listeners have got a place that they go to buy their food from a local farmer, if there's somewhere they drive to or there's a farmer's market, if anyone's got any recommendations for us this morning. 1-888-0487-999-882. I used to love going to the Mount Claremont Growers Market. One of the kids worked there, so I used to drop him off at 5 in the morning. They do all the stocking and the setup, and then I'd go for a big walk, 14Ks, with the dog, or a run, depending on how we're feeling, come back and do all my shopping at that location. And the food was just always, I don't know, I was speaking to Gary, who was the grower, Gary Tedesco. He was a gorgeous guy, and he grew everything that was in front of us. He talked about it, and he said, oh, no, Chrissy, this isn't ready this week. Have some of that instead. Or try the purple broccoli. The purple broccoli?
3: Broccolini.
1: Yeah, try that. That's better, Chrissy. Got lots of nutrients in it for you. I'm like, oh, yeah, Gary. Now, every week I seem to be learning about some other aspect of healthy food on my plate. It was pretty neat.
3: That's awesome. Yeah, I mean, one of the key things for us, we're based in Jarrodale. We started the Serpentine Jarrodale Farmers Market in Mundijong, and the main premise was to highlight our local producers. So we wanted to be a true farmers market, and it was important that we made the farmers the highlight. So we have a co-op table scenario at our market, and there's about 12 producers on there, because not all farmers are sales people either. So we have an awesome group of volunteers who help sell the produce for them every week, but they bring it every week, every Saturday morning, so it's fresh, farm direct.
1: Just beautiful, isn't it? I wonder if any of our listeners too go for, you know, your Sunday drives and you go places. There's still places with a farm gate. You have a farm gate, don't you?
3: I do. It's been going for just over a year now.
1: Shop. I should clarify that to everyone.
3: It's
1: a Chrissy. She has a farm gate, so she can get onto her property. A farm gate shop is what I mean. Sorry.
3: Yeah, it's actually an unmanned farm stall. So, because we're busy farmers doing things on the farm. But, it's been a lovely way to, if people can't make it to the farmer's market, they can come and get direct from the farm.
1: Yeah, I think it's a great idea. All right, Tam, give us your 1-888-882. Tell us about your favourite farmer's market. Tell us about a farm gate that you found somewhere that you go for a little drive to and you don't mind picking up your goodies. And what goodies do you get? What tastes better when you get it fresh and local? 1-888-882 or text us 0487-999-882. We're talking with Alyssa Miller, who's the president of the Serpentine Jarrodale Food and Farm Alliance. You're listed 882 6PR.
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18: Watch out for those powerful repairs in Booragoon on Leach Highway at Marcus Ave. Right lanes closed both ways. Victoria Park, Canning Highway queuing westbound at Albany Highway, and the Perth Running Festival has road closure still in place across the CBD, East Perth, South Perth, Burswood and Crawley. It's hard to know what to say when a mate has cancer, but you don't need the right words. Show up with a bandana on Canteen's Bandana Day, October 29. Get yours at bandanaday.org.au. It's Peter on Perth's traffic leader, 6PR.
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1: We are indeed 20 minutes past 11 on 882 6PR. Great to have your company on the program. We're talking with Alyssa Miller-McWay from the Serpentine Jarrodale Food and Farm Alliance and from the Natural Circle out in Jarrodale Serpentine as well. Now, Alyssa, before the break, we talked about regenerative farming, knowing where our food comes from, getting to know our farmers. I want to talk to you, if I can, about your chickens now, because you've got beautiful free-range chickens that forage around the place and add to the manure, as you were saying. Being a genuinely free-range poultry farmer in WA has become a lot more complicated recently, hasn't it? Because we've got H5 bird flu here in WA. So far, those detections have been mainly in the wild migratory seabirds, not commercial or backyard poultry, which is important, but poultry farmers being told to be particularly careful. So your whole philosophy, though, is pretty much the opposite of locking chickens in a shed. So what do you do? What's the next step for you to protect them and enable them to be pasture raised instead of in a shed?
3: Yeah, we're working with DPIRD as things progress and we go into summer. I suppose, we intentionally have always been pasture raised. Free range, there's a sort of a definition issue there, because pasture raised is in pasture, while free range is technically in a barn. and then they get access out to an area, and they don't get moved. They just have access to the same area each time and things. So we're technically pasture raised, yes, and we shift them every few days, and they're on new pasture all the time. And with the scenarios that we're facing at the moment, there was voluntary housing orders to see how we could work those. But there are a lot of pasture-raised producers here in WA, not just chickens, but meat chickens and cattle and sheep and all that. But from the perspective of poultry, it is a very difficult scenario for us to house them. I mean, they go at night into a caravan, and then during the day, they roam and they're allowed to be chickens. So we're looking at alternatives to showcase, to maintain the pasture raised status, but house them in like a tunnel that we can keep moving and allow them to still be on pasture. New pasture all the time. We're also looking at other biosecurity increases where, those flying men that that are with the air and they...
1: The drones.
3: Just to keep wild birds at bay. And we also have our marammas, which keep a lot of birds and, predators away as well.
1: So. That's a really interesting use of drones, which I hadn't contemplated, because obviously at the Royal Show the other week we're showcasing the future of farming, and drones play a big part of it.
3: Yeah.
1: For monitoring, doing all sorts of things, fertilizing, etc., checking dam levels. I hadn't thought of keeping wild birds away from your chooks.
3: Yeah, but we also want to see if we can utilise some solar-based, I don't know what they call them, but they're, tubes with the tube men that...
1: Those things, you see, like
3: with
1: you see
3: the air
1: they
3: as
1: do the
3: well.
1: They do the waving arms at the car yards, like a mega scarecrow.
3: Yeah.
1: That'd be impressive.
3: That will keep them away too. So we're looking at all different options and stuff. We're seeing day to day, how we'd look after.
1: It's moving. It's moving. Can I ask you the other question? I know, because if eggs and olive oil are two of the really big. Most sought after produce from your little farm there. Talk to us about olive oil, because those chickens actually led us quite nicely to that product. You've used livestock and regenerative practices throughout your olive grove as well. What difference has improving the soil made to your olive trees?
3: Oh, I think just the production of the actual olive, they're already starting to sprout, and we usually pick in March, April. But just the amount of olives that we've been getting, and also surrounding the base of our olive trees, they keep all the bugs down. They're great weeders, I've got to say. we're just utilizing what we have on farm and doing those continuous rotations so that we're actually working with nature rather than against it.
1: If we're not lucky enough to get out to you and to your little farm, if I'm at the supermarket and I'm standing in front of 20 bottles of olive oil at the supermarket, what should I actually look for on the label? Is it harvest date, Australian grown, dark bottle? What matters?
3: Def- Definitely Australian grown. Also, there are several beautiful local olive growers. You could go on to the Olive Association and there's a list there of WA growers. But also, I think farmers markets, we're definitely at the Serpentine Jarrodale Farmers Market every Saturday. We also sell to, places like the Organic Circle in Armidale, Precious Organics in Fremantle. You know, we're trying to get our products across the city and up north. So
1: That's interesting, Alyssa. So I've asked you, what can we do to identify the best olive oil? And you've automatically gone to... I'm not going to correct you. I'm just saying it's interesting that you've gone to talk about buy local, buy it from your local farmers.
3: Yeah, buy local, definitely. I think extra virgin olive oil is really important because a lot of the imported stuff is actually mixed and, you know, get to know... who has actually picked and done the olive oil?
1: That's my last question. That's my dessert. Yeah. My after dinner question for our table talk session today is the simplest thing we can do, to eat healthy, just caring a little bit more about where our food comes from and meeting our farmers.
3: Oh, 100%, 110%. Yeah. Get to know your farmer because we're doing it tough. And we would really love the support of our local communities for sure. And also you get to see, how it's grown. And it's just so important now, 'cause we just don't want anything lab grown or that has nasties in it. You're literally eating that. Like I wouldn't eat it. So why would you? Yeah.
1: Alyssa Miller-McWay, thank you very much for your time today and pulling up a chair at the table.
3: Thank you, Chrissy. Love it.
1: Alyssa Miller-McWay, President of the Serpentine Jarrodale Food and Farm Alliance and Regenerative Farmer at the Natural Circle in Jarrodale, if you're looking for any of her produce. And it's been lovely catching up with her again after the Royal Show. Thank you so much for joining us for Table Talk. Coming up, Andrew Williams is joining us to talk movies. And we are talking about the best movies about business. What's your favourite movie that has to do with business? Remember, we've got those movie tickets to give away to the best caller for our next segment.
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0: Movies with Andrew Williams.
1: And he's with us, not in the studio, but sort of in spirit from the other side of wherever you are today. Are you at home today or are you wandering around the place, Andrew? What are you doing?
2: I'm at home.
1: It's not a bad thing. It's okay.
2: Well, I in my other job, yes. I work Sundays, so I take a little break from my work day to do this.
1: That's very nice. Thank you. Yes. We appreciate that.
2: It's my absolute pleasure.
1: And I've been looking forward to this discussion because we're going back into the world of Facebook, the social reckoning, Aaron Sorkin's companion piece to The Social Network. Tell us more.
2: Yeah, so I was sort of fascinated by this, anticipating it but also nervous about it. So The Social Network is one of my favourite films of all time. I think it's a magnificent piece of work that looks at the origins of Facebook and kind of explores maybe the problematic nature of the way that company got started on a number of different fronts. But it has this kind of energy and momentum through all parts of, and I love it when all parts of a film work beautifully together. So written by Aaron Sorkin, as you mentioned, who wrote The West Wing, The American President, a whole stack of other fantastic things, A Few Good Men, I can keep going. Directed by David Fincher, who for a while there had the best probably strike rate of any director in the world, just making banger after banger, as the kids say. Mm-hmm. And then also had a fantastic cast with a lot of people's first introduction to Andrew Garfield. Jesse Eisenberg was in it as Mark Zuckerberg, had Justin Timberlake, still I think the best acting he's ever done, in a range of others as well. Probably should have won Best Picture that year, went to the King's Speech. That's all right. I'm not bitter about that. But to say the least, this is a movie with a lot to live up to. And so when we come to this new movie, which is The Social Reckoning, which it jumps to a while later and looks at the Facebook data leaks that happened between 2019 and 2021 that were published in The Wall Street Journal, it has a high bar to clear. Yeah. To reach that sort of standard set by the predecessor, which is I think why it's been described as a companion piece and not a sequel, even though the poster evokes the original. Obviously Mark Zuckerberg is a key character again, although played by a completely different actor.
1: Actually, that's a good point. So we've got Mikey Madison, we've got Jeremy Allen, and the new Mark Zuckerberg. Jeremy Strong, who we know from Succession, has taken over the role. We've got a little bit of a taste of him that we can play. Have a listen, everyone.
3: Enough! People around here understand that when I say no, that's the end of the debate. I'm not 2 years out of a dorm room anymore, Charlie. Look around.
1: Jeremy Strong as Zuckerberg. Are you buying him, Andrew?
2: I am buying him, although he's a different character. I suspect Mark Zuckerberg is a different, very different man to the man that we met in the original one. So that seems fair enough. In this, he comes across more as, so in The Social Network, Mark Zuckerberg was sort of portrayed as someone who was kind of half right and half wrong. Like he had a lot of flaws, but he also has a lot of kind of moral high ground in The Social Network, which is what makes that movie so interesting. In this movie, he's portrayed much more as just a straight up villain. Like there's a scene where a group of his employees come to an office to give him a presentation on something, and he just keeps telling them to cut to the chase. And the way that he's portrayed, sitting behind this desk, not paying them any attention, constantly wearing headphones and ignoring them, and the way they all look so terrified walking into that room, makes it feel like not employees walking into their boss's office, but a group of scared heroes walking into the villain's lair is what it feels more like. So that I think the original movie had a view about Facebook and a take on it. This movie also has a view, but that view is much more strongly negative, which I think probably is borne out by some of the stats that we know in terms of the impact that Facebook has had on the world. So, it's much more directly and stridently anti-Facebook than the original was, which maybe also makes it a bit less interesting to watch as a film, I would say.
1: Okay. Because Zuckerberg isn't really, from what I understand, I haven't watched it, you have. He's not the central character in this movie this time, is he?
2: No, he's not. He's sort of this figure that hangs over it. His status. Screenwriters talk a lot about status when they talk about how characters act in a scene. His status is much higher in this. Obviously about as high as you can get, really. And he's only in parts of it. What it really follows is a sort of more all the president's men style journalism expose. So Mikey Madison plays a real person, Frances Haugen, who was the person who leaked all these documents about what Facebook was up to the Wall Street Journal. Jeremy Allen White plays Jeff Horwitz, who is the reporter that wrote the stories that came from those leaked documents. So we're following less we do spend a lot of time with how the company operates, but it's kind of half that movie and then also half the employee and this journalist working together to try and get this story out.
1: Do you need to know the real story before you see the film?
2: No, not at all. I think it takes regular pains to explain to you what's going on. Okay. Sometimes maybe at a slight expense, I think. Right. But no, not at all.
1: So that original social network was, if you look at it in many ways, it was about building one of the biggest companies in the world, correct?
2: Yes, absolutely it was. And the various things you have to do to make that happen.
1: Yeah. And this one, from what I understand, is more about what happens after you've built it, when the consequences start catching up with you. Is it a business movie or is it a morality tale about power? Which one do you reckon?
2: I don't think it's one or the other. I think it's both.
1: Yeah.
2: It's very much both and a little bit about obsession as well. Like, you look at, you know, Mark Zuckerberg's reaction when told that doing something that is ostensibly morally right will have a 1% decrease on the amount of traffic on Facebook. And he's clearly like, nah, that's not going to work for me. Yeah. And that's because that Facebook has become such a huge part of who he is. It's become arguably all of who he is.
1: Yeah.
2: And so that sort of obsession can lead you to do strange things. That's what the movie's about, in many ways. And also just to tell people this story, you know, it was 5 years ago when this came out. Facebook has faced almost no consequences, really. It's still Meta as it is now. It's still a massive company. There is a little bit of exploring this story and kind of going at the end of it, you kind of go, and it eventuated in not really a lot in terms of how big a presence Meta has on the world.
1: Well, let's throw this out to our listeners. And we did mention at the start, we want to know what is the best business movie ever made. So not necessarily a movie about offices. We're talking money, ambition, entrepreneurs, deals, corporate warfare, spectacular success. And I won't give you, obviously it's a very long list. We want to hear what you have to say. And the best call on 133-882 will take away our prize, which is some tickets to Event Cinema. And you can watch whatever movie you jolly well please. Do you have a favourite, Andrew?
2: I do very much, but I won't necessarily raise it. I might hold on to it. I'll just flag by saying it's about business and about sport, about the business of sport.
1: Is
2: the one that I really like. Right, maybe shares a little bit of DNA with this one too.
1: Let's hand it over to our listeners. What's the best business movie ever made? And I might broaden it slightly. What's the movie that actually taught you something about money, business or ambition? 133-882. And as I said, we've got those tickets to Event Cinemas up for grabs as well. So let Andrew and I your movie and tell us why it deserves the title. A couple coming through on the text line already. Chantel says, good morning, Chrissy. My nomination for the movie is The Internship. Or is it The Intern?
2: The Intern, the Robert De Niro. It might be one of two, yeah. But I think The Intern is the one with Robert De Niro and Anne Hathaway.
1: Yeah. All right, let's go to the phone lines. 133-882. Hello, Rosemary. How are you?
4: Hi, good morning. My selection would have been The Big Short. It's about the market crisis, you know, the housing crisis.
2: Yep, absolutely.
4: Financial crash, yeah. I thought that was a really good movie.
1: Who was in that one, Andrew? Do you remember?
2: Lots of people. So Christian Bale, Steve Carell, Ryan Gosling are all in it. I think Brad Pitt pops up in a bit as well. It's got a huge cast. At the time, it's based on a Michael Lewis book, fabulous writer if you've never read any of his work, but it was directed by Adam McKay, who at the time is much more famous for his work with Will Ferrell on things like Anchorman and Talladega Nights, but he sort of moved into sort of comedy history here. And this is potentially famous for Australian viewers for featuring a scene where Margot Robbie explains elements of what's going on. Particularly, I think she's talking about like how a mortgage-backed security works, which is a pretty difficult thing to explain. And she's doing it in a bubble bath just to help people get through
1: just
2: it. Yeah, just to keep our attention while she explains the complex financial situation.
1: Ah, dear. Rosemary, yeah. Thank you for your call. 1-3882 if you'd like to join us and be in the running for those tickets to Event Cinemas. Gary in South Guildford is next. Hi, Gary.
5: G'day, Chris and Andrew. Hey, my one's about the business of news broadcasting, broadcast news, and what I learned from this is often the best person for the job doesn't get the job. And there's a classic scene in this where the guy does the news and he breaks into an absolute sweat. Thanks for listening to your comments. Cheers.
1: Good on you.
2: Yeah, an excellent, excellent movie. Oftentimes I'll get asked about, romantic comedies that people haven't seen or should see if they haven't. And I mean, it just fits into that genre, but broadcast news is a great example of that. A very underseen movie. William Hurt is kind of the presenter that's maybe not a particularly good journalist. Mm-hmm. And Albert Brooks is the journalist that's not a particularly good presenter. And then, Holly Hunter is the producer who's kind of caught in the middle of them. So yeah, really, really good movie from 87 if you haven't seen it.
1: And yes, I've seen those people. Last one before we take a break. Rodney in, Rodney in Ballajura, I believe you have a very interesting take on this subject for us.
6: Well, hi guys. I actually wrote a paper for my test in regards to doing an ethics test at UWA in my master's degree. And the course involved us writing a paper on a whole variety of different issues on ethics. And the paper I wrote was to do with the film called The Insider. I think personally it's Russell Crowe's greatest film, actually. It's about him being the whistleblower for Brianna Williamson and what happens in the smoking industry and how they actually try to spin on it that it's not a health issue when actually it's one of the biggest health issues in the world.
2: Very well said. You clearly know a lot about it. One of my favourite movies, absolute classic. I agree. Russell Crowe, who we talked about last week, is fantastic in it. It is a terrific movie and started his run where he did The Insider and then he did Gladiator and then he did A Beautiful Mind, 3 years on the trot.
1: Yeah, and interesting synergies there with what we're talking about with this Zuckerberg thing, isn't it? You know, you've got someone's telling Porky somewhere, someone gets information.
2: What the company knows about the impact of their products that we don't know.
1: Yep. And a little bit of skilled journalism develops the story. There you go. Mm-hmm. Team, give us a call, 1-3-3-882. Give us a call now. You could be our movie caller of the week and take home those Event Cinema tickets. We're talking movies with Andrew Williams.
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7: Watch out for power pole repairs in Booragoon on Leach Highway at Marcus Ave. Victoria Park, Canning Highway queuing westbound at Albany Highway. Also busy westbound at Henley Street. And the Perth Running Festival. Road closures remain in place in the CBD, East Perth, South Perth, Burswood and Crawley. Whether you're moving, decluttering your home office, or heading overseas, let Storage King help you start your new chapter. 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I'm Peter on Perth's traffic leader, 6PR.
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1: You are indeed. And Andrew Muzza from Beckenham is joining us with his thoughts on the best business movie of all time to add to our list. Hello, Muzza.
18: Yeah, g'day, Chris. Well, people might not think about this as this sort of movie, but I probably think it was an action sort of crime movie. It was directed by FFC. It was an epic crime drama, it's The Godfather, about the family business and the dynamics of how powerful it can be.
2: That's a really, really great shout. It absolutely is about business and all of the same betrayal and difficulties that it involves, even if that business is illegal or organised.
1: That's great. It's still a business. Do you think Hollywood's changed the way it portrays business people over the years? Because in the older films, a tycoon would be like aspirational. But newer films, like this one here, we're looking at them as, you know, there's more possibly, damage.
2: But then even if you look back to Citizen Kane, right, that's a film about a tycoon that's not, that was so kind of against, the subject that he tried to have it stopped. So I think there is a long history of criticism on that front, but certainly I think what you do find is that if it's ever about the business of Hollywood and the business of movie making, it's a lot rosier in the way that it portrays things as a general rule.
1: It's great. Now round it up for us. What was your favorite? What's your favorite business movie of all time?
2: My favorite is another Aaron Sorkin, penned film, which is called Moneyball. Yeah, which is a terrific, terrific movie. Even if you don't know anything about baseball, you wouldn't know a shortstop from a catcher. It's a terrific film. It's about how you put a team together, and how if everyone is doing something one way and it's not working for you, how

0: bed and a stumble
1: all
0: to
1: right,
0: the kids.
1: This fella didn't stumble out of bed this morning. He's had all morning to get up and walk around. We go from Andrew to the great Rusty. Hello, Rusty.
2: How are you, Chrissy? You've been sounding fantastic and up all day long.
1: We're up. You were in our hometown last week, I believe.
2: I was. It was so good. It was one of the best rounds in a while. They've really got things humming along up there.
1: Yeah.
2: You've got to get back up there.
1: I'd love
2: to. For a round.
1: Yeah, the whole round. That would do me in.
2: What about an outside broadcast from the round?
1: That would be pretty cool. Did you go to the racing museum at the Calvary
2: Racecourse?
1: Yes, I love
2: it. The signpost. They call it.
1: Yeah,
2: that's
1: really interesting. They've even got team the original Dunnies there.
2: I know. It's just a special place, but it was back. The numbers were back. They broke all records.
1: Did they? Good.
2: It was really good.
1: That's great. It's nice for Cal to have something like that. Right. What are you doing on your show today, sir?
2: Busy show. Four hours. We've got, of course, the Carrington's music quiz.
1: Yes, I heard that last week. That was interesting.
2: It's always a bit of fun. Always a bit of fun. We're going to be talking aviation with Tim Collins.
1: Okay.
2: And we're going to talk about your favourite food that you eat on a plane, or do you eat?
1: I eat. I drink lots of water. I drink loads of water on the plane because I'm paranoid about getting another DVT. And I may eat a lot of chocolate. And when they bring out the ice cream
2: you
1: and the people next to me don't eat it, I say, would you like getting an extra one? And I'll eat it for you.
2: You do love your chocolate.
1: Friends.
2: No one loves chocolate more than you. Tracy Godfrey will be in.
1: Oh, really? Forecasting
2: astral pilot.
1: For you.
2: Yeah. People have been hanging out. She hasn't been in for almost a month.
1: Yeah. Well, you've been in and out as well. You've been busy going to see football people and racing people. Are you promising to be here most of summer now? What's the deal?
2: Yes and nearly. I've got a wedding. I've got an MC wedding middle of November. But apart from that, I'm
1: excellent.
2: I'll be here.
1: It's you and me over summer, buddy.
2: Sounds
1: we'll be
2: fantastic.
1: Here. Me mornings, you afternoon.
2: Good on you, Chrissy.
1: Cheers, mate.
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0: And a quick Bathurst update, and the WA story is getting better. Perth-born Brodie Kostecki's number 17 Ford is leading the Bathurst 1000 at around the halfway mark. Todd Hazelwood is currently behind the wheels, kept the car in the next lead through the latest pit stop cycle. Zach Bates and Aaron Seaton are second, with Will Brown and Scott Pye in third. So for WA fans, Brodie Kostecki is absolutely in the hunt for another Bathurst win. And that, my beautiful people, brings us to the end of our weekend morning slot. A big thanks to Isaac for digging out some pretty incredible stories for us this weekend. Great team effort. To Max for manning the keys. It was nice to see Nadia make a guest appearance every now and then. To all of our regulars who came on the program today, thanks so much. Chris Harries for running all the way in here and celebrating the first birthday of Oceanic Wellbeing. And I think the big point out of both those conversations this morning was eat well, because eating well, looking after your gut and eating healthy food is good for your brain. Our caller of the movies today is Rodney of Balladura, and we were talking about your best business movie today. And isn't that interesting? His uni homework helped him to name his favourite movie about businesses this morning. So, Rodney, we hope you enjoy those movie passes courtesy of Event Cinemas. Coming up next, the catch-up with Russell Collette, 12 p.m. all the way through to 4. Big program in the making there. Healthy Living with Dr. Ross Walker and Adam Buncher from 4 p.m. to 6 p.m. this evening. And Harvey Deegan's in later on today from 6 p.m. to midnight with Remember When. I hope you have a fantastic day today. If you were part of the Perth Running Festival, go home, rest your legs. You really deserve it. Perhaps an afternoon on the couch. And if you're out in the garden, it's going to be a beautiful day. Do some of those 5 jobs, team. Speak to you same time next week.
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2: It's 17 degrees at midday. Good morning, I'm Bianca Carboni. A drug scandal is unfolding with an AFL club based in Melbourne. Several players have reportedly been hospitalised after allegedly taking recreational drugs and developing complications. News Corp and 7 News are reporting the group, who are on leave, were partying at a player's house last night, with at least 3 needing emergency medical care. The AFL has been contacted for comment. The state government is developing a business case into the potential merger of Curtin and Murdoch Universities and the University of Western Australia. Several studies have found creating a mega university would provide maximum benefits to the WA economy and the creation of long-term jobs. Curtin University opposes the change, saying it will diminish student choice and opportunity. The Department of Foreign Affairs is urgently investigating if any Australians were hurt in an attack on a major Middle Eastern airport. The Houthi rebels have claimed responsibility for the blasts, which have killed a dozen people in Saudi Arabia. Local officials claim no Australians were killed, but more than 300 people are wounded. US President Donald Trump says he's considering launching airstrikes on the rebels.
3: We just found out about the recent attack, so we'll make a decision. We move very quickly.
2: A pilot accused of trying to crash a passenger plane bound for Israel has confessed he first turned to extremism while studying in Australia. Toby Goff reports.
4: Prosecutors in the United Arab Emirates say 29-year-old Hammam al-Hammami admitted to drawing inspiration from the 9/11 terrorist attacks before targeting his captain with an axe mid-flight. Australian counter-terrorism police are now investigating his time at Melbourne's RMIT University between 2015 and 17, where it's believed he became radicalised. Emirati prosecutors also found Hammami read extremist literature and followed online content glorifying terror organisations. Authorities are now probing his Australian contacts and his ties to local religious centres in Victoria. Toby Goff reporting.
2: The courage and skill of Australian Defence personnel are being acknowledged as the nation marks 25 years since joining military operations in Afghanistan. Commemorative services are being held across the country, recognising the 35,000 personnel deployed between 2001 and 2021. Speaking at the Australian War Memorial, Governor-General Sam Mostyn says the country will never forget their service and sacrifice.
5: They fought, rebuilt, trained and advised, carried supplies in and the wounded out, protected and saved lives. We honour our sailors, soldiers and aviators, our police, diplomats, aid workers and civilian personnel, and the Afghan and coalition partners who served.
2: In sport, the Wallabies have suffered a 31-point loss to the All Blacks in the Bledisloe Cup. The Australian Rugby Union team hasn't beaten New Zealand at Auckland's Eden Park Stadium in four decades. Wallabies coach Les Kiss has congratulated the competition.
6: Got to take your hat off to them. You know, they won the aerial battles and they profited off those things very well as well. So it was just hard to get a footing in that second half. And when we had a chance, as I said, there was two opportunities and we robbed ourselves of those opportunities.
2: And after day two of the test match between South Africa and Australia in Durban, the Proteas trail by 363 runs with 9 wickets remaining in the first innings. They'll resume at 1 for 27 in reply to the Aussies 390, Matt Renshaw dominating for Australia, scoring a career-best 190, which helped Australia post 390. That's the latest news and sport.
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11: A crash has heavy delays southbound on Guildford Road in Mount Lawley. We have another crash northbound on Shepparton Road at Mint Street. East Perth, look out for delays both ways on Wellington Street, Osborne Park, underpace in both directions on Hutton Street. Packing the car like Tetris? Nailed it, kinda. Bag lifting muscle ache after? That's one for Panadol Extra. Always read the label and follow the directions for use. Incorrect use could be harmful. I'm Thomas Reeve on Perth's traffic leader, 6PR.
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2: Cloudy in Perth today and a top of 20. Mostly sunny tomorrow and 24 degrees. 27 and sunny on Tuesday. Right now it's 17 degrees. More news at 1 o'clock on Perth 6PR.
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15: Seven minutes after midday. Lovely to have your company this afternoon for The Catch-Up. We're here until 4 o'clock on this wonderful Sunday here in the Golden West. 17 degrees in the metropolitan area right now. There's a lot of traffic about. We'll keep you up to date with that. There's a lot of traffic about with the big marathon that was on today.
16: Yes.
15: The fun run. G'day, Andy.
16: G'day, Rusty. How are you?
15: Mate, I haven't seen you for a while.
16: It's been a while, hasn't it?
15: I've been travelling the state.
16: Have you?
15: Yeah.
16: For racing.
15: Oh, yep. A bit of this. We had Ascot opening day yesterday, but last week I was in Kalgoorlie Cup.
16: How did that go?
15: Fantastic.
16: Nice.
15: I just love Kalgoorlie.
16: Yeah, good spot.
15: Always feel good when you're there, and the people there are unbelievable.
16: Yeah, they are.
15: They've got great senses of humour. Yeah. They really do. You always have a belly laugh in Kalgoorlie. And they're always very friendly.
16: Yeah.
15: Well, I love it.
16: You've got to be living out there, I think. You've got to be a good sort of human, because it's tough, isn't it, to live out there?
15: Oh, they reckon it is. I don't reckon. I reckon it's like, I think it's like Disneyland for adults. I really do, mate. Okay. I really do. I do love it up there. So hi to everyone who came up and said hello. Of course, throughout the 3 or 4 days that we're up there in Cal. And lovely to be back with you today. Thank you to Chrissy Morrissey, yeah. Isaac Mulcrone, and the entire team there, Maxie. The Legends. Big team there from weekends.
16: Legends.
15: They're outside now debriefing. They're looking very serious in this debriefing meeting. Did a great job. It's a long shift.
16: Long shift. And not only do they sound good, they look good.
15: Yeah, they do. Actually, they're a good looking team, aren't they?
16: Sure are. Probably the best in the business.
15: Yeah, no, well, they leave us for dead, don't they, mate?
16: Yeah, they sure do.
15: Yeah, well, we're lucky. We've got Nards. Nardi is with us, our producer today. Right. She's holding the fort down for good-looking people on this trio.
16: Indeed.
15: And then there's you and I. So, yeah, it goes a little bit lacking after that. A busy show ahead coming your way.
16: Yeah.
15: We're going to chat regularly about Bathurst. It's getting closer and closer towards a lap 100.
16: Yeah.
15: Of 161, so it's getting down to the business end. Current leader is Holdsworth. How good's this though, mate?
16: Yeah.
15: Craig Lowndes, the veteran, is
16: legend.
15: In the top 10 again.
16: Is he really?
15: As we speak, he's still in the top 10. So we'll find out more about that. What is happening out there? There appears to be either a safety car or something's happening there, but we'll find out more. We'll cross over to Mount Panorama and find out exactly what is the latest there with Bathurst.
16: Good.
15: Thank you to BP. Gee, they're good fuel.
16: Yeah, it's all I use in my
15: BP. Oh, the best.
16: Yep.
15: The best. Okay. Also, aviation. We'll be catching up with Tim Collins today. We want to know from you, do you eat airline meals? Now, I do know people that get on the plane and don't do it, and you know my favourite.
16: Oh, yeah. No, Uncle Chin's chicken.
15: Yeah, so I'm... Mate, it's the only reason I fly AirAsia.
16: AirAsia, that's it.
15: Yeah. But very good. Look, I do love a meal on the plane. What about you? If you do like a meal on the plane, let us know. 0487 999 882, or when Tim's on, give us a call. 133 882. Now, do you eat on the plane, Andy?
16: I try not to, Rusty. But if it's a long haul flight and I'm really hungry, I'll graze.
15: What about a flight from here to London or something?
16: Yeah,
15: you have to.
16: I'll have to.
15: Yeah.
16: You know,
15: do you take snacks on?
16: I'll try to do that as
15: well.
16: Bit of trail mix? Yeah, bit of trail mix.
15: I could see you on the trail mix.
16: Munching away.
15: You looked yorky as soon as I said that.
16: Yeah, I'm a trail mix guy.
15: Yeah, I could tell.
16: Yeah.
15: I can just pick trail mix people.
16: Sure, but you got to be careful of the company you keep when you're eating trail mix, because otherwise their grubby little hands are going to be in your bag, and you don't want that.
15: No, you don't.
16: No.
15: You're one that would share them a bit out of the bag.
16: Yeah,
15: not
16: tip a little in their palm. That's how you roll.
15: Not the other way.
16: Yeah.
15: No, I agree 100% there. I think they're called a germaphobe, I think, but mate, good on you. Also, today, the wonderful Shannon Lush is back.
16: She's
15: once a fortnight we get her.
16: Love her.
15: She's brilliant.
16: Lush hour.
15: Yes.
16: Well, she'll be on for almost an hour, won't she?
15: Very close to
16: it.
15: With, of course, our Bathurst crosses. Tracy Godfrey, the astral pilot. I'm already getting them in. Thank you, Debbie. You're going to be the first one off the text line. How many are we going to promise today? We'll promise four. First four on the text line. We need your name. We need your suburb. And we need your date of birth. No age will be given out. 0487 999 882 is the text line. If you want to be in for a bit of fun there and get a reading from our astral pilot, Tracy Godfrey. Of course, the Carrington's music quiz is back.
16: I love that. Oh, it's a good one
15: it's
16: today.
15: It's been good fun, isn't it?
16: Yes, indeed.
15: And people know that it's fun. We don't want anyone shamanising and all the other things that don't. We want you to have fun with it.
16: Sure.
15: Some of our Hall of Famers really have had very little knowledge.
16: No, indeed. You don't have to have knowledge.
15: No.
16: It's all about having fun.
15: Fun, yes.
16: There are no losers.
15: And great prizes.
16: Yes, great prizes.
15: A couple of steak sandwiches off to Carrington's grill in the wonderful Hamilton Hill, and a couple of tickets
16: to the Revival House Cinema.
15: And if you don't win, you still go to
16: the Revival House Cinema. You can't lose.
15: How can you lose?
16: No.
15: It's a win-win here on Sundays on the catch-up. Also, what are we going to do? We're going to have a few other little chats about things. Big on this day today. Very, very big on this day. And I also want to know from people today, text in if you want to send a cheerio to somebody who just completed
17: their first ever big walk today.
16: Yeah.
17: I know someone who did it.
16: Who?
17: 4 hours and 33 minutes, I believe, which is a very good effort
16: Not
17: for
16: bad.
17: A young mum.
16: Yeah.
17: My niece,
16: Stop
17: Sophie Fewster. Well done to you, yeah. Sophie. So there's my cheerio to my niece. What about yours? Let me know. If you know someone that did the big D today, it's a big effort.
16: Sure.
17: You let us know. Text in their details and we'll send them a cheerio. 0487999982. So wave goodbye to our 6PR mascot, and that's Chrissy's dog.
16: Soda.
17: Soda, not that she cares.
16: No, it's more than a mascot. It's more of an executive producer of that show.
17: She certainly keeps an eye on what's going on. And I think Isaac does need that overseeing.
16: He certainly does need a bit of oversight.
17: He's a cheeky man at times. 13 minutes after midday. I reckon I would love to be doing a cross shortly.
16: Right now.
17: To Bathurst. Let's do it.
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17: Thank you to BP. Joining us is John Thompson on the mountain. G'day, John.
20: G'day. Working fantastic run to the finish here. We're almost two-thirds race distance. Well, up 100, they've just clocked through. And Brody Kostecki, the originally from Perth driver in the number 17 DJR Mustang, is leading. But he only has a slender lead, 1.5 seconds.
17: Wow.
20: Back to pole sitter Zach Bates, who's back in the car. Both of those cars have had 4 pit stops. There's probably one other pit stop before the finish of this race around 5.15 this afternoon. But Kostecki and Zach Bates have been going at it right from the word go. Of course, they sat alongside each other on the grid this morning. Zach Bates in pole position, Brody Kostecki alongside him. Zach Bates spoiled the party for Brody Kostecki because Brody was shooting for 4 consecutive pole positions in the Bathurst 1000. But unfortunately, Zach Bates broke that record. There's only 2 other drivers that have ever actually achieved 3 consecutive pole positions. Alan Moffat and Peter Brock. So Brody Kostecki was shooting for a record there, but unfortunately Zach Bates crueled that and started from pole. So these guys are the fastest cars out there at the moment, and not far behind them, Will Brown in the 888 Mustang, who qualified dreadfully, but he's really driven incredibly well today with his teammate, and he's only 10 seconds back in third place. Anton Di Pasquale, who I think's been fast all week, and I sort of tipped as a potential winner, he's only another 2 seconds back in his Chevy number 18, I should say. So it's an intriguing, shaping up as an intriguing run to the flag. We've got 61 laps remaining. We've had 100 laps, and we've been running for 3 hours and 40 minutes. And incredibly, we've not had a safety car all day, which is just amazing. In normal races, there's been 2 or 3 or 4 crashes by now, and we've had safety cars, which, of course, close the field up. It doesn't really need that, because the field's awfully close anyway. As I said, the gap between Kostecki and Bates hovering around that 1.5, 2 seconds, and it's going to be a really close run to the finish. These guys are going to really duke it out, a bit like they did last year.
17: And John, just quickly, can you tell us how many retirements we've had? How many cars still remain out there on Mount Panorama?
20: Well, theoretically, all 26 cars are still running. Jack
17: wow.
20: Perkins is about 14 laps behind. He's had some problems in the number 11
17: yep.
20: Mustang, but he's still considered to be a runner out there at the moment, still going around. And, so 26 cars, extraordinary. These things are pure race cars. They
17: yep.
20: are absolute thoroughbreds. They're built from the ground up as a space frame race car, and they've got very reliable engines and drive lines. So not like the old days when they were really production based cars, and it was trying to stroke them along to the finish. You know, 161 laps around here is tough work, but these things are purebred race cars that are clearly very reliable and very fast.
17: Would this be the first time ever that we've reached lap 100 with all vehicles still on the track?
20: Look, I'd hazard a guess and say yes. I can't remember.
17: I can't remember it
20: having
17: ever,
20: gone
17: ever
20: this
17: ever happening.
20: Deep into
17: yeah.
20: the race and not had some sort of issue that's brought the safety car out, which for me, I find very frustrating. I know they've got to have them, but you know, back in the day, there were no safety cars. They used to send the tilt tray truck out onto the track with a bloke on the back waving flags at the cars coming from behind, which was part of the reason why Dick Johnson had his big melee with the Rock up on
17: yes.
20: the mountain back in 1981. So, that changed things, and safety cars came in pretty much after that. But I can't remember us going this deep into the race without a major incident. It's extraordinary. But probably a testament to the fact that all of these drivers are absolute professionals to have gotten to the supercar level and to get paid for what they're doing. They are really very professional. They've come up through the ranks of karting or open wheeler racing into Super 2 and Super Racing. And, yeah, they're very good, and I think that's a mark of what's happening out there on the track today.
17: And remarkable, on the 20th anniversary, of course, and the reverence being shown to Peter Brock today, that he's pretty much his protege, is still sitting top six position at the moment, Craig Lowndes. What an effort.
20: Incredible. I was actually just looking at that before, and look, he's probably not going to be in the mix for a win. It would be his eighth win if he did take it. He's a wild card entry, and he's got a young protege in the car with him, as he did with Zach Bates last year. Zach Bates actually had his debut in this race as the co-driver for Craig Lowndes in that super cheap wild card entry. So, yeah, he's, as you say, currently in sixth place. He's only had three pit stops, so he's still got another two pit stops to go. He's one pit stop behind the cars in front of him. So it's probably going to be difficult for him to be on the top of the podium. But anything can happen. If we do get a safety car, of course, what happens is it closes the field back up again, and anyone on that same lap will, within seconds of the leader, when that safety car goes off, with maybe 20 or 15 laps to go, has a chance to win this race, which is part of the amazing competitiveness of the Bathurst 1000 these days.
17: 100%. Thank you. John, keep us up to date with what's happening. We're going to cross back to you next hour to get Fantastic. Another update. We're just after lap 103 at the moment. Hopefully we will be back within an hour, and things are still going well over there. We really do appreciate your time, and thank you to BP for giving us this Bathurst cross. Thank you there to John Thompson there.
20: Pleasure.
17: And you can hear the vehicles in the background. They're flying around, aren't they, Andy?
16: They certainly are, Rusty.
17: They're amazing to watch. They're incredible, the sound coming out there of Bathurst. I want to hear from you today. Have you been and seen the great race? I want to let us know. 0487 999 882. Have you been?
16: Sorry, I turned my mic off. I've never been, but I have been up there to Mount Panorama when the race isn't on.
17: Okay.
16: They had like bollards and stuff blocking the road, because otherwise bogans like to run their utes around there and see how quick they can do it. So you can't go around the full circuit the rest of the time. But yeah, good spot.
17: Very good. Mm. Do you see many kangaroos?
16: Yes.
17: Yeah,
16: yes, indeed.
17: A lot of kangaroos. Yeah, yeah. Apparently there's a lot up there, but a lot of people tenting too, and
16: all of that. They stay, yeah.
17: I know. It's an incredible event. Bathurst, see ya. Lap 104 is down. 161. So we've got about 57 laps to complete. We'll cross back there next hour. When we come back, we're going to talk aviation. I'm going to talk about the meals you get on a plane with the wonderful TC. He'll be next.
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11: A crash has heavy delays southbound on Guildford Road in Mount Lawley. We have another crash northbound on Shepparton Road at Mint Street. It's Perth. Look out for delays both ways on Wellington Street, Osborne Park, underpaced in both directions on Hutton Street. Packing the car like Tetris? Nailed it. Kinda. Bag lifting muscle ache after? That's one for Panadol Extra. Always read the label and follow the directions for use. Incorrect use could be harmful. I'm Thomas Reeve on Perth's Traffic Leader, 6PR.
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5: How professional.
6: Oh, yes.
5: Hey, you better be happy with
6: good
5: that.
6: Good morning, ladies and gentlemen. Welcome on board.
5: Oh, that's very good.
6: Our short flight to 1 o'clock.
5: Now, listen, when you used to do your announcements on board a plane, Tim, I'm talking to the wonderful Tim Collins, TC, as we know.
6: Yeah.
5: Do you put on a different voice or you just got that natural?
6: Yeah, normally. Yeah, just a normal.
5: 40,000.
6: Fairly normal. Yeah. Yeah.
5: Yeah?
6: Yeah, if you look out on the right-hand side, you'll see a wing.
5: Look out the left-hand side, hopefully.
6: If you look out the left, you'll see another one. And that noise, that means the engines are running. If it changes, please come and knock on the door and let me know.
5: Do you ever scare them?
6: I did some amusing stuff when I used to do big helicopters as well, right? We used to fly the British Grand Prix. And so every year, the base, we would send probably between all the bases in the UK, we'd probably send a couple of dozen aircraft to the British Grand Prix, and we would usually fly out of some stately home where they had rented out their sort of, you know, front garden, if you like, big or huge front garden for people to check in and have, you know, bucks fizz and a croissant and get on a helicopter, go to the Grand Prix. And then they would be at the Grand Prix over there, then we'd fly them out. And we'd usually do like about 10 trips in and out. So it was very, very busy.
5: Okay.
6: There was 150 helicopters there on each day. And it was the busiest airport in the world on that one day. The number of movements is staggering. You used to have like 16 air traffic controllers, right?
5: Wow.
6: So sometimes I'd have a jacket on, right, and over the top of my uniform, and I'd sort of, you know, stand outside the helicopter leaning on it, and I'd be, you know, be getting close to time, and I'd sort of, you know, lean in and I'd say, this pilot doesn't turn up soon, I think I'll fly it myself, and I'd jump in the seat and flash her up and we'd go.
5: Oh no.
6: having taken my jacket off first. Isn't it? But yeah.
5: People would panic.
6: I know.
5: They would. Fun, yeah. Very good, mate. Very, very good. Now, quick one for you. I just got back from Melbourne, of course, the other week.
6: Mm.
5: The charter. Have you ever been to the jet base?
6: No, Sydney, but not Melbourne.
5: It's very, very plush.
6: Yeah, they normally are, yeah.
5: Yeah, very good.
6: Yeah.
5: I was surprised how good it was.
6: In the States as well. Every airport has them in the States.
5: Okay, so these are all for private charters.
6: Yeah.
5: Okay.
7: Rusty, was that Tullamarine or Essendon Airport?
5: A Tullamarine.
7: Okay.
5: Yeah, but it was the jet base.
7: Gotcha.
5: So it's a separate little area.
7: Terminal, yeah.
5: Which makes it tricky if you're putting in to Waze.
7: Yeah.
6: Yeah, to pick someone up.
5: We had half dozen people went to the wrong spot, went to Tullamarine instead of the jet base, which is not good.
6: No,
7: definitely not
5: good. So
7: leave without them.
5: You got to be mindful.
6: That was on your private jet that you went to the grand final on, was it?
5: On the private charter that we went across on.
6: Very nice.
5: Yeah, yeah.
6: Very nice. Business class, Rusty.
5: Yeah. Hey, talking about just quickly on AFL, any Dockers fans out there, you're going to be thrilled with this. Yesterday, I bumped into Alex Pearce.
7: No.
5: Yes.
7: Whereabouts?
5: Ascot Races. The big man was there. I went up and said hello.
7: Yeah.
5: And I've got great news for any Dockers fans.
7: Okay, go in.
5: Alex won't mind me saying, because he told me yesterday, his prognosis on his ankle is fantastic. He'll be back round one.
7: Shush.
5: How good is that news?
7: Oh, my God, you heard it first.
5: I thought we were going to lose him possibly for his career. Well, I thought, best case scenario was possibly six months.
6: Yeah,
5: but no, round one, he's back. Okay. Well done, Alex. Lovely to meet you yesterday, Moose. You're a ripper. Absolute ripper. There you go. There's a bit of footy thrown into the aviation. That's how it happens.
6: See, throw a bit of aviation into the footy now, shall we?
5: And just before we get to aviation, last one.
6: Yes.
5: Your hair's looking absolutely terrific. And I had to mention it.
6: I deliberately tried to make it, you know.
5: What's that music?
6: Devo.
7: Devo.
5: It does look like a Devo pop. It does, mate. Very good.
7: I know.
5: It does, doesn't it?
7: Very quick with that.
5: Very quick.
7: And I'm
6: whip it. This is Whippet.
5: You could
6: it?
5: Be part of Devo with that hair.
7: Like yeah. a dog, yeah. you mean the Whippet. Yeah.
6: That's a Whippet.
7: Oh, okay. All right. Okay.
5: Now, aviation. Let's get into it.
6: Vietjet, they've registered an aircraft. You know, we've talked about the rumours about Vietjet starting up domestically.
5: Yeah.
6: Well, they've registered an aircraft in Australia, and I'll tell you about it in a minute and why they've done it. But it's the strongest sign that they probably are going to look at starting a domestic startup a la Tiger. You know, fairly probably similar to what our Tiger was. So they registered a pretty brand new, actually, 737 MAX 8.
5: Yep.
6: And it's registered, it's kind of under the name, the registered operator's name is Cherry Aviation. Right, that's kind of their operating name. They I'm not saying that's what their final name will be, but that's
5: it could
6: just
5: be.
6: It's a vehicle that they're using to register the aircraft, right? So to start an airline in Australia, you have to have all the infrastructure. Right. So you have to have the plane. Then you have to have a chief pilot. That's a big appointment because he's an accountable person under the requirement to have an air operator certificate. You've got to have a chief pilot. You've got to have various people in place. You've got to have pilots, got to have an aircraft. Then you've got to do route proving flights to make sure that you can operate the aircraft safely to the satisfaction of CASA, because the strictest safety thing is giving somebody a high capacity, charter, or not charter, but a scheduled passenger part 121 license. That is the strictest criteria that you have to adhere to. So they've registered the aircraft. So they're probably I'm sure they're already writing their manuals, and they've got the chief pilot. So they're getting themselves in place to do a domestic startup. It won't happen tomorrow, because it takes quite a few months to get an air operator certificate with everything that you have to do. It's a very high barrier to entry, costly barrier to entry too, but it looks like they're doing it.
5: Fantastic. Oh, so, that's really good. Well, that's going to help, hopefully, with airfares.
6: Well, hopefully, it'll add a bit of competition.
5: Competition's a good thing in there.
6: Yeah, and I think they want to, I mean, originally, I think that Vietjet were looking at buying the defunct Bonza, but they didn't. I think they've decided to, you know, start on their own.
5: Fantastic.
6: So, yeah.
5: Well, there you go. So we get one step closer. Does that mean probably, what, 6 months, 12 months, or we're just
6: months,
5: getting
6: I think, yeah. Okay. I think 12 months.
5: Very good. Could be a good 2028.
6: Yeah, but they won't sort of go really hard on any announcements until they've got a real timeline to get their air operator certificate. As I said, that is a complex and lengthy process, because CASA have to approve all of your manuals, your operating manuals. You've got to have maintenance contracts in place. You've got to have a chief pilot. You've got to have pilots. You've got to have an aircraft. So it's quite onerous.
5: Fantastic. Tim, I like the sound of that completely. Well, that will help. Okay, mate. Now, we've had some serious matters happening in the aviation, especially in the past fortnight.
6: Yeah, there's been a few things. The latest one is the Saudi airport attacks. And I think that's the second time that King Khalid Airport has been attacked this week. Mm. They destroyed a plane a couple of days ago and I think, killed two or three people. And this time, there's 12 deaths and 300 injuries. It was a fairly serious attack on Terminal 3 and 4 at King Khalid Airport. Interesting, isn't it, that Saudi's not really a through destination to Europe? You know, we have Dubai, we have Emirates there, and we have Qatar, and we have, you know, to some extent used to have Etihad. They're not quite as big as they used to be. But, Saudi's not really one. So I don't think it'll affect flights to Europe, but it does, you know, sort of demonstrate the current turbulence and turmoil that's all around the Middle East. And then, of course, we had that dreadful thing with the Fly Dubai aircraft, which I did chat about last week, but, that was, you know, absolutely awful. And then it's, you know, how do we select pilots, you know, how do we psych test pilots? How do we make sure they're not going to do it? Because I wouldn't say there's been a lot, but there's been a few. There was a Silk Air back in 1998. There was the German Wings guy that flew into the mountain with all those people having locked the cabin out. There was this attempt, you know, and I guess anybody can suffer from mental health issues, right? And psych testing, I think, can perhaps get some of it out. I've had an enormous amount of psych tests in my career, having flown prime ministers and heads of state. You have to have kind of a lot of extra testing to do that. I mean, you can't be assigned to, you know, fly a prime minister. In my case, it was Maggie Thatcher. You can't be, you know, assigned to fly Maggie Thatcher and be a bit, you know, and be unstable, right? So they've got to be very, very sure.
5: Yes.
6: That you're stable enough and it's a hard thing to pick, I think. I'm not a psych test expert, so I don't know exactly how it goes, but, I know that I've done lots of them, and I don't know what they look for to weed people out, but it is a little bit of a worry. So I would say to people, you know, if you are, it's extremely rare. I wouldn't necessarily be making my airline choices based on, you know, where the airline comes from, but think about it, but I wouldn't necessarily be making my choice based on that, because it's very, very rare. Yeah,
5: no.
6: But it can happen.
5: It certainly can. It's always a concern. Yeah, no, it is.
6: I mean, there's, you know, radical people everywhere, right?
5: Absolutely.
6: So, yeah. And in fact, it's not just, it's actually not just in, you know, in the Middle East, because, United Airlines, you know, big American airline, they've once again, this is the second time they've done it, they've suspended one of their pilots, who Captain Ibrahim Musallam, he's been, you know, all over the press named, because he praised the October 7th, 2023 attacks on Israel, on social media.
5: Okay.
6: So United took him off of flying duty, and then they sort of put him back on, and now they've taken him off flying duty. And his, when he was back on flying duty, his colleagues were so, this is United Airlines, this is American, you know, that they were so worried about him that, his colleagues that were deadheading, they were doing positioning flights. Instead of flying first class, they flew in the jumpsuits. They'd keep an eye on him.
5: Wow.
6: Yeah.
5: Yeah, scary stuff, isn't it?
6: It is.
5: It certainly is. Very, very serious. Yeah. And if you're about to fly,
6: don't worry about it. Yeah, it's not going to happen.
5: Don't even think about it.
6: Don't think about it.
5: If your number's up, it's like being hit by a bus in some ways, isn't
6: exactly.
5: it?
6: Yeah.
5: Terrible. Okay. If you want to join us in the conversation, 133-882 is the talkback number. You can text us. Getting lots of texts in there. So good. Text coming in on 0487 999 882. Let's go to a caller straight away from Bell Divers. Pete's joining us with a question about aviation security. G'day, Pete.
8: G'day, fellas. Is it Mr. Collins?
6: Yeah. Hey, TC, yeah. How are you?
8: Yeah, how you going? I gather you're a military man. I've actually been in the plane crash myself. I've brought it up before in between a 727 and a DC-8.
6: Oh, yeah, I remember. You brought it up before, yeah.
8: Yeah, but what I'm getting at today is, is there a breakdown in the security in Britain's airfields now that those 12 planes Mr. Trump had to fly back to the Americas? I don't understand why that would happen when they would be under high security.
6: I think there's a lot of politics behind it. There is definitely something behind it in that there were six people who were arrested on some kind of terrorism charges, but when they were actually stopped, they didn't have any kind of bomb. They had some vans, they had some petrol, but there was no sort of, you know, single silver bullet that said they're definitely definitely terrorists. They got released on bail. But I think that along with that, because the Brits didn't really help out haven't really been helping out in the Iran war other than with the bases, I think that there's perhaps a little bit of political payback from Trump, and I think probably he doesn't see that they need the base right now, so he's going to move them back to the States and try and make a political point out of it. That's what I think.
8: There's one other point I was going to make. Is I feel that with these doors not being able to be opened from the outside to the cavern, we've got to look at another way of getting in, because planes are being lost due to people not being able to get in and actually retake the plane. I was wondering whether they should have a code, and it should be a digital code, and every crew member should have it, or including the staff, to actually regain entry.
6: I think some of them do. I've seen the crew punching a code. Certainly on Qantas, I've seen the crew punching a code. Certainly the senior flight attendant or the cabin manager having a code to get in. So I think some of them do. Whether there's like a double deadlock you can have to make sure that not even someone that knows the code can't get in, I don't know. But I have seen them punching a code.
8: I think that's the way of the future, and you only give it, even if they only give it to one or two people in the crew, because they're going to try and get it out of them, aren't they? If the terrorists are on the plane, it's rock and a hard place. You really do need to be able to take back control.
6: Yeah,
8: you
6: know? or a facial recognition, or what do they call it? What's the eye one? What do they call that?
7: Iris scan, biometrics. Scan. Yeah.
6: Something like that might do it.
5: Very good. Thank you, Peter, for your call. 133-882 is the talkback number. In on the text line from Mazza. Hey, Rusty, I'm sorry I missed the start of this discussion. What is the name of the new airline this chap was saying that's starting up in Australia in 2028? TC was saying the starting up point is Cherry, but that may not be
6: the final name. Cherry is the name that's being used to get the Cherry Aviation, Cherrie Aviation is the name that's being used as the vehicle name to apply for the AOC. And that might be the company name, but it might not be the trading name.
5: Yep. There you go.
6: The trading name might be something else.
7: I heard they're considering Banana Airlines and Gooseberry Airlines because the cherry. All right, dad jokes.
6: Yeah.
7: Move on.
5: Okay.
6: Yeah.
5: And well, it'll be very handy if you're going for a banana split. It's 22 minutes away from 1 o'clock. Love your text, 0487 999 882. You can call us 133-882. I did ask the people earlier also to give a cheerio. If you want to give a cheerio to someone, here's one. who completed their very first marathon today around 4 hours and 20 minutes. Fantastic. What a great effort. This is from Barry's nephew. Wants to say cheerio to his nephew, Matthew Elmsley, number 3592. Wonderful effort. 4 hours, 20 minutes. First one done.
7: Deserves a round of applause.
5: Absolutely. Yeah. Keep them coming in. 0487 999 882. 17 degrees outside. You're on the catch up.
9: 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More strings, guys. 6 months, 13 tests, 4 countries. 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
5: And, of course, Andy's, my right-hand man is here, and the wonderful TC, Tim Collins, is right with us. Happy to take your calls, 133-882, as we chat about aviation, which is always a busy topic. It seems that every week something's happening in aviation,
6: isn't
5: there?
6: Definitely. Yeah, there's always something going on.
5: Now, when we were in Melbourne, a lot of flights got delayed because of the industrial action. What's the latest there? Is that still going?
6: Is that the
5: ongoing?
6: Jetstar one?
5: No, it seemed to affect Virgin and Qantas.
6: It might be due to ground handling. There is actually Virgin ground staff are actually looking at balloting now to take industrial action as well. I don't know when it's going to happen, but they have this week, I think, will vote to undertake protected industrial action amid ongoing contract negotiations, because a lot of these ground handling is usually done by a ground handling company like Swissport. They have a big contract, and people wear a Virgin uniform and a Qantas uniform, but they're not Virgin and Qantas employees. They're employees of a ground services company.
5: Like a toll.
6: Swissport, toll, Donata. Yeah. There's internationally, there's quite a lot of them.
5: Okay.
6: Yeah. So it might be not just airline specific. It might be all of them. So did you get delayed?
5: No. No.
6: Because you're at the private jet.
5: Yeah, but hang on, we picked up 200 pies from other places. We did. We scored big. We picked up 200 hated pies from other flights that didn't happen.
6: Oh, right.
5: Oh, we had a feast on.
6: Oh, you did
5: we
6: well.
5: We were feasting on the strike.
6: Hey, but no Uncle Chin's chicken for you.
5: No. Oh, I tell you what you need to know, though, from our listeners, their best and worst airline meal.
18: Yeah.
5: 0487 999 882 or give us a call 133 882. You know mine, Uncle Chin's.
6: My first job after leaving school in aviation was making airline meals.
5: Really?
6: Yeah, for a company called Laker Airways in the UK. They were a charter airline, and Freddie Laker, he was quite famous in the day, and he pioneered cheap transatlantic travel. So, and he had some DC-10s, and he called them, they were branded SkyTrain. And literally you didn't book, you turned up just like you would at a station, and you turned up at the desk and you bought your ticket and you went. Right. And that's how it worked. And, the other airlines tried to, they kind of froze him out in the end. And there was a lot of sort of, you know, nasty competition and he went bust, but that was his plan.
5: Did it work for a while?
6: Yeah, absolutely. Yeah. And there was no pre-booking, right? You literally turned up and you queued. And if the aircraft was full, you waited till the next one.
5: And how often were they taking off? Every couple of hours or something?
6: Not, I don't think he didn't have quite that many, but he sort of did to at least a couple a day, two or three a day. Yeah. And they were very popular. I used to make meals for SkyTrain.
5: So what did you make? Like sandwiches or?
6: Yes, literally. I mean, it varied, right? So it depended on the, the price of your ticket and the price of your meal. Basically, there was nothing included. So you had to buy your meal on board, which of course we're all very familiar with now. But going back to 1979, 1980, we were not familiar with buying our own meals on an airline. You expected it to be supplied. So it was things like sandwiches, and if you paid for the market meal, your starter was egg mayonnaise, right? Egg mayonnaise, egg salad. Mayonnaise salad.
5: Very nice.
6: Bit of tomato, bit of paprika on top. I'm not joking. Every morning, my job was to make 3,500 eggs.
5: That's amazing. So there was a fair few people.
6: Yeah, absolutely. Well, the egg mayonnaise salad, it varied. There was, if it was for regular charter flights, it was one half an egg. And if it was for SkyTrain and you purchased it, SkyTrain egg, you got two halves of an egg. So I used to make so many doubles and so many singles.
5: Fantastic.
6: To make sure that, you know, you had the ratio right number of passengers. Now, then we had an assembly line where the trays used to come along and you had to literally pick and put everything, you know, onto the tray before loading it in the cart at the other end.
5: That's incredible.
6: And that was the worst job, loading it in the cart, because if the tray got stuck going into the cart, the trays were running along the conveyor belt and you couldn't stop it. And so they all started to bunch up at the end and everything used to fall off. Oh, it was a nightmare.
7: You've Fantastic. Come a long way, TC.
5: You have, TC.
6: it was actually a lot of fun.
5: Making egg salad sandwiches and...
6: Egg salads,
5: Look at you now.
6: Egg salads. 3,500 egg salads a day.
5: Unreal. 133-882. Do you still make them today?
6: No, I can't eat them
5: you
6: now.
5: You couldn't look at them, could you?
6: No. And that was many, many years ago.
5: Oh, dear. 133-882. Love to hear from you. Your best or your worst airline meal. I've had some beauties. I've had some really good meals on planes, but I'm pretty easy pleased. Okay, now, in on the text line. We've got a few texts happening here. This is from Mickey J. 6PR's very own Batman and Robin, they're calling us. G'day, Rusty and Andy. Thank you, Mickey J. Oh, there's a bit of Batman.
7: Thanks, Mickey J. Yeah. Who's Batman and who's Robin? I think, Rusty, you're Batman.
5: So you're Robin. Who's TC?
7: The Joker.
5: The Joker. Yeah. Or is he the Riddler?
7: Yeah. Could be. Or even the Penguin.
5: Could he be the Penguin? He looks a bit penguin.
7: Yes.
5: He could be the Penguin. We've got to work that out. Mickey J, who is TC? Now, firstly, this is important for Mickey J. There's an AFL drug policy. Is it working at treat or not, lads? And Rusty, how good is Mob Land and Slow Horses? Mate, they are fantastic shows. I've been enjoying it.
6: Yeah.
5: Really enjoying it. And Series 2 of The Rainmaker starts next week as well. Have a great day, peoples. Love your work. Love your work too, Mickey J. Always love hearing from you. So I'm going to write those ones down. They'll give us more homework there. 133-882, plane food. Do you eat on the aeroplane? Do you like it? Do you not like it? Are you one of the people that just fall asleep and say, no, pass, keep it moving? Have you ever fallen asleep and then woken up feeling hungry and not had the meal because it's already done and dusted?
6: Well, in business class, normally you can have it whenever you
5: have. There we go. Out the back where I am, you just take it when you can get it. That's what you're
6: what
5: doing.
6: What I have done is sometimes some of the airlines, Singapore Airlines, we used to be very good. They used to have like a snack bar, right? Yeah. Where so if you did fall asleep, you could go and get. And they had, you know, they'd have like, you know, various candy bars and, you know, chocolate and fruit and potato chips and everything else. And I do remember on a flight between London and Singapore, I really wanted to sleep. So I took a trank, right? And it didn't work. So I took a couple more.
5: Oh, no.
6: And I was out, right? I was out for the, they almost had to wake me up. I mean, in Singapore.
5: Oh no.
6: But at some point in the middle of the night or the middle of the day, I must have got up and gone to the snack bar. Cause when I woke up, I was surrounded by chocolate bars and I'd lain on them and the potato chip bags had burst. And then I looked like I'd been in a, food fight.
5: I'm sorry to the person sitting next to you.
6: Well, there wasn't anyone because I was on the aisle. On the window, so there wasn't anyone next to me.
5: Oh,
6: but what a mess.
5: Goodness gracious. These are the things that happen on a plane. 133-882, chatting aviation here with TC. Another one in here from, let me see, I'm trying to find these texts here. Shield games. Oh, this is quickly about the Shield games from A-Lane. Shield games often fizzle out, but today's win by WA was outstanding in the final session this morning, made for compulsory viewing for cricket fans. Fanning doing an admirable and brave job. Hopalong Cassidy impersonation with an injury, and Aaron Hardy, what a superstar he is now, scoring 80 with a superb captain's knock. Great, great stuff. That's from A-Lane. Well done, A-Lane.
7: I've got a question around airline food, TC. Now, do they serve the whole cattle class the same type of food, meaning, you know, the chicken or the fish or whatever, simply because if there's a grubby person in the kitchen preparing the food, you're going to have 250 people with botulism and only three toilets to service them. So what do they do? Has that ever happened, TC?
6: I don't know whether anybody's ever got that sick that quickly, because normally, you know, flights are not so, but airline crew get separate. They get separate meals to make
7: That's
6: sure
7: right.
6: they don't eat
7: yes.
6: the same, make sure they don't eat the same thing, to make sure they don't get food poisoning.
7: Yeah.
6: But I was just actually, you bring up a good point. There was a United flight recently, a couple of days ago, that scheduled, it had like 12 hours of delays, and it was scheduled to depart Washington at 5:35, and they started boarding it at 4:30, and then there was a technical problem, so it got delayed, and then by the time the aircraft was ready to depart, there were thunderstorms, so the aircraft couldn't leave. So it returned to the gate because it needed fuel because it had been sitting running for ages. Passengers were given the option to leave. Then the catering had to be replaced because it had
5: Goodness.
6: Effectively gone off, you know, right? And then they went to go again, and the crew were then out of hours, so they had to taxi back to the gate again and get another crew because they didn't have enough crew. So, it was 12 hours late.
5: 12 hours late.
6: Yeah.
5: Oh,
6: yeah.
5: Gee,
6: but they did replace the catering, so that kind of answers your question,
5: yeah.
6: right?
5: Oh, that's good.
6: Yeah.
5: Now, memories around plane food. Joining us here on the chat, on the catch up, is Pauline from Dianella with great memories. G'day, Pauline.
18: Hello.
5: Good afternoon. Welcome aboard.
18: I'm just phoning up to say that I travelled on Freddie Laker Airline.
6: Oh, well done.
18: In 1977.
6: Oh, you might have
18: New
6: eaten
18: York
6: one of my
18: London.
6: Eggs. The one with the yellow bit in the middle.
5: What were they like, Pauline? What was the food like?
7: Terrible.
18: Pardon?
5: What was the food like on the plane?
18: We had a choice because, see, it was kind of, it left about midnight or something from New York, and we got to London, you know, the next morning. So I think we just had a breakfast because we were backpackers.
5: Okay.
18: But when we booked the flight, we just had to phone up and they'd say there are still 135, you know, seats on the plane.

0: York to London.
1: Yeah, fantastic.
2: Pauline, what did you do when customs said, did you pack your own suitcase? Well, yeah, I did, but then I gave it to some stranger in an office.
0: Then it got the other end. It was a long time. It was 50 years ago.
3: Of course.
4: Unreal.
3: Fantastic. Shh,
1: don't tell people I worked there 50 years ago, Paul. People will think I'm old.
0: Well, I am old.
3: No, don't say that either.
1: No, we're not old. No.
3: No, never say that.
1: Mature, like a good
0: boy. Anyway, yeah, I just brought back memories.
3: Oh, fantastic.
1: I'm glad about that. It brought back memories for me too, actually. Yeah.
3: Thank you so much.
0: The Wingfoot was great, you know, because you didn't have to book ahead.
1: That's right.
3: Thanks so much for your call. And thanks for sharing those memories with us. Thank you, Pauline. Thank you for joining us on the catch-up. Quick question before I go for a break. You might need a little bit of time to think about this, or you may not. In on the text line, what happens when someone passes away mid-flight?
1: Ah, well, there are various protocols, right? Normally, they put them in the galley under some blankets.
3: Really?
1: Yeah, they usually take them out of their seat. Yeah, yeah, but it does happen, and it has happened on long flights, and there have actually been cases where passengers have complained about, you know, it's all very unpleasant business.
3: Okay.
1: But yeah, there are airlines do have protocols around it, but they're not. It's not completely standardised.
2: That could be the reason why airline food smells so bad.
3: Oh, no.
2: Stop it. No, come on, it. Please.
3: Oh, dear. Okay, we're not going any further down that pathway, gentlemen. It is 5 minutes away from 1 o'clock. You're on 6PR.
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6: In Victoria Park, we are seeing delays in both directions on Albany Highway through Morley. It's underpass southbound on Collier Road in Guildford. We're seeing delays in both directions on Meadow Street. And in East Perth, look out for delays both ways on Wellington Street. 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I'm Thomas Reeve on Perth's traffic leader, 6PR.
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2: And we're chatting aviation still with Tim. Tim, any specials out there of note?
3: Just the general fare roundup quickly. You can go to Bali for anything from 470 to 603 on Jetstar or Batik Air, so that's not
2: that's
3: too
2: good.
3: Bad. If you, that's next week. That's next Sunday on the 16th. If you want to go to Saigon, to Vietnam, you can do that from around about 600. That's not too bad.
2: London's
3: around about $2,500, except for Virgin have got a fare operated by Qatar, $1,800 return to London operated by Qatar. That was found by Tiffany from My Super Savers.
2: That's a great deal.
3: $1,800 return. It's Virgin ticket operated by Qatar.
2: Okay, there you go. Mate, always good to catch up there.
3: And you?
2: We'll see you in a fortnight. Have a great week off.
3: Thank you.
2: Yeah, little superstar. And when we come back, Shannon Lush, and we're going to go back to Bathurst, find out the latest. I think a West Australian is leading the great race.
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4: 24 degrees in Melbourne, showers tomorrow, a top of 19. It's 4 o'clock. Good afternoon, I'm Carolee Katsimbanis. Victoria Police has ruled out terrorism or a targeted attack following a woman in her 50s being struck in Melbourne CBD this morning. Officers have been told the boy was driving a stolen Ford Escape along tram lines near Flinders Street Station, near the intersection of Flinders and Elizabeth Streets. He's then allegedly done a U-turn outside Flinders Street Station and gone along Flinders Lane, smashing into several unoccupied parked cars. The female pedestrian from Southbank was taken to hospital with upper body injuries. A 16-year-old boy from the Greater Dandenong area has now been arrested without incident on Beaconsfield Parade in Albert Park and is expected to be questioned later on this afternoon. Anyone with any information is urged to contact Crime Stoppers. And a 30-year-old runner was hit by a car during the Melbourne Marathon as thousands made their way through the city streets this morning. The woman from New South Wales is recovering after needing hospital treatment. The male driver immediately stopped at the scene on Lakeside Drive near Albert Park Lake. An AFL club based in Melbourne has been plunged into crisis with a suspected drug scandal unfolding, with several players reportedly hospitalised after allegedly taking recreational drugs and developing complications. News Corp and Seven News are reporting the group of players were partying at a player's house on Saturday night, with at least three players needing emergency medical care, with the players currently on leave from their club. The AFL has made no comment. Meantime, Carlton has sent out a media statement confirming its players Lachie Cowan and Will Haywood were admitted to hospital under separate circumstances this morning. Cowan received medical treatment and underwent observation before being discharged a short time later. Haywood cut his head after falling and admitted himself to hospital, where he received stitches before being discharged. The club is remaining in regular contact with both players, prioritising their well-being. Advocates are calling for greater support for our Afghan veterans as the country marks 25 years since Australia's involvement in the conflict. More than 35,000 ADF members served in Afghanistan between 2001 and 2021. Martin Shaw, the president of Wounded Heroes Australia, says many veterans are still paying a high cost for their sacrifice.
5: The veterans that have been medically discharged or lost their job out of the Defence Force, they don't get work cover, so they have to come out to our civilian land and prove their injuries to the Department of Veteran Affairs.
4: In the AFLW, Carlton is leading the Sydney Swans 36-16 at halftime. Earlier, it was a 28-point win for North Melbourne over Fremantle and a 25-point win for Hawthorn over Brisbane. Olympic legend Kenyan Eliud Kipchoge has won the Melbourne Marathon, setting a new course record with a time of 2 hours, 9 minutes and 10 seconds. And turning to Bathurst 1000, which is shaping up to be one of the fastest ever,
6: Lap 124 out of 161 is underway. Brody Kostecki continues to lead the race in his Dick Johnson Racing Mustang from pole sitter Zach Bates and Triple Eight's Will Brown. Kostecki's co-driver Todd Hazelwood has told Fox he's glad to be done for the day.
7: I was just fighting a bit of a dead foot. It sort of went to sleep for me during that second stint. So yeah, just with the pedal pressure and stuff around here, it just increasingly got worse and worse. But yeah, Tommy was coaching me through it. You know, he kept saying my pace was good and just tried to be consistent and minimise mistakes.
6: Cricket and day three of the first test between South Africa and Australia. The Proteas to resume in Durban at 1 for 27 and reply to the Aussies 390. And in the NBL, the Sydney Kings leading Adelaide 36ers 42-41.
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11: 6PR traffic.
12: North Fremantle, a crash has heavy delays southbound on Stirling Highway. We are seeing traffic banking all the way back to Mossman Park there. Subiaco, underpass westbound on Hay Street. And in Guildford, look out for those delays both ways on Meadow Street. Whether you're moving, decluttering your home or office, or heading overseas, let Storage King help you start your new chapter. 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Search Storage King today. I'm Thomas Reeve on Perth's traffic leader, 6PR.
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17: Cloudy in Perth today, heading for a top of 20 degrees. Mostly sunny conditions expected tomorrow, the mercury climbing to 24 degrees. A warmer day on the way for Tuesday, sunny skies and 27 degrees. Then 31 degrees on Wednesday with clear skies. Showers returning on Thursday and Friday.
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2: 7 minutes past one. If you ran the marathon today, or you want to congratulate someone who did, send us their name in and what time they ran. And
18: I saw a fella driving in here. I saw him just over the road here. He was carrying his shoes. He didn't look very happy with himself, and he was sort of limping and hobbling, a bit like someone had been out all night dancing at a club.
2: Oh, poor thing.
18: But he was wearing the T-shirt.
2: Good on him.
18: Yeah, good on him.
2: Might have got it done. I'll tell you what, they're getting it done right now in the gold fields. The WAPGA golf is being played at the Kalgoorlie Golf Course.
19: The man who never misses tee time, stays out of the rough,
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19: It's Glenn Carbon's World of Golf.
2: And our expert here on the catch-up joins us to tell us the latest. G'day, Glenn.
21: G'day,
11: Rusty, how about that? It's colour-coded up there, green fairways and red rough. Isn't that amazing in Kalgoorlie?
2: No, it's an amazing course. And they just got given the five-year extension, so they're going to be playing
11: WIPGA.
2: Five more years. That's a great salute to the course that it is. It's a real challenge. How are they going out there, and are we getting close towards the end?
11: One of the three equal overnight leaders, Justin Warren, came out in the first six holes with three birdies, and he's got it to 9 under. So after eight holes, he's just teeing off the ninth as we speak, he has got it to 9 under, and he's two shots in front of four players. So you've got Jasper Stubbs, Blake Windred, Daniel Gale, and Dylan Gardner. Now, it's a bit of an advantage. Normally you'd say, well, Jasper Stubbs, he's 7 under today, and he's only got two holes left to make birdies on. But the wind's picked up every afternoon, and the leaders have gone backwards with bogeys. So he's having the round of the day 7 under. Blake Windred, a Queensland young star amateur, he's 5 under after 13. Daniel Gale, who won three times last year, and you might remember he won a BMW Sports on the European Tour last year.
2: Absolutely.
11: Using the exemption that he got. Yeah, the top three guys on tour get a European Tour card. That's pretty great, isn't it?
2: Absolutely.
11: So there's $45,000 first prize, but they get a two-year exemption to play in Australia. And the top three on tour, which, you know, if you win the WPGA, you have a chance to, they can ply their trade in Europe next year. And Dylan Gardner is 3 under after 11. And back at six under, and there's still a big chance. You've got Josh Armstrong, Todd Sinnott, and Austin Green. And at 5 under, you've got Adam Kuhl. Louis Dobbelaar is having a nightmare out there today. And the best of the West Australians is Curtis Luck. Great player, former US Tour player, playing out at Cottesloe at the moment. And I reckon you'll win the WA Open next week. But falling back, Hayden Hopewell was right up there. Remember, Hayden, he won the WA Open at Royal Fremantle, his home course, as an 18-year-old amateur. But unfortunately, he's three over today, and he's back tied with one of our favourites, Brett Rumford, who's one of the world's greatest short game exponents, coaching out at Wembley at the moment. And he's 1 under today, and they're back at 2 under. And Ryan Peake, the West Australian who won the New Zealand Open a couple of years ago, is square today, and he's three over, tied 35th.
2: Fantastic, Glenn. That's a great summary so far of the WA Open being played up there in Kalgoorlie. Have you played the course, mate, yourself?
11: Mate, I have. My word is that you can't put your golf clubs on the train, and that's my only complaint. But it's a really lovely golf course. Terrific people up there, like Peter Gaby from Boulder, who's a champion country golfer from over the years. And it's amazing to have this Graham Marsh designed international standard golf course. It's watered by recycled water up there. It's an asset to the area and Western Australia and the whole tourism industry.
2: Yeah, fantastic, Glenn. Really good summary. Let's stay on top of it as we get through the entire summer of golf. And, mate, we'll be in touch with you again next week, if not the week after. I think next week, actually. Next week we'll catch up with you about the WA Open. How's that?
11: Sounds fantastic. Down at Secret Harbour, it's going to be a treat.
2: Good on you, Glenn. Glenn Carbon there, our golfing expert here on The Catch-Up.
18: Hang on, Russ. I'm not going to play the Bathurst opener because we don't have John Reddy on the line.
2: Okay. So we're just a little bit of a hold up there. That's okay. A couple of texts coming in here. If you want to send a text in now, Shannon Lush will be joining us this hour. 0487 999 882 if you've got any questions for Shannon. And also the hour after that, we'll catch up with Tracy Godfrey, our astral pilot. If you want to join in and get a reading there, you can text us 0487 999 882. All we need is your first name, your suburb, and your date of birth, and no ages will be given out.
18: Did you know, Rusty, I heard that Shannon's going to start a podcast soon as well. So if you want a deeper dive into what more than what we can provide here on terrestrial radio, when you call lovely Nadia, you can say to her, hey, I wouldn't mind being part of Shannon's podcast, and she'll pass on your details, and bada bing, bada boom. You
2: How
18: might
2: good,
18: even get a deeper reading with our astral pilot.
2: Yeah, fantastic. Tracy Godfrey.
18: Tracy Godfrey, of course.
2: You said Shannon.
18: Did I? I often do that.
2: I wonder if Shannon's doing any podcasts. We'll have to find out. We'll find out later this hour. Don't you worry about that. But we are going to get to the latest I've seen was we had a West Australian in the lead.
18: Yeah.
2: At Bathurst.
18: Brody Kostecki
2: was in the lead. What's the latest? Any ideas?
18: All right. I'll play the opener.
2: Let's do it.
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2: Okay, we're ready to go. Looking for, hopefully we're going to cross now live to Mount Panorama with our expert. Thank you to BP. John Thompson. G'day, John.
18: OB7. Not on OBC.
2: No, he's not there at the moment. No. Okay, we've lost him at the moment. Having a few problems there, technical problems. We will catch up with John shortly. From looking at some of the updates.
18: Where's Lowndes?
2: Lowndes, I'm not sure.
18: Yeah, he was in the top 10, but I can't see him anywhere.
2: Our man Kostecki's back to fifth, I think, is the latest we're getting.
18: But it all depends on pit stops and team strategies.
2: This is where we need the guru himself.
18: Here he is. He's with us.
2: He is good at this. John will know exactly what's happening. There they are. Now we can hear the cars whizzing in the background. G'day, Tomo. You there, John?
22: Oh, g'day. How are you going?
2: Good, thank you, mate. What's the latest?
22: It's going to be an intriguing finish.
2: Yeah, mate, what's the latest there? Is Kostecki still in the top five?
22: He is. So he pitted a little while ago. It's going to come down to strategy. So Zach Bates actually got out of kilter with everyone else. He pitted for his fourth stop about 7 or 8 laps before all the other leading cars, including Brady Kostecki. So Kostecki was leading until he had his fifth stop. So Zach Bates is theoretically in the lead at the moment, but he's going to have another pit stop, maybe two. The magic number is 135 laps. If you get to that and get a full fuel tank at 135, you should get to the finish with that stop. So Zach Bates has got 127 laps up at the moment. So he's got another 8 laps or so before he's going to need to fill the car up to try and get to the finish. So it really comes down to what sort of strategy the Shell DJR team that Brady Kostecki's driving for has for him to get to the finish, to see how it all pans out. At the moment, Kostecki's 27 seconds behind Zach Bates. Anton De Pasquale in second place at the moment in the Chevy. He's 4 seconds behind Zach Bates. And Will Brown in the other 888 Mustang, he's 9.87 seconds behind Zach Bates. So it's really coming down to who's going to manage their fuel and tyres better than anyone else in the race. And I think at the moment, Brody Kostecki's probably not looking too bad. He's going to have another stop, but it may be just a splash and dash, as they call it, a very quick stop, throw enough fuel to get to the finish in and maybe get out in front of Zach Bates.
2: Okay.
22: Just have to wait and see how it pans out. We've seen a couple of these sort of scenarios in the past here at Mount Panorama. They've got a whole lot of boffins down in the pits with their computers doing fuel consumption figures and lap times and numbers and those sort of things, and they've got a very good overview of it. It's very hard to pick what sort of strategy everyone's on from up here in the media centre.
2: Yeah, and we start to get a lot more of the communication between driver and the teams around this part of the competition, because they just need to be in touch with each other. If they're going too hard or if they've got a little bit up their sleeve, it becomes a lot of strategy, isn't there, John?
22: Absolutely. This is a race of total strategy right from the word go this morning. You know, with who do you put in for the first stint? Do you put the co-drivers in or do you put the lead drivers in? Most of the top teams chose the co-drivers this time around, and that probably benefited Zach Bates, because his co-driver Aaron Seaton, with all due respect, wasn't as quick as Zach, and was going to give away some time. But he held his own in that first stint, and Zach Bates is now in a pretty good position. I think he's still got a bit of work to do if he's going to win this race, and I still think that Brady Kostecki's probably the favourite at the moment, and I wouldn't rule out Anton De Pasquale in the other Chev Team 18. I actually said before the start of the race that he was my favourite because he's got a very fast co-driver in Lee Holdsworth, and they've been quick right from the time the cars hit the track on Thursday morning. And if you've got a quick car and you're comfortable in it, you're going to do a pretty good race time on Sunday. But we've still got 32 laps remaining, and anything can and probably will happen between now and the checkered flag.
2: And John, just a last question from me. With the drivers, do we have the main drivers now behind the wheel, and will most of them be doing a double shift?
22: Yes, that's correct. So Zach Bates, the main driver in his car, he's doing a double shift. When they come in for a refill, they'll just splash some fuel in it. They won't change drivers.
2: Okay.
22: They probably won't even change tyres. They may go to a softer compound. But the main time consumer is putting the fuel in the car, not changing yep. the tyres. Anton Di Pasquale is the lead driver in the Team 18 car. Will Brown, likewise, in the 888 machine. And Jack LeBrock in his Chevy. Brody Kostecki, he has really got the bit between his teeth. As he said, when they asked him if he was disappointed at not getting a fourth consecutive pole position here at Mount Panorama, he said, no, not really. I'd prefer to have my name etched on the Peter Brock Trophy this afternoon. So,
0: very good.
22: That's what he's aimed at. So we'll wait and see how it pans out in the next 30-odd laps.
0: All right, looking forward to it. We're going to catch up with you again next hour. We'll get close towards the finish, I believe, by then. Lap 130 at 161. John Thompson at Bathurst on behalf of, and thank you to BP. Thank you there for their sponsorship of our Bathurst Crosses. Thank you, John. Very good. Tomo's very good. Very, very good.
18: Well, Tomo's the best in the business. There's no doubt about it.
0: Yep.
18: It's
0: getting exciting, isn't it?
18: It certainly is. I was about to say, I love a tight, close race like this. It's better than somebody miles ahead and you know they're going to win. This is a good old-fashioned down-to-the-wire sprint.
0: And the other beauty is all 26 cars are still circuiting.
18: How good is that?
0: Still
18: it speaks
0: there.
18: Volumes about their robustness.
0: Yeah, absolutely. 19 minutes after 1 o'clock. We'll catch up with John again next hour. Coming up, we're going to talk cleaning with the wonderful, the Queen of Clean herself, Shannon Lash. Get the calls coming in, 133-882. Any questions you have of Shannon, start the calling now. We'll be back straight after this.
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24: This is Russell Collette on Perth 6PR.
0: Yeah, a lot of motorsport coming our way. Of course, tonight, the Singapore Formula One's on.
18: Can't Antonelli.
0: Yes, Antonelli. You're not going for our man Oscar?
18: No. Oh, I've never liked Oscar Piastri. He's a little mummy's boy.
0: I like him.
18: Silver spoon.
0: He'll start from seventh on the grid. A Max Verstappen has taken pole position again. Great name, that. Max Verstappen. Isn't it?
18: Powerful.
0: Sounds fast.
18: Sure does.
0: Yeah, and your man's leading. He'll start from four.
18: Listen, I've told Big Jack Fennick, who's a motorsport enthusiast.
0: Yes.
18: You heard it here first. Kimi Antonelli will be the greatest ever.
0: That's okay, Mario's son.
18: I guess that's right.
0: Yeah.
18: No, he'll be better than Fangio, Schumacher, Hamilton. He will be the best ever.
0: Okay.
18: Watch.
0: You heard it here first,
18: yep.
0: Andy.
18: No doubt.
0: Second opinion on motoring as well.
18: 100%.
0: I'll find out what Brad Short thinks next week.
18: Go on.
0: There you go. Well, what? No, we will. We'll find out. Keep the text coming in. 0487 999 882. Remember, I've only got one spot left. If you want to send in now to get a reading by Tracy Godfrey, we need your first name, your suburb, and your date of birth, and no ages will be given out over the air. So there you go. We don't even look at the date of birth other than to add up numbers.
18: Modesty is a priority on this show.
0: No, we don't mind how old you are or how young you are.
18: Yes.
0: You're lucky things. Okay. Let's talk about young and dynamic and young and fantastic and 16 times best-selling.
4: It's time to talk dirty with a hero who never stops fighting grime. The Queen of Clean, Shannon Lush.
0: That's right. They're dirty deeds, but they're done dirt cheap when you're talking to the wonderful, very economically minded Shannon Lush. G'day, Shannon.
5: Bloody marvellous. How are you?
0: I'm really good, actually. We had opening day at Ascot Races yesterday, so I'm up and about and met many of our wonderful listeners popped up and said hello. It was good fun. It's good. Isn't it interesting when you get to see people's faces and then you know the name and you go,
5: Yeah.
0: Oh,
5: outside broadcasts are fun, aren't they?
0: Yeah, they are good fun. I reckon they're brilliant. How have you been?
5: Really wonderful.
0: Okay. How's the trilogy coming along?
5: You're supposed to not ask me that anymore.
0: I'm not going to ask. No, you just take your time with it. Have you been doing many experiments this week, Shannon?
5: It's pretty constant, really. I've been experimenting with raspberry this week, so it's,
18: Do you mean like doing those raspberries or actual raspberries?
5: No, raspberry vinegar.
0: Okay. What have you been experimenting there? What have you been trying?
5: Well, working out whether or not it is successful in removing tannins, for instance, because raspberry actually contains tannin, but it is acetic acid. So, it's a work in progress.
18: What's the findings? Do we have any preliminary findings, Shannon?
5: No, I don't do preliminary findings.
18: Okay.
5: I wait until I've got all
18: the
5: information in.
18: Okay.
0: Very good. See, that's the chemist.
18: Smart.
0: Yeah, so the chemist in it. Yeah. This is the scientific basis.
5: No, we don't guess.
0: We test. Very good. I like it.
18: No premature adjudication here, Rusty.
0: No way in the world.
5: Definitely not.
0: You find out the answer, then you give the answer. And here's a question for you. Straight off the top, Shannon, straight off the text line. You can call now, 133-882. Give us a call. Hi, Shannon. I'm getting in quick. Can you help me on how to clean my shower glass that looks dirty and hazy? Is it vinegar, almond oil, and stockings? That's from Matt from Gooseberry Hill.
5: Well, it is, but you clean it with white vinegar for hygiene first, and then you rub it with sweet almond oil. And it's only a teaspoon to two teaspoons tops for a whole shower screen with the sweet almond oil. And you just rub it over firmly. But that works if it is glass cancer, and you can tell if it's glass cancer because it looks better when it's wet.
0: Okay. All right.
18: Yes. And the stockings, you don't wear those. You use those to rub the solution.
5: No, because you can't move your bum fast enough. It doesn't work.
0: Very good. Okay. And there's Gooseberry Hill. How about that?
18: Good spot.
0: Fantastic. Yeah. Very, very good. Okay. Another one in. What's the best way to get coffee and tea stains out of the bottom of mugs?
5: Oh, really simple. You just sprinkle them with bicarb soda and rub them with a damp pair of pantyhose and it comes out straight away.
0: Oh, that's good.
5: It's instant.
0: Yeah. That's easy, isn't it?
18: What about?
5: Yeah, it is. Really easy.
18: Tea and coffee stains.
5: And it doesn't make your teacups taste disgusting.
18: Oh, good.
0: Yeah.
5: I've heard people use oven cleaner to try and remove it.
0: Oh, no.
5: And it ruins the cups.
18: Yeah.
0: Are you a coffee person or a tea drinker?
5: I'm a teaholic.
0: Okay. Yes. You love it.
18: We'll get on well, Shannon.
5: I would have at least 30 different varieties of tea in my house at any given time.
0: Oh, okay.
18: And Shannon, I'm going to go out on a limb here and green. Say, are you like me? Green. I love a green tea. But
0: you do.
18: I don't do bags
5: I've
18: anymore.
5: Got about 9 different green teas.
18: Lovely.
0: But you don't do bag tea, do you?
18: No bag tea for you, Shannon.
5: I have my own bags that I make up.
0: Yeah.
18: Okay. All right. Well, that's acceptable.
0: What about teapots?
5: Yeah, I use teapots.
0: I love a teapot.
5: I also use, you know, the old-fashioned tea strainers that look like a little pair of scissors?
18: Yeah.
5: I've got about 9 of those antique ones.
18: They're great.
0: Yes. Fantastic.
5: So I can mix and match whatever I want in my tea.
18: That's it.
0: Brilliant.
5: But fantastic. See, I use so many different herbs and things as well in teas.
18: I bet you do.
5: And make herbal teas as well. So it's quite, yeah.
0: Do you use that to go to sleep? Like, you know, some people have a special tea to go to sleep.
5: Yeah, Jalungan.
0: What?
5: Jalungan.
0: Jalungan.
5: Jalungan.
0: Yep.
5: Jalungan is a North Australian First Nations tea, and it is phenomenal for sleep.
0: Okay, I'm going to write that
5: without
0: down.
5: Without any side effects.
18: Is that with a J, Jalungan, or?
5: Yeah, J-I-L.
18: All right.
0: J-I-L. Yeah. I heard J-U-L. Okay.
18: Yeah, Lungan. Got it.
5: No, J-I-L-U-N-G.
18: Jalungan.
5: I-N.
18: Yeah, I'll look it up.
5: Yep.
0: Brilliant.
5: It is amazing.
0: Okay. Now, I've written that down. I'm going to get some of that for my wife.
5: Yeah, it works really well.
0: Very good.
5: Gumby Gumby works well too, but not as well as Jalungan does, but I often combine the two.
0: Okay. Gumby Gumby. I'm writing these down.
18: Gumby Gumby sounds all right.
0: Yeah, it does.
18: Yeah.
0: No, very good.
5: Yeah, it's another First Nations tea. It's really wonderful.
0: Fantastic.
5: They have some amazing tea.
18: They sure do.
0: It's very good. There we go. So we've got a couple of good teas there for us. Now, let's get to these callers. We've got a whole lot of people lined up wanting to say hello to you, Shannon, at 1:30 on a Sunday afternoon. First of all, we're going to head out to Armidale, which is a very nice part of Perth. There's a lot of trees and such out there. Russ is in Armidale and joins us on the catch-up. G'day, Russ.
6: Good afternoon.
0: How can we help, mate?
6: I've got some cutlery. It's not that old. And we put in the dishwasher and I dry it, but there's a few little brown spots coming on the handles of the knife. It's silverware, but it's not silverware. So
5: there's a reason for it. It's because you're putting it in the dishwasher. You know about dishwashers. They're really bad for cleaning things. You really should be using it for storing your potatoes. It's much better. The dishwasher flings particles and superheated water around at high speed, so it's virtually a sandblaster. It damages any surface that it strikes. That means all your glassware, all your china, and all your cutlery. What it does, when it's whipping particles around, it forces the particles into the surface. And if you break the surface on your stainless steel cutlery, which is what you've got, you allow it to rust, which is why you're getting the brown spots. To remove the rust, you just use salt and lemon. Cut a lemon in half, sprinkle the cut surface with salt, and you just rub it over it and it'll remove it. But the surface is damaged and it's going to keep coming back. And the more you put it in the dishwasher, the worse it's going to get.
0: There you go.
6: Just hand wash. Yep, the best way.
5: Yeah, by far. Yeah. I mean, the only things you put in a dishwasher to wash are things you don't care if they get destroyed. Easy rule of thumb.
0: All righty. There you go. How about that, Russ?
18: He's gone.
0: Oh, we've lost, right?
18: Yeah, no, he's off to do it straight away.
0: He's gone straight off to get the knives and forks and get them sorted. Joining us now from Subiaco is Roger. G'day, Rog.
7: G'day. Hi, Shannon. Now, this question, this hasn't happened, but there are two sorts of glasses of red wine, those which have spilt on the carpet and those which are going to. So I need to be ready. It's too late once it's happened and then I start thinking, what do I do? So I think now, I know your question is going to be what sort of carpet. I think it's a wool nylon.
5: No, it isn't. No, it really isn't the question. All I'm going to say is this is what you do. Oh. If you spill your red wine, you put paper towel down on it straight away and stand on it. And it removes as much moisture as possible. And then you use a cloth wrung out tightly in white vinegar to remove the stain. That's if you get to it straight away. If you don't get to it straight away, what you need to do is use bicarb soda and white vinegar. So what you do, you wipe it with a cloth wrung out tightly in white vinegar so it's only just damp, and it'll go quite bright pink. And then you sprinkle it with a little bicarb soda, and I do mean a little, not a snowstorm, and it'll change colour. It'll go pale grey, and then you wipe it out with the vinegar cloth. It's keeping your moisture level to a bare minimum and your bicarb soda to a bare minimum. You are changing the pH backwards and forwards, so it'll go pale grey, paler pink, paler grey, paler pink until it's gone. Each time you change the pH of the stain, it removes part of the pigment.
0: There you go. Okay.
5: So the old wives' tales, like putting soda water on it, all they do is spread it in the carpet. Soda water used to contain bicarb soda, and it hasn't done for like 50 years. And the other old wives' tale that people think is going to be just absolutely wonderful on it is white wine. What a waste. They're only using it like white vinegar.
7: Right. Now, the first one.
5: Yep.
7: The first option, if you get to it straight away, when you finish with the vinegar, do you need to then damp that out with just water?
5: No, it'll evaporate out by itself. Yep. And you're only using a tiny amount on the cloth, and you're wringing it out really tight, so it's only just damp. And you wipe from the outside of the stain towards the centre, and it'll just disappear. And the faster you get to it, the better it is.
7: Yeah. Okay, thank you.
0: Very good question, Roger. I do like that. That's a very common issue, isn't it?
18: Yes.
0: Very good.
5: You see, we really should be drinking our red wine out of buckets, you know, so we don't spill them.
0: With a straw. Well, now we're off to Kallaroo. Michael's in Kallaroo and joins us on the catch-up. G'day, Michael.
8: Good afternoon to you both.
0: How can we help, mate? Good afternoon.
8: About a year ago, my wife bought a camel leather bag in Tunisia, and it stinks. It's terrible. She's had it hanging up in the garage for a year, and it still stinks.
5: Yeah, I know. Part of the problem is that with a lot of the camel hide, the tanning process isn't long enough, and because they smoke the skins. They hang it over a smoky fire to contract the collagen fibres in it, and if it isn't smoked for long enough, it's going to pong. One of the easy ways to do it is to wipe it down with black tea, because the tannin in the tea processes the leather and shrinks the collagen. So wring a cloth out in black tea, strong black tea. So in other words, maybe 8 tea bags into a cup of boiling water, let it stand for 15 minutes and then strain it. And you just use a pair of pantyhose, dip it in the black tea, wipe it in even parallel strokes so it's evenly damped all over, and then leave it outside to dry slowly in the shade so that it shrinks evenly. Otherwise, it'll go hard.
8: Oh, that sounds great. We'll give it a try.
0: Very good.
5: Easy peasy.
0: Let us know. Here you go, Michael.
8: We've got one other thing, if you don't mind.
0: Yes, mate.
8: Where we got our hose for the garden, there's white staining on the paving.
5: Yep. It's because there's a sealant on the paving that is lifting because of the damp. One of the best things to do is just to rub it with a little sweet almond oil, and it'll just disappear.
8: Sweet almond oil. Oh, we got some of that. Yep. All right. Great. Yep. Thank you very much, Shannon. Thank you.
5: You're very welcome.
0: Good on you, Michael. Thanks for being part of this afternoon here at 24 minutes away from 2 o'clock. This afternoon's catch-up. Lovely to have you and your company. We're chatting to the incredible Shannon Lash. Lots of callers coming in. Still room for you. 133-882. Don't wait till the last minute. That's what happens every single time we get the wonderful Shannon Lash, either on with us or on with Todd. Is all the calls come at the end, but we've got plenty of callers here for you now. We're going now to Como with the wonderful Gillian, who's having questions regarding plastic bags. What's happening here, Gillian? Good afternoon.
9: Good afternoon to you and Shannon. Shannon, a plastic bag, the recyclable, very light, about 4 inches of it, melted on a glass oven door probably less than 24 hours ago. How do I get it off?
5: Right, you wipe it with glycerin, and then you put a bag of ice on it.
9: Okay.
5: So wipe it with glycerin first, and then just put a bag of ice on it, and leave it there until it chills right down, and you should be able to slide it off. The glycerin works its way down behind it and releases it from the surface. Don't try to use scourers and things, because all they do is cut a thin layer off it, and it makes it even harder to get off.
10: Okay.
5: All right.
10: All right.
5: So
10: thank you very much.
5: Wipe it with glycerin, and then just put a bag of ice on it till it's cold.
10: Bag of ice. Okay.
0: You shop around and get three bags for $10, I keep hearing. There you go.
5: Thank you,
0: Gillian. Thank you. Good luck to you. Let us know how you go.
5: What is that about bags for $10?
0: Three bags of ice.
5: Oh, right.
0: Yeah, okay. Specials over here in the West. Jerry joins us from Orange Grove. Good afternoon, Jerry.
11: Hello, mate.
0: How can we help?
11: Hello. Hello, sweetie. My son-in-law heard you about cleaning oil off bricks in the carport.
5: Yep.
11: And you said you use copper sulfate. Is that correct?
5: No.
11: And something else. It must have been another lady.
5: No. You've just got things a little bit twisted. See, that's not for oil. That's for removing moss.
11: Ah, right. Yeah.
5: You want to remove oil?
0: Yes.
11: Yeah. It's not leaking anymore, but it's got quite a bit of oil on it. Yeah.
5: And what's the floor?
11: For the carport, the brick paving?
0: Yeah. Brick paving.
11: Yeah, they are bricks. Yeah, brick paving.
5: You need to use plaster of Paris.
11: Plaster of Paris?
5: Plaster of Paris, you get it from the hardware store, it's cheap as chips. You mix your plaster of Paris with water, make a really thick mix out of it. It should be as thick as peanut butter. You should be able to stand a knife up in it.
0: Crunchy or smooth?
5: Once you've made your mixture up, for every cup of mixture that you make up, you add one teaspoon of normal dishwashing liquid, not one of the eco varieties, just normal dishwashing liquid.
0: Not eco.
5: A teaspoon per cup of mixture. Stir it through, and then you paint it over the stain to a depth of no more than half an inch and no less than quarter of an inch. It's a bit like icing a cake.
11: Yeah.
5: And then you leave it there to dry. And as soon as it's completely dry, tap it with a wooden spoon or the back of a broom to crack it, and you just sweep it away, and it sucks the oil out of the surface.
11: You must be kidding. Golly gosh.
5: No, it's good fun.
11: I've got some of your things before about cleaning the bathroom. Glass, very good. That works beautiful too.
0: Good on you, mate.
5: I'm glad.
0: You're doing
11: a very good job. Yeah.
5: Thank you very much.
0: Thank you, mate. Thank you. And thanks for that feedback too, Jerry. Let us know how you go with the oil. It sounds pretty easy to me. A bit of plaster of Paris.
5: It's very good. Great fun.
0: Very, very good. Quick one in on the text line for you, Shannon. This is from Chantel. She sums up, I think, pretty much how myself and Andy also feel every week when we have, or every fortnight when we have a chat to you. The text says, "Hey, Rusty, I absolutely love when Shannon Lush is on. I always giggle like a little schoolgirl." That's what Chantel said. And I can assure you, we giggle like little schoolboys in here.
18: Yeah, we love you, Chantel.
0: We do. You do a great job, and we love your knack about how you can help people. You really do. You're a wonder.
5: Oh, it's cool fun.
0: You're a ripper. Now, we're going to come back.
5: Thank you very much.
0: We're going to come back with more calls and more of Shannon Lush. 133-882 is the number. 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
17: West Australians have a habit of making something out of nothing. 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We've been there for it all. We were there for when Hills Hoist came standard with every home, for every ball of backyard cricket and every failed game of fetch. We've been there for the good days, the hard days, and all the life that comes between. 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Bailey's, loyal to the soil.

0: Perth 6BR. This is The Catch-Up with Russell Collette.
1: Ooh, a bit of blues. What's that?
2: Yes, mate. That's Dust My Broom, Elmore James.
1: Are you serious?
2: Yes, and my old mate Shannon Lush.
1: Shannon, how good's that? A little bit of blues with Dust My Broom?
2: Yeah. Oh, Shannon, you there, buddy?
3: Yeah, I am. Hi.
1: Do you like that music? That's called Dust My Broom.
2: Yeah. Just for you, Shannon, the Queen of Clean.
1: I don't know how he finds these. He's magic like that. He's magical. Very good, mate. Like
2: it. Stop it.
3: I like bluesy music.
1: I do too. Yeah. There's quite a few of them down in WA, but down Freo way, you get all the buskers do blues. Mm. And they are just fantastic. And you can throw them a coin, but you can stand there for half an hour and they just knock you for six. They're so good. Plenty of callers.
3: So you're only throwing them a coin and they're singing to you for half an hour. You cheap bugger.
1: Oh, no, it's usually a $2 coin.
3: For half an hour. Jesus, mate.
2: Yeah, bust out a bloody note, would you, Rusty?
1: Wow.
2: Come on.
3: I mean, you know, these are performers. That
1: yeah.
3: are doing it tough. That's why they're busking.
2: Yeah.
1: Yeah. Well, okay. Next time I'm down there, I'm going to put an IOU in there with a bit of paper from you, Shannon, for $5. How's that? Now, a quick question for you from Glenn in Southlake before we go back to our callers who've been so patient. Very quickly. Hey, Rusty, I'm a 70-year-old bloke. I go into Kmart and ask for pantyhose. I'm going to get some weird looks.
2: No.
1: Please, Shannon, does Shannon know any... plain brown bag delivery service for ladies' pantyhose, please, for Glenn in South Lake.
2: Glenn.
1: How does Glenn get his hands on some pantyhose?
2: World, Glenn.
3: Look, Glenn, all you have to do is go to your local second-hand store or charity shop. You'll find a whole box of old stock.
2: Yeah.
3: They're not used. They are old stock. And they cost next to nothing. And you just put them in your shopping bag. Nobody says a word.
2: They cost the same amount Rusty pays the buskers, Shannon.
1: Well, about $2.
3: Yeah.
2: Next to nothing.
3: Yeah, they do.
1: Oh, you made me feel guilty now. I'm not going to Fremantle anymore.
3: Well,
1: that's it.
3: A lot of people feel the same way about buskers. They feel like they've just got to chuck a coin. And, I mean, yeah, the coins all help. But you've got to remember that
1: the
3: music industry is really suffering. Yeah. And we need to support our locals. You really do.
1: You're making me feel very, very guilty. Is $2 not enough? 133-882. Let me know. If you can text me, 0487-999-882. What's your amount that you give to a busker? Let us know.
2: Well, Rusty, in the early 90s back in Melbourne, I used to busk with my friend, and there was a gentleman quite like you standing around watching us play, and he was there for a couple of songs. Then he came up just quietly and went, hey, boys, here you go, and he gave us $20, a lobster, which back then, accounting for inflation, was worth about $184,000 now.
1: Okay.
2: So we were pretty pleased with that.
1: That's
2: so, yeah, coins.
1: So what did you do with the lobster?
2: I can't say on air.
1: Okay, very good. No, out of there, these buskers, these hippies, I don't know. All right. Oh, dear. 13 minutes away from 2 o'clock. Let's get to our callers. Roy's joining us from Southern River. G'day, Roy. How can we help? And thank you for your patience.
4: Good end, man. You're not just a tight house, man. $2 is okay.
1: $2 is okay. Thank you, Roy. Thank you, mate. Thank you. I think that's pretty good.
4: No problem. It's what it is. I've got floor tiles, and I'll pick some floor cleaner up, and it said, I didn't see the label as old I am, and it said it was a wooden floor, and I used it, but now my tile surfaces on my house, and oh, when you walk on it, my shoes are all sticky. What can I use to get that film off?
1: Very good.
3: You need to use bicarb soda and vinegar. You sprinkle it with bicarb, sprinkle it with white vinegar, and scrub it with a broom as it's fizzing.
1: Okay.
4: With a broom?
3: Yeah.
4: Does that mean I have to get on all fours to do it?
3: No. A broom is something with a long handle that you can stand up with. If you stuff the head of the broom down the leg of a pair of pantyhose first, so the whole head of the pantyhose, the whole head of the broom is covered with pantyhose, it'll work twice as well, and you don't have to scrub so hard.
1: That is very good.
3: So you stick your bicarb soda in a Parmesan cheese shaker. If you get a 1 litre bottle of white vinegar, the spray bottles from any other cleaner will go straight onto the top of it. So you've got your instant spray vinegar. So you sprinkle with your Parmesan cheese shaker of bicarb soda ahead of you, spray it with the white vinegar, and it'll fizz as soon as the two contact. And you just sweep forward with your broom. If you stand on an old towel while you're doing it, you can wiggle forward on the towel as you're doing it, so it cleans, dries, and polishes all in one go.
4: Wiggle. Okay.
3: Yeah, put your favourite music on and wiggle around the room.
4: What's that first part you said? That powder, what is that? Can you say it slowly?
3: Bicarb soda.
1: Bicarb soda and what? Just normal white vinegar?
3: Yeah, normal white vinegar.
1: There you go.
4: Yeah. And you just sprinkle the bicarb soda on the floor.
1: Yep.
3: Yeah, sprinkle it on, then you spray it with the white vinegar, and then you sweep it with the broom ahead of you and wiggle forward on an old towel.
1: The old wiggling.
3: And you'll clean, dry, polish as you go.
1: Fantastic.
4: Just like a good blues song.
1: That's it, Roy. Good on you, Roy. Thanks for being part of the show. How good is Roy? Okay, now we're going to Joanne in Perth joins us. G'day, Joanne.
5: Good afternoon, gents and Queen of Clean. How are we?
1: All good. How
3: bloody
1: can
3: marvelous.
1: We help?
3: How are you?
5: Bloody marvellous. Now, I do like to dust my broom.
3: Before you go on, can I ask you, can you please turn your radio down in the background?
5: Oh, my gosh, I think I have. It might be on volume one. Now, this is interesting, Shannon. It is on volume two.
1: There you go.
5: Volume zero.
1: Excellent, Joanne.
5: Closing the door.
1: Very good.
5: Oh, you know what, Shannon? I've just remembered something. I wonder if I've got the radio on the other end of... Oh, I'm so sorry, Shannon. Do you want me to go and check?
2: No, that sounds all right now. Go on, Joanne.
3: No, it's all right.
2: It's all right.
5: All right. Sorry, Shannon. Okay, now, Shannon, what I normally use for, I think I may have mentioned to you, I don't expect you to remember, but in the final rinse of wash, I put half a cup of vinegar instead of fabric softener. Now,
3: why do you put half a cup?
5: Why? Did you say why?
1: Why that much?
5: Oh,
1: why
5: that much? I thought I was overdoing. Oh, okay. How much do you suggest?
3: Two tablespoons?
1: Two tablespoons is all that's needed. Wow.
5: Two tablespoons for a whole wash.
1: Excellent.
3: Yeah.
5: Oh, okay. All right, two tablespoons.
2: There we go.
3: Have you got a top loader or a front loader?
5: Top.
3: And do you use the bicarb soda in with your soap?
5: No, but it has got bicarb. I don't add bicarb, but it has got powder. It has got bicarb in the powder. In the washing powder.
3: No, not good enough. Not good enough. You need to drop your washing powder down to 1/4 the recommended quantity and add 2 tablespoons of bicarb soda to it.
5: Oh, okay. So 2 tablespoons of bicarb.
3: Yeah, in with your soap powder and drop your soap powder down to 1/4 the recommended quantity.
5: Oh, 1/4 recommended. Okay. Now, thank you, Shannon. Now, very quickly, what I was actually calling about, but no, thank you for that. Now, instead of doing the vinegar in the final rinse, I was actually thinking about it the other day. Could I use lemon instead, just as a bit of a change and just alternate?
3: Right. If you're going to use lemon, you use half lemon and half white vinegar.
5: Oh, okay. So half lemon juice and half.
3: It is specific. Yeah, it's so a tablespoon of lemon juice and a tablespoon of white vinegar. And it is specifically good when you want to whiten sheets. I wouldn't be using lemon juice if you're doing your whole wash because it can help leach colour.
1: And you'll save money by using the
3: lemon
1: less of the product.
3: Lemon juice reacts with ultraviolet light and it'll bleach things white.
1: How good's that?
5: Oh, that's fantastic. Thank you, Queen of Clean.
1: Well done, Joanne.
3: You're very welcome.
1: Good on you, Joanne. Thank you very much.
5: See ya.
1: Thank you. We're off to Mount Lawley now. Mark's joining.

0: part of the problem is that anything that sticks to it will affect the glass surface. It takes time for it to happen, but when you've got constant heat and cooling on a glass surface, no matter how tough the glass is, you are going to get damage. If you scrub it with a plastic scourer before and after every use, it will gradually get better. But you've got to before and after every single use, and make sure the bottoms of all of your pans are absolutely spotless before you use them. If you use aluminium saucepans on it, it is going to get worse faster.
1: You wouldn't at all contemplate using one of those magic eraser white rubber things. Well, not really rubber, is it?
0: No, magic eraser. No, it just doesn't do it well enough. Yep. Really doesn't.
1: All right.
0: You're there using lots of elbow grease for nothing.
1: Yes, okie doke.
2: Good on you, Mark.
0: But what sort of saucepans do you use?
1: Well, they're stainless steel.
0: Yeah, see, all of the metallic ones, it's really worse with. But you've got to make sure that the bottoms of all of your pans are shiny.
1: What would you clean them with, Shannon? Have you got a suggestion?
0: Bicarb soda and vinegar and a rolled up pair of pantyhose, and you polish them until they shine. Because if you put dirty pans onto one of those induction things, they just destroy it. Yep.
2: There you go. Very, very good. Last one, Shannon. Faye in Double View. Very, very quickly. G'day, Faye.
3: Yes, we went to pick mulberries this morning, and we walked on the carpet and on the tiles, and there's mulberry stains.
0: Really simple. Go out to the mulberry tree, get some green mulberries off the mulberry tree, and you rub the stains with a green mulberry, and it takes them straight out.
3: Hang on. So that's the green leaves.
0: No, not the green leaves.
2: The green mulberries.
0: An unripe mulberry.
2: Yeah.
0: A green mulberry. The mulberry itself.
3: Oh, the green mulberries.
0: Yeah.
3: Okay.
0: And you just use a green mulberry. And this is coming from someone who's the original mulberry thief.
3: But do I rub it into the carpet?
0: Yeah, you just break the break a green mulberry in half, and you just rub it over the surface, and the colour just comes straight off. And I know because I used to do my hands and face and everything else before I got home and my mum saw.
3: So cut the green mulberry in half and rub it on the carpet and the tile.
0: Yeah, it'll just come off.
2: There you go. It's that easy, Fi.
3: Okay, thank you.
2: Good luck with it all. Good on you.
0: You're welcome.
2: It's a beautiful time of the year for
4: Faye,
2: mulberries.
4: Quick question. Whereabouts, which street in Doubleview, Faye, was a mulberry tree?
2: We've lost Faye.
4: Lost Faye?
2: Sorry, mate.
4: She's gone.
2: There's a few around.
0: I know all the mulberry trees in my area, and I grow them as
4: Me
0: well.
4: Me too.
2: They are so good.
0: Oh, they're just my favourite.
2: Last one before I go to a quick break, and we say goodbye to you, Shannon. Hi, Rusty and team. 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Thank you, Shannon. Don't ever lose your sense of humour. That's from the wonderful Lisa. So there you go.
0: Thanks, Lisa.
2: We're cleaning and we're smiling, and it's a good time to say to you, we'll see you in a fortnight.
0: You betcha.
2: You take care. Good on you there. The wonderful Shannon Lush, all-time best-selling author and the Queen of Clean.
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2: 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Andrew, another one.
3: Life in the fast lane.
2: It is life in the fast lane. It's going to be the same next hour as well. We're going to find out what is the absolute latest as they get towards the end of the Bathurst, the great race. And Tracy Godfrey, our astral pilot, will be in to join us after that cross to Bathurst. Don't go anywhere. Lovely to have your company on a Sunday afternoon. 18 degrees outside. You are on The Catch-Up.
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4: Good afternoon, I'm Jack Hart. Small businesses are joining forces and rolling out a new nationwide advertising campaign tonight targeting the ATO's credit card ban. Despite winning a reprieve until June of 2027, traders warn the looming policy still threatens to shutter local businesses. Nationals leader Matt Canavan says the tax office needs to listen to the concerns.
5: I just think the ATO need to have a good look at themselves in the hall of mirrors and reverse this decision ASAP and apologise for what they have done.
4: A 32-year-old man has been charged with murder in Brisbane, accused of killing a man in Wishart. Police say a 32-year-old was stabbed and died in hospital shortly after arrival. The Department of Foreign Affairs is not aware of any Australians caught up in drone strikes in Saudi Arabia. The country's main airport was hit, killing 12 people and injuring more than 300. Flights are currently suspended to and from Riyadh. The Houthis have claimed responsibility, and US President Donald Trump admits he's now weighing up military action against the rebel group.
6: We just found out about the recent attack, so we'll make a decision. We move very quickly.
4: A 30-year-old woman from New South Wales has been hit by a car at the Melbourne Marathon. She's now in a stable condition as officers investigate why the event vehicle struck a participant. A Western Sydney 14-year-old boy has been stabbed at a basketball court in Guildford. He's now in a stable condition as officers search for a suspected teen gang responsible, and they remain at large. Authorities in the UAE say a pilot accused of trying to crash a passenger plane bound for Israel first turned to extremism while studying in Australia. Counter-terrorism police here are actively investigating his time at a university in Melbourne between 2015 and 2017. Home Affairs Minister Tony Burke has told News 24 they will expose any links to radical extremist online content.
7: We need to deal with those specific networks, whether it be ISIS inspired or any of those horrific groups, and our intelligence and security agencies are constantly monitoring, breaking up, intercepting.
4: A Category 4 hurricane is on a collision course with Mexico. Preparations are now underway for the superstorm. Simon will make landfall on the nation's west coast. Meanwhile, the US South was hit by Hurricane Isaias that left 4 people dead. There are major concerns that the WA government's plan to make a mega uni of almost 120,000 students will fail. A business case is proposing the merger of Curtin, Murdoch and the University of WA. And drivers are this afternoon being urged to delay their trip home from the Bathurst supercars to avoid congestion on the Great Western Highway detours. For more on Bathurst and sport, here's Chris McCarthy.
8: Brody Kostecki has been punted from the race lead in the penultimate round of pit stops at the Bathurst 1000, a slow brake change setting up a grandstand finish for the podium places between himself, Team 18's Anton DiPasquale, rookie Zach Bates and Triple Eight's Will Brown. John Thompson is trackside.
9: We're set for a dramatic finish with DiPasquale leading by a handful of seconds to Brody Kostecki, who still needs a splash of fuel to get to the finish. Both DiPasquale and Zach Bates can run to the flag without another stop in a race that could be the fastest in history with still no safety cars and at this stage no retirements. John Thompson, Bathurst.
8: Knights head of recruitment Peter O'Sullivan has announced his departure from the club. The mastermind behind Newcastle's rapid rise from the wooden spoon to the grand final reportedly headed to the Broncos. And in the AFLW, the Swans have been demolished 32-59 by Carlton at Henson Park. I'm Chris McCarthy. That's news and sport.
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4: Cloudy in Perth today, heading for a top of 20 degrees. Mostly sunny conditions expected tomorrow, the mercury climbing to 24 degrees. A warmer day on the way for Tuesday, sunny skies and 27 degrees. Then 31 degrees on Wednesday with clear skies. Showers returning on Thursday and Friday.
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2: Welcome back. It is 7 minutes past two. We've had a busy 2 hours.
16: That's a good thing.
2: It's a very good thing. Yeah. And thank you to everyone that's joining in. So many text messages and so many calls. Keep them up. 133-882 is our talkback line. We love speaking with you. We love hearing what you've got to say. And you can text us and let us know how you're travelling. 0487 999 882. And thank you to all of those lovely people that keep both Andy and myself up and about with their beautiful text messages.
16: That's right. We love all that interaction.
2: It is.
16: Rusty, you know what the antithesis to a busy show is? And it's something you don't want on talk radio.
2: What's that? Yeah, no, we don't have
16: that. You definitely don't want that.
2: Yeah.
16: No.
2: Crickets.
16: Crickets.
2: Yeah. Talk about the cricket. How about the whacker today?
16: Woo-hoo. Yeah.
2: WA.
16: And how about the 190 from our Aussie batsman over there in South Africa? Yep. You been following that?
2: Yeah, I have.
16: Yeah.
2: No, it's going good, mate. So far, so good. Plus, we'll find out later, coming up very shortly, a little while, we'll find out the latest on Bathurst because they're at, it's down to the last 10 laps. And it's getting very, very interesting. It's very close at the top.
16: Every time.
2: I think this is where the strategy and the teams come right into it, don't they? Because who needs a stop? Who's got enough fuel?
16: That's it. I thought Kostecki was gonna get it done, but he's in fourth position right now.
2: Yeah, but you never know. It can still happen.
16: That's right.
2: It can all still happen. We'll find out from John Thompson. Don't forget, Tracy Godfrey, our astral pilot, will be in today. We've already got four texts, that I've guaranteed, but you can call 133-882.
16: So how does that work again? If you want to get involved and have your chart read by the astral pilot, what do you have to do?
2: You just call in, say hi to Nadia and say, my first name is this, I'm from this suburb, and here's my date of birth.
16: Okay. And why do we need the date of birth?
2: We calculate from the date of birth, we get a number, which is your galactic number.
16: Okay.
2: And from that, we work out what your reading's going to be.
16: All right. Okay. Cool.
2: Yeah. I wonder how her book's going to. We'll find out when she pops in, Tracy. Yep. Always up to something, Tracy. She's busy, busy, busy. And so are we here. Next hour, in the last hour, we're going to have a bit of On This Day. Plus, we're going to do the Carrington's Music Gorilla Quiz, the music quiz of all music quizzes. All you have to do is give us a call and put your name down and maybe join in the fun there, 133-832. Say hi to Nadia. You don't have to know a lot about music.
16: No, you don't. And today it's very easy, the selection of music. There is a theme which you'll probably work out as we go through the quiz. There are no losers in this game too. So even if you don't win, you're still off to the Revival House. You'll get a double pass to go and see a classic film down there. And it's a whole lot of fun.
2: So you're still a winner.
16: Everyone's a winner.
2: Everyone's a winner. Don't forget also, later on today, Healthy Living.
16: I love that show.
2: Yeah, it'll be on between 4 and 6. And guess what's happening then?
16: What?
2: Harvey Deegan.
16: Oh, my other favourite
2: Remember
16: show.
2: When?
16: Yeah.
2: Now, I've actually gone out and had a look at the notes there. Did you get any notes off that board there?
16: I didn't. I couldn't see much behind all the wool and the drawing pins on the board. What did you get?
2: Very, very calculating.
16: Yeah.
2: The theme tonight for Billy Pennell, you know, with the music history.
16: I love that. What is it?
2: Weddings.
16: Oh, yeah.
2: I don't know why weddings, but I tell you what, there's some good songs about weddings.
16: Okay.
2: So that's the start of it. Matt Woods, great friend of ours, and of course, Remember When, he'll be on chatting about the astronomy guy, Matty Woods.
16: Yeah, he's good.
2: That astronomy guy.
16: Yeah.
2: We've had a couple of passings of the International Space Station this week that you could see in Perth.
16: We have.
2: I think there's more coming, but we'll find out tonight. War historian Patricia Skeen will be in to catch up with the great man. And also, Jimmy Haynes. He's brilliant. He's an all-rounder. He's an entertainer. Yeah, okay. He's an author. He's a broadcaster. He's a humorist. He's a historian. He's everything.
16: Yeah.
2: And very, very good fun. And, of course, with crooners tonight.
16: Crooners, yeah.
2: Who's your favourite crooner of all time?
16: Oh, I like a bit of Dean Martin.
2: Yeah, my favourite of all time, without any doubt,
16: yeah.
2: Frank Sinatra.
16: Of course.
2: And guess what's on tonight?
16: Frank Sinatra.
2: Frank Sinatra.
16: Oh, goodness, that's unmissable.
2: Old Blue Eyes is back. Old Blue Eyes is back. So don't miss it. From 6 tonight, extended programming and good fun. And I guarantee you, if you listen in to Remember When, you will learn something, because I learn something every single time I listen in on it.
16: Well, it's educational and informative.
2: And fun.
16: And fun.
2: And Harvey's a beauty. Harvey and Katie will be presenting that from 6 o'clock right through until midnight, live and local here on 882. Don't miss it.
16: That's what I love about that show. It's authentic and Katie's just as much a part of the show as Harvey is.
2: That's
16: and Billy
2: right.
16: and every other
2: guest. It's a team.
16: Really is a team, and we love listening to it.
2: Yeah, from 6 till midnight, Remember When, and don't forget to remember when it's on, between 6 and midnight, is what I was told.
16: That's right. I was also told that. And I was also told, a little birdie told me, her name's Nadia Skarur, and she's one of the best producers in the business. She told me that we'll be crossing to Bathurst in about 45 seconds.
2: Fantastic.
16: Time,
2: I'm looking forward to this, because we're down with 7 laps to go. This is getting right to the end of this massive event, which is called Bathurst, the Great Race.
16: The Great Race.
2: Brought to you by BP, getting a magnificent crosses for us.
16: Magnificent. Here's a fun fact. Did you know that Midnight Oil song, King of the Mountain, isn't written about Bathurst?
2: No way.
16: No, it's not about that at all.
2: What's it about?
16: It's about a running race or a bike race. True story. I thought, say you're Peter, say you're Paul, to put me out. No, it's nothing to do with Bathurst.
2: I thought it was about. Well, there you go.
16: No, we were mistaken.
2: You've spoiled my.
16: The illusion's gone.
2: The illusion's gone now. Yeah. It's just gone poof, like that.
16: That's right. Poof.
2: 133-882. Don't forget, put your hand up. Say, I want to have a go at the music quiz, because I cannot lose. I'm going to get at least, at the very worst, you're off to the Revival House with a double pass.
16: That's not
2: and
16: bad.
2: If you win it, you get the 2 steak sandwiches.
16: Yep.
2: Best in the business.
16: Yep.
2: Finalists for the last 4 years.
16: Yep.
2: A couple of bevvies. Could be a couple of beers.
16: Sparkling waters.
2: A couple of coffees.
16: Fanta.
2: I don't drink Fanta anymore.
16: No, neither do I.
2: It used to be very popular.
16: It was in the sort of 80s, 70s. Yeah. Lemon, lime and bitters. I don't mind one of those.
2: I don't mind a lemon, lime
16: bitters.
2: Yeah. Very good. Very, with a bit of ice.
16: Go on.
2: Yeah, I love it. Yeah. But there you go. You can be off to Carrington's Bar and Grill just by calling in, saying to Nadia, Nadia, include me on the list. I want to be part of the music quiz, the Carrington Griller music quiz. So there you go. More texts coming in, plenty of them coming in thanking Shannon. She's a wonder. We're very, very lucky to have her.
16: So good.
2: Now, if you do miss her, she's on every fortnight with us here on Sundays. If you do miss her, next Monday, so not tomorrow, but the week after, on a fortnightly basis, she's on with Todd on the long lunch. So that's Monday week. And, yeah, she's just an incredible lady. And but between now and when she chats to Todd, anything could be happening.
16: Oh, that's right. I love
2: She'll have more solutions. That's what happens. 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
2: Oh, you can almost smell the fuel coming through. John Thompson joins us once again from Mount Panorama, Bathurst. G'day, John.
9: An absolute grandstand finish happening here. Anton Di Pasquale leading at the moment. He's only 6 seconds in front of Zach Bates, and Zach Bates has been chasing him down over the last few laps. We've got 6 laps remaining. We're also witnessing a torrid struggle for third place, the last podium position with the two forwards of Will Brown in the 888 Mustang and Brody Kostecki, the Perth driver, in car 17. He's just a fraction of a second behind Brown and been challenging him for the last half a lap. He tried to get past him at the bottom of Conrod Strait at Caltex Chase a few laps ago, and those cars have been trading paint and positions, but Will Brown's somehow hanging on to third place at the moment. We watch a vision of them coming down Conrod through the chase, and they are bumper to bumper. It's really exciting stuff with these two very talented young drivers. Will Brown at the moment holding Brody Kostecki out the two Ford Mustangs, swapping paint as they come down to Murray's Corner, and Brody Kostecki might have him this time. He swaps to the inside and goes past, so he's taken third spot. He had a disastrous pit stop, cost him some time, and he really lost any chance of winning this race. He's now 14 seconds behind Di Pasquale in the lead. Zach Bates is now just 5 seconds behind Anton Di Pasquale, and as I said, 5 laps to go, so we could see first and second swap. We've just seen a crash at the top of the mountain with the Chas Mostert Toyota Supra going into the wall, and that might give us our final safety or first safety car of the race.
2: Incredible.
9: With only 5 laps remaining. How dramatic could it be?
2: And this, that'll be
9: very
2: the
9: exciting
2: back.
9: And very fast race.
2: John, that brings them all back together, doesn't it? As one peloton as such.
9: But I'd say that with 5 laps remaining, we may well finish under the safety car if they can't get this car clear.
2: No.
9: This is the drama of the Bathurst 1000. The yellow flags haven't come out yet, so the race director, James Taylor, hasn't called that. We'll wait and see if he lets the race run, because the car is behind a bit of Armco fencing, so he may think it's safe enough to continue the race and let it pan out to the finish.
2: Well, let's hope it is safe, and let's hope that that driver is safe there that's had that accident.
9: Yeah, Chas Mostert's the driver who's had the bingle at Forest Elbow, but the car's smoking away there.
2: Okay.
9: He's out of harm's way behind an Armco, and Chas Mostert looks like he's getting out of the car, so they haven't... Oh, they've just called the safety car. The safety car has just been called, the yellow. That means I think the race will probably finish under a safety car, which is a bit of a pity, because it could have been a really dramatic finish with Zach Bates chasing down Anton Di Pasquale, but... If Anton Di Pasquale wins this race under safety car, it'll be still a great effort by the Team 18 operation. Charlie Schwerkolt has put a lot of effort into bringing this together, and this car has been the fastest car on the circuit since Thursday. Zach Bates, obviously fastest qualifier, but Anton Di Pasquale and his teammate and co-driver, Lee Holdsworth, has certainly been the ones to watch. And it looks like a Chevy 1-2 at this stage.
2: Yeah.
9: I think we will finish under a safety car with 4 laps remaining.
2: And can I just say, mate, going back about 72 hours ago, you did predict, when you're put on the spot here by one of our presenters here at 6PR, we were asked, who do you think could win it this weekend? And 3 days ago you said, I'm thinking Di Pasquale. So well done to you, mate. Out of 26 cars, that's a big effort.
9: Well, I just had a feeling in my bones, because... when you get up here on Thursday, and the cars that are fast are usually doing it easily. They don't have to do a lot of work to make the car better, which is what a lot of the other favoured teams had to do. And these guys just were in a sweet spot. Charlie Schwerkolt's brought a guy called Adrian Burgess in, who was one of the masterminds behind the success of the 888 operation for many years.
2: Yep.
9: He's made the strategy in that team much better, and they've attacked this race with a great deal of intelligence and strategy, and I think it's going to pay off today. So they're still going hell for leather around here, but the safety car's out on the track with four laps remaining.
2: Okay, and the yellow flags are waving. We're seeing vision That's correct. Okay, John, I think it's going to finish under the safety car, as you say. Congratulations again, mate, on all the coverage you've provided for us. A big thank you to BP, and thank you to your expert commentary right through the past 4 days. It's been a brilliant Bathurst. You've made it much more enjoyable for us because, A, we knew what was happening. We had a much better background as to the drivers and the teams. You added that special touch to us, mate, and we look forward to you doing it again, all again next year at Bathurst with Mount Panorama. And all the best for a summer, and we'll look forward to catching up with you next year, John.
9: Thank you. Look forward to it.
2: You're a ripper. There you go. John Thompson, and I'm sure anyone out there in Radio Land would be saying what a great job he did. How good was that?
16: So great.
2: Yeah. Pity it's going to finish under safety car. It does look that way now. The safety car's still going. The yellow flags are still waving.
16: Well, Rusty, they've towed it out of harm's way. So I don't see why the next lap they can't get back to racing. There's four laps to go. Come on, you don't need to keep them in formation for three more laps or four more laps.
2: I'll tell you what, though. If all of a sudden they do wave, let's go for it. Have a look how close they are now.
16: That's right. Yeah, it'll be race on, okay. Which is what we want to see as spectators. So. Okay.
2: We'll keep an eye on it. Yeah. It's 20 minutes past two. The great race, currently under safety car, four laps remaining. A few drivers with hands covering their eyes. They cannot believe what they're seeing. But we'll keep an eye on it for you. Thank you for your company this afternoon, 21 minutes past two. It is 18 degrees outside. You're on the catch-up. When we come back, we're going to catch up with our astral pilot. That's right. Tracy Godfrey is next.
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0: This is Russell Collette on Perth 6PR.
1: Now, Andy has just confirmed, yes, we're back racing, mate. Three laps to go in Bathurst, which is good. I'm sure John will be happy about that. The safety car has disappeared. The car is safe. The driver is out and looks fine, but they're racing again. Di Pasquale is leading Kostecki.
2: Wow.
1: And they're all bunched up. Now, this is some sort of finish. We'll keep an eye on it. Two laps to go now in the great race for 2026. It's Di Pasquale from Kostecki, Brown and Bates, but they're all within a couple of seconds.
2: It's incredible.
1: Yeah, incredible finish.
2: Yeah.
1: And thank you again to John Thompson. Did a great job
2: so
1: for four
2: good.
1: Days. And thank you to BP also for sponsoring those crosses. It did make it more important. It made it more, we were more informed
2: Indeed.
1: Than usual.
2: I like hearing all the effects in the background. The cars go whizzing past. So good.
1: Imagine if you lived there in Bathurst. That 4 days, you just hear car after car after car.
2: Or you Airbnb your house out and go on holiday to Bali and then come back with all the money that you pocketed.
1: Not a bad idea.
2: Yeah, probably do that.
1: We Airbnb'd a house in Broome for the last Broome Cup.
2: Yeah.
1: And the people went to Europe.
2: Perfect.
1: While we were in their house. Their house was fantastic.
2: There you go.
1: Everyone's a winner.
2: Everyone's a winner.
1: There you go. Plenty of texts already coming in, but if you want to give us a call now, 133-882. If you want to have a chat with Tracy Godfrey, 133-882, please do. And remember, if you want to be part of the music quiz, now is the time to call and put your hand up and say, I want to be on the music quiz, the Carrington's music quiz, the Griller. And you can do that by calling Nadia now, 133-882. That's our number. 26 minutes past two. Still, Di Pasquale leads Kostecki and Brown. In the great race, let's go piloting.
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3: Let's transcend with the astral pilot, Tracy Godfrey.
4: Oh, wow. That's different.
1: How about that?
4: Yeah, that's good.
1: We didn't give you any warning, did we?
4: No. That's a surprise.
1: It was a good surprise.
4: Yeah. Are you surprising me for once?
1: Yes. Well, that's what we thought.
4: That's nice. That's a change.
1: Yeah.
4: That's got a touch of the Indian in it, Andy.
2: Yeah.
4: I love it.
2: Spiritual.
4: Oh, yeah.
1: Very good. Very good. How you been, Trace? You're smiling.
4: Good. I went out this morning, guys, and it's my daughter Angie's birthday. She's 29.
1: Happy birthday, Angie. How good is that?
4: I know. She's a little sweetie and, she's.
1: Have a wonderful birthday, Angie. 29 years of age today.
4: Yeah, I bought her one of those big bears from the florist.
1: Oh, brilliant. It always takes you back, doesn't it?
4: Yeah.
1: To when they were born. I always do with my kids. When it's their birthday, you just go right back to when they're a little bundle of joy in your hands.
4: I don't know who has more fun, actually.
1: Yeah, probably us, I think.
2: Rusty,
1: probably more than them.
2: Bathurst update, Kostecki's in the lead. He just overtook Di Pasquale. You'll see it on the highlights.
1: Wow. So we've got a Western Australian back in front at Bathurst. Oh, look at the crash reactions.
2: Here we go. Di Pasquale falling down the list. Looks like he's maybe had a crash or some engine issues or something.
1: Yeah, something's happened here. So Kostecki now leads Brown and Bates at Bathurst. We're in the last lap, so this is the finale lap. But we're going to stay with it. Trace, you don't mind if we stay with it.
4: No, I love it.
1: We followed this now for the last 4 days here on 6PR. It's been fantastic. But how about this? Brody Kostecki, Western Australian. Can he do it again? It was only about an hour ago we were thinking he's too far back.
2: That's right.
1: And all of a sudden, it changes so quick at the mountain, doesn't it? Look at Dick Johnson there. He's in tears. The Shell 17 car is leading. This is a remarkable heading down Conrod now. Mm. Brown, Bates and LeGroc, they're all very close. We had a safety car about three laps ago. They're heading down towards the final couple of turns. The crowd are going berserk. Look at the pack of cars together. This is a great finish, one of the great finishes of a Bathurst.
2: Yeah.
1: It's still Kostecki from Brown. He's opened up a little bit of a mark. Here he goes, coming around one of the last final bends. The crowd are about to go berserk there. Here's the finish line. The checker flag's out. And, yes, Brody Kostecki, Western Australian-born Perth boy. Kostecki and Hazelwood are the all winners of Bathurst. Dick Johnson's happy. And well done to the entire team there. Second place goes to the Ford racing team of Brown and Pye. Third will be Bates and Seaton, who led the race early. That's the finish of Bathurst. Thank you again to John Thompson And to BP for keeping us up to date with that all the way through. Dick Johnson's in tears rolling down his cheeks. yeah, very emotional scenes there. And well done, Brady Kostecki. Oh, what a big burnout there to finish. Why not?
2: Why not?
1: Well done to Western Australia finish.
2: So great.
1: It's so good. What a great finish there. And there's a layer, or the crowd are going berserk. Look at this. Very good. There you go. That's Bathurst for another year. We'll be back to do that again next year. And thank you again, to BP. Now, Tracy.
4: Yes.
1: Time to get onto you now. We've got to get these done. I'm looking for callers, 133-882 to give you a call. Now, what are you shuffling just before we start doing our readings here? What are these?
4: These are the tarot. It's like the universal tarot. I've had these cards for years.
1: But these aren't the pictures of the...
4: No, these, I'm going to be using that pack, and I'm also, this is kind of like a little sort of, a little lolly I call add-on. These are the Oracle of the Essences.
1: Okay, so what are these?
4: Well, these ones are like, you know how I've got the animal cards and I'm going to be just swapping to, I'm just having a little swap this week.
1: Okay.
4: So I'm going to be choosing an essence card.
1: Very good.
4: Which, and then I'll be reading out.
1: Just to get us started, can we pick one out right now for Andrew?
4: Yeah, all right, okay. Yeah, I have to think of Andy.
1: You're the guinea pig.
2: Yeah.
1: You're the experiment.
2: I'll be the wombat.
4: All right, okay. Hold on just a sec.
1: Then we're getting into yours. 133-882. Give us a call now. Have a chat to Trace. And I've got a few on the text line. 133-882. What have we got for Andrew?
4: I've got CLOVE, which is like the clove, and that stands for determination and empowerment.
2: There you go.
1: Looks a bit like Prince.
2: Yeah, I like it. Yeah, Prince. That's right. The power generation.
1: Doesn't it?
2: I'll take that.
4: CLOVE. Yeah, that's nice for you, Andy.
2: Yeah.
1: Okay. So CLOVE means...
4: Well, it's an Italian woman who's designed these. And, you know, she's put like the grapefruit. She's done like essences and.
1: Okay.
4: And that stands for detox and dissatisfaction.
1: Clove.
4: So they're really gorgeous.
2: A clove is empowerment, he was saying. Is that right? Determination.
4: Yes, yeah. So
2: is that
4: she's
2: right?
4: Put them in the back of it. It's got like little butterflies and it's like being in a garden.
2: Love it.
1: Oh, lovely, aren't they?
4: These were actually a gift from my mum for my birthday.
1: Oh,
4: so I thought,
1: beautiful.
4: Well, yeah, she always gives me cards for my birthday.
1: Okay, what did you get Angie, by the way?
4: I got Angie a massive big bear.
1: Okay.
4: She wanted a huge bouquet from the florist.
1: Lovely.
4: She wanted a bottle of Frangelico.
1: Why not?
2: What
4: else did she get? She got birthday cake spoiled,
1: There's no doubt about that. Yeah. Well done. That's happy birthday again, Angie. Well done. 29 years of age today. Have a ripper day. Okay, this is for Tracy. I'm going to start you off with a tough one here.
4: Mm.
1: This is from Louise.
4: Yeah.
1: Louise is a number 3.
4: Mm-hmm.
1: Hi, Rusty. Please ask Tracy for me, should I go to Queensland and will the appointment be fruitful or worth it over there? Thank you from Lou.
4: Okay, all right, let's have a think.
1: Should Lou go to Queensland is the question. Here we go. Bit of shuffling going on here at this end.
2: Some concentration.
4: I think this one's an interesting one actually, because I'm not really sure whether she really wants to go. If you do go, Lou, it will change almost everything. It will be fruitful, but emotionally could cause some hurt.
1: Okay.
4: That's how I'll answer it, because it talks about endings and beginnings. You know when you go on a trip and you get something that you're not, well, it always happens, doesn't it, to most people. You get something you're not thinking about.
1: Yep.
4: So it's going to be quite fruitful, but it could bring some type of endings and beginnings and some type of emotional hurt. So I'm going to say, it's going to be really up to you. I'm not quite sure you can hold this one back, but my answer is yes, it will be fruitful.
1: It will be fruitful.
4: Yeah, it'll be fruitful, but it's some type of emotional hurt surrounding it.
1: Okay. If you go to the Gold Coast, check out all the theme parks. They're fantastic fun.
4: Yeah, they are.
1: They are. They're really good. Okay. Now, I've got a couple of more off the text here for you.
4: Mm-hmm.
1: Jeffrey in Savile Grove. Jeffrey is a 3, please.
4: Another 3. Here we go, the runs of the 3s.
1: The runs of the 3s happen.
4: The 3s have got everything going at the moment.
1: I got in early.
4: Okay, so for Jeffrey.
1: Jeffrey in Savile Grove.
4: An interesting time for Jeffrey. He's putting a lot of thought into what he wants to do. I see a meeting between 3 people. It's time to sort of get something organised. I think could border on the line of legal or some type of legality. Again, it sees you thinking about what you want to do, and there's a lot of contemplation going into things that you want to and what's intended. Comes up with a celebration, and also there's something to do with a relationship as well that you're giving a great deal of thought to. My overall thoughts are that it's quite good for you, just a lot going on, and watch your energy levels because there's so much thought going into your life at this point in time. So we have to be careful on the outlay.
1: On the outlay, yeah. Okay, for Jeffrey. You, what's this card now?
4: Well, this one's Tangerine, which is gratitude and charisma. So Jeffrey's got plenty of oomph.
1: Yep, very good.
4: And he's, I would describe him as charismatic.
1: Yep, and very thankful.
4: Yes, yes.
1: Gratitude.
4: Yes, and
1: very good.
4: You can see her sort of, all the tangerines are falling out.
1: Oh, yeah. I don't mind a tangerine.
4: I do. I prefer those, but oranges in drink.
1: Yeah, yeah. No, I'm the same. There you go, Jeffrey. There you go. Very, very good. And one more to keep you busy.
4: Mm.
1: Debbie in Mount Pleasant was very, very fast off the mark. Mm. Debbie is a 9. We're going to switch to a 9 now.
4: Right. Well, the 9s, I mean, you know, we go 3, 6, 9 and they say, you know, the 3s, it's an interesting number in the universe and it has a lot to do with communication. I mean, for Debbie, anything to do with working with people. And the 9 is the humanitarian. So, you know, they're often going in professions of nursing or looking after people, in that type of thing. It's all about balance, and temperance for you at the moment, Debbie. You'll notice that you're having to balance a lot of things out in your life. I get news, a new type of job or an offer coming in. There has been a job that you've maybe thought of just recently that hasn't come about. There is another offer coming up, which I think is good. And I think you'll be quite happy. Actually, there could be two job offers coming up. So take your time, sit down and think about you and follow your intuition on where you want to be. Remembering it's all about balance. And one of these jobs could involve moving around a little bit too. Deb, I can see you either driving or moving around a little bit with one of them. And I've picked for you, the birch, which is for support and union.
1: Birch.
4: Yeah, can you see how it's like?
1: Yeah.
4: That's an interesting one, isn't it? Because it feels like it's almost
1: interesting cards.
4: Yeah, they're funny. She always gives me like
1: yeah.
4: The last year I got some Indian ones, which that's why I was thinking of with Andrew.
1: Andrew, how do we explain that card?
4: It's weird, isn't it? A little bit.
2: But card looks almost like a
4: standing on a, like it's balancing or
2: yeah, a firmament. I would say, Rusty, which is like a floating forest.
4: Yes, yes, that's a good way of depicting
2: it. Yeah, and then there's someone standing there contemplating on the bridge to this floating forest.
4: Yes.
2: Yeah, indeed.
1: It's very nice.
2: Very nice.
1: And good.
4: Thought-provoking.
1: Yeah, it is. They're very, very good. There you go. And that's for Debbie. And one more, because I did promise 4 mm-hmm. straight off the bat.
4: Mm-hmm.
1: For James.
4: Okay.
1: James is from Coburn Central, lovely part of the world. And James is a 4.
4: Right, 4s, again, it's an interesting number. I think with, at the moment, it's also contemplation for the 4s across the board, but they're getting set to take off, with lots of what I would term endeavourments. There's a nice celebration coming up for you, James, and, you know, there's been a bit of emotional upheaval around you, but you've hit a peaceful spot where you're thinking about where you want to be. I kind of call it taking time out. Before you make the next move, I think is a good way of putting it. Again, for you, it talks about work or an offer, and you need to follow your intuition here, that you'll need to listen to your gut feeling, James, about where you want to be. You've got some big changes coming up as well. I'd go more toward the end of the year for that. It is a happy time after you've been through a fair bit emotionally and you're coming over the crest of that. And I also see a short trip for you as well. But I think you're taking your time on that as to, you know, when you decide to go. But it should be good. It should be plenty of fun. And for you, I've picked Bergamot, which is determination and maturity.
1: What's that one? Burger?
4: Bergamot? Bergamot.
2: Yeah, it's like a herb.
4: Yeah, a herb. Yeah, it's okay. And very nice.
1: Mm.
4: It's for determination and maturity.
1: Very nice.
2: Nice.
1: There you go, James in Coburn. Now, mate, can you do your wonderful clove response to our callers?
2: Yeah, I was just going to say, like, in this world that we live in now, there's a lot of negative energies, or at least I encounter them, and people are doom-scrolling, and there's a lot of propaganda out there, and there's just heavy energies closing in from all sides. So I want to just take this opportunity to say to our wonderful audience that it's not every day that you get an astral pilot here at your disposal to consult the cosmos. And she's here right now, and her name's Tracy Godfrey. And we have a couple of lines free, and one of them, I think, is destined for you. So give us a buzz on 133-882. Connect with the cosmos, and Tracy will help you gain some clarity in and fight through all that negative energy that's surrounding us all. What do you reckon?
1: Yeah, I love it, mate. And it has been a tough couple of weeks, hasn't it?
2: Indeed.
1: It really has. Every time we look at the news, there's been disasters happening everywhere. Yes. And, of course, with the interest rates and everything else, it's a little bit of doom and gloom. But you're right, mate. There's always light at the end of the tunnel.
2: Life
1: Let's find
2: beautiful.
1: Out what it is. And there'll be plenty of people 6 feet under at Karrakatta that would love to be having our doom and gloom.
2: That's right, Rusty.
4: Oh, that's interesting.
1: I'd love to be dealing with it. They really would. So get on the blower, 133-882. Give us a call, 20 minutes away from 3 o'clock. Again, confirming that the Bathurst for 2026 is coming back west with the Perth boy,
2: beautiful,
1: Brody Kostecki. Well done to him.
2: Love
1: your calls, 133-882. You're on the catch-up. 18.7 degrees outside, and guess what, mate?
2: What's that?
1: It feels like 18.7 degrees.
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16: On Perth 6BR, this is The Catch-Up with Russell Collette.
1: And he's done it again. He's a little bit of magic in this man at times.
4: Oh, yeah, there's a lot of magic.
1: I think so.
2: You better stop it, Rusty. I'll be drinking my own bathwater.
1: Listen to me. I'm serious.
4: It's true.
1: The messages you put out, our audience love, and they're very good messages. We've got to get out of this rut of being just bombarded with
2: negativity.
1: Yeah, yeah. Negativity. No, and look what's happened. The switchboard's gone berserk. 1-3-8-82 People know, mate. Yeah, people know. Yeah. Tracy Godfrey is here. 1-3-8-82 Joining us now from Woodvale. Who is a number five? One of our great, great listeners from Woodvale, Chantel, joins us. G'day, Chantel.
16: Hello, Rusty. How are you?
1: Really well. Here's Trace.
4: How are you this afternoon?
16: Good. Hey, Tracy. I'm good, thank you. How are you?
4: Good. Is there anything you'd like to know?
16: Just give me something good, please.
4: It's interesting. Yours is interesting. I'm picking up a meeting. You've been through a fair bit because you've got the chariot. So yours is all about coming out on the other side. So you've got to be really positive. That's leaving, and we're now going to positivity.
1: Good.
4: Awesome. The chariot is a bumpy ride, exactly that in life. So you'll tend to fluctuate. Good, and then it'll go to this, and then it'll go back to that. Nearly the end, there's a meeting coming up, something to do with work or business. An older lady coming in who may come to you who's emotional. I'm picking either family member or close friend there, and also get a trip for you as well.
16: My auntie has recently passed away, and I've been in contact with my cousins again. I don't know if that's me, possibly.
4: Right.
1: That could be the trip.
4: So do you see the lady I'm talking? You know then, don't you? Yeah, obviously. All right.
1: Very good, Chantel.
4: You were all right with that, Chantel. And enjoy your trip, won't you? She obviously would want that for you. I've picked Roman, what is it, chamomile, which is chamomile,
1: very nice.
4: Which is for consciousness and purposefulness.
1: And how about that? Roman chamomile, and you were talking about the chariots.
4: She's the angel. Wow. Look at the angel, isn't she?
1: Yeah, amazing. When you were talking about chariots, I was seeing the movie Ben-Hur in the back of my of my imagination.
4: Yeah.
1: And I can see Chantel almost with the big spikes out of the wheel. There you go, Chantel. And then we've gone straight to Roman chamomile.
4: Welcome.
1: Good on you, Chantel. Thank you for being part of the show. Joining us now is Britt in Mundajong. G'day, Britt. Britt's a four. Good afternoon.
17: Hello.
4: That's a nice name, isn't it?
1: It is a lovely name. Always reminds you of Britt Eklund.
4: Yeah, she was a stunner, wasn't she?
1: Oh, incredible.
17: Excellent, I love it.
4: Is there anything you'd like to know, particularly this afternoon?
17: I run a small business, so anything in that kind of area.
4: Well, I'm getting endings and beginnings, but there is a money increase to come.
1: Good.
4: Some surprises, an alliance. And some type of, there's two men coming in, an older man and a younger one. It's all going to come together nicely. A little bit of time. You've got endings and beginnings, so you're going to have to make your mind up about which way you want to go on something. But it will be fruitful, and there's quite a bit of abundance, I'll put.
17: I like it.
4: Yeah, it's great. So roll with it. But remember, you're the power one. You're in control there. You have to get that focus, that energy on yourself, Britt. And I've picked wintergreen, which is for natural instincts and surrender. Oh, that's an interesting one.
1: Wintergreen, and very nice lawn too, wintergreen.
4: Yeah.
1: It is. It's suited beautifully to WA. Britt, I mean it. I'm not making light there. It's perfect for our climate. There you go.
4: Natural instincts. So you've got to follow yourself here, like the Indian comes in around you and the mountains. So... And the cherries, you've got to follow yourself here. Follow your own gut feeling. But there's plenty of abundance coming through. So, yeah.
1: Very good.
4: Nice time.
1: Good luck, Britt.
17: Well done.
1: And a cheerio there to Darren Senor, who told me all about wintergreen. Thank you to Darren, our gardener.
4: The
1: weekends here. Next on the line, Vicky from Craigie. Another lovely suburb. Vicky's an eight. First eight of the day. G'day, Vicky.
18: Hello, how are you?
1: Really well, thanks. Tracy's looking, shuffling away here.
4: Yeah, the eight is the powerful number, but they're great head people. So, you know, you'd like to take your time to think things through with where you're going, Vicky. But there is the element of spontaneity there. You do call on that. Female eights like to be at the top with whatever they're doing. Interesting for you as well. Some good news coming, an alliance as well. I can see you're doing a lot of thinking or putting contemplative thought into what you want to do or just taking time out. I think just pay attention to who you have around you, energy-wise as well. So I think I'll go with what Andy said there about coming in on the positive approach. you know, and I know we can't always do that, but we should endeavour to. A nice abundance increase for you as well. I can see you going into this thinking thing, and it raises emotions as well. But you like to take control of those if you possibly can, and then endeavour to move forward. So it just pay attention to who you have around you, energy wise. You'll know what I mean. That's the ups and downs that you've been through. So it hasn't been easy there for you either. But a big change, I think, coming up. Yeah, that's nice, around the family house, and there's abundance coming through. So you're moving into some very good times as well. I wasn't quite sure about the travel. You know, I'll lean to it, but maybe a little bit later, I think. Yeah, otherwise it's good. And I better pick one of these for you.
1: We've got new cards here. Thank you. This is your lucky card.
4: Well, here we go on this one. I've picked Dill. For Vicky, which is rapid development, which is how I feel about you, Vicky, like this rapid development taking place around you.
1: Why did you look at me can I ask, why did you look at me and Andrew when you said the word dill?
2: That's all right, Rusty. We've been called worse.
1: I know, mate. Oh,
4: yeah,
1: dear.
4: So have I.
1: Thank you. So that's a good reading. Well done, Vicky.
19: Thank you so much. Appreciate it.
1: Very good.
4: If you get time at some point, Vicky, just flick us a text to, you know, just to walk down memory lane to see what the rapid development, what I'd be interested to see where I was heading there.
1: Yeah. Oh, it's good to hear back from you.
19: I hope it's a house move.
4: Yes, it is. Okay. It is. And it's a nice one too. I feel lots of space around you.
1: Good luck with
19: it all.
1: That's
19: what I need.
4: And it shows too, because you got the Ten of Pentacles, which is so much happiness, and it's also abundance increases with where you're going.
1: Brilliant. There you go. Vicky and Craigie. Thank you to Vicky. Craig joins us now from Wandy. Craig is a six. G'day, mate.
20: How you going, Rusty?
1: Good, thank you.
4: Oh, the family number, Craig, the six. Oh, six is...
20: Well, it's my daughter's birthday today as well, so that was my sign to give you a call.
4: Oh, thank you. Very good. Is there anything you would like to know?
20: I suppose I'm looking at different business ventures and things at the moment. I've got things on the go, and I'm just wondering where I'm at and where I'm heading.
4: It centres around an older female or a partner. There are two offers to consider, and there is a meeting on the board in the next few weeks to do with your own. It could be your own business if you wanted to, or it could also be an add-on to what you've got already. And I do see travel. There's travel coming in as well.
1: Lovely.
4: It's going to be hard not to, take, well, the travel's definitely there.
1: And a new car.
4: I like it because it opens a new car.
1: No, new car. Oh, sorry. No, there's not a new car, is it?
21: It's a new car.
20: Anyway, calls for something. No, I'll pick it up on Monday.
1: Six, we are giveaway. No, it's not.
4: Here we go. Let us know about all of that, Craig, because yours is really interesting and it's all getting underway right about now.
1: Brilliant. What's his car?
20: It is all happening, yeah.
4: Yeah, is that sound about right to you?
20: Yeah, absolutely.
4: I've picked Wild Orange for you, which is opportunities and abundance. Oh,
1: there you go. And it looks like a guru. It looks like a hippie guru.
4: Right. The Indian, because Andy opened up the section with the Indian music, and that always gets the energy going.
2: It all fits, Craig.
4: The chakra point. Right.
1: Anyway. There you go.
20: Perfect.
1: Let us know how you go, Craig. All the best.
4: Happy day.
1: Happy days, all right. Don't worry about that. That's one of the best readings we've ever had on here. Jeremy joins us now from High Wycombe, and Jeremy is a nine. Back to the nines again. G'day, Jeremy.
22: Hi, both.
4: How are you?
22: I'm good, thank you.
4: Go on.
22: You've read from me before, but I rang in because of the different cards, so I'm interested.
1: Yeah.
22: Mine centres around work at the moment. I have lots of change happening and...
4: Get the emotional side under control. Follow your intuition. The difficult times or the roller coaster is leaving for you as well. It focuses on a new offer coming through. And I got more of the male influence around you there, surrounding that. That could be to do with the new offers and abundance. Once get the emotional side under control, and then you'll come through from, you need to trust your intuition and your gut feeling. If it doesn't feel right for you, don't go with it. It'll all start taking off down that road. In around about 4 weeks, but you've got to, come from yourself here. You've got to be comfortable with it, because it's you that gets the ball rolling with everything you do in your life.
1: Do we get the new card there for Jeremy?
2: Yeah, what's his card?
1: Everyone loves those new cards.
22: Not Shannon, sorry. That's actually amazing.
2: Tracy, yeah.
1: Spot on.
0: Thanks, Tracy. Sorry, Jeremy. Tracy,
4: yeah, well, Jeremy's a nine, so it's all to do with working with people.
1: What card have we got?
4: I've got grapefruit, and that's for detox and dissatisfaction. So he's got to really get the emotions under control and then come from the gut feeling. I think he can do it. I know he can because you're a spiritual person.
1: Very good.
4: It's always about going to be working with other people. There's a direct attraction for people to come to you all the time, Jeremy.
1: A grapefruit. There you go, Jeremy. How good's that? New cards.

0: I know you've gone through some difficult times and you've emerged on top, and I thought you would. There was never a doubt in my mind. I see victory. I see something to do with, I don't know whether you, there's a lot of people coming in around this here, so I'm not quite sure whether you're going to be moving.
1: A party.
0: I'm not sure whether you're going to be moving at some point, Norma. That's what's nagging at me.
2: I had all the comedians came up and said, hey, is my new boyfriend going to come to see me today?
0: Yes, yes. I've got a triangle here, so there could be more than one.
1: Oh, hang on a second.
0: I'm deadly serious. This is a great time for you.
1: It's after 2 o'clock. Right. We can talk about those things.
0: All right, I better hurry up and choose a card for you. Whoa, great times. I've got Juniper Berry, which it stands for Mirrors and Awareness. It might be good to
1: juniper
0: get
1: juniper berries. Oh. Mm. Beautiful.
0: It's like a spiritual thing. So it stands for mirrors and awareness. So just, a lot going on around you, which is good. I'm really happy for you that you've triumphed.
1: Good on you, Norma.
0: Enjoy.
2: Thank you.
1: Good on you. Juniper berries. Thank you very much. Norma there in Kelscott. Juniper berries always make me think of the life of Brian.
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1: And welcome back just before the 3 o'clock news. Don't forget, in the next hour, we're going to do a bit of On This Day. And you'll hear from us the Carrington's Music Quiz. Are you any good at music, Grace?
0: I like listening. I dance.
1: Oh, you're a dancer.
0: I'm a dancer.
1: A dancer and a prancer. I love the new cards. The new cards were fantastic.
0: They keep telling me not to bleed the red light out.
1: Oh, this has gone completely to rack and ruin, they say in the old days. Thank you, Trace. We'll catch up again with you very, very soon. Stay right where you are here on 6PR. We're going to have fun for one more hour. Then we've got to Healthy Living between 4 and 6. And then from 6 till midnight, it's the wonderful Harvey Deegan with Katie. That team will be with Remember When.

0: From 6 right through until midnight. It's live and local. We love your company. I hope you're having a great Sunday.
1: The biggest stories and hottest issues are right here on 6PR. 6PR. News.
2: Hello, I'm Jack Hahn. History has been made at Mount Panorama with the fastest Bathurst 1000 race ever, resulting in a nail-biting finish. John Thompson reports from Bathurst.
3: Gusecki swept into the lead on the way up the mountain on the last lap to claim his second ever Bathurst 1000 win and the fifth win for the Dick Johnson Ford team, with the race leader Anton Di Pasquale running out of fuel with just 5 kilometres to the checkered flag. The finish was further spiced up after Chas Mostert crashed his Toyota with 5 laps remaining, bringing out the only safety car of the race. That incident shuffled the field, leaving Will Brown in his Mustang to take second ahead of the Chev of pole sitter Zach Bates, who came home in third in what was the fastest Bathurst 1000 in race history, with only 2 cars retiring. John Thompson, Bathurst.
2: A 30-year-old woman from New South Wales has been hit by a car at the Melbourne Marathon. She's now in a stable condition as officers investigate why the event vehicle struck a participant. Meanwhile, in Melbourne, police have pulled out their guns on a different driver who allegedly accelerated towards a crowd of people near the city's main train station. One person was hit by that vehicle and has been taken to hospital. Small businesses are joining forces and rolling out a new nationwide advertising campaign tonight targeting the ATO's credit card ban. Despite winning a reprieve until June of 2027, traders warned that the looming policy still threatens to shutter local businesses. The contribution of Defence Force personnel who served in Afghanistan is being recognised at services across the country. Australians are marking 25 years since the conflict began. Veteran John Ryan says more than 35,000 ADF members served in Afghanistan and across the Middle East.
4: No matter, you know, where they were, be it on a ship out in the sea or there on the ground or outside the wire, I think it's an important day. It's great to celebrate 25 years, and I think it's something that we should continue to do moving forward.
2: A 32-year-old man has been charged with murder in Brisbane, accused of killing a man in Wishart. Police say a 32-year-old was stabbed and died in hospital shortly after arrival. Hurricane Isaias has made landfall in the United States, killing 4 people. The Category 2 storm struck Florida, flooding roads and ripping off roofs. Nearly 1 million residents are without power as Mexico braces for a different hurricane now on a collision course with the country. Also making news, police in Sydney's West are searching for whoever stabbed a 14-year-old boy in Guildford. New data shows that half of West Australians are now living below the poverty line, and smokers buying cheap illicit tobacco are being warned they are inhaling dangerous levels of industrial chemicals. Returning to our top story, the Bathurst 1000, with that and sport, here's Chris McCarthy.
5: Thanks, Jack. As we've heard, Brody Kostecki and Todd Hazelwood are 2-time Bathurst winners after a thrilling late race safety car at Mount Panorama. The duo breaking their own record for the fastest ever great race, overtaking Chevrolet's Anton Di Pasquale on the final lap after he ran out of fuel. Kostecki's close friend Will Brown and Supercars rookie Zach Bates rounding out the podium. The Dick Johnson Racing driver crediting his stand-in engineer for the performance on Fox.
6: It gave me all the information that I needed. I knew what they were doing to try to get a bit of overlap in case there was a safety car with a bit of tire, so I'm just still in awe. Just a big thank you to everyone that's here this weekend that's been supporting us.
5: The men's test side will return to the field in Durban this hour after setting South Africa a total of 390 to chase. The Proteas starting day 3 at 1 for 27. And Minwoo Lee is currently the best of the Aussies at the PGA event in Japan, tied for 9th at 12 under par. I'm Chris McCarthy. That's the latest news and sport.
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2: Cloudy in Perth today, heading for a top of 20 degrees. Mostly sunny conditions expected tomorrow. The mercury climbing to 24 degrees. A warmer day on the way for Tuesday. Sunny skies and 27 degrees. Then 31 degrees on Wednesday with clear skies. Showers returning on Thursday and Friday.
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0: 7 minutes past 3 o'clock. We're in for the last hour of The Catch-Up before we go for a couple of hours of healthy living. And then Remember When from 6 till midnight with Harvey Deegan. One of the great shows here at 82.6. And as we always say, Andrew, you will learn something.
24: You certainly do. I always learn something every week. And I'm entertained.
0: Entertainment.
24: And you were saying tonight, Frank Sinatra and the Crooners. Get any better.
0: What a beautiful way to end your weekend with a bit of Old Blue Eyes. Also, before that, Billy Pennell. Weddings is the theme there. Okay. Weddings. So what sort of music are you thinking with weddings? I wonder if you're thinking Billy Idol.
24: Well, I had one. Let me get it ready for you now.
0: Okay. Also tonight, war historian Patricia Skeen will be joining the wonderful Harvey Deegan. What else have we got? Jim Haynes will be in. He's good fun.
24: Oh, yeah.
0: Matty Woods, that astronomy guy. There's a lot of stuff happening in our skies at the moment.
24: Yeah.
0: Ming Johansson, one of our favourites, tech history. She'll be coming in and having a chat with Harv as well. So, it's a very full show. 6 till midnight. Remember When. Do not miss it. It's great fun.
24: Do you want to hear my wedding song?
0: Let's go.
24: Or a bit of it?
0: Yeah.
24: You'll love it.
25: It was a teenage wedding and the old folks wish.
24: Chuck Berry.
0: Straight away, I'm in Pulp Fiction.
24: There it is. I knew you'd know the film. So good.
0: That is what a great song.
24: Very good.
0: Doesn't he dance good?
24: He does. John Travolta, yes.
0: Very good. Anyway. In from Jeremy, we had the wonderful Tracy Godfrey and, thank you, Rusty and Tracy and Andy. Best reading, reassuring and encouraging when needed. That's from Jeremy. There's so many more here. People are so happy with their readings today. And it was so good, mate, that we got some positive energy happening.
24: It certainly was. We need more of that, Rusty. Less doom scrolling, less propaganda, less division in this world. We need. Although that said, driving in here today, I did shake my fist and call someone a wombat. But
0: Were they a wombat?
24: I'm a work in progress. It wasn't an actual wombat. It was somebody who probably could have done better with indicating.
0: Okay. That hurt. Yeah, that happens.
24: I kind of waved my fist, yelled at the sky and said, you wombat.
0: Oh, no.
24: I'm getting better. I'm a work in progress.
0: Mate, there was a lot of traffic today.
24: Yes, because of that race.
0: The marathon. Yeah. We're still doing Cheerios out there too. If you want to send a Cheerio out to anyone, let us know. 0487 999 882. Now, I've got a great talkie here. This is unreal. This is from on this date. Quick one, mate, for you.
24: Yeah.
0: Do you know that there's a golden retriever?
24: Okay.
0: And back in 1996, on this day, the 11th of October,
24: yeah,
0: he was made an honorary life member of a Yorkshire cricket club.
24: Really?
0: What and for? You know, he sniffed out his 50th lost cricket ball. How good is that?
24: Wow, and the cricket club made him an honorary life member.
0: Oh, a Yorkshire cricket club. He's a life member there, a golden retriever. He must be just love cricket balls.
24: I love golden retrievers.
0: They're great dogs, aren't they?
24: They certainly are.
0: And they love families. They love a family setting.
24: Yes.
0: We're also chatting about airline meals today. We want to hear from you, your favourite or your worst airline meal. Nadia, who does a lot of travelling, by the way.
24: She does.
0: Our producer.
24: Yeah, she just
0: very
24: got
0: well
24: back.
0: Traveled.
24: Yeah.
0: Her best was a chicken dish of sorts on Air New Zealand. Now, is that a chicken surprise?
24: Could be.
0: Well, you don't know what it is.
24: Chicken.
0: That was her best.
24: Her best. Wow.
0: Yeah, standard. I'd love to know yours. Now, the reason we're talking about all these airline meals, yep, mate, on the 11th of October, yep, back in 1919,
24: whoa,
0: so over 100 years ago, airline meals were served for the very first time, and it was on a flight from London to Paris.
24: Goodness me.
0: Who would have thought, eh?
24: Who would have thought? And did they have, like, was it biplanes? Was it open air? You had to sort of eat. Well, there goes my sandwich. Oh,
0: would have been 1919. I wonder what they were eating.
24: Yeah, I don't know.
0: There you go, man. There you are. On this day, 11th of October, always throws up little curveballs like that.
24: Yeah, it does.
0: And they're always good for a chat. Now, music-wise, mate.
24: Yeah.
0: I always like to leave you open. We go through this together in our pre-production meetings, and we go through and see whose birthdays and whatever. And there's a big birthday here, but I like to leave the music up to you so I get a nice surprise as well as the audience, because you're good at it. Now, here we go. Daryl Hall.
24: Mm-hmm.
0: He was born Daryl Hall. H-O-H-L.
24: Right.
0: So they've just gone, that's too hard. Just call him Daryl Hall.
24: Hall and Oates. It doesn't have the same ring to it.
0: No, it doesn't.
24: No.
0: And he was born in Philadelphia. He's 80 years of age today. Can you believe that?
24: No.
0: The wonderful Daryl Hall. Born in 1946, US singer and musician. He's one half of that incredible duo, Hall and Oates. What song are you going to pick for us?
24: This is what you do for me, mate.
0: Hey? I love that beat. Look at this. Here we go on a Sunday afternoon, 12 minutes past 3. Bit of on this day. What I want.

0: The way we amuse ourselves is amazing. Oh, and what a great song. Daryl Hall, happy birthday, mate. 80, 8-0. The big 8-0. You would never believe it, would you?
1: Big
0: Daryl Hall. Yeah. Excellent. I think they're at a bit of loggerheads still.
1: I heard that, but I was reading recently. I think they've come to an agreement because one of them, I think it was Oates, wanted to sell his share of the catalogue. Uh-huh. But then there was troubles sort of splitting it up because Hall's like, I don't want to sell. I like the gravy train of the endless residuals.
0: Yeah, yeah.
1: And the other bloke wanted the quick cash. So I think their lawyers have come to an agreement, which is the lawyers take all the money. These guys get nothing.
0: That is what usually happens. Yeah. And hello to all the good members of the law fraternity out there that are part of our audience. Another birthday here.
1: Yeah.
0: Born in Holyhead in Wales.
1: Oh, yeah.
0: Back in 1957, making her 69 years of age today, the wonderful Dawn French.
1: Oh, yes, Dawn French from French and Saunders.
0: Brilliant. Comedian.
1: Yes. The opening titles to their song probably wasn't the strongest part of the show.
0: No, no, but still good, though. Yeah. She was married to Lenny Henry. From 1984 to 2010, he's another funny man.
1: Yes.
0: There's 26 years there. It didn't last beyond 2010, but well done. 26 years of marriage is well done by anyone's imagination. Well done. Happy birthday to you, Dawn.
1: Yeah.
0: This is a big birthday. This person,
1: yeah,
0: former world champion, world 500cc motorbike champion.
1: Mick Doohan.
0: No. Wayne Gardner. Wayne Gardner. Can you believe this too? Born in Corrimal in New South Wales, 1959, on this day, the 11th of October, this makes Wayne 67. Gee, he looks good for 67.
1: Does he ever?
0: He looks after himself. He's also very good friends on Instagram with our producer.
1: Nadia Scurria.
0: He is. Wayne
1: Gardner.
0: Oh,
1: my goodness.
0: Yeah. Matty, have you been to Phillip Island?
1: Yeah, I've been to Phillip Island from not far from there.
0: I remember it clearly. 1990 won there.
1: That's right, he did too.
0: So good. 2 years in a row, did it? And retired in 92. There you go. And Wayne Gardner, happy birthday to you, mate. 67 today. Emily Deschanel was born in Los Angeles in California.
1: How do you say her surname again?
0: Deschanel?
1: Yeah, that sounds good.
0: Is that good?
1: Yeah,
0: I think that's right.
1: I don't have my glasses on, but I'll take
0: Nadia,
1: your word
0: I'm
1: for
0: right.
1: It.
0: Nadia's saying, yes, right. That's right. Very
1: okay.
0: good.
1: Yep.
0: Okay. A US actress and sister of actress, singer Zoe.
1: Yeah.
0: Remember Zoe?
1: Zoe.
0: How do you get Zoe out of Z-O-O-E-Y?
1: Zoe, dude.
0: Yeah, Zoe. There you go.
1: Zoe.
0: I didn't know. Right. Anyway, Emily, getting back to Emily. Happy birthday to you. The big Hawaiian 5-0 today.
1: Go on.
0: Yeah. She used to be on that. Great TV series, Bones. Remember Bones?
1: I've heard of it. I never watched it.
0: Yeah, very good. Anyway, happy birthday to her, the big 5-0. There you go. Anything else you got for me on this day?
1: Yeah, I've got one. Luke Perry.
0: Oh.
1: On this day. You know about Luke Perry?
0: He was a heartthrob.
1: He was a heartthrob back in the 90s. He was born Coy Luther Perry. That's what he was born as. And he was born in Frederickson, Ohio on this day in 1966.
0: Wow.
1: And sadly, he left us in 2018. But he was made famous on a show called Beverly Hills 90210.
0: Here it is.
1: So 90s.
0: It was a good show. He was the boyfriend, I think.
1: Was he?
0: Yeah.
1: Again, one of those shows I knew about it, but I never watched it.
0: Good looking rooster.
1: Was he?
0: Oh, yeah. Yeah, no, that's how he got the job. No doubt about it.
1: All right.
0: All right, so that's just some of the things that have happened on this day. There'll be more of that tonight in greater detail on Remember When. They always cover it with a lot better detail than we do. But we have a bit of fun with it. That's the main thing. And don't forget, Remember When, 6 till midnight tonight.
1: Mm-hmm.
0: I still want to hear from you about your airline meals. And when we come back, we're going to give someone a chance to win and someone else a chance to win bigger. Because there's no losers
1: when
0: we play the Carrington's Griller Music Quiz.
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0: Getting very official.
1: Mate,
0: now.
1: We're all over
0: that. Taryn.
1: Openers, yeah, Taryn. By the way, thank you
0: to Taryn. Yes. And all the production team here at 6PR.
1: So
0: we've
1: good.
0: Been spoiled.
1: We really have, Rusty.
0: Well done. Thank you to all the team there for giving us those wonderful little headers, our little prompts into the show. This is the Carrington's Griller Music Quiz for this Sunday, the 11th of October. 18 degrees currently outside, getting down to 8 overnight, back up to 24. Guess what?
1: What?
0: By the middle of the week, we're going to be in the 30s.
1: Oh, goodness, we are not.
0: We are. How good's that?
1: Wow.
0: Well, I love a bit of 30.
1: Yeah,
0: 32.
1: Me too. Yeah. Nothing more than like mid-30s.
0: Oh, I don't mind. I don't mind when it gets to 40.
1: Really?
0: Oh, I'm a fan of heat.
1: No, you're a Western Australian.
0: Oh, yeah. 40's not even hot enough for me.
1: Settle down.
0: Okay.
1: Now. Come on.
0: Now, Carrington's Griller Music Quiz gives people two opportunities to win. You win by playing. You play, you are guaranteed to be off to the Revival House in Perth.
1: Yep.
0: Great cinema. If you want to check out what they're showing at the moment, get onto their socials, go to Facebook, pop in Revival House Perth, and they bring back movies. And they show them in their original format. It is fantastic. Thank you to Satria. Thank you to Rob Denman. Double pass there. That's if you don't win the major prize,
1: wow,
0: which is, of course, a double pass to Revival House Perth. Plus,
1: yeah,
0: you're off to Carrington's.
1: Goodness me. And you might even try yourself
15: a hat trick. Unbelievable stuff.
0: Thank you, Warnie. Very well, you do. You can win that. Look, there's four finalists in a row that they've had and two winners. Four finalists in a row in the Steak Sandwich of the Year award.
1: Triple C.
0: Triple C.
1: The Wild Thing.
0: Wild Thing.
1: Hat-trick.
0: Hat-trick. And the TNT.
1: Of course.
0: There you go. So they're the four. You forgot the TNT.
1: I did.
0: But that's okay. Between us, we've got there, mates. We've got a half a memory each, and
1: yes,
0: that's enough.
1: That'll do.
0: We're a good team.
1: Mm.
0: Okay. Now, so If you win, you get two of the best steak sandwiches in the business, plus a couple of bevvies thrown in. Thank you to the wonderful team, both Lorene and, of course, Ash down there and all of their team. Now, also, I did get a mention this week from Ash. If you want to get into their Melbourne Cup function,
1: yeah,
0: it's filling fast. You have to go to their website and book a table, okay? To get on there, Carrington's Bar and Grill, it's filling fast. It's only a couple of weeks away.
1: It will sell out.
0: It will sell out. They sell out all the time, like the AFL Grand Finals. And if you want an atmosphere, like you're at Flemington,
1: yeah,
0: get on there. They'll have a lot of prizes, a lot of fun, a lot of sweeps and the like, and a great feed. And you'll be in a great mood.
1: You could dress up.
0: You must.
1: Top hat and tails, or the fascinator.
0: Fascinator.
1: Yeah.
0: I love a fascinator.
1: Who doesn't?
0: I always get fascinated.
1: Yeah, they are. All right, bad joke.
0: Oh, dear, oh, dear. Go. Okay, it's getting late. 25 minutes past three on this Sunday afternoon. Well, thank you to everybody that put their hands up to be on the Carrington Grill-Up music quiz today. We've chosen two. Thank you, Nadia, for choosing two great contestants for us. First of all, we're going to head off to Scarborough. Yeah, your neck
1: my
0: of the
1: hood.
0: Woods.
1: Yeah.
0: And catch up with Faye. G'day, Faye.
12: Hello, how are you?
0: Very good. What's your favourite music? What's your genre?
12: Oh, 70s.
0: Okay, yeah. I'm looking through here.
1: Yeah, we've got some 70s.
0: We've got some 70s. Oh, got a little bit of 80s.
1: Yep.
0: No, 70s.
12: Yes.
0: 70s.
12: But I mean, I'm open to all music, to
0: good
12: be
0: on
12: honest.
0: You, Faye. Good on you, Faye. Yeah. You're a bit like me. The only music I don't like is heavy metal. I'm not big on heavy metal.
12: Exactly. That's the only thing I'm not into is heavy metal.
1: Yeah.
0: That and Doof Doof. I'm not big on.
1: Righto. Okay. You know that? Yeah.
0: Yeah, it just gives me a headache. But that's okay. All right, Faye. You, can I just try your buzzer? Your buzzer is your name. All you should say is Faye.
12: Yes.
0: There you go. Oh, no, I need you to say Faye.
12: Oh, yes. Okay. Faye.
0: There you go.
12: Yes.
0: And a little bit louder would be good because we need to hear you over the music.
1: It's like you're calling someone at the beach. Faye.
0: That's
1: it. Like that.
12: Yes. Faye.
0: That's it. Very good.
1: Perfect.
0: That's much better. So, Faye, you're playing today against Sean. Sean in Baldivis who joins us. G'day, Sean.
16: Yeah, g'day guys. 70s is definitely not my forte.
0: Okay.
16: So if it's 70s, I'm not good.
1: What are you into? What are you into, mate?
0: What's your favourite, mate?
16: Oh, mate, I love 80s and 90s, to be honest with you. I mean, I could do a bit more recent, but 80s and 90s is probably my go-to.
1: We've got something for you,
16: but
1: too.
16: 70s, 60s, I'm zero.
1: You'll be good. Plenty in there for you as well.
0: Yeah, and don't forget, if you don't know the answer, we just get to hear some more great music, which is good. Our music director here puts it all together. It's always fun. And now I want to test your buzzer as well, Sean.
16: Sean.
0: That's it.
1: There it is.
0: Very good. Sean versus Faye, Scarborough versus Baldivis. If you're playing at home, if you're in the car, playing along in the car, keep a count. How this game is played, we play a song. When you know the title of the song and the artist of the song, you can ring in, you can call out, and you can get 2 points.
1: Yes.
0: If you know one of them, you get 1 point, but you leave it open to the opposition to get the other point.
1: Yep.
0: So it's best if you can wait a little bit.
1: Hey, before we begin, I just want to say to both Faye and Sean, can you please keep any devices, internet-connected devices, at arm's length?
0: Yeah.
1: Because we'd like to keep this nice and sort of pure. It's for you guys and also for the people playing along at home.
0: Absolutely.
1: Yeah.
0: And we get to hear more of the song that way too.
1: That's right.
0: Okay, and look, you're both going home winners. You're both heading off to the Revival House in Perth. So straight away, you've got a double pass to the cinema. If you haven't been there, it is a treat. And if you go and ask nicely, Satria or Rob, we'll probably get you upstairs to show you the whole projection room and how it all works. It's fantastic.
1: Yeah.
0: They really look after our 6PR audience.
1: Yeah.
0: Okay. If you do know it, you could also be off to Carrington. So here we go. First song off the rank. Are you ready? Here we go. Let's do it, Andy.
16: Sean.
0: That's quick. Oh. Okay.
1: What is it, mate?
16: Billy Ocean or something. Billy Ocean, are you going to... something to do with his driving with his car, something...
0: We're giving Billy Ocean.
1: Okay, Billy Ocean.
0: But we're going to open it up now. Sean, good start, Sean. Here's Faye.
1: That's 1 point for Sean.
0: Absolutely.
1: Faye, do you know the title of this song?
0: Gives you another point.
17: Hey, you!
1: And Faye, I'd ask you to turn your radio down in the background.

0: just a paper lot.
1: Does he?
0: Yeah, by the ocean. Yeah, loves Perth.
1: Being in Scarborough, Faye should know about this one.
2: Yes. Sean was quick there.
1: He was quick.
2: Strategy
1: Billy wise. Ocean. Yeah, he got
2: yeah,
1: it.
2: Yeah, very good. All right, Faye, any
1: Faye, do you know who this is?
3: No, no, I don't.
1: Do you want to stick around for the chorus? It's coming up. Yeah, go on,
3: okay.
1: Faye. That's a good
3: right.
1: idea. Don't worry, Sean. There's plenty of time. Catch up. You've got 1 point.
2: You're right, Faye, have a listen. Sean.
1: Here we go, Faye. What is it?
2: Here it is. Any ideas, Faye?
3: Yeah, I think.
2: What do you think, Faye?
3: I just don't know.
1: Okay.
2: All righty
1: then.
2: That's
1: all right.
2: Okay, so it's Get Out of My Dreams and Get Into My Car by Billy Ocean. So 1 point
3: oh,
2: there.
3: Right.
2: That's okay. 1 point to Sean.
1: Right. Yeah.
2: And Faye, we'll get you going very, very shortly because here is our next song.
1: And shout out to our traffic reporter, our former traffic reporter, Nadia Scurria, who likes that song. Here we go. Next song.
2: They're playing outside the production room now. Nadia's playing against Katie.
1: Katie, yeah. Okay, second song.
2: Here we go.
4: Sean.
2: Okay, what have we got?
4: It's Chasing Cars. I think it's by Snow Patrol.
1: It certainly is, Sean.
2: Let's have a bit more of that.
1: Yeah. Fear not, Faye. There's plenty of time
2: plenty
1: to catch
2: of time.
1: Up.
2: Yeah. We haven't even got to the double questions. We've got a triple at the end.
1: Oh, it's all ahead of us.
2: Let's have a little listen to this. Yeah. This is good. Dogs do this a lot, don't they?

0: Very romantic.
1: So romantic, Rusty. I'm feeling it.
0: I wonder if he did see a dog chasing after a car. How do they get the inspiration for this?
1: Who knows, Rusty? Maybe they've been into Shannon Lush's tea collection.
0: Absolutely.
1: Possibly.
0: I forgot the name of that here, sir.
1: Hey, somebody's got their radio up, and I'd really love it if you could turn that off, please, because it just makes it less pleasurable for everyone else.
0: Okay.
1: Faye, so I think it's you.
0: Okay, so radio's off in the background, please. Gumby Gumby and Jalungu, Jalungia.
1: All right. Hey, Faye, can you hear me, buddy? Faye, are you there?
2: Oh, right, okay.
1: Yeah, that radio's going to have to go off, please, Faye.
0: Thank you, Faye.
2: Yes.
1: Thank you, mate.
0: Okay. Alrighty. All right. Here we go. The next song, score 3-0, but very early days in the Carrington's Griller Music Quiz. Here's the next one.
1: Okay, you'll know this.

0: One hit wonder?
1: I would say so. I don't know anything else they've done.
2: Probably bought an island. Retired.
1: Cool. I'll take it.
0: Okay, getting close to the chorus.
1: Yeah.
0: It'd be a good time to jump in.
1: But it'll be tough to get the artist.
0: Oh, yes.
1: But the name of the song you'll get when the chorus hits.
0: You're playing at home, you're probably going, oh, I know that one.
1: Yeah. That's the good thing about this game.
0: Cody's got this one outside.
1: Here we go. Stand by. Oh, my goodness, I didn't realise it was such a long...
2: It's a good song, mate.
1: Yeah, it's a great song. Should we keep going?
0: Yeah, why not?
1: All right.
0: It's Sunday afternoon. 18 degrees outside.
1: Feels like 18, too.
0: Tomorrow, I reckon it's going to get down to 8. It'll feel like 8, and then it gets back up to 24. It'll feel like 24.
1: Any ideas of the title of the song, Faye or Sean?
3: No.
0: Have a guess.
1: Brody Kostecki was in this all day. All right.
0: No,
1: I'm gonna let
0: no,
1: it go.
0: No, that's
4: sorry,
0: okay.
4: Sorry, I know it's a famous song.
0: That's
4: band.
0: All right.
4: Sorry,
0: guys, it's Driver's Seat.
1: Yep.
0: By Sniffing the Tears.
1: Sniffing the Tears. All right. No, that's all right. It's a tough ask.
0: I wouldn't have got the artist.
1: All right. No, that's okay.
0: There you go. Wow. Score, though, is still 3-0. So three that's zip. Okay.
1: That's okay.
0: Plenty of time. Here's another beauty.
1: TV shows.
0: Now, this is a TV show, so we do a little bit of a twist here. If you can tell us who the artist is, I'll give you 2 points.
1: Because
0: if you can get this
1: one. That's a tough one.
0: But if you can give us the TV theme and the actor, there's a point each.
1: Yes.
0: Here we go.
4: Sean. Okay, so that's... So excited. So that's Knight Rider.
0: Yes.
4: That's Knight Rider.
1: Yeah. Who's the actor?
4: I'm still thinking it was the...
0: That's the strategy you're going. You've got 1 point there. That's a good start.
1: Yeah.
0: Okay, we're going to leave it open now to Faye. It's 4-0. Faye, who was the actor in The Knight Rider? Here it is.
1: He was also in Baywatch, Faye.
0: Yeah, famous for it.
1: Of German descent.
4: Damn it.
1: All right.
0: Okay, Faye.
1: It's all up to you, Faye. Sean's having a little sabbatical.
3: I've got no idea.
0: Red Speedos.
1: Red Speedos. Big hair. Kind of pretty... Drinks his own bathwater, you could say. Likes himself.
0: Oh, yeah.
1: Yeah. There was a guy, I forget his name, Phelps, Sydney actor. He was in the show and he told me a bit about David Hasselhoff. Went to a few parties at his house.
0: Yeah.
1: And, yeah.
0: Yeah. What about the name of the car? If you give us the name of the car, I'll give you a point. Faye? It's three letters.
1: That's right. No?
0: Starts with K.
1: All right.
0: All right. No luck there.
1: No,
0: okay.
1: That's okay.
0: The TV series, guys, was Knight Rider.
1: Yeah.
0: The actor was David Hasselhoff.
1: Of course.
0: The artist there was the Hollywood Prime Time Orchestra. That's why I was giving you double points there. If anyone knew that, I'll tell you what, that'd be something else. And the name of the car was?
1: Kit.
0: Kit.
1: K-I-double-T.
0: He's talked to his car. Isn't it amazing that 40, 50 years on?
1: We still remember these things.
0: And we're talking to our cars now.
1: Yes.
0: Okay. Here's another one.
1: All right. What do we got here? All right, here we go.
0: 4-0.
1: Yep.
0: Plenty of time.
1: Everyone will know this.
0: Very apt.
4: Sean?
0: Yes, Sean?
4: Okay. So there's a lot of variations to this. So it's called Fast Car.
0: Yep.
4: Tracy Chapman did it.
1: Yep.
4: But there's been lots of variations since. So I'll go with Tracy Chapman, but I don't know which variation. But I think that's the Tracy Chapman one.
1: Let's play it and see if you were right.
0: Okay.

0: Yes.
1: I want a ticket to anywhere.
2: Correct. Definitely, Tracy.
0: It is. She did a duet with some country singer whose name evades me at this moment, and quite a hit.
2: Yeah, she's very good.
0: There you go.
2: Very distinct voice.
0: Indeed.
2: Score early doors. Six to zip, but plenty of time, Faye. We've seen miracles happen on this quiz. Takes us back to Christmas a couple of years ago. Remember, the Andreas was one of the greatest comebacks in history.
0: With Troy from college.
2: Troy. A couple of our Hall of Famers there. Okay. Here's another song for you to have a think about. We need the title and the artist. Good luck if you're playing at home.
0: Are we going to go to the next song, Rusty? Okay,
2: yes,
0: here we go.
2: Not?
0: Why not?
3: Sean. Life is a Highway.
0: Yep.
3: It's the 90s. No, I don't know.
2: You're leaving the artist open. That's all right, mate. You've got
0: a
2: point.
0: Yeah.
2: You get 1 point in each one of these quizzes. You're doing well. This is now open for you, Faye. This is your opportunity. Take your time. Who is the artist who sings Life is a Highway? I wouldn't have got it.
0: No, neither. It looks like a river that you travel on when there's
2: one day and the next day gone. That's pretty cool, isn't it?
0: It's very cool. Sometimes you stand, sometimes you turn your back to the wind. There's a world outside the darkened door where blues won't haunt you anymore. With a brave, I'll free and love.
2: Is there any relation to Eddie?
0: Good question.

0: Any ideas, Faye? We'll give you an artist.
1: No.
0: No, that's all right. Okay. Halfway through the quiz, the score at the moment, 7-0.
1: Okay.
0: You're both going to be winners.
1: Yeah.
0: At the end of this, I'm guaranteeing you, you're both walking away as winners. One will win more than the other, but that doesn't matter. You're still leaving here as a winner, and that's for playing. How are you going at home? What's the score like at home? If you're in the car, are you winning? Let us know. 20 minutes away from 4 o'clock, have you been getting all of these songs? They're quite difficult, a few.
1: A couple of them are.
0: Yeah, but I've always said, they're only hard if you don't know the answer. You're on the catch-up.

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6: Okay, welcome back. Now, we did get a text in.
7: Yes, thank you, Holmesy.
6: Holmesy, yeah, we've been very naughty at this end. We forgot to mention, for those playing at home, the title of the last song was Life is a Highway, but the artist we failed to mention was Tom Cochran. So, yes, Holmesy, you're spot on, Tom Cochran. And he is no relation to Eddie. Eddie Cochran.
7: No, that's right.
6: Or Eddie Munster, if you were thinking that was it. Well, some of my clues aren't very good, are they?
7: Well, they're okay.
6: They're okay. They're you okay. Knew what I meant.
7: I knew what you meant. Can we get a score check? And Faye, can I just remind you?
8: Annie's got...
6: Okay.
7: Hey, Faye.
6: Faye. We're back.
7: Are you there, darling?
6: We're back on air. And Sean, you there, Sean?
9: Yeah, it's quite a stressful bloody competition,
6: Jeez,
9: to be honest.
6: That's what we call it, the griller. You're under the grill. Both you and Faye are under the grill.
7: Faye, are you with us, mate, or are you somewhere else?
6: Hello, Faye.
7: I think Faye's in another conversation with some other people.
6: Faye might be going through a drive-through. What's your ordering?
8: Well, I'd like to put 2 shelves up.
6: Okay. Oh, no, she's making plans for a kitchen.
7: This is a different competition. I'm enjoying it.
6: Faye, we're going to come back to you in a moment. Well, I think we're eavesdropping, which is not good. I'll tell you what is going on. There's a bit of action in the production room here at 6PR.
7: Rivalry.
6: Wow, I've never seen two more competitive beasts in my life.
7: No.
6: Nadia and Katie nearly came to fisticuffs.
7: Yes, have to hold them back.
6: Nadia just keeps picking them out, and Katie usually dominates in the production room, so there you go. It's all happening in our production room as well. Okay, hey, if you're Faye. Playing along at home, like Holmesy is, good luck to you. Oh, Faye, you with us?
7: Faye, are you there? Yes. Okay, let's focus on the rest of the quiz if we can, please mate.
6: Faye, you'll do very well here. We've got 1, 2, 3, 4, 5 songs to go. All right.
8: Yes, okay. Right.
7: Thank you, darling.
6: 14 minutes away from 4 o'clock when we go to Healthy Living and from 6 o'clock, we go from 6 o'clock to midnight with Remember When. So there's plenty more coming your way on 882 6PR. Our next song, looking for the title and the artist. I hope you're going right at home. This is another one. This is 80s.
7: 80s.
6: 80s, here we go. Australian 80s.
7: Yes. Sean? Did you say Sean?
9: I'll say Sean.
7: Who is it, Sean?
9: It's something about rolling on the road and
7: It's all right, mate. It's okay.
6: Mate, you're still doing well. 7-0 is the lead at the moment you've got, so you're 7 points up. We're going to continue the music and we're going to give Faye a little bit of time here to get to hopefully a chorus.
7: Hopefully.
6: And possibly an artist as well. Here we go.
7: All right, Faye, we need the title and the artist of the song. It's all you, mate.
6: These are double points.
7: Shout out your name when you know, Faye.
6: You get these two, you're back in at 7-4.
7: Aussie artist. Know what you really want.
6: You can't get it back down on the song with attitude.
7: So good. But watch out, just no bull. Or some bull.
6: Yeah, double bull. Righto, Faye, here we go.

0: What was that?
1: Yeah.
2: Any ideas?
1: Hang on, Sean. This is the problem of going too early, mate. You had a crack. Up to Faye now. Faye. This is your chance for two or 4 points. Any idea who the song is or the artist, please? Australian 80s. Lead singer, Joe Camilleri.
2: Yes.
1: Of which band?
2: I'm going to have to go.
3: Can I say something? It was Chained to the Wheel by Vicky and Linda Bull.
1: It was Chained to the Wheel by...
2: The Black Sorrows. Featuring
3: Black Sorrows.
1: That's
3: all right,
1: mate.
3: Very
1: good. That's all right, mate. This is the strategy behind the game. When you go, you've got to get it. You've got to nail it. But that's okay. 7-0. You got a good lead. Don't forget, these are double pointers now. All right. Now, this is a really tricky one. This is for 4 points, but this is where we change the game up again on you.
2: Mm.
1: This is called our lyrics section.
2: We need to come up with a better name for this part of the quiz, I think. But I'll work on that during the week.
1: Okay. All right. But it is the title track and the artist who performs the title track. We need to work out from these lyrics.
2: So I, Rusty Sonic Sherpa Andy, will be reading these lyrics, ladies and gentlemen, in a deadpan voice. You've got to tell me the title and the artist of the song. Here we go. Knew you'd be a vision in white. How'd you get your pants so tight? Don't know what you're doing, but you must be living right. Yeah. Oh, we got some places to see. I brought all the maps with me. So jump in. It ain't no sin. Take a ride in my machine. City traffic's moving way too slow. Drop the pedal and go. Go. Go. Here comes the clue. We're going riding on the freeway of love winds against our backs. We're going riding on the freeway of love in my pink Cadillac.
1: Any ideas?
2: We're going riding on the freeway of love, winds against our backs. Ain't we riding on the freeway of love in my pink Cadillac?
1: Okay.
2: Anybody?
1: Anybody?
2: Leave me out to dry here.
1: It was very good reading,
2: thank you
1: by
2: very
1: the
2: much.
1: Way. I love
2: thank
1: those lyrics.
2: Thank you.
3: Rehearsed
2: it in our meeting.
1: Yeah, a little bit cheeky at the start.
2: Go on.
1: But here we go.
2: Go on.
1: Sean?
2: Anybody?
1: Bye.
2: No.
1: Oh, you let down Scarborough and Del Divers with that one.
2: Sure did.
1: Come on, let's have a listen to it.
2: Yeah,
1: why not?
2: Let's have a listen.
1: It's the wonderful Aretha Franklin.
2: It is.
1: And the song is... And Nadia got it.
2: Nadia knew it. Katie knew it too.
1: Katie knew it.
2: Yeah.
1: That wasn't quick enough that time. I tell you what though, that's still happening. There's a bit of barging out there, these two. They're trying to get to the microphone first. They're doing well. Very, very well, the girls. Okay. 7 to zip, plenty of time left. Throwaway of love there, Aretha Franklin. How good is Aretha Franklin?
2: So good. You know, she's got a sister, Irma Franklin. Not quite as commercially successful, but a really great vocalist nonetheless, Irma Franklin. Check her out.
1: I'll be doing that.
2: Yeah.
1: Now, this band here is definitely 80s. Am I correct?
2: You are correct.
1: And it's one of my favourite bands for just, again, if you're taking a drive, greatest hits. It is a beauty. Are we ready to go, team? You still with us, Sean?
3: Yes.
1: Yeah,
3: I'm ready.
1: We're
3: not doing too well, though.
1: You're doing really, really well. Don't worry about that. You can't do badly on the Gorilla Quiz. You are both winners. Get that in your head. Stay positive. Here's the song.
2: Your name is your buzzer.
1: Beautiful song.
2: Very nice.
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0: Nadia's got another
1: Nadia
0: one.
1: Knows it.
0: Okay, Katie's not looking happy about this.
2: Sean.
0: Okay, Sean. What have we got?
2: Well, it's going to be like, who's going to tell you when?
0: No. The honest?
2: Oh, I'm going to go. No.
1: Okay.
0: All right. All right, Sean, leave it to Faye. It's up to Faye now. Here we go.
1: Here we go.
0: Coming into the big chorus. You ready, Faye?
3: Okay.
0: Here we go. Yeah. This is worth 4 points.
4: Who's going to drive you home tonight?
0: Any ideas? One word. One word's the title. Two words.
1: A lot of it happened today.
0: Is the artist.
1: Up at Mount Panorama. You might notice a theme here, Rusty.
0: I'm starting to get a theme.
1: Yeah. If you're playing along at home and you think you know the theme, give us a text on 0487 999 882 and tell us what the theme is.
0: Faye, any idea?
3: No, I just can't. Oh.
1: That's okay. All right, we'll ditch it.
0: Okay, that's all right. Very good. Very good band. The Cars was the artist, and the song was called
1: Drive.
0: Drive.
1: Yes.
0: Drive. There you go. Between 3 and 6 p.m. Monday to Friday here on 882 6PR.
1: With Jamie Burnett.
0: Yes, right. Okay. The
1: penultimate
0: song.
1: Penultimate.
0: Yeah. This is still worth double points. There's still 4 points here, yeah. And there's 9 points available on the last question. Here so there's still plenty of points. The score is 7-0. But there's a lot of points still to go. Here it is.
5: Reluctantly crouched at the starting line. Engines pumping and thumping in time. The green light flashes. The flags go up. Churning and burning. They yearn for the cup. They deftly maneuver and muscle for rank.
1: Katie knows it.
5: Burning fast on an empty tank.
1: Do you know what it means?
0: Katie's got it. Wild,
5: they pour through the turns.
2: Yes, it is. I do. Sean.
0: Okay, Sean's in. What is it, mate?
2: Okay, it's definitely he's going the distance. He's going for speed. He's all one on one.
1: You've got the title. The title's locked away. Who's the artist?
0: That's all right. You've got 1 point. Gets you up to 8. We need the artist from Faye. Let's play a bit more of this.
1: Time is against us.
0: Okay, just quickly.
1: Faye, do you have any idea who the artist is?
0: It's something you bake.
1: The arena is empty. Four-letter word. A good one.
0: Good for birthday.
1: Yeah, you have it at birthdays.

0: Katie's got it.
1: For all those playing along at home, today's theme was cars, racing, driving for Bathurst 1000. Congratulations to Brody Kostecki for taking out the great race.
0: Proud West Aussie.
1: Yes. I was
0: flying. Anyone got it? I saw this guy at Perth Entertainment Centre. Look what Bob Dylan.
1: Wow.
0: And this band.
1: So good.
0: Anybody? We're clean.
2: I've got nothing. All right. Sorry.
1: You've got to fade it down, Russ.
0: Okay.
1: So who was it?
0: It is Tom Petty and the Heartbreakers. So Tom Petty and the Heartbreakers are separate bands. So there's 3 6-points. And the 3 points for the title was Running Down a Dream. We've run down the dream for the Carrington's Grill and Music Quiz for this week. Sean, you're off to Carrington's. Thank you to the great team there at Carrington's Bar and Grill. Going to put you on hold. Going to put you on hold as well, Faye. Thanks for playing along. Hope you won at home. Here's a little bit more of Tom Petty as we wind up the catch-up for another week.
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3: And that's another catch-up for this week. We'll catch you next Saturday. Mark Doran will be in midday till 6. I'll be here on Sunday midday to 2. It's only 2 hours next Sunday. Thank you to my main man here, Andrew Eady.
4: You're welcome.
3: Thank you. Thank you, Nadia Scuria. Thank you to all of our guests that came in. But most importantly, thank you to you, our audience. You make this show absolutely wonderful. Don't go anywhere. Healthy Living's next. And then it's Remember When until midnight.
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5: Hello, I'm Sarah Wiedersane. Brody Kostecki and Todd Hazelwood have been crowned Kings of the Mountain for a second time at the Bathurst 1000. The Dick Johnson Racing Team took the lead on the last lap after Chevrolet driver Anton DiPasquale ran out of fuel.

0: the win marks the fifth Mount Panorama victory for the iconic number 17. Kasecki has told Fox it wouldn't have been possible without a strong performance from his co-driver.
1: This guy did an incredible job the whole day. We executed so well up until that second last pit stop with the brake change. But like I've always said, the mountain always chooses the winner. This Ford Mustang was on rails. And I can't believe we won Bathurst in the 70!
0: New polling shows Labor is wearing the blame for the rising cost of living as support for One Nation softens. The Resolve Political Monitor in the SMHN Age shows primary support for Labor has edged up 1 point to 29%. One Nation has lost 2 percentage points to sit at 25%, ahead of the coalition on 23%. Nearly one in two people surveyed said the government was responsible for the rising cost of living. Veterans across the nation have marked 25 years since the beginning of Australian service in Afghanistan. Australia joined a global coalition in the war against terror following the September 11 terrorist attacks. Prime Minister Anthony Albanese has thanked all of the 35,000 who served.
2: Australia did what is so resolutely in our nature. We went to support our friend and ally. We went because we saw what was at stake. And we went on the principle that September 11 was an attack on a way of life that belonged just as much to us.
0: Officials in Saudi Arabia say no Australians are among the 12 dead following an attack on an airport in Riyadh. More than 300 people have been wounded in the drone attack carried out by Houthi rebels. The Department of Foreign Affairs is working to confirm any Australian casualties. A woman has been taken to hospital after being hit by an allegedly stolen car seen driving erratically near Melbourne's Flinders Street station. A 16-year-old boy has been arrested. Police have ruled out an act of terrorism and do not believe it was a targeted attack. Also making news, small businesses are joining forces and rolling out a new nationwide ad campaign targeting the ATO's credit card ban. And a third of Queensland businesses say they're pushing for banks to charge them lower fees in a bid to save customers pain at the checkout. To sport, and recapping our top story, a dramatic final lap has seen Brody Kostecki and Todd Hazelwood win their second Bathurst 1000. Triple Eight's Will Brown and Scott Pye running second, while rookie Zach Bates and his co-driver Aaron Seaton finished third. Australia is chasing a total of 220 set by Bangladesh in the second of the three women's ODIs in Brisbane. The men's test side has returned to the field in Durban after notching 390 for the Proteas to chase. South Africa currently 1 for 55. Knights head of recruitment Peter O'Sullivan has announced his departure from the club. The mastermind behind Newcastle's rapid rise from the wooden spoon to the grand final is reportedly headed to the Broncos on a multi-million dollar deal. In the AFLW, North Melbourne has cemented its place at the top of the ladder with a win over Fremantle. Wins also for Hawthorn over Brisbane and Carlton over Sydney. That's the very latest news and sport.
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0: Partly cloudy this evening, getting down to 9 degrees overnight. Mostly sunny tomorrow, tops of 24 degrees. Tuesday, 27 and sunny. Warming right up on Wednesday, a high of 31 degrees with a possible late shower. Possible showers and a max of 23 on Thursday.
11: Tell me what you see. Now it's back to Healthy Living with Tanvir Ahmed and Adam Buncher.
12: It is indeed. Good evening. And yes, it is the second hour of Healthy Living. That comes as a shock for some people who are tuning in thinking that this is the first hour, as it has been for the majority of the year, let's be honest. But with the footy over, it is a three-hour show now. And if you have tuned in thinking, oh, damn, I missed a whole hour. No, you didn't. It's okay. It's fine. We've got you. There will be a podcast at the end of the show. You can go back and listen to everything, including that first hour. And look, it's just lovely that you're here at the moment. Thanks so much for joining us. Plenty on the way, of course, including another 2 hours of the biggest medical news breakthroughs, interviews and information for your healthiest life, which in just a few minutes is going to involve asking the question of when you should get a second opinion. We'll give you our opinion on that. Dr. Tanvir is here tonight, filling in for Dr. Ross Walker. Mate, what else do we have coming up this hour?
13: Look, we're going to talk to a researcher on one of the world's biggest ever studies on pain, essentially the pain experience. How does it change over the life cycle? How does it affect women and men differently? And it appears that it does. So we're going to talk to an Australian researcher that was involved in that big international study. We're also going to talk to someone about new potential treatments and research around multiple sclerosis, mm-hmm. where they've sort of recreated the types of nerve damage that happens in MS, and they call it a mini brain. And we're going to talk to someone about that. I think that's potentially very interesting.
12: Yeah.
13: And we're also going to talk about how we might restore sight. Some exciting new
12: restore sight.
13: Yeah, exactly. So we're
12: making the blind see again.
13: Yeah, this is on our future of medicine segment. Where I guess new sort of genetic type interventions that might modify the loss of sight.
12: And I'm correct in saying that this has got something to do with some Nobel Prize winning research.
13: That's right. Absolutely. Yeah, that's right. You're spot on, Adam. And your timing is good. I mean, obviously there's been new Nobel Prize winners.
12: That's right.
13: Announced in the last couple of weeks. I noticed Donald Trump is already fuming at the Nobel Peace Prize winner this week. But yeah, you're absolutely right. This is going to touch on some Nobel Prize winning science.
12: And you know the best thing about this show is we're not going to touch on anything more to do with Donald Trump. leave that for some other shows. Well, you know, we will touch on, though, also, is anything that you want to bring to the table tonight, not including Donald Trump. 131-873, any questions that you have in the health and medical world, Dr. Tanvir is here, and we would love nothing more than to answer them. Or you can also get them through to us on the text line 0460 873 873 tonight on Healthy Living. Get a second opinion. Now, this is often some advice that we get from well-wishers or even that we give ourselves once we've received a diagnosis or a treatment plan. And often it is advice that leads to very valuable peace of mind, but occasionally it leads to even less clarity than before and confusion about what it is to do next. maybe to seek a third, fourth, fifth opinion. When does it end? But there's an interesting question, Dr. Tambo, that you want to pose tonight. Is it maybe not just the patients who should be the ones looking for second opinions?
13: Well, look, I wanted to, inform listeners that doctors have to do it all the time.
12: Yeah,
13: and if not all the time, quite regularly. I often have to get a second opinion if somebody presents with an especially complex case, or they might be just on the edges of my expertise. For example, I'm a psychiatrist, but even though I'm a psychiatrist, doesn't mean I'm an expert in every aspect of psychiatry. I will have some knowledge, but for example, say I get a complex case in eating disorders or dementing in old age where it's a little bit complex and it's not something I see regularly. I might ask one of my colleagues, say, okay, what do you think?
12: Yeah.
13: And that might be reassuring sometimes. Sometimes they might give me extra advice that caused me to alter treatment. So doctors actually get second opinions quite reasonably regularly. But I guess I want to raise the question to listeners. Have you got a second opinion? Was it useful? Are there times, I guess in my job as in mental health, sometimes I see really anxious people who get too many opinions, right? And it doesn't actually help them. You know, they're going around getting, trying to be reassured, just seeing all sorts of doctors and that's an example when it goes too far. It's like they just can't be reassured.
12: Well, that's going too far. Let's wind back to maybe the correct way.
13: Yeah, exactly.
12: A second opinion then. I mean, you've canvassed off on the idea that your doctor is something that they're doing and the kind of cases where a doctor would do that. But where do we as patients, when should we seek a second opinion?
13: Look, the key times, and there's actually advice from the Australian Commission on Safety and Quality in Healthcare. They talk about, look, patients absolutely have the right to seek an opinion. And
12: well, it's a protected right.
13: I completely agree.
12: Yeah.
13: I completely agree. And they should do. So I guess the key times when the diagnosis is serious or unusual, when major surgery is being proposed, when you've got a major intervention of some kind, where symptoms you feel like don't necessarily fit the diagnosis. And there are examples when that occurs, or when you feel like treatment's not working.
12: Sure.
13: Or even that advice you're getting, or when it looks like there's a bit of disagreement. When your GP doesn't quite agree with what the specialist's saying, you might sort of think, well, maybe I need a second opinion here.
12: Okay. Now, best case scenario, you go and seek the second opinion. The second opinion says, oh, no, that's, I would say the exact same thing. That's great. And then you've got peace of mind, verified, two different sources. You're feeling great. You can then go ahead and proceed if that still feels good to you. But there is the other case where you get a second opinion and it is conflicting. What should we do in that case?
13: Not to say conflicting, it might look, the research seems to say that second opinions do often change the course of treatment. Like you're right, for many people it's reassuring and that's great. But the studies that have been done on second opinions, which is partly why I got interested in this as an editorial, is that it seems to up to sort of a third, it sort of estimates between 30 and 50%, when people go get a second opinion, it potentially changes the course of treatment. So they may well do something different. So that tells us, arguably, maybe it's a really important part. Not only is it empowering for the patient, sometimes it's just better medicine as well.
12: Yeah, okay. Now, it has become a little bit more complicated when the second opinion doesn't necessarily come from a human being, though. And it's never been easier to get an artificial second opinion from the likes of Dr. Google AI, Dr. ChatGPT, or Dr. Claude.
13: Well, that's right. I think the entire experience now of going to any expert is a version of a second opinion. Because now when we go to any sort of expert, but certainly a doctor, a lot of people, especially if they're using AI and Google pretty regularly, they've already got an opinion, right? They already have an hypothesis. So increasingly now when we go to a doctor, we're testing our version, our hypothesis of what we think is wrong. Right? So pretty much now every time we're going to a doctor, that's a second opinion. That's an expert second opinion. But obviously we may need further second opinions. But yeah, it's almost the meaning of second opinion has changed, because now even when we consult an expert, we have a much stronger hypothesis. The average person will have stronger hypothesis of what they think the diagnosis or solution is than they may have ever had before.
12: This can be empowering. I could see this as potentially being a very good thing, because it is that first layer of information that you then have primed in your mind. You can have a more informed conversation with the professional. But I guess, and tell me if you agree with this, that becomes problematic if you leads to obstinacy, where you're determined for it to be something and not to
13: well,
12: be anything
13: that's
12: else,
13: true.
12: And then,
13: yeah,
12: and then you're not actually listening to the expert that
13: you're
12: consulting.
13: I mean, my job as a psychiatrist is very common with things like autism and ADHD diagnosis, where people turn up almost convinced this is the solution to their problems, almost kind of demanding. And that's where it becomes a challenge, where they're almost already convinced and they just want you to rubber stamp it.
12: Mm.
13: Now, look, that's rare. I mean, most people are pretty reasonable.
12: Yeah.
13: But it's not democratizing information. People having more information and going to their doctors with, I guess, assessing that information is a good use of it. It's when people act on the information but don't actually know how it applies to themselves. That's when it's a problem.
12: But it's not a blanket thing where this first line of information taking is necessarily a bad thing, which is very interesting.
13: Absolutely. But what we talked about earlier, modern information is infinite.
12: Mm-hmm.
13: And
12: yes.
13: So we can be overwhelmed by it too.
12: Yes.
13: So it's important to sort of avoid that too.
12: Indeed. And of course, we're in the business of giving second opinions on this show very often as well, or at least considering whether or not that's something that you should take. So if you want a bit of that action this evening, 131-873 is of course the
13: number. We're in the business of second
12: opinions. That's what we do. And also on the text line as well, 0460-873-873, which we'll get to one right now from Franco, Dr. Tambir. He's talking about amitriptyline, and specifically tapering down from 120 milligrams, and he's now down to 30 milligrams. And he's wondering whether it's worthwhile tapering down to 0 milligrams or to 10 as an ongoing maintenance dose. He doesn't like some of the constipatory side effects of the medication, as he puts it.
13: Sure, look, I'll talk about amitriptyline. It's a medication that's used in mental health, so it is an antidepressant, but it's also used quite widely in other arenas, notably a nerve pain or unusual forms of pain. Sometimes it's used for migraines. So it's actually used quite broadly. And Franco is right in that it has certain side effects, particularly dry mouth and constipation. And it sounds like that's causing him problems. He was on a reasonably substantial dose. It goes up to 150 milligrams. That's about as high as I would have someone on it. And sounds like he's on it possibly as an antidepressant if he's on that higher dosages. Might be linked to pain. Look, he's come down quite a lot. My advice to him is, look, this needs to be done obviously with oversight, either with a GP or a psychiatrist or a pain specialist, depending what he's on it for. Given he's come down so far, if he's on such a high dose, almost certainly there was something going on, right? So you can't just come off without replacing it. Now, the answer may well be that it needs to be replaced, but in that case, it might be he just needed to be on a smaller dose. I'd be curious to know, at 30 or 60 milligrams, did the constipation improve? And is there some way we could have kept him at a dose of, say, 50 or 80 with you know, him taking Clexol or constipation treatment? So this is where it's really good to have a joint decision-making here.
12: Mm.
13: And try not to do it on your own. Look, we certainly don't want you to have side effects, but there are lots of solutions beyond you coming off the tablet altogether, and that may present all sorts of new risks.
12: Thank you so much for the text, Franco. Just to go through a couple here, not so much questions, but responding to what we were talking about last hour, the benefit of Pilates, staying strong, the benefits that can have, even for conditions such as Parkinson's disease, as we were talking about. Lynn has said, good afternoon. I've just completed a bunya program at the Bond University aimed at stopping people from falling. It was nil cost, went for 12 weeks, 2 hours of exercise per week. It was excellent. I felt $1 million at the end. Course was made up about 2 hours of exercise as well as 2 hours of lectures about health and fitness issues weekly. So that's a very cool thing.
13: Yeah, the bunya program. I don't know anything about it, but it does sound excellent.
12: Sounds great and sounds like a great thing to be part of. Good on you. Thank you so much for that, Lynn. And also Lisa, we were talking directly about Pilates. Lisa says, I'm 61 and I've been doing strong Pilates every day for 1 year now. I absolutely love it, and I can feel and see the benefits of moving every day. I highly recommend it. Because one of the things we're talking about is the idea of Pilates. People have a certain image of what Pilates is. They see the, let's face it, what looks like a medieval torture device in the reformer. And from what I've heard, it can sometimes feel like a medieval torture device as well sometimes. But there are many different forms, and all that kind of strengthening and movement
14: you know, with devices or without, can be very, very beneficial. So finding what works for you. And Lisa, you've obviously done that. And every day, you'd definitely be seeing and reaping the benefits. So thank you so much for your text, 0460 873 873. Keep them coming, as well as the calls, 131 873. Up next, how mini brains could help MS.
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13: Multiple sclerosis affects almost 3 million people worldwide, and while modern drugs can slow the disease, there's still no established treatment that reliably repairs the damage it causes to the protective coating around nerve fibres. Australian researchers from the Florey Institute and Monash University have developed tiny three-dimensional models of human nervous system tissue, sometimes described as mini brains, to study how this damage occurs and how it might be repaired. Now, Dr. Samantha Barton is a neuroscientist and research leader at the Florey Institute, whose work focuses on myelin and the cells that support and protect our nervous system. Her research also extends to motor neuron disease, raising broader questions about how we might protect nerve cells from degeneration. Dr. Barton, welcome to the show.
25: Thank you so much for having me.
13: It's very intriguing, this term, mini brain. Now tell me what they are.
25: Yeah, sure. It's a cute little catchphrase, but it certainly piques people's interests. Ultimately, I suppose we work with stem cells, which is a cell that can become any type of cell in the human body. And the cool thing is we can actually access these stem cells from any person, from you or from me. And then we can tell those stem cells to become brain cells. And so that's what we do in the lab. We take our stem cells, we add in our scientific wizardry, and those stem cells start to turn into the different cells of our brain and spinal cord. And so that means in the context of MS, we can start growing these nerve cells. And then the kind of insulating sheath around those nerve cells, which is what's attacked in people living with MS. And then we can also add in immune cells and all of the other kind of the cellular architecture of our brain, if you will. And so that's where the term mini brains come from, because they're not the size of our brain. They are very small. They're about the size of a grain of rice. But the invention of mini brains has really kind of revolutionized the field of neuroscience, because it allows us now to really study in depth the kind of cellular networking and conversations that's going on inside our brains compared to someone living with MS or motor neuron disease.
13: Now, am I right in thinking with MS, I guess a lot of the treatment, at least successful treatments, have been about limiting progression of the disease, whereas the implication of this is potentially reversing some of the damage? Is that correct?
25: I mean, that's probably a little bold. Certainly, I do want to offer hope that using a model like this, we can start to look at drugs that do repair the damage that's been done. You're right that there's many drugs available to people living with MS, and many of them are really successful at stopping or sort of slowing relapses and disease progression. But ultimately, the nerves are damaged and they continue to accumulate that damage. And so unless we can kind of identify a treatment to have with those sort of immune mediating drugs, we're not going to be able to prompt that repair, and we're not going to be able to sort of stop that eventual degeneration.
13: And how does the new model, I guess, identify or test potential treatments?
25: Well, a lot of work in the science field revolves around having the best models. So we need to develop these models to ask the questions of what's going wrong in disease and then how can we fix it. And the majority of these models are animal models, and they have been increasingly helpful in answering these questions. But the beauty of our system is that we're using these adult human stem cells. And so this means that by making our mini brains, we're using human cells to study human biology. And so then if we are kind of mirroring those processes that occur in MS, where that myelin sheath gets damaged, the nerves get damaged, and you have that kind of ongoing degeneration, if we can add a drug in that stops or prevents or slows any of those processes, and we can say that it's successful in human cells, we can be much more confident that that will translate through to people living with these diseases.
13: Now, your research also examines motor neuron disease. What can studying the cells that support our nerves teach us about neurodegenerative diseases across the board?
25: Well, so I suppose all neurodegenerative diseases, the thing they have in common is that it's the nerve cell, that loss of the communication between our brain, our spinal cord, and then our periphery. That's what leads to the different symptoms in motor neuron disease, MS, Alzheimer's, Parkinson's, all of these degenerative diseases. But the focus more recently has shifted to these nerves can't live alone. There is this whole plethora of cellular activity around these nerve cells. And so my research and with my collaborators at the Florian at Monash, we really focus on asking how these surrounding support cells could, if we can support their function, could that then relay back and support that nerve function as well?
13: Now, look, slightly off topic. Now, our listeners, given footy is such a big feature of our stations, obviously motor neuron disease had huge publicity this year, and I noticed a former Wallabies also come out with motor neuron disease. I know there's questions about whether some of these contact sports put them at higher risks. Have you got any opinion on that?
25: I mean, certainly there are correlations that have been drawn. So, you know, people that are super athletic or have a lower BMI, there is an increased risk. It's not causative, but there is kind of that correlation, and that's why we see a lot of sports people get more commonly diagnosed with motor neuron disease. There is, a correlation with head knocks, and I think that's just sort of safe to say if you can prevent knocking your head, that is going to prevent a whole lifetime of downstream negative things. So certainly the link, you know, with NRL and AFL, the head knocks are severe and concussions are frequent, and there is definitely a correlation between concussions and potential neurodegeneration.
13: Nothing good comes from head knocks, it seems.
25: Certainly not. Wear a helmet, everyone.
13: Now, look, that's wonderful research and beautifully explained, Samantha. Thanks for coming on our show.
25: Thank you so much for having me.
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14: And taking your calls tonight on 131 873. John, over to you now.
35: I'm sorry, I'm a bit slow. I'm 80. With the COVID vaccine, I know it's a bit old now, but I'm interested in it because I got aplastic and it was to do with the vaccine. So I just wanted to pass this one to you that after COVID had gone, in the developed countries like Australia, the death rate remained still high, whereas in the underdeveloped countries where they didn't have the COVID vaccine, the death rate returned to normal. So there's a connection between the COVID and the death rate. And they didn't put it down to COVID. Now, I got aplastic anemia, and I looked up the, you know, the AI and stuff. I've got a really smart friend. I come from computing, and he helped me. But he's the inspiration for it all. He's like, he's 150. And anyway, he looked it up, and he said there's cases where you get aplastic, a connection with the COVID. So I know it was 8 months after when my platelets went low to about 6. But of course, it could have been round, would have been round in my body before then. And that's an immune system that was attacking my bone marrow. So I just leave you with that, but that's sadistic. But how do I explain how the death rate returned normal where they didn't have the vaccine, whereas it retained really high in the...
13: Look, John, I guess the key thing, I can't necessarily talk to those stats. I'm not exactly aware of them. But I guess my question for you is, I guess the key thing around most vaccines, and certainly for COVID vaccines, not everyone needs to take them, but there are particular groups that it's recommended. And if you're immunocompromised in some way, and say you have some sort of chronic respiratory problem, as you seem to allude to, then I think it's recommended. But look, it doesn't mean you have to take it. It's something you'd discuss, you know, with your GP. So there's certainly groups, those over 75, those with some sort of immunosuppression, Aboriginal Torres Strait Islander groups, pregnant women past 20 weeks. These are the groups where it's still recommended, but I mean, ultimately it's a decision for you and something you might talk about with your doctor.
14: Recommended in much the same way as the RSV vaccine would be, and also the flu vaccine, and for similar reasons, because all of these kind of infectious illnesses put you at risk. But as you say, Dr. Tanvir, for everyone else, it's kind of discretionary. You can go for it if that's something that you want. But thank you so much for the call, John. 131-873.
0: And now on Healthy Living.
4: We're going forward to the future, not back into the past.
0: The future of medicine.
14: And some very prestigious research that we're looking at here, Dr. Tanvir. Nobel Prize winning therapy, which apparently is showing some very early promise in treating blindness. This is, you know, one of these amazing things that we get to talk about on this show. We seem to be talking about with increasing frequency, which is just a note for how medical research is progressing. Basically what we're talking about is like, yeah, it seems like a miracle.
13: There's some incredible stuff going on now. So this one is a study just published days ago in the New England Journal of Medicine, which is probably the most prestigious medical journal. It was a trial with 10 people with advanced inherited blindness, and researchers used gene therapy and special goggles. So right. Some sort of fancy goggles, not the Meta goggles, not the kind of AI goggles.
14: I don't think that's going to make anyone see clearly.
13: But what it did was restore some visual function in a majority of, or several of the participants. So, you know, this is extraordinary. So 7 of the 10 participants became more sensitive to light. 6 achieved a clinically meaningful improvement. Some could detect objects and determine where they were located. So these were people that were blind.
14: And we're talking, you know, complete lights out blindness.
13: And what they did, they used gene therapy to make some surviving cells in the retina more responsive to light, then used the specialized goggles to stimulate those cells. So it's a very early stage trial. And you're right that it used Nobel Prize winning research regarding the eye, regarding the retinitis pigmentosa. That's what it originally linked to, because that produces genetic changes. So it's incredible.
14: And I guess with all of this stuff, you have to look at it and say, well, it's not just, it's amazing enough that it is for blindness. It's amazing that we have seen these kind of results already. So you think further ahead as to where that research goes. But then you think back to the similar applications that these kinds of research, these kinds of therapies.
13: It could be applied in so many different ways.
14: Because this is, anytime we see a breakthrough in research, we see a breakthrough in our understanding of treatment
13: in
14: general.
13: Right.
14: And that applies across the board. You never know when that's going to be applied.
13: Adam said the gene therapy. Basically, the gene is like, it gave these cells new instructions. So it gave it instructions for a light-sensitive protein into the surviving retinal cells.
14: Right.
13: So this allowed cells that normally relay visual signals to then respond directly to light. So that's what the gene therapy is doing. It's almost like it's reteaching or re-educating these cells that have been kind of dormant.
14: That is absolutely incredible stuff. And it's just wonderful to be able to speak about it as a reality and something that's going to be advanced in the future. Absolutely amazing.
13: Do you suffer from back pain, headaches, aching joints, or some other form of persistent pain? And have you ever wondered why some people seem to experience pain much more than others? Pain is one of the leading causes of disability around the world, yet our understanding of how it develops and changes throughout life is still evolving. A major new study published in Nature Medicine has analysed data from more than 6 million people across 118 countries, providing an extraordinary picture of pain across the lifespan. The research examines how pain varies with age, differences between women and men, and the implications for how we understand and manage pain. My guest now is Dr. T. Yamato, a physiotherapist and senior researcher at the University of Sydney, whose work focuses on musculoskeletal pain, particularly in children and adolescents. She's also a co-author of this major international study. Welcome to the program, Dr. T. Yamato.
5: Hello. Thank you so much for having me.
13: Pleasure. Now, look, what's the most important thing this major international study tells us about pain and how it affects people?
5: Yeah, so I guess the most important finding of this study, of this international collaboration, is that pain starts much earlier in life than many people realize. And so, for example, by age 5, around 30% of children were estimated to experience pain in at least one part of the body. And the study also showed that much of the increase of pain across life happens before age 55. So I think that's the most important finding of this study. Also related to the type of pain, headaches and abdominal pain tend to appear early in life and then kind of decline, whereas back, hip, and knee pain generally increase through adulthood and older age.
13: Yeah, that's an interesting one. We get a real sense of the life cycle. Yeah, mm-hmm. And often I guess we're more likely to think of pain, you know, in the elderly as we get older, but it's not necessarily as simple as that, is it? I'm interested how you've chosen your own specialty aiming at children and adolescents. We respond very differently to pain in children, don't we?
5: Yeah, so this is a very good point because the area of pain in children and adolescents is still growing, but this study actually could combine some data around the world, which is really important for this population. And I think this is a very important finding for, you know, those young people and families. Recognizing and addressing pain early may create opportunities for prevention and better long-term health. So, yeah.
13: Why do women appear to experience more pain than men, according to this study?
5: Yeah, look, across all 11 pain sites that we explored, women consistently reported higher levels of pain than men. And although this study was not designed to explain exactly why, the findings from this study is very consistent with previous research, and we think the difference is likely due to a combination of biological, psychological, and social factors. They did report more frequency of pain, but also intensity of pain, but we didn't really look at the cause of that. So it's not really, we don't really understand why this happens yet. It corroborates with previous literature.
13: Yeah, it's an observation. Now, the study does allude to potentially sort of new pathways for targeted treatments. Tell me mm-hmm. about those.
5: Yeah, so as I said, one of the main things of this study is that we combined a lot of cross-sectional studies, so we didn't have much longitudinal study to, you know, combine together. So we couldn't really make any inference regardless of causality. But we did look at three important factors, which are smoking, obesity, and low income. And all three factors were associated with higher levels of pain. So I think those findings from this study tell us that we need, one, to look at young people to kind of try to prevent those type of pain, but also look at those factors if we want to prevent pains. And so, yeah, treatment and prevention might, change a little bit from this data.
13: Now, as a psychiatrist, I see a lot of people in pain, and sometimes my role is to work out what are the psychological contributors. Mm-hmm. I'm interested in what your thoughts are in that. As someone who's researched pain so deeply, tell me what you've learned about, I guess, psychic pain, especially across different cultures, different socioeconomic groups.
5: Yeah, so psychological factors seems to be a huge component of pain, especially now that we understand pain with a biopsychosocial model. We're seeing this biopsychosocial model. So psychological factors are very important to understand pain, and it seems to influence pain a lot, and especially in the population of children and adolescents. The cohort studies that we have available, they show that psychological factors are very important as well to consider for, you know, the prognostic of this pain or even for the risk factors. So it is a very important factor to consider for prevention and also treatment.
13: Now, look, this may not be directly linked to your interests or expertise, but one of the things I see clinically T, is just the lack of specialised access to specialised pain treatments, because people are often waiting forever, and they, especially the pain clinics where you need a combination of psychological and pain specialists, including mobility specialists like yourself. Tell me some of your thoughts on that lack of access.
5: Yeah, well, look, in Australia, I think you're right. I think we still miss, you know, specialized clinics and professionals that understand pain well and how to manage it. My area of expertise is more children and adolescents, and what we're trying to do is to deliver some education for those populations so they do understand, you know, pain in this biopsychosocial model and understand that it's multifactorial as well since they are young. And hopefully we can have like an adult population better prepared for those conditions in future.
13: Do you have any advice for people in pain? Like, is there simple things or missed things that people could do better in terms of managing pain?
5: Yeah, well, look, this is a very good thing to ask, but I guess if we're talking about pain, like chronic pain, I guess what we've been seeing in the literature is that, you know, resting is not really the best thing to do. I know sometimes we feel like we need to when we are in pain, but, you know, trying to keep active and trying to keep your exercise done is really, really important, and it seems to be, you know, a very important thing to do, even if you're going through a very hard time with pain.
13: Yeah, keep on moving in spite of the pain.
5: Exactly, yes.
13: Thank you for joining us, Dr. Yamato.
5: Thank you so much for having me. It's a pleasure.
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15: Let's be honest, cleaning up after a storm is no fun. 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
14: And thank you so much for joining us on Healthy Living this evening. If you'd like to ask a question to Dr. Tanvir Ahmed, it's a perfect time. 131-873. Get on the phones. Anything that's on your mind in the health and medical world, we'd love to help you out with it. Or you can send us a text on 0460-873-873. Very, very important piece of research that we're about to talk about right now, Dr. Tanvir. I say that, but for people with dogs.
13: Yeah, look, there's a lot of people with dogs. Almost this sort of barbecue stopper. Do you sleep in the same bed as your dog?
14: Right? Some people would not have it any other way. And then also some people who don't sleep with their dogs would not have it any other way. Exactly, it is quite right. Divisive.
13: And look, I'm new to the dog owning world. So this piqued my interest. So I've got a Bordoodle. It's only in the last couple of years and it has been an interesting experience not having, dogs as we grow up. So
14: I've got a theory that basically every dog is something crossed with a poodle these days.
13: These days, yeah. Certainly in inner city areas, yeah, unquestionably.
14: Yep.
13: But look, this is a fascinating study. So two Canadian researchers, as part of their PhD research, what they've done is they've looked at dog owners. So they've looked at 25 people who own dogs, some of them multiple dogs, and they put this sensor on them to measure how well they're sleeping. Right.
14: Yeah.
13: But not only are they objectively measuring their sleep, they got them to fill out surveys. So about how they thought they'd sleep.
14: Objective and subjective.
13: That's right. And then they monitored their movements. And there's some fascinating findings. So what they found is often people reported they might have slept worse, particularly people with two dogs in the bed. But what they actually found was there was no real evidence that they were sleeping worse. And it seemed to suggest that there was no measurable, at least objectively, it did not appear that the dogs worsened their sleep. Another fascinating thing they found was it appeared the owners, their dogs were really quite in sync in their sleep. And you see this in long-term couples too, where even though you're not conscious, sometimes one person's movements or sounds would affect the other person. They kind of move and respond in a certain way. And this happened both dog-human, human-dog, like it happened sort of vice versa. So I think it's a fascinating study, both to show the bond of man and dog. But, I mean, more and more people, my impression is, are sleeping with their dog in the same bed.
14: Yeah.
13: But this seems to suggest it may not be many of us would have had the impression that, come on, that's not a way to sleep. It's got to muck up your sleep.
14: You're gonna take a hit somewhere.
13: But this research is suggesting that may not be the case.
14: Does your dog sleep with you currently, Dr. Tanvir?
13: No.
14: And this research hasn't changed your mind on that at all?
13: No, I haven't gone down that far. That would be a step too far.
14: Yep.
13: In my dog
14: owning, in your dog ownership.
13: Dog owning
14: early
13: life.
14: Days.
13: But.
14: Early days. can confirm though that Rob on the phones, if you give us a call on 131-873, he is a dog sleeper, as he puts it. He calls himself a dog sleeper.
13: Okay, yeah, I suspect that's common. So, I'd be interested if he says it improves his sleep or not.
14: Rob, how do you sleep? He said thumbs down. Okay, but it's not to do with the dog. No, he's shaking his head on that one. All right, from that piece of medical news to this one.
2: And now on Healthy Living, a medical news update.
14: Not entirely unrelated to dogs as well, because this is to do with walking.
13: That's true. I mean, slightly more serious.
14: It is indeed.
13: This is basically, it's certainly up Ross's alley, so it's about cardiovascular disease and heart attacks. This is a great study from Monash. So Monash researchers, they've looked at 12,000 adults aged 65 and older using 14 years of data from what's called the Monash-led ASPRE trial. It's been published in one of the top cardiology journals very recently, only last month. And what they found that over a long period of time, a steady decline in physical functions was a pointer to potential heart disease.
14: Now, I would hear that and I would say, well, chicken and egg though, because if you're exercising less, you're surely exacerbating or precipitating heart disease in and of itself. But they're saying that it could be the heart disease itself that is causing the lack of exercise?
13: Yeah, I guess what they're alluding to is as you're getting older, many people think, oh, okay, I'm finding it a little bit harder to go up the stairs, or I'm struggling, I'm getting tired more easily walking. The average person, and many of us would think, oh, okay, well, it's just part of getting older. What this study has found, that it can actually be a pointer. It's not necessarily a cause, it's not a direct, it's a correlation, but it's a pointer that it seems to be a sensitive marker of people who then were found to have potential heart failure or a higher risk of heart attacks and strokes as well. So it's a correlation, but I guess the key thing is if you're seeing a steady decline, it's not just because you're getting older. In many cases, it may be a pointer that you're on the path to something like heart failure or along those lines, and you may require further investigation. So don't dis-

0: I should say, has found that, I guess what it's suggesting is that GPs can potentially, there's a questionnaire they've linked to it, and something that potentially a GP could monitor.
1: Screening.
0: As an early screening component.
1: Yeah, that's very valuable.
2: 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The City of Joondalup are charging VaxSwim $29,500 for kids to use Mullaloo and Sorrento beaches. 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
1: 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It's all coming up next hour on Healthy Living.
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12: Hello, I'm Sarah Wiedersehen. The Governor-General has paid tribute to the 47 defence personnel killed in Afghanistan 25 years on since joining the military operation. Australia joined a global coalition in the war on terror following the September 11 attacks in 2001. Speaking at a commemorative service in Canberra, Governor-General Sam Mostyn thanked the more than 35,000 personnel who served in the region.
13: Many of you deployed more than once, and you know what those years demanded. This is what we gather to recognise, what Australia asked of those who defend our freedom and what so many of them gave. To all who mourn, including families bereaved since Australia's service ended, we remember those you love.
12: Voters are blaming the rising cost of living squarely on the government, but still expect

0: Labor to win the next election. A new Resolve political monitor in the New Sydney Morning Herald and Age shows 46% of respondents now believe Labor is responsible for the economic pain, a rise of 6% since March. Just 9% blame global factors. Despite this, 32% expect Labor to win the next federal election. 20% have tipped the coalition. A 16-year-old boy has been arrested following a terrifying incident in Melbourne CBD. Carolee Katsambanis reports.
1: The teenager was driving an allegedly stolen car along tram lines near the iconic Flinders Street station when a woman was struck at the intersection of Flinders and Elizabeth Streets. The 16-year-old's then allegedly done a U-turn, leading police on a wild chase throughout the city, narrowly avoiding runners in the Melbourne Marathon before smashing into several parked cars. Witnesses say it was chaotic and police had no other option but to draw their guns. The woman in her 50s remains in hospital. Victoria Police have now ruled out terrorism. Carolee Katsambanis, Melbourne.
0: New research shows one person dies of upper gastrointestinal cancers every 57 minutes in Australia. Upper GI cancers include those of the liver, pancreas, bile duct, stomach and esophagus. Dr. Mark Buzzer from the PanCare Foundation says greater awareness is needed to improve early detection.
2: There's been a doubling of the pancreatic cancer and a tripling of the liver cancer death rates over the last 20 years, and that's really driving this overall increase. And the forecast that we've got out to 2050 are even scarier. So unless there's urgent intervention, it's only going to get worse.
0: And family and friends of a man fatally attacked by a shark have gathered at Perth's Sorrento Beach to remember the father of two. 63-year-old Greg O'Neill died while swimming just 15 metres from shore. Checking sports, Chevrolet driver Anton Di Pasquale is lamenting a pit stop error which led to him running out of fuel while leading the last lap at the Bathurst 1000. Brody Kosecki and Todd Hazelwood moved from third to first after a late race safety car to claim their second win at the mountain. De Pasquale has told Fox there was nothing he could do.
3: By the time we were obviously got worked out, we were done. Obviously, that safety car went for another couple laps, I would have been fine. But once I knew how much fuel short we were, I knew we were cooked.
0: South Africa have lost three early wickets as they chase Australia's first innings total of 390 in Durban. The Proteas currently 3-for-93 on day three of the first test. And in the AFLW, Carlton have beaten Sydney 59-32. The Hawks have downed the Lions and North Melbourne were too good for Fremantle. That's the latest news and sport.
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0: Partly cloudy this evening, getting down to 9 degrees overnight. Mostly sunny tomorrow, tops of 24 degrees. Tuesday, 27 and sunny. Warming right up on Wednesday, a high of 31 degrees with a possible late shower. Possible showers and a max of 23 on Thursday and Friday.
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18: Feeling good for this Sunday night. Hope the same can be said for you. And if not, you know the number, 131-873. Anything that's on your mind in the health and wellness and medical worlds. We're here to answer all of your questions. Dr. Tanvir Ahmed here filling in for Dr. Ross Walker. That text line again, 0460-873-873. Now, very interestingly, in the next couple of minutes, we're going to be taking a second look at the story that we've all been told about teens and screens. There could be a little bit more to it than what we think. Dr. Tanvir, what else do we have on the way this hour?
19: Look, we're going to talk about whether, look, obviously the online space is huge now. We're going to look at some great research looking at whether online treatment for PTSD can be almost as effective, just as effective. So that's where, you know, more and more focus on digital treatments, improves access, potentially cheaper. So that's an important study. And we're also going to talk to an expert about, you know, it's heating up, summer, skin checks. And when's the right time to do it? Can we overdo it? How can we use technology to do it better? Are there certain higher risk groups that should be thinking about it more than others?
18: Yeah, very important as we headed. It was, I can't speak for everywhere around the country, which we are broadcasting to, but in Sydney today, hot, definitely felt the sun, definitely felt like we're moving into summer. So very timely to be talking about all that kind of stuff. And as I say as well, plenty of time for your calls as well. 131-873. We'll be getting to some of those very soon, but first.
17: And now on Healthy Living, a medical news update.
18: We have become a bit accustomed, Dr. Tanvir, to talking about children and screens as though the science were settled. That, it, you know, too much TikTok, Instagram, gaming, YouTube is obviously making our children anxious, depressed and socially isolated. That's what it's doing. And the solution, therefore, well, we just take the screens away, limit the screen time. But there's maybe more to this story than what we think, if this is what our thinking is.
19: Yeah, look, I'm certainly someone who thinks that we may have put too much on screens, social media. It's sort of become this boogeyman for all types of societal problems. Mm. And it's almost a way of kind of taking away the fact that we're just feeling so challenged as parents and as teachers, all these aspects of us. Sure. It is almost a way of taking away any responsibility, blame. Right?
18: Even as people, because think about the personal responsibility as well, you know. Often we can say we're just getting bombarded by information that we're getting through our screens. And
19: that's right.
18: Leading to feelings of overwhelm. And that's
19: you can blame it on everything.
18: Exactly.
19: Look, now, so we've had a new report from the National Mental Health Commission, and where researchers from La Trobe, Deakin and the University of Sydney examined the relationship between digital technology and the mental health of Australians between the ages of 5 to 25. And what they found is more evidence in some ways that mental health difficulties often precede increased technology use rather than simply being caused by it.
18: Okay, so it's like what causes what? What comes first? Is it the chicken or the egg, or the screen with the chicken, or the screen with the egg?
19: Yeah.
18: So what's your take when you hear about this study?
19: This has always been my clinical observation.
18: Okay.
19: So my take, certainly on social media online, it often accentuates what's already there.
18: Mm.
19: So you meet sort of social kind of you know, sort of gregarious, extroverted people, they will use technology to amplify that. They're organizing events. They're kind of talking to people. They're kind of, you know, showing off or that kind of stuff.
16: Yeah.
19: And likewise, if someone's socially anxious, what they do is they never post. They scroll down, look at people and go, oh, and that sometimes they might make them a bit more self-conscious.
18: Or seek reassurance.
19: That's right. Mm. Yeah. And they might be super self-conscious and be very rare. They'd be terrified of actually posting. Mm. So it's an example where it often accentuates the problems people are having. Now, there are certainly some groups that are more vulnerable, particularly ages, you know, between probably 10 to 12, that area. You're more impulsive. Your brain's thoroughly more developing. You're much more prone to negative self-comparison. And you're not as good at kind of filtering or interpreting what you're seeing from others or influences, et cetera. So I think that period is critical. So I agree with that. So in many ways, the challenge is trying to use social – you can almost push it towards – you know, for example, could we use social media or on digital technology in general to help someone who's socially anxious? Mm. And I think we can.
18: Okay.
19: Potentially, we can direct it. But this research, I think, is confirming something I feel like I've always seen where, well, I think we're too quick to blame screens. And even the banning social media thing, I think that's too blunt an instrument. I mean, yes, there's maybe cause for regulation and trying to help parents limit screen time. Give parent tools to help modify what our kids see online, especially when they're under 16. Mm. But I do think the whole banning thing is quite a blunt instrument.
18: Because it's neglecting what is really the most important question, which is what is the activity really
19: that they're
18: engaging with? Because it's not as if screen is the thing you do. Like,
19: it can be like an infinite number of things.
18: Of course
19: things.
18: It can.
19: You know, they could be doing quantum maths. Could be looking at pornography. It could be the
18: talking
19: entire
18: to their
19: spectrum.
18: Friends,
19: exactly.
18: So, learning Chinese.
19: Well, the modern teen, you know, their social life is so heavily. I see parents grapple with this where they're like, oh, they're trying to punish kids and you want to take phones away. But at the same time, it ends up harming them socially. So again, like most things, there's moderation. Screens, I think, are a tool. We'll get better at using it for good.
18: Yep.
19: But blaming everything on digital technology, the phone and social media
18: as a blanket
19: is inaccurate.
18: It's not new. It's lacking in nuance.
19: That's right.
18: Certainly. And nuance is probably something that we need more than anything else, and particularly in online spaces.
19: Funnily enough.
18: 131-873. Roslyn, coming to us from Perth, thanks so much for joining us. And how can we help?
20: Hi. I was just wondering if there's any alternatives to statins, because I've been put on two different statins and ezetimibe combination, and I'm not 70 and I'm certainly not wanting to feel as though I'm in my 90s as when I'm on them. That's how I feel. I'm active and I'm, walk every day.
19: Are you having side effects? Tell me what, are you saying you'd prefer not to be on medication at all, or is it statins in particular you're worried about?
20: Statins in particular, because my calcium score is 33 and my cholesterol is 8.2.
19: Yeah, well, your calcium score suggests mild coronary artery disease. So in some ways it's nothing to get too worried about, but it's something to monitor. Now, your cholesterol is slightly higher than we'd like. Look, a statin would be recommended, but are you worried about what side effects you worried? Tell me what your concerns are regarding statins.
20: The statins that I've been on, I can't walk around my local lake, which is only 1.3 km, without severe leg pain. And for statins, I was just starting to get a little bit foggy in the head and whatever, and I'm thinking, I'm not 90. I'm only in my 60s.
19: Look,
20: I just didn't appreciate the way that I was feeling.
19: Okay, look, the reality is there are alternatives. I mean, in your state, you know, it may even be a case for you know, trying diet controlled. It's probably slightly higher than we'd like.
20: I've done all that, yes.
19: Yeah. But there are certainly other medications. There are certainly other medications. I mean, you'll have to work out, you know, what suits you. But, you know, look, there are injections. There's something called bempedoic acid. There's another drug called ezetimibe. So there are a few options that potentially work in different ways to stem cholesterol absorption or production in the liver. So look, there may well be other options, or, you know, it may also be about dosage too, Rosalind. So a bit like some other questions we had where it's not all or nothing with these things. So it'd be worth you talking to your GP about what you see as the problem and then work out, okay, can we modify the dosage? And sometimes it's a combination. It may be you could go on very small dose of statin that doesn't give you these side effects you feel like you're getting. And you might be in combination with something else, but also at quite a low dose. You know, that's something I often have to do with psychiatric medications where you're trying to balance the side effects. But from your scores, Rosalind, I feel like you need some level of intervention. So I wouldn't come off the statins until you have a clear plan for something else, or at least a combination of something else.
18: But Rosalind, you're asking the right questions, and thanks so much for bringing them to us tonight on Healthy Living. I'm sure there'll be someone who can help you out with that and find a solution and kick the side effects you've been experiencing. Thanks so much for giving us a call. Let's head to the text line now. Vascular ulcers is a question from Sam from Fairfield. Do they ever heal? How long do they take to heal? Sam's mother has a couple on her legs and they seem to weep and the healing process seems very slow. They change the bandages daily with the sterilized gauze. However, Sam's worried that they just don't seem to be healing. Now, his mother is 83 years of age. Do we have any suggestions, Dr. Tambia?
19: Look, the short answer is absolutely they can heal. So I'm sorry that, having this experience, you know, that's painful. You know, I've certainly treated it. I haven't suffered it myself. But remember, there's lots of different causes of this. It can be arterious. It can be venous. It could be linked to you having diabetes. So the key thing initially, while you've got the wound, you have to apply appropriate wound care, you know, manage the fluid, make sure you're changing bandages. If you're in pain, you know, take pain relief, keep redressing it. Rarely you might need antibiotics. Remember, we don't want, if your wound is open and hanging around, there's a real risk of getting infected and you're getting cellulitis through it. But if they're not going away, it's a sign we haven't quite got to the problem. You've got to work out what's causing this circulation issue that you keep getting these ulcers, or they're not going away. It's because blood's not getting to it. So get to the bottom of that, and then you've got a shot at healing. But absolutely, they should be healing. With the right treatment, absolutely they should be healing.
18: Yeah, get to the cause, get to the treatment, and hopefully you'll get to the bottom of all of it. Sam, wishing you all the very best. And, of course, if you have any follow-up questions, we're here for you. 0460-873-873. As you know, on the text line, 131-873 to speak directly to Dr. Tanvir Ahmed tonight. We've got plenty of time to take any questions that you have. And coming up next, if you are someone who's just started with CPAP therapy and maybe you're finding that it's not quite being as comfortable or as relieving as you thought, this is absolutely the interview for you. Some crucial information for those struggling in the early stages of CPAP therapy. It's up next.
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18: 131-873. Bob, you're on with Dr. Tanvir.
26: Hello.
19: G'day, yes. Bob. Yeah, tell us Bob. Tell us the problem.
26: Yes, Bob from Shell Harbour. I'm 68. I just want to ask your opinion regarding ferritin overload. My reading is around 700, 750 in the last 3 years. And what's known as thalassemia minor, the last blood test I've had, or I've always had that actually, with hemoglobin being around 100 to 110, which is a bit lower. So, yeah, they're suggesting they take blood off me every month, once a month, say 350 mil every month. What's your thoughts about the 750 reading?
19: Yeah, look, when you have, we should talk about ferritin in general. So, like, ferritin can be a marker of high iron, but not automatically, not because it can also be linked to other stuff, notably liver disease, inflammation. So, for example, somebody could have a serious illness and end up with a higher ferritin. So it doesn't always mean some sort of iron overload. But blood diseases like yours can be a factor. So thalassemia is actually a common cause of elevated ferritin. And even if you've never had a blood transfusion. So you said you had thalassemia minor, wasn't it?
26: Yes, minor for pretty well my life apparently because of the Balkans and the area.
19: You got the Mediterranean. You got the Mediterranean, yeah. Sort of Slavic background or something.
26: Yeah, Macedonian background, and they said yes, thalassemia minor is quite common.
19: That's correct. Yeah, absolutely. Yes. So, look, I mean, are you getting any sort of symptoms at the moment, Bob?
26: No, none at all, to be honest, doctor, because I eat healthy, quite healthy, and I've stopped all the spinach and the leafy stuff and the red meats to help with the iron. And the strange thing is I don't have any symptoms and don't feel anything because of my healthy eating. I'm 68, but I'm feeling quite good, so just wanted to...
19: Yeah, look, I think in that setting, I mean, sometimes... Look, I don't know everything about your health, of course, but it is something you should talk to your GP about whether you need, it might be you should do some more watchful, you know, keep doing your diet and other types of treatments, especially if you're asymptomatic. You're not even getting symptoms at the moment. So there may well be a case that, okay, why don't you, you know, do the non-medical things for, you know, at least a few months and then take another reading. See if it's come down or whether you actually need... Well, what they're recommending for you is a venesection. So it's basically therapeutic blood removal. And that's common for thalassemia major, or some people have hemochromatosis. For them, they have to do that regularly. So that's what they're suggesting for you. You're not going to need it in the same intensive or regularity that some of the people with those other blood diseases have. And from what you're telling me, it may not be something you need immediately. But look, of course, discuss that with your GP first. Are you under a specialist for all this stuff?
26: Yeah, I just booked a specialist and he mentioned venesection.
19: Yeah. But look, that's where you'll get your answer. If you're asymptomatic, I reckon they might just kind of wait and see for a little bit and take another measurement in a few months.
26: Yeah. All right. Thanks for the advice. It's fantastic. Thank you. Well done.
19: Good on you, Bob.
18: Thanks so much for the call. 131-873.
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18: We know how important it is to get a good night's sleep for your health, for your well-being, for your relationships, for just how you feel day to day, which is why it is so important that if you've got something interrupting your sleep, like sleep apnea, that you get it sorted properly. Now, you do hear people all the time saying that CPAP, still the gold standard when it comes to treating sleep apnea, it can be life-changing, can make you into a complete new person. But unfortunately, you do hear some people say that they tried CPAP and they hated it. They just can't get it to work for them. So is it the case that CPAP is just genuinely not suitable for some people? Or could there be a few other levers that you can still pull if you're in that situation? So this is exactly the question that we're about to have answered by Bryce Perrin, the founder and CEO of our sponsor, CPAP Direct. Bryce, welcome back to Healthy Living. Is it the case that CPAP just isn't for everyone?
5: To be honest, I think that what most people really struggle with is that they didn't have the support when they first got started to really get set up for success. Some people take to it like a duck to water, but the mindset of like, I couldn't tolerate it, it just doesn't work for me. I really, in those situations, like to understand what is actually going wrong. So for example, what's making you uncomfortable? Like, is it the mask that's too tight? Is it too hot? Have you got air leaking into your eyes? Do you feel like you can't breathe in or out comfortably? Have you got a blocked nose? Do you feel claustrophobic? There's so many different things that can that people can struggle with initially, and if they don't have the support around them, then they don't have the tools to be able to get over that and realize the success that comes from successful therapy.
18: Like with anything, it's important to continue to ask further questions and to dig further into the actual problem. But I thought that there really wasn't that much that you could do when it comes to CPAP machines. You put them on your face, that's kind of it. They're pretty automatic. Is that not the case?
5: Yeah, that's a huge misconception, really. There are auto CPAP machines, and people think that's just something you can just buy out of the box and it's just going to work straight away. So the auto component of it means that the device will have a minimum pressure and a maximum pressure, and based on your breathing, it will automatically adjust throughout the night to keep your airway open. So it's constantly seeking and treating, as opposed to traditional CPAP. Like back in the day when they first made these machines, they were just on a set pressure, and we had to find out which set pressure was really right for your body. So the automatic machines are great from that perspective, that they're consistently moving up and down. However, the minimum pressure settings that the machine comes with straight out of the box is very, very low. And myself, if I jump on it, I can't breathe because there's not enough air. I can almost get more air without the machine than I can with the machine, and I find it really uncomfortable. So people that try and just buy something off the internet and self-treat themselves, they're the people that often struggle because they haven't had someone that knows what they're doing to really set it up properly to the individual, because there are so many different settings in a machine that can make it comfortable or uncomfortable depending on the person and the lifestyle.
18: So how important is it to get the right mask then?
5: Critical. The mask is the one part of the system that is the most critical to get right. Two masks that look almost identical can feel completely different on the same person because of the way that it sits and the way it's adjusted, or the type of mask that it is. So a full face mask is not automatically the best choice just because someone breathes through their mouth or thinks that they breathe through their mouth all the time. The aim is to get the smallest and most comfortable mask that gives the most reliable seal and allows for effective therapy. So mask fitting is super important. It's very individual, and you can't just sort of simply pick one off the shelf and go, yeah, this one will be fine. You really need to have a consult with someone to find out what's going to be right for your own face, basically.
18: Yeah, it seems like there's a lot of settings that need to be fine-tuned, and it all needs to be individual, as you say. That seems to be the real key thing here. I want to go back to what you were talking about with the problems that people have with CPAP masks, the common first experiences, just as a bit of a checklist that people can run through. What are the most common problems that people experience when they first start the therapy?
5: Yeah, so the common ones, especially with the mask, is mask leak or strap marks on the face, because they actually said to me, I remember on my very first time I started with CPAP, they said, as much as I'm going to tell you, you're going to have the mask too tight, you can be conscious to have it loose, but you always end up starting it with it too tight. And I would wake up and have strap marks on my cheeks and stuff, and my face was sore and stuff, and again, because I had it too tight. And it kind of felt like it needed to be tight to get a good seal, but the masks actually, if they're too tight, they'll leak, and if they're too loose, they'll leak. So it's about finding that sort of that right area. So a lot of people struggle initially with mask leak, which is the air into the cheeks or into the eyes initially, or some marks on the face. Pressure feels a bit strange or too strong. If the pressure settings, like the minimum settings and the maximum settings, are not set just right, then sometimes it can feel weird to kind of exhale against the air that's coming in. So people struggle to get used to that. If they're opening their mouth, they could experience a dry mouth. They could have a blocked nose or nasal congestion. If they're claustrophobic, some people can sort of get like a little panic attack, especially if they're trying a full face mask off the bat rather than a small, more minimalistic mask. This also leads to people sort of taking their mask off during the sleep. So these are some of the things that people struggle with initially. However, some people take to it like a duck to water. Like you'll be aware that Merv Hughes, Aussie cricket legend, is our brand ambassador. Man, he had some serious severe sleep apnea when we did a sleep test on him, and he jumped on CPAP for the first time and he woke up next day going, well, that was way easier than I thought it would be. For some people that's the case, and for other people they struggle, and they've got to sort of have more of that mindset to have a long-term approach to it, and sort of understand it's not going to be easy straight off the bat for everybody.
18: You mentioned there that the body does take a little while to get used to it. How long does that usually take for people?
5: With the right help, I would expect someone to be comfortable and reaping the benefits within the first 60 days. And I say that conservatively. Most people, it's way less than 60 days, but I think it's super important to have a really good, like a long-term mindset to go, this is for my health, this is for my relationship, this is the reason I'm doing it. So the key takeaway is, if you've been diagnosed with sleep apnea and CPAP has been recommended by the sleep physician on your sleep report, it's important to follow their advice and be prepared that it may be inconvenient to start with, but once you get it, you really get it.
18: Got it. What are the alternatives to CPAP?
5: Yeah, so depending on what the sleep specialist recommends on your sleep study, there are other alternatives to CPAP. So one of them is called a mandibular advancement splint, or MAS, and this is basically a mouth guard that holds the jaw forward to create extra space in the upper airway. We also supply these as well. A lot of the time they are dentists derived, and it's good for people that have got a mild to moderate diagnosis as opposed to severe. Some people also only obstruct when they're on their back as opposed to on their side. And regardless of how you think you operate or sleep, the only real way to know is to look at the data on the sleep study, because that tells you how much time you spend on your back and on your side, and if you're obstructing in one position over another. So there's also positional therapy, a necklace or a collar that has a little vibrating module on it. So as you stay on your back, it sort of starts vibrating very, very small and gets more and more intense to encourage you to lie on your side. Weight loss as well. We did another session on GLP-1s and how losing weight also can help the severity of sleep apnea for those people that are quite overweight, for example, and if that is prescribed by a physician. So it's always important to follow advice from a physician if you're going to go down that path. However, we also know that it helps the severity, but it doesn't treat the core of the issue. So, for example, it doesn't matter how much weight I lose, I'm always going to need a CPAP machine to hold my airway open, because that's just the way I'm anatomically constructed.
18: Finally, what advice would you have to someone who has just been diagnosed with CPAP now and they just started out with treatment, but they feel like CPAP is not for them? They're having a hard time tolerating it at the moment.
5: Make sure that you found a supportive CPAP provider that has experienced clinicians that actually use the gear that they supply. It's also important to make sure that you have the right mask, because all masks that are bought from CPAP Direct, for example, have a 30-day comfort guarantee, so you can be sure if it's not the right one for your face, you can always return it and get something else. All CPAP devices that, especially that come from CPAP Direct, have inbuilt modems so they can be remotely monitored and adjusted. So that means you can call the support line and get help and adjustments where you need without needing to actually come back into the store. So the bottom line is, if you're struggling or you think it didn't work for you before, you just can't tolerate it, I'd say find someone that really knows what they're talking about and get some support from a real expert and give it another crack. People that quit on CPAP therapy then go back to the same issues that they had before in their relationship and their health. And there's obviously a snowball effect that comes from that as we get older and symptoms get worse. So it's important that you find someone that's going to be in your corner and really make sure they've got your back. So at the end of the day, if you want a free consultation with an experienced clinician, you can always search new patient program at our website, cpap.com.au, in the search bar there. And you can obviously register for a free consultation there and just have a chat to someone.
18: Bryce Perrin, thank you so much as always for the amazing information that you've given us here. And we'll talk to you again soon here on Healthy Living.
5: Great. Thanks, Adam.
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18: Let's get to your calls. 131-873. Paul from Lang Warren, you're now on with Dr. Tanvir.
0: Yeah, hello, and thank you so much. And hello, Doctor.
19: Oh, g'day, Paul. Yeah, tell me about your problem.
0: I've been on Zoloft since about 1993.
19: Well, that was a long time, yeah.
0: Yeah, and I just want to clarify it because my GP is very good. Does it have any effect on the liver? Just quickly, I just want to bring up CPAP just after that. But does Zoloft affect the liver? I was on 200 milligrams a day. Now I'm on 100 milligrams a day to prevent anxiety attacks.
19: So you said the drug you're talking about, Zoloft, is one of the most common antidepressants. The chemical name is sertraline. It's been around for decades. Now, you've obviously been on it for a long time. We use it for anxiety, depression. It's used for OCD. 200 is usually the highest dose. Rarely people go up to 250. So it's great you've been able to reduce it already. Look, the short answer is it's a very low risk of liver damage. Now, you can get raised liver enzymes. So you might do a blood test and you get a slight increase in some of your liver enzymes. That's a sign. Essentially, your liver's working just a little bit harder in metabolizing it. But overall, it can be considered safe to the liver. It's extremely rare. There are other antidepressants that are potentially a bit heavier on the liver. There's one's called valdoxin. The chemical's agomelatine. We have to keep taking regular liver function tests when you're on that one. And same with another one called Cymbalta. Some people will know that. The chemical is duloxetine. We have to monitor the liver a bit more closely for that because they're a little bit higher risk. But I think your one, especially now that you've reduced the dose, Paul, I think you're right. I think your risk to the liver is very low. Is there any particular reason you're especially worried about your liver?
0: My GP, the clinic, they just installed the Heidi Health mechanism.
19: Uh-huh.
0: And which records everything, and that's fine. But he's changed since that's been recorded, and he's very careful with his answers. He always is, but I'm just trying to say he's different after the Heidi Health. But just quickly, if I can, if this helps anyone, and I'll keep this as brief as I can, back in 2003 with CPAP, which I don't have, the CPAP machines. My partner passed away of a heart attack 4 years ago when she was 48. And she was very fit, very toned, but I used to wake her up a lot every night because she'd stop breathing. And it's not the cause. Hereditary heart disease was the main cause, but the waking her up because she used to stop breathing. So I'm just trying to say that if anyone's listening, just from my point of view, and I'm not a doctor, but I think the CPAP is wonderful because I did try to get her on that, but she passed away suddenly.
19: We're very sorry to hear that, Paul, but it's a great endorsement of CPAP, and sorry for your loss, mate.
18: And of sleep health in general. We know that it's so important across the board, particularly for cardiovascular things, but just to echo Dr. Tanvir, mate, very sorry for your loss, but very thankful that you called us tonight. 131-873 here on Healthy Living.
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15: Are you worried about any moles or masses on your skin? Now, with summer fast approaching, it's the perfect time to prioritise our skin health and review how we protect ourselves from the potentially harsh Australian sun. Now, joining us today to explain exactly what to look for during a self-examination, highlight the areas we frequently miss, and bust some common sun safety myths is Dr. Adrian Lim, President of the Australasian College of Dermatologists. Welcome to the show, Dr. Lim.
0: Thanks for having me.
15: No pleasure. Now, when performing a skin check at home, what should we be looking for?
0: I think the first thing is any change. Because that's a key thing. We're talking about skin cancers. So they proliferate, you know, they multiply, they expand, they enlarge. Sometimes they thicken. So any lump that doesn't seem to be sitting still, seems to be expanding, that needs to be looked at. So sometimes it might bleed. Sometimes there could be itching. But the change is typically in size, the shape, the color. See your GP, and sometimes the GP might do a few tests. The reality is that most of these changes are benign. So I know people are often so worried about bad news that they would delay their trip to the doctor. So the reality is that most of these changes are benign, like the barnacle or the seborrheic keratosis that can occur with age. So it's a matter of ruling it out. But we live in Australia, so the reality is that we are the skin cancer capital of the world. And each year, more than 2,000 people die from skin cancer. So we do need to catch these things early, because early detection saves lives.
15: What part of the bodies do people most likely miss? I'm thinking areas like the scalp or the back of the feet.
0: That's exactly it. You know, basically, body parts that are not in the line of vision. For example, the back, most melanomas occur on the back in men, and they may be quite oblivious to, you know, whatever spots they have or don't have on the back. And in women, it's on the back of calves. But the areas that you don't see are the scalp, so skin cancers occur there, particularly the part of the scalp, or if you have thinning hair, it could be the entire scalp. So the other areas are the ears, at the top of the ears, and the back of the ear. So these are like favorite spots for the non-melanoma skin cancers, which is
6: really the majority of skin cancers are the non-melanoma variety. And melanomas also occur in non-sun exposed areas, so I'm not sure whether listeners are aware of that. So you can get it in the soles of the feet, for example, between toes. So that needs to be looked at from time to time.
19: What are some of the biggest myths that you think of, let's say skin and sun protection?
6: I think with skin cancer, we did a survey a couple of years back, and it uncovered quite alarmingly that most people only think of melanoma as the deadly skin cancer. So they don't think of the other big group, which is the non-melanoma skin cancers. So these are the...
19: this is like basal cell carcinoma.
6: Yeah. And squamous cell carcinomas. So in fact, they form the majority of the healthcare spend. The government spends, the community spends $2.5 billion every year. So of that, $2 billion is on non-melanoma skin cancers. So what actually happens is, you know, the trips to the doctors, the pathology, the biopsies, the excisions, the treatment, the radiotherapy, and it's actually a big cause of suffering and you know, scarring and deformity. So you often see the evidence of that. Yes, you know, it's not as deadly as melanoma, but by virtue of numbers and volume, it's a really significant issue. And if you pair that with the community attitude, alarmingly, a third of people believe that non-melanomas are never fatal. When in fact, you know, of the number of deaths, a third are from non-melanoma skin cancer. So I think taking these non-pigmented spots, the non-mole spots seriously, is also very important.
19: I guess we've had so much publicity about melanoma, it's probably crowded out messages around, as you say, non-melanoma cancers.
6: Yeah.
19: Now look, as you alluded to, Australia, there probably aren't too many more sun-conscious places than Australia, and rightly so. Now, have we been to an extent successful? Is there evidence suggesting we've actually been quite good at preventing melanoma, that we are quite sun conscious?
6: That's an interesting question. It's a little bit complicated because we are very sun aware, but we also could be more, you know, aware, and also our understanding of skin cancers and sun protection and so on. So the diagnostic rate has probably jumped. So we're finding things, you know, earlier, but overall the mortality, which is a death rate, hasn't really come down. So that's a paradox.
19: That surprised me, because we actually have better treatments for metastatic, like for melanoma too, in the last sort of decade or two, don't we?
6: Correct. So if you are talking about the serious melanomas, the most deadly, we have made leaps and bounds in progress. In fact, 50% of metastatic melanomas, so that's melanomas that's run out of control and spread everywhere, can now be controlled and even pronounced cured. So this is revolutionary. It's the first cancer ever that, you know, we can actually say we can potentially cure in up to half the cases. You know, these are the most advanced melanomas. So, yeah, in that sense, you know, the most serious ones, we've made amazing headways. But the general variety, I think there's some complacency. The concerning thing, I suppose, is that the younger generation, you know, the TikTok generation, we have to maybe re-educate or increase a campaign again. The slip, slop, slap, remember that?
19: Yeah,
6: from 1981. That is so amazingly effective. And then they added the seek and slide. So, you know, seek shade and then slide on the sunnies. So that still remains really the gold standard. You know, sun protection from fabric. And then sunscreen, There's also a swing away from not using sunscreen, which is a bit concerning, because, you know, whatever concerns we have about sunscreen, and, you know, there are the concern that, you know, it's maybe environmentally not so good for corals and so on, but overwhelmingly it protects against skin cancers. So, everyone should be using sunscreen, especially with the UV index. So I'm not sure whether listeners know that you can check the UV index from your weather app.
19: Yeah, on the apps. Yeah, that's true. I see my teenagers do it all the time. Yeah.
6: Yes.
19: Actually, one question I wanted to ask you, Dr. Lim, earlier is I get the sense that more and more people are using AI to take a photo and put it up to ChatGPT and get some advice. Now, I don't doubt there are risks, but tell me your impressions of that. Presumably they're getting quite good.
6: Well, the AI, certainly with the language learning and the pattern recognition, no doubt they will contribute greatly to diagnosis, and they will democratize the diagnosis to like GPs and patients, you know, beyond dermatologists. But let me just say this: you still need the dermatologist to actually confirm, work out the treatment plan. The AI thing is evolving, and certainly it's only a matter of time before it will be incorporated widely in healthcare. But at this stage, I think there's a lot of negatives and pitfalls. You could get false reassurance, and that sort of thing. And I guess that the risk group are usually the older age group, the people who are immunosuppressed.

0: Get a U-Ride helps raise funds for children living with brain injuries and illnesses.
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9: Good evening, I'm Sarah Wiedersane. Small businesses have joined forces to launch a new nationwide ad campaign urging the government to permanently ditch the ATO's credit card tax ban. Despite winning a reprieve until June 2027, traders warn the looming policy still threatens to shutter local businesses. Nationals leader Matt Canavan says the tax office needs to listen to the concern.
10: I just think the ATO need to have a good look at themselves in the Hall of Mirrors and reverse this decision ASAP and apologise for what they have done.
9: Voter support for One Nation is softening, according to a new poll. The Resolve Political Monitor in the SMH and Age shows the minor party's primary vote has fallen 2 percentage points in the past month. It sits at 25%, still above the Coalition on 23%, but below Labor on 29%. Pauline Hanson's likability and performance ratings have also taken a dive. Counter-terrorism authorities are investigating the Australian background of the Fly Dubai pilot accused of trying to crash a passenger jet into Tel Aviv. United Arab Emirates prosecutors claim the 29-year-old admitted to drawing inspiration from the 9/11 terrorist attacks. He's also confessed to engaging with extremist content online while studying at Melbourne's RMIT University. a dozen people.

0: People have been killed in an airstrike on a major airport in the Middle East. Jack Hahn reports.
1: Blasts rocking Riyadh Airport in Saudi Arabia, killing 12 people, including an American. Over 300 people were wounded in the explosions. The Houthi rebel group has claimed responsibility for the attack. The Department of Foreign Affairs says it's unaware of any Australians caught up in the chaos. It is urging anyone planning on flying to the airport to think twice as US President Donald Trump weighs up more military retaliation on the Houthis for this attack. Jack Hahn reporting.
0: A 16-year-old boy has been arrested after an allegedly stolen car struck a pedestrian near Melbourne's Flinders Station. The Ford Escape was driving erratically along the tram tracks near the route of the Melbourne Marathon when the incident occurred. A woman aged in her 50s remains in hospital in a stable condition. Victoria Police have ruled out terrorism. A total fire ban has been declared for Sydney and the New South Wales Hunter region tomorrow due to forecast hot and windy conditions. Temperatures are forecast to reach up to 35 degrees in some parts of the city. The Royal Fire Service says the fire danger rating for Sydney will be extreme. And veterans across the nation have marked 25 years since the beginning of Australian service in Afghanistan. Checking sport, Brody Kostecki has been crowned King of the Mountain after a thrilling Bathurst finish. The Ford racer looked to be out of contention after a slow brake change in the penultimate pit stop. Co-driver Todd Hazelwood has told Fox the late race safety car brought out every possible emotion in the pits.
2: Between the lowest, the highest, the extreme highest, all in about 40 seconds, I think. We're begging for a safety car, obviously after that last poor pit stop. And if only that was 10 laps. Because, dude, this guy was absolutely hauling it.
0: Australia is in control of the first test against Africa after setting the first innings total of 390 at lunch on day three. The Proteas are 4 for 114 in reply. And the Carlton Football Club has confirmed players Lachie Cowan and Will Haywood were both admitted to hospital overnight under separate circumstances but have since been discharged. That's the very latest news and sport.
3: Hey, Maddie.
4: How are you?
3: Good, very good.
4: I just wanted to know how your lead gen's been going.
3: Yeah, good. I think it's been very direct. I think you made me look a little bit better too, so overall, really happy with it, bro.
4: Even taking the advertising spend down to like one third, what are you getting in these last few days?
3: The crazy part is it's very similar. I mean, some lady called me and she said, I loved your advertisement. Can you come give me a quote? So I'm seeing her tomorrow. It's been really good. It's like 3 to 4 per day, almost.
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0: Partly cloudy this evening, getting down to 9 degrees overnight. Mostly sunny tomorrow, tops of 24 degrees. Tuesday, 27 and sunny. Warming right up on Wednesday, a high of 31 degrees with a possible late shower. Possible showers and a max of 23 on Thursday and Friday.

evening, everybody. Welcome to Remember When. We're back to 6 hours. Yay! Full freight tonight for you all the way through until midnight tonight. And we've got a very, very busy program ahead of us. And, well, let me see. Who would be responsible for that?

0: Good evening.
1: Good evening.
0: How's your week been?
1: Busy.
0: Still school holidays, isn't it?
1: Yes. School goes back tomorrow.
0: Tomorrow.
1: Yes.
0: Yeah, okay. To the sigh of relief around the Perth suburbs, we can hear it and hear it. 6 PR. Although in the case of Lillian, she loves school.
1: She does love school, and she also only has a 4-day week this week.
0: Does she?
1: Yeah, she gets Friday off.
0: Well, good luck to her. So other than that, your week's been okay?
1: Yeah, nice and busy. That's all we need.
0: Good. Now, on the show tonight, as I said, we've got a really, really busy show. Ming Johansson will be joining us. If you've got any tech issues that you'd like to discuss with Ming, you can call 133-882. I'll just flag something. We're going to have a look at the history of banks, the technological development of banks over the years, and good, bad, and indifferent sort of in that area. So if you'd like to weigh into that, then, as I say, feel free to do so. You can even drop us a text if you want to, or an email. Text is 0487 999 882, and the email is just harvey@6pr.com.au. Matt Woods will be in a bit later on.
1: Yes, he will.
0: To look up in the sky. He's our astronomy guy.
1: Absolutely.
0: And he's got a lot of interesting stuff to talk about tonight, as he always does. We're going to also have a chat to Sally Young.
1: Yes.
0: Now, Sally is an author, and she's going to talk about a crime that most unusual crime. It's to do with a mace. You know, the maces that that used to be weapons.
1: Yep.
0: And a mace is now part and parcel of every parliament in the state and in the Commonwealth. And you've got to have a mace there. Otherwise, well, you're not supposed to pass laws without maces. I think you can get away with it, but a mace needs to be present. Well, in 1891... someone nicked the mace from the Victorian Legislative Assembly, the lower house.
1: Oh, there you go.
0: And Sally's gone into discussing this and to researching this, and she's come up with a theory about it. Was like they never found the mace.
1: Oh.
0: Oh, yeah, no. They never found the mace. And she reckons she knows what happened to it.
1: Oh.
0: Have a listen. Not that we're going to tell you exactly, because that would spoil the book.
1: That would.
0: But she'll be on at what time?
1: Half past seven.
0: Over the page, Billy Pennell's Music Hour tonight.
1: Yes.
0: Weddings. We've all been through a few of those, haven't we, folks?
1: Indeed.
0: So, anything to do with marriage or weddings, that will be our theme tonight. And there'll be $100 up for grabs to go along to Richard Moody's Grosvenor Hotel. I was having a chat to Richard last night because my wife, Anise and I went to the Grosvenor with our great friends, Bruce and Marie Havilar. And I had, for the first time there, their garlic bread. Oh, the best garlic bread I have ever consumed.
1: I'll let my parents know. They're going tomorrow.
0: Going tomorrow night, are they?
1: Tomorrow lunch.
0: Tomorrow lunch? Yeah, good. That was delicious. All the food was great and beverage is always good and the prices are good.
1: That's right. Can't go wrong.
0: Yeah, indeed. Okay. So $100 to spend down there, which will buy you a fair bit of food and beverage, believe me. That's a little bit later on tonight, of course, in the 8 o'clock hour, is it?
1: 8 o'clock with Billy Pennell, yes.
0: That's right. I keep sort of getting confused with daylight savings.
1: Because of daylight savings, yeah. We've moved him back to 8 o'clock.
0: That's right, yeah. Good. Now, we're going to also have a chat to Patricia Skian, who is a war historian.
1: Yes.
0: And she has come out with a book called Whispering Death, the story of the Australian-built bow fighters, their pilots and their remarkable feats in World War II. That is also a cracker of a book. Lots of great books around now. And, of course, the strategy with these release of books around about this time is that people buy them as Christmas gifts.
1: Absolutely.
0: For loved ones and friends.
1: And clearly they're very good books. And
0: they are very, very good books. We get so many that we
1: do. We only put the best ones on air.
0: We do. Correct. Right. Jim Haynes joins us tonight. He's going to analyse some songs based on UFOs. And there's a few of those. We'll play sort of four of them tonight, and he'll talk all about those and where they came from and their significance. Wait for the Buchanan brothers, Chester and Lester. I'm not kidding. The Buchanan brothers, Chester and Lester, will be singing a song for us tonight. First time on Remember When. Probably first time, maybe the last, on 6PR. Who knows? This Colourful World is coming up. after the 11 o'clock news and then part two of the Frank Sinatra story. All right, folks, a little bit of a break and then we will talk tech with Ming.
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6: G'day, this is Kevin Bloody Wilson. 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
13: Buy it, use it, break it, fix it, trash it, change it, melt, upgrade it, charge it, point it, zoom it, press it, snap it, work it, quick erase it, write it, cut it, paste it, save it, load it, check it, quick rewrite it, plug it, play it, burn it, rip it, drag it, drop it, zip and zip it, lock it, fill it, curl it, find it, view it, code it, jump and lock it, surf it, scroll it, pose it, click it, cross it, crack it, switch, update it, name it, read it, tune it, print it, scan it, send it, fax, rename it, touch it, bring it, bang,
0: Ming,
13: watch it, turn it.
0: Are you trying to sabotage my show? What is that? What on earth is that?
1: It's classic. It's a classic,
0: that's
1: Harvey.
0: That's your new theme.
1: Yeah. It's a song called Technologic by Daft Punk.
0: I think it's a bit of a stretch to call it a song, but anyway. Oh, gee.
1: For anybody of my vintage, circa 80s, we all love it. So okay. Can't get enough.
0: Oh, my goodness me.
1: Daft Punk.
0: Daft Punk.
1: The Daft Punk.
0: I see. Okay. Well, we won't be playing too many of their hits, I don't think, on the show.
1: Oh, come on.
0: Okay. Well, that's your new theme.
1: Yeah. Okay. That's great.
0: Indeed. Now, we are going to talk about banks tonight. Before we do that, you've sort of moved around a little bit in your professional career and you're sort of rebranding your
1: We've gone through a rebrand, gang.
0: Yeah.
1: It's shorter.
4: Well, look, I had a very long-winded email, and when I decided on our company name, I didn't really realise how many times I would actually have to type out my own email address. Turns out quite a lot. And so when we've gone through a little bit of a company restructure, and through the company restructure, it's allowed me to go, you know what? This is a good time to rebrand. And so I've gone for a rebrand. It's now Jogo, J-O-G-O, which means play in Portuguese. So a bit of fun, bit of game, bit of edumacation.
0: So what are you doing differently with Jogo than what you were doing in the past?
4: Look, I think when we were dealing with Marketing Jumpstart, a lot of it was about getting people started and getting people going. And as we've been in business for, like, it's now like 16 years, Harvey.
0: Wow.
4: Which I don't want to think about it. It's really long.
0: You started the business when you were eight.
4: When I was but a babe. When I was but a babe in the woods. Sorry. So we've rebranded because the direction of our company has really actually quite evolved from when we first started. Whilst we still do the education, we still do marketing and branding and all of the stuff, a lot of it is now research-based, where we're wanting to do the research around marketing and market and brand and how a brand's going to land somewhere, mainly to save people money in the long run, because a lot of the time people, when they launch a business or an idea or a brand, they're kind of throwing darts in the dark with no target whatsoever. And so a lot of what we want to do is give people a little bit more of a strategic plan so they're not getting lost, they're not wasting money. It's really easy to waste money on advertising when you don't put any research behind it.
0: Mm.
4: I think a lot of AI is also sort of causing a little bit of a black hole vortex for some people who've started a business and have had a conversation with AI. And AI is, look, as great as it is and as much as we have used AI, it's also a sycophant. It really likes to tell you how great your ideas are and not all of them are great. Mm. Not all of them should be approved.
0: Mm. I use AI a lot when I'm doing other things, but mainly for research to check facts, you know, or the real names of a particular acronym or something like that, you know?
4: And sometimes you actually have to fact check the facts because they're not always correct.
0: Yeah, I do.
4: And so this is the same thing that we're finding in marketing is people are, you know, I have seen large reports of like $400,000 spends and they've ended up not succeeding because they didn't validate their idea in the first place.
0: Mm.
4: And so that's the piece that we kind of want to jump into and do the business validation first before you start spending hundreds of thousands of dollars.
0: Yeah, you'll do very, very well indeed. So what are we going to talk about in regard to banks, evolution of banking over the years?
4: Evolution of banks, I thought this would be an interesting conversation given the recent decision by the Australian government to get rid of fees when people are paying by credit card.
0: Mm-hmm.
4: And part of it is mainly so I can have a rant about it.
0: Go on.
4: Rant
0: away.
4: So I think there's a challenge in the fact that so we're no longer paying fees whenever we transact. They're great for the consumer, no problems, except for the fact that somebody has to wear that cost and the business is the one that's wearing that cost. So ultimately what's going to happen? Businesses are going to increase their prices so that they can afford to cover the cost because the margins are already pretty thin on the ground at the moment for a lot of people. And I don't think the government realizes that that's just what's going to happen. So cost of everything is still going to go up, right? They're like, this is going to save people money. Well, no, not really. No. And then on top of that, at the same time that this landed, the Australian Tax Office declared that they weren't going to be taking credit card payments anymore.
0: Well, they've been told they have to. Yeah, but they've been told they have to now.
4: I know, but this is the thing is they've been told they have to because also like the rule change in itself was that businesses also now have to.
0: Yeah.
4: Right?
0: Mm.
4: So on the same day, and they're like, no, we don't want to do that, so we're not going to.
0: Yeah.
4: And they've moved their deadline, I think it's to July 2027.
0: That's right.
4: So we'll see where that lands. But like the day of this applying to small businesses is also the day that the tax office came out with this messaging. And I feel like somebody in marketing really didn't have a conversation with the rest of the team.
0: Mm.
4: So I thought we'd like sort of shoehorn that into the topic of banks and the history of banks and how we got here.
0: That'd be great. Oh, just looking at your notes here, it's just incredible, isn't it? The first Australian bank opened in Australia in 1817.
4: I know.
0: Wow. What was the bank?
4: I can't remember, if I'm being honest.
0: Yeah.
4: Actually, do I remember? I have notes here somewhere. 1817. So it was the Bank of New South Wales.
0: Yeah.
4: And they opened in Sydney, April 1817. It later became Westpac.
0: It did?
4: Yes. And the colony had struggled with a shortage of dependable currency and the use of private promises to pay. And a bank helped provide a more organized way to hold money, extend credit and support trade.
0: Mm. Technologically, the advances are just too numerous to mention, of course, because, see, I mean, not that long ago, you went into the bank and you had your passbook.
4: Yes.
0: And the gentleman or the lady behind the counter, you deposited or you took out money and handed over your passbook and they hand wrote an entry, you know, you've taken out $50, so you got $345 left.
4: There's a whole generation that doesn't even know that that existed.
0: Yeah.
4: That was a manual thing.
0: Yeah. And we don't, does anyone, give us a call, folks. If you, well, I'd love to find someone out there in listening land who still pays for anything at all by check.
4: Ah, yeah. That's a good question.
0: Well, I haven't got a check.
4: Somebody pay me. What was it? It was last year and they paid me with a check.
0: Mm.
4: And I was like, I actually don't know what to do with this anymore.
0: Well, you take it.
4: I took it to the bank and the bank were like, oh yeah, we can take that.
0: Yeah, of course they did. Yeah.
4: But it had been such a long time since I'd had to deal with a check. I was like, do we even still do these now? I thought that was quite amusing.
0: And you literally had to go to a branch
4: to put money in
0: or take it out. And you had to go inside because there wasn't an ATM outside. So that was the personal touch.
4: So I will say, like, a lot has changed even in 16 years of being in business, because obviously we've done a business restructure, so it's meant I've had to open up another bank account with a new business. And in doing so, I walked into three different banks, Harvey, in order to get a bank account open.
0: Mm.
4: And it took a hell of a lot longer. Apparently money laundering is a real problem. Didn't know that. Apparently that's why it takes longer for bank accounts to open. I walked into, I'm going to say it, Westpac, and they didn't have enough staff to open a bank account.
0: Well, can I make a comment here? People have heard me talk about this particular bank over a period of time, and people have said, oh, do you got shares in that bank? Or, you know, you're getting paid for it. You do their PR. No, I'm not. I'm just a customer. They have been absolutely fabulous. I'm talking about Beyond Bank.
4: Oh, yeah.
0: Now, Beyond Bank is not one of the big four banks.
4: No,
0: therefore,
4: it's not.
0: They don't churn out billion-dollar profits twice yearly, which the other banks do. So, you know, the shareholders love that. But in the case of the Beyond Bank, Bendigo Bank, police.
4: They're not the same, are they? Bendigo and Beyond aren't the same.
0: No, they're different banks, but they're sort of community banks.
4: I've heard good things about Bendigo Bank as well.
0: Oh, yeah. I agree. And police and nurses. Is it police and nurses bank?
4: Yeah.
0: And all those littler banks, you know, they provide as good as or better service and much more.
4: I'd argue better customer service at the moment.
0: Oh, look. The Bendigo Bank, and should be most embarrassed if I mentioned her name, so sorry, Janie. Janie is the manager of the Beyond Bank Morley branch, and she and her people there can't be helpful enough.
4: Yeah, great.
0: And, you know, because trying to find someone to help now by making a quick phone call doesn't happen. Maybe people have got some thoughts on their particular bank. We don't want you to sort of, you know, be too critical of banks, but if you've got a bank that you're happy with, well, tell us about it.
4: I asked Reddit. Reddit said National Bank was probably one of the best for businesses, for business bank experiences. I can confirm was one of the better experiences that I had.
0: Mm.
4: ANZ Bank, I had also the same problem. I walked in and they were like, we can schedule you in 2 weeks' time. And it's
0: yeah,
4: like,
0: thank you.
4: Who in business can wait 2 weeks' time to open up their bank account? What?
0: Yeah.
4: That's nuts to me. And I think it's nuts to me because of the speed of everything that happens on the internet. You would think the speed and everything that happens on the internet, which is, you know, microseconds, you would have a bit more speediness to be able to open a bank account.
0: Yeah.
4: Anyway.
0: And I don't know if he'd be listening to us tonight, but great bloke, and I didn't know him from a bar of soap, and he didn't know me when we first came back to Perth in the 70s, needed to negotiate a loan for a house we wanted to buy, and we, for some reason, I don't know why, we chose the Commonwealth Bank in Innaloo, and this jovial guy came out, and he said, hello, he said, I'm the manager, John Cooper. Now, John Cooper later turned out to be a very good back pocket player for Swan Districts and a club president of Swan Districts. He's a lovely, lovely, he's in his 90s now, John.
4: Goodness.
0: And, yeah, he's chuffing along pretty well last time I saw him. But he was the old school bank manager who, you know, would take you into an office. Some of them just sit you outside, you know, in the, in where people are walking up and down and can hear your business. He didn't do that. He was wonderful. He didn't really have a lot to go on. We were strangers in town, but he said, oh, I'll trust you. I think you'll repay them the loan. Of course we did. And, so those sort of people and the Janies of the world, I hate to say it. I think they're a dying race.
4: Yeah, it might be.
0: Mm. Anyway, that's my rant. Oh, that's a positive rant, though, isn't it? So what about these invisible passports?
4: So 1969, in December 1969, Commonwealth Bank introduced its black light signature system, which was an invisible signature recorded in a passport, passbook that allowed customers to withdraw at branches other than their own without making arrangements beforehand. Now that sounds modest now, but if you think about the problem it solved, another branch had to be able to check that you were entitled to access the account. So long before the fingerprint unlocked your banking app, a bank was using invisible signatures to make access more convenient.
0: Were they now?
4: Yeah.
0: All right. Well, let's talk more about banks and the evolution thereof in a few minutes after the break. And, folks, join the conversation. If you'd like to have a chat to Ming about anything to do with technology, she'll answer your questions for you. 133882.
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0: Alrighty, Ming Johansson in the studio with me, and we're after your calls, 133-882. What were we up to in the history of banks? We got to... Oh, bank card!
4: Bank card.
0: Well, bank card, eh?
4: Yeah.
0: I can't believe it's... what's 52 years or something?
4: Yeah.
0: 1974, the first bank card appeared.
4: Me either.
0: Yeah.
4: See, I feel like they weren't around that commonly. Like, I feel like ATMs came later, but maybe not the case. So the bank cards, but it helped bring credit card shopping to a wider audience.
0: Mm.
4: And it was still the era of physical cards and paperworks. What I do remember was the click-clack machine. The credit card click-clack machine, which was, we had in, when I was working back in the day, when I was working in Telstra, we would have it as a backup just in case the credit card system went down.
0: Mm.
4: I remember that.
0: That was, now bank card, was that a debit or a credit card? It was a debit card, wasn't it?
4: I think it was a credit card.
0: Was it?
4: And my understanding was, so in 1981, CommBank launched the Autobank ATMs and key cards. That was Commonwealth Bank's milestone. Not a claim that they invented the ATM or introduced Australia's first one. The change for customers was self-service access to cash with less dependence on a teller.
0: Mm.
4: So the FBOS machine followed in 1984.
0: Yes, that's right. And we move with the, now tell us about the digital age. What were some of the highlights of the digital age?
4: So the banking came online. We got it on the internet. We could log on to our banking. And I remember, very vaguely I remember this, that a lot of people were a little bit anxious at the idea of accessing their bank on the internet because they didn't feel like it was particularly safe. And now I think it's interesting that we're in this weird space with a lot of bank fraud and hacking and people who are losing large sums of money because of scams on the internet.
0: Mm.
4: So,
0: That's it. Contactless cards, phone payments. Yeah, I mean, we just don't, of course there's a negative side to all of this, and that is that so many bank branches have closed because there simply isn't the necessity for everyone to go into a bank every time you want to do something in the way of banking.
4: Well, look, I think the bank branches closed because of the COVID, and you know, people not really willing to go into banks or branches or go outside and all of that sort of stuff. And I wonder if we're going to swing back to banks with the transactions for business owners, because I think they're going to be more willing to take cash if they don't get to pay fees for it. So I'm interested in seeing that.
0: Indeed, yep. And contactless cards, phone payments. It was just an amazing sort of transition, wasn't it?
4: Yeah, so 2010, I remember that a lot of people were very nervous about people being able to scan their card from their pocket or their wallet or their back pocket. And I know that technology is quite, like certainly with the PayPass, it evolved to the point where you could transact for $100 without needing your PIN number. It was all about this convenience piece, and still is, to be honest. But I think maybe, like, I know that people keep their cards in an RFID sort of sleeve to protect it a little bit more and just pull it out when they need it.
0: Yes, indeed. Well, we've asked for your calls and they're coming through. So let's see what's happening in Madeley with Ruth. Ruth, good evening. Welcome to the program.
4: Hello. Hi, Ruth.
5: Hi, thank you. I've got an interesting bank story of how I started with my bank, but I just wanted a couple of things to say. I don't think credit cards are safe at all now. I'm petrified of getting scammed, etc. And then I've got bank card. Yes, bank card was a credit card. And I think banks closed not because of COVID. I think they closed because of the internet. People paying on the internet.
4: Yeah, oh, there's a lot of that, definitely.
5: I was going to say how I started with Bank of New South Wales, as it was, of course.
4: Yes.
5: I wrote the year down. Just hang on a minute. I wrote it down. 1955, I was a 14-year-old living in a country town, right?
0: Yep.
5: And like everybody, I had a Commonwealth passbook and all the rest of it. And one day I was walking down the main street and the guy who was the accountant at the Bank of New South Wales stopped me. And I'll tell you who he was. His name was Milton Charlesworth. He was Rick Charlesworth's uncle.
0: Ah.
5: And... yeah, and he said to me, oh, Ruth, because everyone knew we were in this little town, we only had about 2,000 people. Ruth, he said, have you got a Stanley's account? And I said, oh, yes, I've got a Commonwealth one. Of course, oh, I mean, didn't have much money. I was working at 14, would you believe?
4: I do believe that. Yes.
5: Yeah, I hated school, left in the November and started the November of, 55.
0: It might have been
5: 56 by then. So anyway, there I was walking down the street at lunchtime, and have you got a bank account? And I said, yeah, I've got a Commonwealth one. He said, oh, tell you what, he said, come down and see me, and we'll talk about it.
4: Oh yeah.
5: So I had no money. I didn't save anything. Of course, I. Oh God.
4: Milton sounds like a bit of a smoothie, Ruth.
5: I used to have staff competitions to see, of course, who could open the most new accounts. You know, and you're going to get 15 stars per account or something, aren't you?
0: So, did you open a new account with this guy?
4: Did you marry him? Is that the story?
5: No, I didn't marry him. And you know how he was getting all his customers?
4: How?
5: I'm going to put a shilling in the. I'm going to start your account with a shilling.
4: Oh,
0: that's marketing for
4: you. Oh, he was bribing people.
0: Wow.
4: I love it.
0: Ruth, we love that story, Ruth. Thank you so much. Laurie of Dunedin has got a bit of a story for us, I believe. G'day, Laurie.
4: Hi, Laurie.
6: G'day, mate. Hello.
0: Hello.
6: Just a very quick one. In about May, June, when I first arrived in Australia, my third job or second job was to go up north and work in Port Hedland. Anyway, my fiancé at the time said, look, this is what we'll do. We'll use this new card that the Commonwealth have brought out. It's called a credit card. And you can use that and just keep depositing your wages into the bank, you see. So that worked very well until I needed to buy something in Port Hedland, needed to get some money. I walked into the bank, presented the card in all its glory, and they were stunned. They said, what's this? I said, well, I need to get some money. It's your bank card. And they'd never heard of it. They started in the metro area.
4: Too advanced for them.
6: And they forgot the country for a while. Yeah, so... I was only stuck for a while.
4: That's so funny.
0: Oh, that's good. Good on you, Laurie. That's fantastic. Yeah, more of those stories if you've got some.
4: That's great.
0: Yeah,
4: I love that.
0: 1-3-3-882. We'll take a break. Lots more to talk about in the world of banking and the history of banking coming up.
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0: Ming Johansson from her brand new Jogo Digital Enterprise, and she'll tell us a bit more about that in a little while. But there's so much to talk about in the world of banking. If you still want to have a crack and have a chat to Ming, yes, 133-882 is the number. You can send a text. We prefer calls. The text line is 0487 999 882, or the email is harvey@6pr.com.au. Now, this is interesting. A fee can disappear from view without disappearing. What's that
4: about? Well, so this is about the credit card surcharges. So the rule took effect on the 1st of October, and that affected FPOS, MasterCard and Visa networks following an RBA reform. And for customers, the appeal is obvious. The price displayed is the price they expect to pay. The reforms also reduced domestic interchange fee caps. So this is more simply like removing the surcharge line. But the lower fee doesn't mean that there's no fees, and somebody's obviously absorbing that cost, and it's small business owners. I'm curious to hear from any small business owners that actually, one, weren't aware of it happening, because I certainly wasn't until the actual 1st of October, and how, like, what the impact has been for your business and how you might have adopted or changed your pricing around that. And I guess the other thing is, you know, the tax office, the ATO, came out and said that they couldn't afford to absorb the fees. So if small businesses are expected to, but the tax office isn't, then what do the small business owners have to be able to argue this? Which they don't. Like, as far as I can see, they certainly don't have that same wriggle room.
0: Yeah, indeed. Yeah. Okay. Well, that's all a little bit above most of us. The machinations of the credit card. I mean, you know, as you mentioned before, though, the people who get it in the neck are you and me who go into the shop to buy stuff.
4: Yeah.
0: Because one way or another, we're going to pay more.
4: Yeah. Somebody, like, I think this is the thing: is small businesses are currently wearing it, and. Like, so I think the calculation that I did on the bare minimum sort of assumption of about $50,000 worth of transactions was that's about $6,000 in fees that they're now wearing per year in relation to that amount of transactions. That's a lot of money. For a small business owner, $6,000 is not a small amount of money. Now, obviously, large organizations can wear that kind of cost, but small businesses are struggling.
0: Yeah, they are. You've got here the question for government. What questions do we need to ask the government? And do you think that the elections are, well, federal's about 18 months away probably.
4: Yeah.
0: Is that going to become an election issue?
4: I feel like it should. I do feel like it should become an issue or a conversation piece. I think it should have, like, I do think that all of the parties have sort of forgotten that small business owners have existed for a while. And, you know, I keep hearing like that saying of, you know, small businesses are the backbone of Australia. But then when you look at politics, you don't see any of that mentioned. You don't see any of that really discussion point of how we're going to help the economy with small businesses. Or helping the economy by increasing interest rates on homes. But small business owners own homes too. Right? So, yeah, I'm curious about how all of that's going to work. Obviously, I'm not a finance person. I'm a tech person. And I certainly see how a lot of transactions happen online, but I am curious if we're going to go back to cash. You know, there's been all this conversation about a cashless society for the last 5 or so years. And are we going to go back to cash because it's more affordable?
0: Yeah, I think there are some outlets who say they prefer cash, actually. One of my favourite little cafes says we'd rather have cash. Maybe that means that not everything's sort of declared. I don't know. I'm a conspiracy theorist.
4: Fair enough. Yeah. That's fair enough.
0: But I carry a little bit of cash, but pretty much everything I tap the old card.
4: Yeah, look, I carry cash because I do think that I am paying less when I'm paying cash for some reason. And I do feel like the fees are sort of extraordinary at the moment. And also as a business owner, I'm paying for subscriptions on technologies and all sorts of things here, left, right and center. And I was reading an article the other week in terms of a lot of the companies that are technology companies that are international companies that provide services here in Australia who don't pay any taxes. I was like, how? I want to know how they're not paying tax.
0: Yes. Well, they're very clever, of course. They get around it one way or another. Ruth raised a very interesting point about security when you're paying bills by card. And
4: good topic.
0: It is a great topic. And a great mate, he's probably listening to us, Suresh Rajan. Suresh has been in the sort of financial side of things for many, many years. Suresh gave me a tip, and I've never forgotten it, and I have implemented that take out, have your main, you know, bank account. It's the one where they take the money out for your mortgage and you do this and you do that. But he said, get another debit card and use that for internet and other transactions, and only keep a float of, say, $1,000 in there. So if you are skimmed, then it's not all that bad. But if you've got a fair, I've never had this problem, have a few $1,000s in the bank, then if that goes, then you can get it back, but it's a long process.
4: So I practice this a slight variation where I have a separate bank account, and that's the account that the card is attached to. And I have the account locked until I'm doing an actual transaction. And I unlock it for the transaction and relock it when I'm done with the transaction. So any unauthorized transactions are automatically rejected. That's a relatively new feature that I've probably had over the last couple of years. But yeah, I can do that in the app and just lock my card, and then nobody can
0: Quite easy to do it on the app. And I discovered that the other day because one of us was trying to buy something which had an international account. And it didn't go through, and it turned out that by sheer accident that was locked. We'd had it locked. So now, yes, that's locked all the time. The national one, the Australian one, most of the time it's open with only a small amount of money in there.
4: But I had, I did have my mum get scammed over the phone where somebody texted her pretending to be me saying that I needed money and I was stuck at the shops and I didn't have my card with me. And I kind of had to have a reasonable, rational conversation with my mum about the fact that I haven't paid with my card for the last 5 years, and I've only ever used my phone to pay using the app, and she'd forgotten somehow that's how I paid for everything for the last 5 years. So it was like reasonably, even though that a lot of the text messages that are scams are using a sense of urgency, a little bit of panic. So they're trying to catch you at the opportune time to sort of just transfer money without really thinking.
0: Mm.
4: I think things like the Pay ID are brilliant, where you can just put somebody's phone number in and you can pay them directly through their phone number. I think increasingly, definitely the banks are getting better at security, and I think they need to because it's obviously costing them.
0: Mm.
4: Right.
0: Now, before we let you go, you've spoken about JoGo Digital, which is your new venture. How do people access that, and what can you do for them?
4: Oh, you're going to love this. The domain name is so short. Answering the question of how short can you make a domain name is JoGo, JOGO.au. That's our new website. You can go check it out. There's a fantastic brand quiz that if you're a small business starting out and you're thinking about what your brand's going to look like and what the personality or psychology is around it, it's brilliant. Go check it out.
0: Thank you once again for a fantastic segment, and we'll do it all again in a few weeks.
4: Sounds good.
0: See ya.
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15: Nobody's saying the city shouldn't be supporting community swimming. I think that all of them should be charging. I don't know why we're giving one facility.
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4: We've got the news happening on 6PR in about 30 seconds from now. When we come back in the studio, I'll be joined by Matt Woods. He'll be looking up at the stars and the planets and the universe and telling us what's going on in our skies. And you can have a chat to him too, if you like, on 133-882.
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6: Good evening, I'm Sarah Wiedersheim. New polling reveals voters are upset with the federal government over the cost of living. Jack Hahn reports.
7: The government has a healthy lead on primary votes, although the three major parties are in the 20s. A new Resolve political monitor poll released by the SMH and The Age shows Labor on 29%, One Nation coming in second with 25%, and the Coalition is still struggling on 23%. Nearly half of all those surveyed blamed the Commonwealth for the rising cost of living. 46% of respondents said the federal government is at fault. That's up from when it was asked in March. Just a quarter of respondents point to global factors for the rising cost of living. Jack Hahn reporting.
6: Small businesses have launched a new ad campaign urging the government to permanently scrap its ban on paying tax with credit cards. The controversial ban has been delayed by 6 months after the Treasurer overruled the tax office decision following days of criticism. But businesses want it killed for good. Accountant Belinda Rasso has told Nine many businesses won't survive this.
8: Honestly, this feels like the nail in the coffin for small businesses, and having this lifeline taken off of them. I just can't stress to you enough how much they're struggling.
6: The Iran-backed Houthis have issued a warning to travellers to stay away from Saudi airports after a deadly attack in Riyadh. 12 people were killed and 300 injured when the King Khalid International Airport was hit by a series of drones. Iraq's Prime Minister has condemned the attack, saying he rejects any escalation in military action and acts of aggression. The courage and skill of Australian Defence personnel have been acknowledged on the 25th anniversary of Australia's Afghanistan campaign. Commemorative services have been held across the country, recognising the 35,000 personnel deployed to Afghanistan between 2001 and 2021. Governor-General Sam Mostyn says the country will never forget

0: forget their service and sacrifice.
1: They fought, rebuilt, trained and advised, carried supplies in and the wounded out, protected and saved lives. We honour our sailors, soldiers and aviators, our police, diplomats, aid workers and civilian personnel, and the Afghan and coalition partners who served.
0: At least four people have been killed and tens of thousands have been left without power after Hurricane Isaiah slashed the US states of Alabama and Florida. It made landfall as a Category 2 system, generating winds of up to 168 kilometres per hour. And a man has died after being attacked by a tiger in England. Police say he was killed after entering an enclosure at the Yorkshire Wildlife Park near Doncaster. Checking sport, a second place finish in the Bathurst 1000 has secured the Enduro Cup for Triple Eight races. Will Brown and Scott Pye, Brady Kostecki and Todd Hazelwood won the great race after a nail-biting final few laps. But it was the Red Bull duo who recorded the top combined performance across Mount Panorama and last month's Enduro at the Bend. Brown has told Fox it's a good consolation after missing out on the win.
2: It's one of those ones, it's a bittersweet day. This is a race that everyone wants to win. You don't want to come second, you want to go out there and win it. But very stoked with the Enduro Cup. Thanks to Scott for all his efforts over this Enduro Cup.
0: Steve Smith has become the greatest catcher in Test cricket after two glorious pieces of slips fielding on day three of the first Test against South Africa. He takes over from Joe Root with 221 catches. The Proteas are currently 4 for 148, chasing Australia's first innings total of 390. And Australia's women's cricket team have won the second ODI against Bangladesh. That's news and sport.
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0: Partly cloudy this evening, getting down to 9 degrees overnight. Mostly sunny tomorrow, tops of 24 degrees. Tuesday, 27 and sunny. Warming right up on Wednesday, a high of 31 degrees with a possible late shower. Possible showers and a max of 23 on Thursday and Friday.
10: This is Remember When with Harvey Deegan on Perth 6PR.

0: And you know what that theme means? It means that our astronomer, the astronomer guy, we call him. It's really American, isn't it? How are you, Matt Woods?
1: Good, how are you?
0: Very well indeed, mate, very well. And settling well to your new day job, which is, of course, it's now, of course, the astronomy is your hobby.
1: Yeah, yeah, so I got off probation at work, so that's great.
0: So, yeah. So all those letters I wrote to the council saying don't employ him without success, eh?
1: That might have been why I had to side save me. Non-disclosure agreements or conflict of interest.
0: They're very lucky to have you, mate.
1: Thank you. But yeah, I had lovely feedback from my boss, Indy, so yep.
0: Oh, good for you. Good for you.
1: It's very, great place to work.
0: Can you do something about a letter I got in the mail the other day from, the council? They want to pay money. They call it rates or something or other. Is that necessary? Or?
1: Yeah. Even I pay rates. So you have to pay rates. Yeah. Oh,
0: thank you very much. I thought you were a mate.
1: No, unfortunately you have to pay them just like I pay my own rates and I'm a councillor for Shire and Dairy. So even the councillors pay their rates.
0: Hey, listen, I know that we're going to talk about those things that are up in the heavens, like stars and planets and meteors and meteorites and all those sort of things, but the opposite end of the scale, I suppose. You've been whale watching.
1: Yeah. Rachel, my partner, and I went whale watching. It was part of my – it was actually – we used a gift voucher from my cousin Talia who gave it for our Christmas. So we finally got around to using the gift voucher and went whale watching, which was really cool, yeah. Got to see a few humpbacks, even a bronze whale, a shark, decided to try and – muscle in front and photobomb the whales that we were seeing and swam around the boat and was looking for a feed. And, none of us decided to throw anything overboard, but it's impressive to see just how big the sharks are and also how big the humpback whales are as well.
0: Mm. Yeah, where did this take place? On the ocean, I know. Yeah. Exactly where?
1: Well, we dragged, as Clark Dawes says, we dragged it outside the environment.
0: For those that don't have a clue what Matt's talking about, the best Clark and Dawes skit of all time was the tanker.
1: Yeah, the front fell off. These ships are built to vigorous standards, or what are they made of? Well, they're not allowed to be made of cardboard.
0: That's right, paper derivatives.
1: Yeah, they've got to have a steering wheel.
0: That's one of the great all-time comedy. We must bring that back in our comedy classic one night too. Yeah. We have played it a few times.
1: Oh, can you order me a cab? He goes, well, did you come in a Coolworth car? He goes, well, yeah, the front fell off. That was the one that they had Ricard and,
0: he did
1: pulled
0: a
1: down
0: great,
1: a helicopter.
0: Oh, yeah, he did that, a great job reporting on that, Rick. He really did. Yeah. Yeah, terrific. Yeah, was it the Kirky?
1: Oh, I can't remember.
0: I can't remember the name of the ship now. Yeah. But I'll dig that out. But
1: the Labor and Power one is fantastic.
0: Bob Collins was the shipping minister at the time.
1: Yeah.
0: And he finished up taking a bit of a hit for that one, but never mind. That's these things.
1: He features quite a lot in the Labor and Power, the documentary about the Hawke Keating years.
0: Uh-huh.
1: And he talks about how Keating through the phone, he said he literally saw the hand come out and grab him, and it's like, I don't want your vote today. I want your soul. He says, you can't have my soul, but can you settle for my body? He says, to say he wasn't happy, was an understatement.
0: Well, now, for those that are looking for a job, we might have one for you here, folks. So I might be interested in this myself. Mm. Astronomers are recruiting cosmic detectives. I see myself as a cosmic detective. And you can apply from your couch. Well, it's one of my favourite spots.
1: It was mine this afternoon with the Bathurst 1000. Sorry.
0: Do you really like that? I've got to be honest. I mean, I'm kind of interested in a very vague sort of way. But I prefer to wait for the news report, which sums up about 7 or 8 hours of people going 151 laps or whatever it is of Bathurst. And they just pick the highlights out. That's enough for me.
1: Mm. Oh, look, it's one of those things with motorsport. You can watch it. There's a whole part where it can be really boring, but
0: yes, the whole lot from start to finish.
1: It's all the setup to the very end, and you could probably just watch the last 20 laps, but that last 20 laps is amazing, and just the it's 1,000 kilometres. That's finely high tuned motor cars, and they, you know, they managed to get through it quite a, it's amazing how long these cars can go for nowadays.
0: Yeah. Used to, started life as the Hardy Ferrado 500.
1: Mm. Well, I remember Dick Johnson bringing his, Sierra. I think it was the 92 Sierra to Northam. Mm. I got to see that. That was fantastic. So.
0: Dick was amazing because he was a privateer, wasn't he, for a long time?
1: Yeah.
0: And playing with and beating the best of them that were a sort of part of the Ford or Holden teams.
1: Yeah, and 92 was like the when I really got into it. I was about six. And that was, yeah, that was the race where it had almost everything. Like Jimmy Richards and Mark Scaife ended up skating off into the barriers up on Conrod Strait because it was pouring down with rain, and they ended up the red flag in the race. And because it goes back to the last completed race, even though Dick Johnson and John Bower had gone past, Mark Scaife and Jim Richards had won it. But yeah.
0: I imagine to curtail my excitement on Bathurst these days, mate. But look, what that's got to do with astronomy, I have absolutely no idea.
1: We're talking about being on the couch.
0: We're on the couch, and Black Hole Hunters lets you examine data for tiny changes in starlight that could reveal a hidden black hole. Tell me more.
1: Yeah, so Black Hole Hunters, you can actually get it on the Zoo Universe website. So this is it's a website where you can do citizen science. So you can actually help astronomers do science and actually get and do discoveries. And so people have actually had their names on papers as well. So what they're looking for, you won't be photographing a black hole itself because you can't see it.
0: I would have thought that.
1: And we've only been able to see some black holes through these massive big radio dishes that when you combine them all together into an interferometer, you know, you can use them to get the accretion disk and all that kind of stuff. But what you will be looking for is the fingerprints that the gravity leaves behind. So what scientists are searching for are stellar mass black holes orbiting ordinary stars. So we're not looking at supermassive black holes at the center of galaxies. We're looking at stars that really, really big stars that have blown up as a supernova and in the process of the crushing have crushed their cores into a black hole. And they are orbiting around another star. And a lot of the time they're orbiting so close that they actually start leaching off material from their companion star, but they really don't want that because it's very, very bright. And so what they're trying to do is they're trying to look for black holes that are orbiting around a companion star, but not too much. But as they pass in front, the black hole's gravity actually bends and magnifies the light. And you look for this repeated signal and you can actually investigate what caused them. Oh. And, so that we're trying to investigate how many black holes there are out there.
0: So how does the normal person sitting on a normal couch go about this? Because, you know, we're not skilled in this area. Do we have to undergo training and do they pay us for our time?
1: They don't pay for the time. That's one of the things with astronomy is when you're a citizen science, you're doing it for the love of it, like to say. Right. Yeah.
0: Just gone cold on the idea. Okay,
1: But what you do is you download the app from the website. And then you look at graphs and they're showing how the star's brightness changes over time. So these are, we call them light curves. And you just follow they give you examples and instructions and explaining on what patterns to look for. And then you just flag promising signals. So they've already gone had AI go through and sort a lot of the false positives and false negatives. And so what you're getting is you're getting data from NASA's TESS telescope, which is the Transiting Exoplanet Survey Satellite. So this takes photos of the entire sky and then builds up a big map of the night sky every so often. And so volunteers just examine short listed signals and helps separate the interesting patterns. And then, and it also helps researchers because they're developing their own machine learning tools or AI tools as well. So, and look, you know, you can also end up finding stuff that causes that might not actually be a black hole. It could be a white dwarf or a neutron star that is also producing these self-lensing, because these star, like a white dwarf, which is what the sun's going to end up as in the at its end of its life, or a neutron star, they also have strong gravity and will lens as well. So yeah, it's one of those. It's also a really good website. You can do all sorts of stuff in Citizen Science for Zoo Universe. Like you can do crater countering. There's, counting galaxies and all sorts of stuff.
0: Yeah. Matt Woods, astronomer.
1: I've done this before. Yeah.
0: Have you found a black hole is my question.
1: No, I haven't found a black hole. But I have helped, do like crater countering on the moon and Mars and that kind of stuff.
0: Right.
1: There's other ones. Cosmo Quest is also another good citizen science astronomy project as well. So, you don't know. You might find yourself your name on a paper.
0: Well, actually. Sounds good to me. Mate, we'll take a break. We'll be back before you've had time to miss us, folks.
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0: Matt Woods in the studio, and he's talking about all sorts of things up in the skies. A phoenix planet. What's a phoenix planet?
1: Ah, yes. So the phoenix has reformed. So, we think we might have found a planet that's actually been born from material shed by a dying star. So the clues have been hidden in Hubble's observation data that was taken more than a quarter of a century ago.
0: Wow.
1: So we're still finding stuff in Hubble's data, which is quite amazing.
0: Mm.
1: And so It's this star is a what's called a white dwarf. So, what, as I said before, the break what our sun will end up being. So, our sun is not big enough to go supernova. Yay! It's not going to wipe out the solar system. But what will happen is, as the sun gets really, really old, it will run out of hydrogen, and it will the core will heat up to turn the leftover helium that it's made from the hydrogen, and the star will actually start to swell out because the core will get hotter and it will start to lose its battle with gravity, and it will gobble up Mercury, Venus. They don't know about Earth. It might actually either incinerate Earth, gobble up Earth, or actually push it out.
0: This will be sort of not...
1: We're not talking about
0: not
1: any time.
0: Not next week.
1: No, not next week, not the week after. Around about 4 billion years or so. So you don't have to worry. We don't have to worry about it in our lifetime. But essentially what ends up happening is that as this is happening, as it becomes what's called a red giant, it's puffing off its layers. And so eventually what ends up happening is you've got the core of the star, and that's what's left over, and it will slowly cool over time. It's not making fusion anymore. And so what we've actually seen is, we think we've seen the second generation of a planet form, not left over from the debris field or planetary, debris field, but actually from the material from the star being shed off. And this star is lovingly named, called HS0209+8232. It just rolls off the tongue, doesn't it?
0: Yeah, absolutely.
1: It's about 270 light years away. So whatever, you know, whatever light Hubble took, you know, if it was 25 years ago, then you've got a plus 270 years because it's taken that long for the light to get there. And so it's roughly about the size of Jupiter, and the proposed orbit is about 4.4 days. So roughly 6 million kilometers from the white dwarf. So this thing would also be absolutely motoring around, most likely tidally locked. So it always, even though it's rotating, its rotation is the same amount as it is to go around, so it always shows the one side as well.
0: So, is it going to become another planet, like we're going to say?
1: It is a planet, yeah. It's formed already.
0: But it hasn't got a name yet.
1: No. Okay. So, well, essentially, well, what we would call it, if we do just, if it goes around enough times and we've realized it is a planet, it would be called something like HS0209+0832B.
0: Oh, great, yeah.
1: You just call it B, probably best to call it Phoenix. That's the best way to do it. So the lead researcher, Jamie Williams from the University of Warwick, was just revisiting Hubble data back from 1999, and the updated chemical database helped identify previously unexplained features in the star's spectrum. So when you we break up the light from the sun, from the star, and you get to see all these basically what the chemical elements are. And with data from the retired FUSE telescope supporting the chemical findings, they're actually able to find that it had a high abundance of niobium, and which points towards that there is this, it is an actual planet and it's being formed from it. And it's, this niobium is a material that's developed very late in the late stages of a star's life as well. So it's amazing that we can actually find that stars, that planets actually can form, after a star has basically died as well.
0: Mm, indeed. Okay. And your other topic here, this is very interesting. You talk about, a lunar cave. Is that like
1: lava
0: cave
1: tubes
0: on the moon?
1: Yeah, really? Lava tubes. Yep, they've seen them, and even on Mars they've seen them as well. So NASA has selected GIMLI, which is short for the Geophysical Instruments for Maris Lunar Pit Investigations. It's going to investigate whether a hole on the moon opens into a substantial underground lava tube, which could eventually be a shelter for astronauts. So its target is Mallus Hills Pit, which is an ancient volcanic region on the moon's near side. And this pit has a skylight, and an opening that is created once the lava tube roof collapses. And, so they want to establish whether this, cave actually extends away from the pit and measure its size. So they're looking at, it's, it will carry instruments on a commercially provided lunar lander, and there'll be a rover there as well under the Commercial Lunar Payload Service Initiative. It's also going to be run by the Planetary Science Institute as well, working with Honeybee Robotics. Isn't that a lovely name?
0: Yeah.
1: And Norwegian partners as well. So why are these lunar caves really attractive? Well, you know, underground rock can provide shielding from radiation. The sheltered spaces could reduce exposure to extreme surface temperature swings that happen on the moon. And investigating natural shelters as part of NASA's preparations for human presence is also on the moon is also very important as well. If there are no caves, the mission will still help explain how the pit formed and reveal the region's volcanic history as well, because those walls will expose layers that are normally hidden underground as well. So, you know, there are a lot of geologists that will go to sheer cliff faces, and you'll be actually able to read the history of the Earth through the layers of rock as well. So, yeah, so it's a really interesting mission there.
0: Mm. Are there any plans for human settlement on the moon? Not necessarily to pack up and lock the door and live there forever, but to journey to the moon and be self-sufficient on the moon for a period of, I don't know, say 6 months, 12 months, 2 years?
1: Eventually that's the goal of Artemis at the Artemis mission. Mm. So the base would eventually be, it would be down in what's called Shackleton Crater in the southern hemisphere, southern pole. That's where you've got craters there where there's just no sunlight's ever shone on them. And in there, we know there is actually water ice. So you can actually use that not only to drink, but also make rocket fuel as well. So it's one of those things. It's, you know, why haven't we done it? We honestly have the technology to do it. It's just probably the political will. I think a really good example of if you've got Apple TV, there's a show called For All Mankind, and it's what could have been if the Soviets got to the moon. And basically the next stage was the Americans were like, we've got to build a base, and the Soviets like, we've got to build a base and that kind of stuff. So humans are actually living on the moon and working on the moon in the 80s and all that kind of stuff as well. So it's a really enjoyable show. It's done by Ronald D. Moore, who did the redo of Battlestar Galactica back in the early 2000s and was a major part of the Star Trek Deep Space Nine TV show as well. So.
0: Now, of course, you maintain a link, don't you, to the observatory. Any news coming out of the observatory? I suppose school holidays would have been a very busy time for them.
1: Well, I did get slapped down from Katie last time I was here because I failed to mention this. But, the observatory has turned 130 years old. We had a little private ceremony for the volunteers and for our patron, the governor and his wife and a few others as well, the US Consul General and the mayor of City of Kalamunderas. And it was very, very nice. It was nice just to have a chat to everyone. It had been a while since I'd been there. So yeah, it's amazing that it's still, the volunteers have done a very good job keeping it alive as well. It's been, it's over 10 years now that we've been running the observatory.
0: Incredible. I was actually in your area, unbeknownst to me. I knew I was there. But I had a meeting that I had to go to in Wollaston, which is just around the corner, and there was a sign saying observatory this way. So it wouldn't have been far away. If I'd had time, I might have gone up and had a quick look, but I didn't have time.
1: Yeah, it's funny. Like even before, so I moved back to West Australia from Sydney in 2006. And, you know, we lived in the hills in Kalamunda, and I saw that sign all the times. And just, again, it's funny. You're always busy. I'll go there one time. I'll go there, you know, and just you forget all, you know. And eventually the first time I actually went to the observatory was when I went for my interview as a volunteer. So yeah.
0: Wonderful. Mate, thank you again for all
1: no
0: that.
1: Worries.
0: incredibly interesting information, mate. We'll do it again in a few weeks.
1: Talk to you in a few weeks.
0: Yeah, coming up, I've got a, you should listen to this, mate. There's a terrific interview coming up with a lady by the name of Sally Young. She's been investigating what's called the curious case of the stolen mace.
1: Ooh.
0: Don't miss it.
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0: One of the most fascinating thefts in Australia's history took place in Melbourne on Friday, the 9th of October, 1891. Someone nicked the mace from the Victorian Parliament, and it's never been found. Now, the mace, by the way, is a symbol of the Speaker's authority in state and federal parliaments. It was placed on a table in the Victorian lower house, the Legislative Assembly, when in session, and then locked up in the Speaker's rooms until the next sitting of the Assembly. Now, there is a historian who believes she knows the fate of the missing mace, and she tells the story in her brand new book, The Curious Case of the Stolen Mace. Her name is Sally Young, Professor of Australian History in the School of Historical and Philosophical Studies at Melbourne University. I'm delighted to say that Sally joins me now on Remember When. Welcome to the program, Sally.
26: Thanks for having me, Harvey.
0: Now, can I first ask you why, out of the thousands of unsolved crimes committed in Australia in the 135 years since the Victorian Parliament's mace went missing, were you prompted to write about this particular crime?
26: Well, this one had all the ingredients for a great story. So it had politicians, it had rumours that the mace had ended up in a brothel because drunken politicians had taken it there. It had scandal, it had corruption, it had an economy that just turned to hell right at the time the mace was stolen. So it had lots of ingredients that I think are still really important today about how politicians behave and what we expect from them and what the consequences are when politicians misbehave. So the mace was sort of a symbol of something much bigger, and I thought it was just a great case in its own right as well, with such a fascinating topic of, you know, what really happened here.
0: Yeah, I couldn't agree more, because, you know, apart from the uniqueness of the crime itself, one of the things that I did take out from your book is that it is indeed a snapshot of a unique era in Australia. I mean, the mace was stolen, let's remember, 10 years before Australia became a federation. Thus, the Victorian Parliament was a colonial one, rather overrepresented, as you point out, by wealthy male landowners. Corruption was rife, and women... Good heavens, women were not eligible to vote. That came in 1908, I think, didn't it?
26: Well, they were trying, even at this time in Victoria, they're trying to get the vote, and there's lots of women agitating for this, and there's a petition that is collecting lots of signatures just right around this time. So there's lots of agitation for it, but it hasn't happened yet. And as you say, there's this group of men that are really running Melbourne and Victoria more broadly, and they're into everything. It's extraordinary. They're developers, they're politicians, they're bank directors, they're newspaper owners, all at the same time, and all a group that are related either by family or friendship. So it's just extraordinary.
0: Mm. We mentioned the significance of the mace in parliamentary proceedings. They've been in the British Parliament since 1415. I think to this day, correct me if I'm wrong, that laws can't be passed in either the House of Commons or the House of Lords unless there is a mace in the chamber. Has that ever been the case in Australia?
26: Well, the perception at this time when the mace went missing was that in the Legislative Assembly, if it wasn't present on the table, that you couldn't hold the Assembly. So the perception at the time was without it, Parliament technically didn't exist. So when it went missing, the parliamentary staff has scrambled to try and find a replacement. And luckily they had one, an old wooden mace that's still there now. It's hanging over the door of the library in Parliament House in Melbourne. And they pressed that one into service so that they could hold the next session, because without the mace, they thought they couldn't actually hold Parliament.
0: Mm. Maces, by the way, can be traced back to medieval times, don't they? They rather useful weapons, I believe, for knights to bonk other knights on the body with and pierce their armour.
26: Mm, yeah, and that's their history is, yes, they were originally a weapon, and now this one was more a symbol of parliamentary authority, with traditions dating back to royalty and British parliaments, as you say. And they're quite an amazing object. Like when you have a look at it, they're very intricate. They have a lot of detail and crown on the top and long stick. But yes, they're very heavy, and whoever has to tote them into Parliament has to have pretty good arm muscles.
0: What did the Victorian mace look like? I mean, how big was it? What was it made of? And would it have been worth much in the 1890s, worth stealing, for example?
26: Yeah, it was definitely worth stealing. I mean, it wasn't, as popularly thought, made of solid gold. It's designed to look like it's made of solid gold, and it's very heavy, but it's mainly silver with gilt overlay to make it look like it's golden. But it was worth money. It was probably worth about the equivalent of a labourer's wage for a year. So definitely worth stealing, because the silver, if you melt it down, is equivalent to that. But most of the value of it is in the workmanship, because they're very intricately designed and have lots of, you know, flowers and motifs on them, crown at the top, big staff rod down the bottom, and, you know, awkward to handle. So you know, not easy to whip away and hide, but someone managed it.
0: Mm, indeed, they did. Now, I mentioned that the mace was locked up when Parliament wasn't sitting. What was the level of security like in this particular case?
26: Yeah, well, they have a case on the wardrobe in the Speaker's office, in an anteroom off the Speaker's office, and the mace is locked up in there, and, you know, it is under lock and key. But it was easily broken into. Someone just jimmied it open with like a screwdriver or a chisel or something, but lax security in Parliament House. The detectives who investigated were really shocked at how lax security was, because the Speaker's office, the key to that door was hidden under the mat outside the door. And everybody knew it was there. All the parliamentary staffers knew. The cleaner would let herself in using the key under the mat and put it back at the end. They'd leave windows open. Even after it was stolen, they kept using that system of putting the key back under the mat. So, you know, very lax security.
0: Indeed, yeah. Well, the times have changed just a little bit in that area, of course. How did the police go about investigating the case?
26: Yeah, so the best detectives in the colony were put on the case, which was Mick Ward, who had hunted Ned Kelly in earlier times, and Tom Nixon, and they're very bright detectives, very capable. And the main methods they can use at this time is interviewing witnesses, trying to find witnesses who might have seen something, talking to all the parliamentary staffers, investigating the site. They searched for the whole building to try and find it in case it had been hidden. But basically, that's the techniques they have to use. There's no fingerprint analysis, no DNA, obviously, or anything like that. So they're relying on finding witnesses and people who will talk.
0: Yeah. My first thought, the first thought that came into my mind in reading your book was that given Victoria was in the grip of a depression, someone in desperate need of money stole it, but I suppose a mace wouldn't be the easiest item to swap for cash, would it? You couldn't take it down to your local pawn shop and say, what can I have for this, please?
26: No, you'd have to melt it down. And that's what the police immediately thought was the purpose of the theft. Someone has stolen it to melt it down for that silver. And that's what they considered the motive was. There were other theories that were canvassed, including the one that of MPs drunkenly taking it to a brothel and leaving it there. But there were other theories about, was it some sort of political statement, other possibilities put forward. But basically they're thinking that someone's stolen it for the value of that silver.
0: Yeah, okay. Now, a key figure in your story is a tram driver by the name of James Merrick. What role did he play?
26: So he was the major witness in this case. The detectives were at a dead end until he came forward. So Merrick came forward and said he was driving a tram on the day that the mace was discovered missing, and he drove it round through the back of Parliament House. He saw someone run out the back gate. This person was holding this large, strangely shaped object wrapped in brown paper, jumped on the tram, and as he jumped on the tram, this object hit the metal and it made a ringing sound as if it was made of metal itself. So he was the major witness that the detectives had in the case. And they suggested that the sergeant-at-arms, who's responsible for security in Parliament House, take Merrick around, just walk him around the building and see if he recognises anyone among the staffers. And that's what they did. And as he was walking around, he spotted someone and he passed by that person, turned to the sergeant-at-arms and said, that's the man who jumped on my tram.
0: And he happened to be the parliamentary engineer, didn't he, Thomas Jeffrey?
26: Correct, that's right. So Jeffrey's about in his early 40s and he's already worked at Parliament House for a long time since he was an apprentice to his father. So he's worked there since he was 12. He's considered very reliable and, you know, a good tradesman, jack of all trades, who fixes everything at Parliament House. So he was the person Merrick identified.
0: Okay, we need to take a break, Sally, if you don't mind, and we shall be back shortly, folks. You won't even have time to miss us.
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0: Welcome back, everybody, and my very special guest on Remember When tonight is Sally Young, and she has written The Curious Case of the Stolen Mace, Solving Australia's Strangest Political Crime. I was very interested to read in you, but just going back to the political setup of the day, of course, pre-Federation, as we said, very interested to read in your book about Sir Thomas Bent, who was the Victorian Parliament Speaker the year after the Mace heist. He later served 5 years as Premier. Interesting is, as a kid, I and my mum and dad lived in Nepean Highway in East Brighton, not far from Tommy Bent's statue, as we used to call it. So take us through the parliamentary inquiry into the theft. What was the process and what, if anything, did it achieve?
26: So Bent, he was famously corruptible. He Bent by name, Bent by nature, was often said of him. He was a prankster, a womanizer, liked to drink. So he later came under sort of suspicion as the one who might have had something to do with the mace going missing and maybe was responsible for it ending up in a brothel. So he was attached to those rumours in the end. But back in 1893, he's the one who sets up this inquiry because he's now Speaker. And this inquiry is held. They call witnesses. They're supposed to find out, obviously, what happened to the mace, who took it. But those two questions they do not answer. All they're focused on is disproving that it ended up in a brothel and that politicians took it there. Because by this time in 1893, that's the rumours that have taken hold and they're appearing in print, even in country newspapers and satirical sheets. And so this inquiry is set up when Bent Speaker and it tries to disprove that that's what happened to the mace, but it can't say what happened to it, so it leaves that an open question.
0: Mm. Just getting back to the times that were applicable around then, the state was awash with graft, as we've mentioned, inside the land speculation, fiscal fraud involving politicians, property developers and bankers, which, of course, that originated in the hyperinflated 1880s, didn't it? And that could only end one way, and it did, with a catastrophic economic depression in the 1890s.
26: Yeah, that's right. It happens exactly around the time that the mace went missing. So 1891, everything's starting to catch up with these developers. They've been making a living off property for years now. And as I said, many of them are bank directors. So they're loaning themselves money and they're inflating the value of property. And they're encouraging even ordinary citizens, tradespeople and people who don't have a lot of cash to spare, that property you can't lose. You should, invest in property with them. And so they're developing estates and things as well. Lots of auctions of land. So that's a kind of this real hyper environment all centered on property. And then once interest rates go up just a little bit, it all starts falling apart. And just as the mace is stolen, this is when it's unraveling. So some of these key characters like Bent, who were very involved in land speculation, and the former speaker, Sir Matthew Henry Davies, who was responsible for the mace when it went missing, he's very involved in this. They're all up to their neck in it, lots of politicians. So that's the environment that this boom has just turned to bust very suddenly.
0: Yeah. Most interesting section of your book does talk about those brothels. I had to giggle. Happened to be quite conveniently located quite close to Parliament, which made life fairly easy. Just a short stroll for the boys in the Parliament when they had time. Now, as you mentioned, there are those who believe the mace may have been hidden there. But there was another theory bandied about, was there not, that the Bulletin magazine put forward, that the theft of the mace was nothing more than a prank perpetrated by a bunch of drunken MPs. It got a bit out of control.
26: Yeah, that's right. And this is, they're starting to speculate even when the mace goes missing. It's met with, I mean, it's quite an Australian reaction to something like this, that people find this pretty funny, that, you know, politicians who are supposed to guard this sacred item have lost it and don't know where it's gone. And then all these rumours start circulating that, yes, there's a lot of drunken MPs and they do like to party. I mean, they're partying in the Speaker's office. He's well known that he opens up his, you know, array of liquor in that room and people enjoy after a session in Parliament. So they are having a good time and there is visits to brothels. So some of this is based on a bit of fact and this is where these rumours are, you know, taking shape. There is some form to them. But, yes, that's the story that drunken MPs took it for a lark and then some of these stories have morphed into they took it to a brothel and left it there. At the time, the brothel that was supposed to be in was Annie Wilson's, but over time, when people were looking back, they associated with Madame Brussels because she became the most famous madam in Melbourne.
0: Mm. Another theory was that the mace was actually stolen by a group of the aforesaid ladies of the night who apparently had been invited to Parliament House to just to have a look round, of course.
26: Yes, that's right. And one of these, Annie Wilson, the madam of one of the brothels nearby, she was called as a witness to the parliamentary inquiry. So we have this amazing scene where, you know, a well-known brothel madam's walking up the steps of Parliament House into an inquiry and giving evidence, to which she said she'd never seen the mace. It had never been in her place. And then as soon as she said that, they got her off the stand. No more questions for her. Mm. Didn't want to ask her whether politicians ever came to her brothel or whether she'd ever been in Parliament House before. No questions of that kind were asked.
0: Oh, I wonder why. Goodness me. So, Sally, to this very day, the mace has never been found, but you believe you have solved the mystery. Now, needless to say, I am not going to be a spoiler because we want people to discover your theory, which is a very plausible one, when they read your book. I'm convinced that your theory is the right one. How truly confident are you that you are right?
26: I'm pretty confident, but, you know, I mean, I think I've tried to lay out the evidence for readers and let them see it themselves because for me it was overwhelming. Like there were just so many pieces that fitted together that to me it was quite obvious, but I leave it to readers to judge for themselves. But in my mind, it's pretty clear what happened. And what's interesting is how far, you know, beyond that, those factual bases rumour went. But, you know, am I confident? I have no physical evidence. I can't return the mace, unfortunately. But I think I know what happened to it because I put these pieces together and there doesn't seem much room for doubt in my mind. But, you know, I'm happy for others to read and make their own opinion of what they think.
0: Yeah, when they do read your book, they can give us a call on 133-882 and you tell us what you think may have happened to the famous Victorian parliamentary mace. Sally, just before we let you go, this is not your first rodeo, as they say. What are some of your other books that you've published in the past?
26: Yeah, so similar topics but different sort of treatment. But usually I focus on newspaper history and political history, Australian political history. So I've written a couple of books on newspapers and how they developed in Australia. One's called Paper Emperors, which is the start-up of newspapers in 1803 up to when Menzies said they killed him in the early 1940s. And then a second book called Media Monsters that picks up the story of how newspapers transformed in the 40s to the 70s. And then I'm supposed to write another book on what happened to them from the 70s to now. But I got distracted by the case of the missing mace. So I have to get back to that one. But that's what I usually write about is politicians' power, media power. And this story had some of those elements as well, but it was just a lot of fun as well.
0: Well, we'll be looking with great deal of interest to have a chat to you about this book that is on in pause mode, I suppose, at the moment. And eventually, when you do get it published, give us a buzz, because we love to have another chat to you, Sally. And thank you so much for telling us about the curious case of the stolen mace. It's a great read, folks. So I would thoroughly recommend it to you. Thanks for your time, Sally.
26: Thank you so much, Harvey.
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5: We have the 8 o'clock news coming up very, very soon. And then it's the Billy Pennell Music Hour. 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
7: Good evening, I'm Sarah Wiedersehen. New polling shows voters are blaming the Albanese government for cost of living pressures. The latest Resolve Political Monitor shows 46% of respondents believe Labor is at fault for the economic crunch. Just 9% blame global events. Despite this, Labor's primary vote has risen 1 point to 29%, while support for One Nation has softened. Federal opposition leader Angus Taylor says he would welcome back former Liberal Treasurer Josh Frydenberg to politics. The former member for Kooyong has fuelled speculation he may contest the seat in the next election as he prepares to release his memoir. Mr Taylor has told the ABC he needs good leaders heading into the next federal election, but won't be adopting one particular suggestion of Mr Frydenberg's.
8: We will not be raising the GST in the middle of a cost of living crisis. That we won't do.
7: A man has been found dead after a bush party near the border of New South Wales and Queensland. Bystanders tried to revive the 53-year-old who was found an hour west of Casino. A crime scene has been established and officers are trying to work out what happened. A woman's in hospital after being hit by an allegedly stolen car seen driving erratically near Melbourne's Flinders Street station. A 16-year-old boy has been arrested. Police have ruled out an act of terrorism and do not believe it was a targeted attack. Family and friends of a Perth man fatally attacked by a shark last month have gathered to remember the father of two. 63-year-old Greg O'Neill died while swimming just 15 metres from shore at Sorrento Beach. His family has organised a gathering in front of the surf club to pay tribute to their ocean-loving dad. New research shows one person dies of upper gastrointestinal cancers every 57 minutes in Australia. Upper GI cancers include those of the liver, pancreas, bile ducts, stomach and esophagus. Dr. Mark Buzzer from the PanCare Foundation says greater awareness is needed to improve early detection.
9: There's been a doubling of the pancreatic cancer and a tripling of the liver cancer death rates over the last 20 years, and that's really driving this overall increase. And the forecasts that we've got out to 2050 are even scarier. So unless there's urgent intervention, it's only going to get worse.
7: Also making news, the Governor General has paid tribute to the 47 defence personnel killed in Afghanistan 25 years on since joining military operations there.

0: And a total fire ban has been declared for Sydney and the New South Wales Hunter region tomorrow due to forecast hot and windy conditions. Checking sport, Brody Kosecki and Todd Hazelwood are two-time Bathurst 1000 winners after a nail-biting finish at the Great Race. The duo breaking their own record for the fastest ever race, overtaking Chevrolet's Anton Di Pasquale on the final lap after he ran out of fuel. Kosecki's close friend Will Brown and Supercars rookie Zach Bates rounding out the podium. The Dick Johnson Racing driver crediting his stand-in engineer for the performance on Fox.
1: Gave me all the information that I needed. I knew what they were doing to try to get a bit of overlap in case there was a safety car with a bit of tyre. So just can't believe. I'm just still in awe. Just a big thank you to everyone that's here this weekend that's been supporting us.
0: In cricket, South Africa are 8 for 204 on day 3 of the first test against Australia. They're chasing the Aussies' first innings target of 390. And the Knights head of recruitment, Peter O'Sullivan, has announced his departure from the club. That's news and sport.
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0: Partly cloudy this evening, getting down to 9 degrees overnight. Mostly sunny tomorrow, tops of 24 degrees. Tuesday, 27 and sunny. Warming right up on Wednesday, a high of 31 degrees with a possible late shower. Possible showers and a max of 23 on Thursday and Friday.
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0: Well, there it is, Billy. What do you reckon about that? Now, isn't that such a lovely, lovely sentimental song?
1: It's a beautiful song, Hans. A beautiful song. A great way to start our show about marriages tonight.
0: Yeah, I think,
1: a wonderful choice, mate. Good on you.
0: I think that was a tongue-in-cheek effort by Foster and Allen, that one. You know, a bit of acerbic...
1: Well, it's a love song. You know, you're allowed to have a love song for your wife, aren't you?
0: Yeah, but he says that, you know... You're always finding fault with me, but I will love you.
1: I will. Well, it's part of being married. That's what I've heard, isn't it?
0: Well, so, yeah, I believe so. Interesting. mate, welcome to the program. And
1: thanks,
0: we've got a whole bunch of people on the board. 1-3-3-882. The subject tonight, or the theme tonight, weddings or marriages, unions, that sort of thing. And as we have each and every week, we have a $100 voucher to go down to the Grosvenor Hotel, just 500 metres down the road here in Hay Street to Richard Moody's Grosvenor Hotel. I have to tell you, Billy, that I went out with my wife last night and another couple to have a lars and had a fantastic meal. Oh, their garlic bread, best I've ever tasted. Mate, I can't wait for you to come over here and take you down there.
1: Oh, I'd love to do it sometime. He sounds like a really terrific bloke, Richard. He's obviously taken a great interest in your show. And they're very, very good prizes, aren't they? Something like that. They really are.
0: Oh, great prizes, yeah. All right, let's get on with the show, as they say. Joanne is first up tonight, which is not unusual. Hello, Joanne.
2: Good evening, gents. How are we?
0: Yeah, we're great.
2: Can you hear me?
0: Yeah, I can hear you. You there, Billy? What's happened to Billy? He's up on the board. You there, Billy?
1: I can hear you, yes. I can hear you loud and clear.
0: Yeah, good. Yeah, I don't know what happened there. You just dropped out there for a minute or two.
2: How are you, Billy?
0: Telstra wants to know why you haven't paid your phone bill, Billy, but that's just another.
1: You're a cheeky girl, Joe, but I'll let you off this time.
0: All right. What song would you like us to play for you, Joe?
2: Okay. Now... not really up there on my favourite list, but I thought I'd request it anyway. And also the other thing, not even sure whether we've walked down the aisle or whether we're still at the proposal stage. But anyway, we'll see once we listen to the song. So, I Hear Those Church Bells Ringing by Dusk.
0: Here it is.
1: Oh,
2: thank you. Bye-bye.
0: Good on you, Joanne. Bye.
1: Good on you, Joe.

0: Haven't heard that one from Dust for a long time. Billy, great song, though, isn't it?
1: Very romantic, isn't it?
0: Well, yeah. About as romantic as the Foster and Allen one, mate, I would politely suggest, if you don't mind. Oh, dear. All right. So thank you, Joanne. She's opened the batting beautifully for us, as always. Ray of Embleton is next. How you doing, Ray?
2: Hello, Ray.
3: Hi, how you going there?
0: Good.
2: Good, mate.
3: My song's by Paul Overstreet called Ball and Chain.
0: Here it is, mate. Boy.
2: Glad you're right.
0: Not one bloke listening to this program can't identify with that. Good on you, Ray. Well played.
3: Thanks.

0: Billy, I must admit I hadn't heard of this bloke. He hasn't got a bad voice, has he, the American?
1: No, he's a country singer.
0: Yeah.
1: They often write very cynical songs. Have you noticed that in country music?
0: Funny about that.
1: Get on your Ray.
0: Ball and chain, yeah. Ray, a ripper, mate. Alrighty, we'll take a break, and when we come back, more of your calls. We've got a bit of room on the board. So, folks, if you'd like to have a wedding-themed song played and have the chance to go in the draw to go along to the Grosvenor Hotel, you better call Katie now, 133-882.
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0: All right, now, Billy, I'm prepared to make a wager with you. Look, you do know everything. I shouldn't say this, but when Jonathan's on the line from Dianella, I've never heard of this particular song. Maybe you have. I'll let Jonathan explain. How are you, Jonathan?
1: How are you, Jonathan?
17: Hi, Harvey. Hi, Billy. Great to be with you both. And the
1: thank you, mate.
17: From
1: thank you.
17: And my request on the theme of marriages is from the South African 1973 musical Ipitombi called Mama Tembu's Wedding, sung by Margaret Sangana.
0: Oh, that one. You'd remember that one then, Billy.
1: Well, actually, no, it's a new one to me, but it's typical of Jonathan's thought about the songs he chooses each week. They're always a bit different.
0: Fantastic.
1: We love that. Good on you, Jonathan.
0: Good on you, Jonathan.
17: Thank you.
0: I was being cynical, really. Here we go.

0: Well, I'll tell you what, Billy, in all seriousness, I've never heard of that song before, but don't you love some of that indigenous African music, the pulsating beat of it? Fantastic.
1: Oh, I absolutely agree. There's something about African music, isn't there? Like you say, it's the beat, it's just sort of the rhythm of the music. And as usual from Jonathan, a really outstanding choice. We've got some great listeners. We really have on 6PR.
0: No doubt.
1: The best.
0: Yeah, the best, as who said? Would say simply the best Tina Turner. But we're not playing Tina Turner tonight, folks. Who have we got? We're going to Redcliffe now to say hello to Isabel. G'day, Isabel.
1: Hello, Isabel.
2: Hello.
1: Thank you for calling.
0: Yeah.
1: Thank you for calling.
0: What can we play for you tonight? We've had a few people ask for this one, by the way. You got in first.
2: Going to the Chapel of Love.
0: Yeah.
1: Oh, no, the Dixie Cups. This is a great song about marriage. Good on you. It's a lovely choice. Yeah, thanks so much, Isabel.
0: Thank you.

0: Dixie Cups and go into the Chapel of Love. Next caller up is Debbie from Bibra Lake. And how are you, Debbie?
1: Hi, Deb. Good. I'm good. How are you guys?
0: We're good. Good, well, thank you. I don't know whether we're good, but we're well.
2: That's right. There's a difference.
0: What song have you chosen tonight?
1: How about some Billy Idol with White Wedding?
0: Oh, yeah. How about it?
2: Ah, there you go. Good on you, Deb. Thanks so much for calling in.
1: Thank you. Thanks.

0: Yes, Billy Idol and White Wedding. We've got a little bit of room on the board, Billy, so if people would like to call now, you will probably be able to accommodate you. 133882. And of course, if you do get a song played that's more than 30 years old on your theme tonight of weddings, then you go in the draw. You might be going down to the Grosvenor Hotel to spend $100.
1: Mornings. The City of Joondalup are charging VacSwim $29,500 for kids to use Mullaloo and Sorrento beaches. Here's Suzanne.
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1: The Tap Doctor!
0: Thought so. 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
1: leak? The Tap Doctor!
0: I wasn't even finished.
1: The Tap Doctor!
0: Go on then. Give us one more. But don't cut me off.
1: The Tap Doctor!
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6: Well, we've certainly had a variety of songs tonight, have we not? They're still coming thick and fast. So I think we go to Bibra Lake now, don't we? Hello, Debbie.
7: Hi, Deb.
8: Hello.
6: Hello.
8: Hello. I've already called you.
6: Pardon?
8: Already just requested Billy Idol.
6: Oh, Billy Idol and the... you did too.
7: Good on you, Deb.
8: Another one if you want.
6: Oh, no, look, it's very kind of you. You were still on the line there. You put... Yes, I got a bit confused there. That's not hard to confuse me, believe me. Okay, let's go down to Collie. Now we've caught up. Troy of Collie. G'day, Troy.
9: Hi, Troy.
10: How you going, gents?
6: We're good.
10: How you going?
9: Good, mate. All right.
10: That's good. Hey, Billy, you must be locking this daylight saving, mate, a bit hour. Yeah. Anyway.
9: I'm just waiting for the footy season to start again. We should hurry up.
10: Mate, you finished a couple of weeks ago, Billy. Come on.
9: Yeah, I know. I'm with Billy. I'm a very impatient bloke.
6: I'm with Billy. Yeah.
10: Right on. Righto. Yeah, mine is my wife walked down the aisle to this song was by the late, great Angry Anderson and Rose Tattoo. Suddenly, and I believe it's one of their most popular songs, but the story goes the boys didn't really like it, but it was, very good on our wedding day. Thank you.
9: And he sang it so well, didn't he, Troy? He did a great job. He was a great bloke. He's a mate of mine and a terrific man in lots of different ways. So we'd love to play it for you tonight, mate. Yeah. Here it comes.
6: Here we go, mate. Thanks very much for suggesting that, Troy. It's a cracker.

0: Angry Anderson, yeah, great, a great loss, wasn't he? No doubt at all about that, Billy.
1: Yeah, he was a really special bloke. He did enormous work for underprivileged kids. He was a great husband, a great father, and obviously a very talented performer too. So thanks so much, Troy. That was a wonderful, wonderful song.
0: Indeed.
1: Great love song.
0: Yep, we've got a few more coming up after the break. Billy, don't go away.

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10: Okie dokie, our next caller, Billy, is Peter from Bassendean. G'day, Pete.
11: Hi, Billy. How are you, guys?
10: Yeah, go great, right, mate. Thanks, mate.
11: That's good. Yeah, I'm thinking, how about from that the movie Blue Hawaii, The King, Blue Hawaiian Wedding?
10: Oh, Hawaiian Wedding song, fabulous
12: great
10: song.
12: Great choice, Pete.
10: Yeah, good on
12: here
10: you,
12: Pete. Here it comes.
10: Here we go.
12: Great choice, mate.

0: Well, an absolute ripper, that one, Billy. No doubt. From the Hawaiian wedding song from Blue Hawaii. It was a great
1: It just
0: movie.
1: Reminds me of something that when Elvis got out of the army, John Lennon said, he sounded like Bing Crosby. Not a bad call.
0: Denise has called us, and we were so inundated, Denise, we just didn't have time to get back to you in person. But what a song that Denise has chosen, and I thought we'd get this one tonight, from Stanley Holloway from My Fair Lady. Billy, get me to the church on time.
1: Ah, Denise, that's a great choice, and we'd love to play it for you.

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Set 'em up, me darling.

0: Gee, what a great musical score Lerner and Lowe provided for My Fair Lady. Billy, and that was one of them.
1: Oh, it was just fantastic. Of course, we didn't see the Broadway show, you and I, but
0: no.
1: That was Julie Andrews. And when they made the movie, poor old Julie got the flick and Audrey Hepburn was in there miming Marnie Nixon's voice. I don't know what happened there.
0: But lots
1: of great music, as I say. One of the greatest musicals of all time. And thanks so much, Denise. Suggesting that tonight for
0: fantastic.
1: Us.
0: Fantastic. All right, we're going to find out who's going to the Grosvenor after this. Believe.
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0: Wow, there it is, the magical drum. And Katie's in the studio with me, Billy, and she's got the wheel of names activated. Who's our winner tonight, Kate?
1: Peter of Bassendean, who was one of our last callers with the Hawaiian wedding song by Elvis.
0: Well done.
2: Oh, good on you, Pete. Great work.
0: Yeah, sorry to those we couldn't get to tonight. The message is try and get in early next week. Billy, thanks for that, mate. We'll talk again at this time next Sunday night.
2: Good on you, Harv. Good on you, Katie.
0: Thanks, Billy. See ya.
3: 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News.
4: Hello, I'm Sarah Wiedersane. Pope Leo has revealed he will soon undergo surgery to remove a nodule from his lung. The 71-year-old pontiff has told pilgrims at St. Peter's Square the growth has been spotted early and is well contained. The Vatican has not said whether the growth is malignant. Pope Leo was elected pope by the world's cardinals in May 2025. Veterans across the nation have marked 25 years since the beginning of Australian service in Afghanistan. Australia joined a global coalition in the war against terror following the September 11 terrorist attacks. Prime Minister Anthony Albanese has thanked all of the 35,000 who served.
5: Australia did what is so resolutely in our nature. We went to support our friend and ally. We went because we saw what was at stake, and we went on the principle that September 11 was an attack on a way of life that belonged just as much to us.
4: Voter support for One Nation is softening, according to a new poll. The Resolve Political Monitor in the SMH and Age shows the minor party's primary vote has fallen 2 percentage points in the past month. It sits at 25%, still above the coalition on 23%, but below Labor on 29%. Pauline Hanson's likability and performance ratings have also taken a dive. Small businesses have joined forces to launch a new nationwide ad campaign urging the government to permanently ditch the ATO's credit card tax ban. Despite winning a reprieve until June 2027, traders warn the looming policy still threatens to shutter local businesses. Nationals leader Matt Canavan says the tax office needs to listen to the concern.
6: I just think the ATO need to have a good look at themselves in the hall of mirrors and reverse this decision ASAP and apologise for what they have done.
4: A dozen people have been killed in an airstrike on a major airport in the Middle East. Jack Hahn reports.
7: Blasts rocking Riyadh Airport in Saudi Arabia, killing 12 people, including an American. Over 300 people were wounded in the explosions. The Houthi rebel group has claimed responsibility for the attack. The Department of Foreign Affairs says it's unaware of any Australians caught up in the chaos. It is urging anyone planning on flying to the airport to think twice, as US President Donald Trump weighs up more military retaliation on the Houthis for this attack. Jack Arn reporting.
4: And a 16-year-old boy is in custody accused of running down a pedestrian in Melbourne in a stolen car. It happened metres from the city's marathon, prompting a huge police response. A woman aged in her 50s was taken to hospital in a stable condition. Victoria Police have ruled out terrorism. Checking sport, history has been made at Mount Panorama with the fastest Bathurst 1000 race ever, resulting in a nail-biting finish. John Thompson reports.
8: Gasecki swept into the lead on the way up the mountain on the last lap to claim his second ever Bathurst 1000 win and the fifth win for the Dick Johnson Ford team, with the race leader Anton Di Pasquale running out of fuel with just 5 kilometres to the checkered flag. The finish was further spiked.

0: Just up after Chaz Mostert crashed his Toyota with 5 laps remaining, bringing out the only safety car of the race. That incident shuffled the field, leaving Will Brown in his Mustang to take second ahead of the Chev of pole sitter Zach Bates, who came home in third in what was the fastest Bathurst 1000 in race history, with only 2 cars retiring. John Thompson, Bathurst.
1: And in cricket, South Africa are at 8 for 238 at tee on day 3 of the first test against Australia. They trail the Aussies by 152 runs.
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1: Around the country, Melbourne showers a top of 19 degrees. Sydney, a late shower or two, a high of 35. Brisbane, partly cloudy and 31. Mostly sunny in Perth, a high of 24 degrees. Canberra, a shower or two and 27. Adelaide, partly cloudy, a top of 18.
14: This is Remember When with Harvey Deegan on Perth 6PR.
15: Now, when we interview an author about the book they've written about military history, almost always we'll be speaking with a male author. Well, we've got something refreshingly different for you tonight, folks. There's a new book on the shelves called Whispering Death, and this has been penned by a lady writer by the name of Trish Skian. Now, her book is the story of the Australian-built Beaufighter bombers that played such a crucial role in the Second World War. And, Trish, I'm delighted to welcome you to Remember When.
16: Oh, thank you so much. I'm pleased to be here.
15: How long have you been interested in military history? When did you think that you would become, and you have become, a great military historian?
16: Many years ago, joined Concord Heritage Society and so became involved in doing some oral history projects. And so a lot of the books that I do have led from that, in meeting people who've had great stories, or more these days in meeting the families of people who had great stories and being given diaries and other memorabilia on which to be able to base my books. And I always like to get something from a different point of view, a unique angle. I'm not trying to take Coles to Newcastle, so to speak. I'm not trying to go over history that's so well known. I want to get something different, you know, a unique story from these people.
15: Then specifically, Trish, what made you pursue this wonderful book called Whispering Death?
16: I received a knock on the door one afternoon with a gentleman standing there with a big box of paperwork in his arms saying, my sister has sent me, you're going to write my life story. And I'd never seen him before, but I asked who his sister was and I did know her very well. And I just hadn't connected the maiden name and the married name. And so he proceeded to bring 20 boxes of paperwork in that he'd collected from another writer who'd done nothing with them for years. And although that was a bit of a red flag warning for me, I thought, you know, what am I taking on? Mm. But I sat down and listened to his story, and he became very emotional after a while when looking at some of his war photographs. And I knew there was a great story there. I was on the edge of my seat after a while, so I grabbed my tape recorder, and after transcribing the tapes and over the ensuing months going around to meet members of his crew who are still alive and recording their stories as well, I got to meet all these wonderful flyers and navigators and ground crew. And the book was virtually based on their stories.
15: I think you interviewed almost 100 Beaufighter Attack Squadron members, did you not? Now, that must have taken you quite a considerable amount of time. And how did you manage to track them all down?
16: Well, again, as I said, there were 20 boxes of paperwork from this. He was sort of a major pilot as far as the ground crew and everyone were concerned. He became the president of their association. So he had so many of their names and phone numbers. Some of them were interviews just over the phone, particularly the ones who lived a long way away or were interstate by that time. But and some of them didn't really want to talk. They it was strange, really, in being with some of them because the wives would say, I've never heard these stories that he's telling you. And with the tape recordings, we always transcribed them and then sent them back and got the boys to sign off on them to make sure that we hadn't misunderstood anything that was happening.
15: But not just the actual interviews that you conducted, recorded interviews, but I believe that the people that you approached that were right in the middle of all of this also either gave you or loaned you some very valuable written material.
16: Yes, that's true. With the first book in particular, that started because of COVID, because I teach in some of the schools and we were locked out at one stage. And one of my ladies said, you know, would you like to read my grandfather's war records? They've never been published. And I thought, oh, you know, it'll probably be a bit boring because he was just an 18-year-old straight from school who went into the war. And I thought, oh, you know, I'm not sure what this is going to be like. But again, it was amazing. He was the ducks of his school at Sydney Grammar. And he and seven other boys all joined up on the one day. They went through the war. And all eight of them survived, which was amazing because it was usually one in four that, you know, would pass away. That wouldn't come back.
15: Yeah.
16: So he was writing all the time, and he did mention all the other boys in his diary, but he was the main one. So that was the first book on the secrets of Anzac Ridge. And from there, after having that published, my publishers were saying, you know, they wanted more war stories because they had a great market for that. And so I'm up to about book five at the moment. I talked to Rotary Probers, View Clubs, Historical Societies, U3A, etc., and tell people there about the stories and how they come to me. I say, you know, I don't find the stories find me. And then other people will come to me afterwards and say, you know, I've got a diary, or can I send you Pop's diary? And I actually found my father's records. I'd never talked to Dad about the war. But one of the ladies said, oh, I've got the 53rd Militia. And I said, oh, that was Dad's, you know, story. So I've got his as well now, even though he's passed away.
15: Well, before we talk about some specific events that the Beaufighters were involved in, tell us a bit about the aircraft itself and what made it so special. For instance, why was it known as Whispering Death?
16: It's a very good story. There is only one engine that was made for this plane, which rotated right, whereas all the other planes had two engines made which would contraindicate each other. You know, one would rotate left, one would rotate right. and that would cause a lot of vibrations and that roaring noise that you would hear with most of the jet fighters. But with the bow fighter itself, because both engines rotated the same way, there was no vibration. And so it was a silent plane until it got overhead. And by the time it was overhead, it was too late for you to sort of try to duck for cover. And both the British and the Japanese called it Whispering Death, so that sort of name stuck. And initially the publishers were a bit concerned about using it for the title of the book, but they couldn't really come up with anything else that was better.
15: No, I think it's ideal. What was the what was the composition of the crew of the bow fighter?
16: Well, they usually had to have the pilot at the front and the navigator or observer at the back. He had a table that was about 10 foot away. So it was quite a roomy plane, but compared to a lot of the other bigger fighters that had up to 10 in the crew, there were usually just the two. But the poor navigator had to do so many things. He was loading guns and, sighting what was going on and taking photographs if they had a surveillance job to do. And, just virtually keeping the pilot awake sometimes. With the bow fighter, what they had was under the wing attachments. So they would have guns or rockets or cameras or whatever. That was mainly all done from just under the wings. It wasn't one that where you sort of drop bombs.
15: So how did they approach the targets and how did they fire on those targets then?
16: Well, as I said, from inside they would have the switches to man the guns that were located underneath the wings.
15: So they more or less strafed the targets rather than bombed them. Is that is that how it worked?
16: Yeah, well, they did have rockets as well, depending on what the mission was. The boys, because they had ground crew as well for each of the planes, and the ground crew would be told what the mission was about, so they would then arm the plane either with the rockets or with the guns. Or, as I said, or with, cameras. They were quite a versatile plane, actually.
15: They were indeed. I would have thought that the crew of two had a lot to occupy their time, and you've explained it so beautifully, Trish. Trish, we'll take a break, if you don't mind, and pay some bills here at 6PR and back in just a jiffy.
16: Right,
17: meet Daryl.
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17: 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Demand more and say,
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30: 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We've been there for it all. We were there for when Hills Hoist came standard with every home, for every ball of backyard cricket and every failed game of fetch. 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Your garden has been our calling for over 100 years. Bailey's, loyal to the soil.
0: In the past financial year in Western Australia, there were over 20,000 investigations into breaches of family violence restraining orders, a 19% increase from the previous year. 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
15: And my special guest on Remember When Tonight is Trish Skeehan. She has produced, and she's written, and the book has been produced, called Whispering Death. And it's the story of the Australian-built Beaufighter bombers. They were critical to the war effort in the Second World War. Just by way of clarification after our discussion in the first segment, they weren't, I guess they weren't really bombers as such, were they? I think you put it more succinctly in the book as they were attack aircraft.
16: Yeah, they were known as an attack squadron. They were tasked with bombing or with strafing a tanker at the mouth of the Kuching River. And the boys went in and bombed it to pieces and got back to their base and were told, boys, you've destroyed the Rajah of Sarawak's private yacht. It wasn't a tanker at all.
15: Oh, dear.
16: And it was amazing the stories that came out, even with the earlier books as well. It talked about sort of all the things they got up to, all the insane things, because you virtually had to be insane to stay sane within the war. And I know from some of the records and the things that I've read, I can understand why the boys didn't want to tell their families the things they'd gone through and the things they'd witnessed. It was an amazing time, but a very necessary time. Yes, to defend Australia.
15: Well, of course, it's harrowing for everybody. Of course, the crew themselves and those that they're waiting for them to come home here, back here in Australia. What were the main differences between the Australian-built Beaufighters and the British-built Beaufighters? And I know you mentioned the engine rotation thing. Were there any other substantial differences?
16: Well, the ones that were built overseas were more on the line of the Beaufort, which was sort of the precursor of the Beaufighter. And these ones were done in kit form and then sent out to Australia because Britain was having problems in getting the security of being able to send things overseas. So they did them in kit form, sent them out here, and then about 14 days after the kits arrived, the whole plane was ready to go. And a lot of the work was actually done by females because the women were learning all these trades. So that they could release the men to actually go and fight overseas.
15: Did Japan have an equivalent strike aircraft by comparison to the Beaufighter?
16: Not that I'm really familiar with. The most of the ones they were talking about in all the books were the Zeros that they were up against. They were a smaller fighter plane. But the Beaufighter, the main difference that had to other aircraft was that it was meant to be flying very low, very close to the ground, whereas most of the other bombers would be way up, you know, 12,000-15,000 feet and dropping bombs from there. But because the Beaufighter was so versatile and so swift, they could do a lot more reconnaissance with it and, as I said, strafing, you know, where they were able to really get down close to the target.
15: Yeah. Well, let's look at some particular facets of the Beaufighter's involvement in the war. Let's start with the Sandakan operation. Take us through that one, please, Trish.
16: Well, Leran, that was our main pilot, Leran Mutton. He was tasked with flying over Sandakan to find the prisoners. And as we now know, they were all gone from the marches. And there were only about six were hiding in the jungle in various places. And he was threatened with court-martial for not being able to find them that particular day. And then the next day they sent a different fighter out that was even sort of swifter. But that flew higher and they also couldn't find any of the prisoners. And so he said after that they sort of dropped the threat of court-martial. But then after that, they gave him the task towards the end of the war in actually flying back over the Japanese camp and dropping these stones that had a parcel around them which contained all of the documentation of how the Japanese were to surrender. And that was one of the things that Liren had. He kept all of his paperwork. As I said, he had 20 boxes full altogether. And he had his own copies of the document of surrender signed by Blamey, and all sorts of leaflets that he used to have to drop onto the Japanese to tell them how to surrender, like the soldiers who were out in the jungle and that, and they were given what was like a pass. And he also had other ones that he dropped to the people to tell them to not be afraid of the Japanese, that, you know, we, the outside would be looking after them after the war was over.
15: What about the Borneo campaign, which, of course, you devote, you know, some very, very important words to in your book, Whispering Death?
16: Well, there was different aspects there with the bow fighters initially, because they were not able to sort of take off from aircraft carriers. They had to be from a land base. They were involved in the Battle of the Bismarck Sea, but they had to take off, as I said, from a base, whereas a lot of the other planes were taking off from Port Moresby itself. And one of the extra journals that I got was from one of my friends, and her father was in the war. He only died last year at the age of 105, although he had dementia by that stage. But he had all these stories that he'd written, and he was there at the Battle of the Bismarck Sea, and the stories of how they were all spiraling around at different levels and doing the different things that they had to do. So it was really gripping to be able to get that sort of information.
15: In your book, there's a very interesting story about a bow fighter that attacked a moving island, if I can put it that way. I mean, we shouldn't laugh. War's not anything much to laugh about, but this was quite humorous, wasn't it?
16: Yes, that's actually one of the things I've got here in my notes in front of me to make sure I mentioned it to you. So there were two bow fighters going along. As I said, they were fairly low to the ground, and they were going along the coast, and suddenly they saw this island with coconuts and palm trees, and it was motoring along, leaving a bow wave. And I thought, what's that? And as I said, because the planes were silent, the Japanese, and it was actually a Japanese barge, and they had covered it with tarps. They had all sorts of ammunition on it, covered it with tarps, and then put lots of sand on it, propped up a few palm trees and put some coconuts there, and then took off along the coast. And so the boys saw this happening, and as I said, because the Japanese didn't hear the plane till it was overhead, they kept on sailing along. And so the boys strafed it, and the whole thing blew up.
15: Yeah, well, of course, had there been a conventional bomber in the air, they probably wouldn't have noticed anything from the altitude that they would have been flying.
16: Well, not that so much. You could hear them coming, so all they had to do was to stop the engines and just let the island float there, because there were lots of little islands here and there, according to what the boys described in their notes.
15: Like I said, the bow fighter was a most important weapon in the Second World War. We do need to take another break, Trish, if you don't mind. We'll be back shortly.
16: Okay.
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15: Welcome back, everybody. Now, if you've just joined us, I'm having a fascinating discussion with Trish Skeen. She has come up with a book called Whispering Death, and this is all about the Australian-built bow fighter attack aircraft that played such a crucial role in the Second World War. And we've learned so much about the crew, and we've learned so much about the aircraft itself, of course, during our discussion thus far, Trish. But working hand in glove with the air crew themselves were Australia's codebreakers, and many of them women. Tell us how important they were to the war effort. What's your book say about that?
16: Oh, it was amazing to find out what was actually happening with the women. They were learning all sorts of technical trades so that they would be able to help with the planes and also with the codebreaking. And one of the ladies involved, she and her husband were both in the RAAF, and their son is actually one of the colleagues with whom I teach. And so he gave me some information on his mum. And she was in what was called Barton Hall, which was part of Bletchley Park. This is while they were over in England. And it's a strange story as to how they got over there as well, because her husband, Ted, left Australia, and the troop ship went across to New Zealand and picked up some more pilots there. Then they went up to Canada, got more pilots there, and got into London. And now, in the meantime, there was a little airfield down in Khartoum that needed some air screws, which is what they would later call the propellers. But the boss there ordered 50 air screws, and he got the paperwork going, and it went through procedures, you know, official channels, official paperwork. But somebody had left the S out of the air screws, and so by the time this request got to London, it was urgently send 50 air crews to Khartoum. And so Ted and his boys had arrived there, and so London decided, oh, okay, we've got all these flyers that have just arrived. We will send them down to Khartoum. So they got them across to Cairo, got them down to Khartoum. And, of course, the boss there said, what are you all doing here? You know, I ordered 50 air screws, 50 propellers. And, of course, the boys were stuck there, and he wouldn't take responsibility because he hadn't ordered them. He'd ordered what they would later use as propellers, that which propels the plane forward. And London wouldn't accept responsibility because they said all the paperwork came and said we had to send 50 air crews urgently. So these poor boys had to sit there for months, literally months, and they had no accommodation. They had to just sleep on their ground sheets on the hangar floor. And it was only when Lord Casey came down to Khartoum and they were able to get a delegation to him and say, you know, we've been stuck here for months, and they couldn't fly out because no propellers had turned up, so they couldn't fix the plane. And so he got stuck into London and said, you know, there's a great war going on over there. We're losing so many pilots, and we've got all these ones sitting here doing nothing. So he managed to get the boys back to London. And so then they weren't sure what to do with them, so they decided to form them into an RAF squadron, 466. But it was actually all Australian and New Zealand and a few Canadian flyers that were in the 466.
15: Is there anything else particularly close to your heart that's in the book that we haven't covered that you'd like to pass on to our listeners, Trish?
16: Yes, there's one particular section called Stacks and Stowaways. And there was an American sailor who came in one day to the airfield and said to Lerin, "Can I go up in your plane tomorrow, Sonny?" And Lerin said, "No, of course not. You know, if you're not listed on the log and the plane crashes, no one would know who you are." He said, "Well, if I got onto the plane by my own, you know, reconnaissance sort of thing, would you take me up?" And he said, "No, you know." So he said, "I didn't think any more of it." And the next day they were tasked with the mission. So he said, the navigator and I got into the plane. We took off, and after a few minutes we heard, "Pist, is it okay to come out now, guys?" Turned around, and this American was there. So they thought, if we go back and sort of report him, he'll say, "Well, we told you yesterday, you know, I was going to sneak on the plane." So they decided to complete the mission. And then as they left the plane, he said to them, "When you off leave?" And they said, "Tomorrow." So they said, we left the plane and left him in it, and, you know, he somehow got out of the plane and got off the airfield without being found. And the next morning he turns up in a Jeep and he takes the boys off to the dock. They've got a launch there that takes them across to one of the big American ships. And they have lunch there, and then the boys say, or this sailor says, "Have you ever tried torpedo juice?" And he said, "What's torpedo juice?" He said, "Oh, it's just a, you know, something that we have here." And he said, "We tried it," and he said, "It seemed very mild. You know, we didn't see any sort of real effect from it at the start. But it was actually made from the mechanism that they used to propel the torpedoes." And so he said, "We don't remember how we got back to the base that afternoon or anything about it. But it was one of those things where they used to give people, and then it would knock them out and they'd be able to take their money and, you know, just sort of get rid of them."
15: One of the many, many interesting stories in your book. What actually happened to the bow fighters after the war, Trish?
16: Well, they came back to Australia. They were flown back by the boys, and they were lined up at Wagga and sold for £10 each to Sims Metal. And but the story of the boys coming back to Australia, they landed in Brisbane and they were interviewed by the press. They had lots of stories they gave to the press, and they had lots of photographs taken, and the boys were told, "Tomorrow this story is going to be all over the Sun newspaper." The next morning, when the Sun newspaper came out, the headline was, "Hitler is dead. He's committed suicide." And so Lerin said they were really peed off with Hitler, not because of what he had done, because they didn't know about it at that stage, but because he'd knocked them off the front page of the newspaper. But the strangest thing was that the newspaper is dated the 3rd of December, and Hitler died in April. So why they had to wait, you know, 7 months to release that news, we don't know.
15: No, we'll never know, probably. Trish, yeah. This is one of the many, several good books, great books that you've written. Tell us a bit about them, particularly Secrets of Anzac Ridge.
16: That came about during COVID because one of my teaching team, her father had been in the war, and he was from Sydney Grammar School. He and eight boys signed up together. And as I said, I had his diary, and he was telling us lots of secrets that weren't supposed to be released, such as he was talking about steamwork, which I'd never heard before, but it turned out to be Monash's secret headquarters. And so all through the book, June is talking about things such as Circular Quay. We'll meet you at Circular Quay. So we would always think, oh, that's to do with, you know, down in Sydney. But because the Germans were bombing all the bridges across the Seine, there was an old building which had Circular Quay painted on the side of it, and Monash had got his, what he called his special boys, his engineers. They made a Lego-type bridge which could be put together after dark and go across the bridge, across the Seine, and then it had to be taken apart and stored back into Circular Quay before the light came, and so that the bombers wouldn't sort of find out about it. But again, because it was a temporary bridge, you had to be given a time to come. You couldn't just have everyone turn up and both people trying to get, you know, forwards and back across the bridge. So if you were told to be at Circular Quay at 9:30, you know, "We'll meet you at Circular Quay 9:30 tonight," you knew that was the code for getting you and your people, your trucks or your ammunition or whatever you needed to get across the river. You turned up at your particular time.
15: And what about your other books, Trish?
16: Well, at the moment, my dad's book is with Hachette, That's called Brothers in Arms, Kokoda, 1942. My dad was one of four boys, and dad was the youngest, and Grandma would not let him sign up from the General Army because she didn't want him to leave Australia. So he signed up for the militia 9 months before the war started. But the militia were always known as chocolate soldiers. You'll melt in the heat of battle. And they were also called koala soldiers, a protected species that you're not allowed to shoot. And so the three oldest brothers were all in the regular army, and they used to give him heaps. But he did more than they did because they didn't sign up until the war was actually well and truly going. But because of the fact that there were no, well, there weren't a big supply of soldiers available here, they were already fighting overseas, we had to send the militia up to Kokoda after all.
15: Fascinating as well. You're a great writer, Trish. There's no two ways about that, and I congratulate you particularly on the book we've just spoken about, Whispering Death, which is on the shelves now, folks. Would make a terrific Christmas present. Don't say it's miles away Christmas, because it'll be here before we know it, and anyone that's remotely interested in military history should get a copy of this.
16: Can I just clarify? I don't write the books as much as they're written by the soldiers who were there, or the sailors, or whoever, you know, whatever the people are I'm interviewing at the time. I collate them and I tell the story behind the story, but the general history is told by the Anzacs.
15: 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Thank you for your time on Remember When. All the best.
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5: Those of you who listen regularly to this program will know that one of my greatest mates of all time is the wonderful Wilf Chambers. And Wilf, you may recall, we had a chat to Wilf because he put himself up for a charity walk, and it wasn't just a stroll down in the park either. It was the Cape to Cape Walk, which for those that don't know, the Cape to Cape track is 130 kilometres to 135 k's long. It's an up and down coastal hiking trail that runs along the Lewin Naturalist Ridge between the Cape Naturalist Lighthouse and the Cape Lewin Lighthouse. And just like so many things that Wilf does in his life, he did this for charity to help out. He's a wonderful man. He's a great mate of mine. And we had a couple of minutes up our sleeve, so we thought we might just check in with Wilf and see if he's recovered. How are you, mate?
6: I'm very well, thank you, Harvey.
5: Good. Now, mate, just profile the walk for us, because, like I said, it was no walk in the park, wasn't it? Just how difficult was it for you?
6: Oh, I it was for Zero to Hero, which is for youth mental health, and a girl called Amy Felton is the one that sort of asked me a couple of years to do it, and then different things happened. So this year I committed myself to it, and I think we did a lot of practicing, a couple of four trial runs, just walking from City Beach to Swan and back again, Swanburn and back on the beach. But with the track, once we left Cape Lewin, we walked through a little bit of rocks and things. Next thing, we hit 7 k's of beach walking, and it was interesting, you know, because sometimes the sand is not level, it's very soft, and your feet are sinking in, and you try to, the guy in front of you trying to take his footprints, but then I'm a shorter leg person, you got somebody in front of you take a big step. It was fun, but it was. I sort of, after the first day, and after when you finish up, we finish in Hamlin Bay. The first day we with another 7 k's at the end of that to get to Hamlin Bay. But I love the scenery. It's just the expressions of the scenery, the wildlife, couple of snakes, birds, eagles, the whales, dolphins. No, it's just amazing. Like, it's to see the coast in a different aspect than driving and walking the trail, like 135 k's, was just amazing. It's just so peaceful and so beautiful. I just, after the second day, I thought, well, why am I doing this? Well, I just thought that I'm doing it for myself, to prove to myself, but not to prove myself. I want to do it for the charity. And like, between the 16 guys of us, we raised nearly $300,000.
5: Wow.
6: And And I raised just close to 36,000 myself personally. And it's a big thanks to all the people. I think there's 164 people who sponsored me on the way, friends, family, clients. And it's just, it was overwhelming to get the support like that. It's just amazing.
5: Now, we don't talk about people's ages, and we're not going to start now, but I'm pretty sure I'm correct in saying, and this has been going for a few years, the Cape to Cape Trek, you are the oldest person to complete the trek, to successfully walk the 135 Ks. Is that correct?
6: There's probably older people have done it, but it was with Zero to Hero, which is a charity that 16 business guys of different profiles or whatever, where I think the friendship, I think more than anything else, out of the friendship of 16 people who didn't know each other than the beach walks prior to doing it, was just outstanding. And I think it was just a group of guys. We got up in the morning with full of backpacks with a continental roll, some snacks to have for lunch, and carry your water with you and your backpack for the day. And just sitting down at morning tea together, and the chats and the chit chats on the way, and the knowledge is just phenomenal. I just then the week when it comes to Friday, and I just thought it was just amazing. And the friendship, I think, was fantastic.
5: Mm. How many days in total did you walk? And I want to ask you about what sort of accommodation you had when you stopped each and every night. And I imagine it wouldn't have taken you too long to get to sleep.
6: Oh, yeah, well, the accommodation at Eight Wheelers, which is a resort style, but we had the big room downstairs, the big, like, not a convention room, but a big lounge with chairs and tables and all with meals cooked every night for us. There's a local guy did the food, and the food was just good home cooking. Like his lasagna one night was just really like mom's cooking. It was just sort of so good. And each morning you get up and then your breakfast, your coffee, your tea, whatever you had, and bacon, eggs, or sandwich, or whatever you had, or toast or cereal. The organization was 110%. I've never experienced such well organized, and it was just amazing how it was done. It was inspirational for it. And when you got back at night, you could have a shower and then meet down for dinner and glass of wine. It even ice baths as well. You could have an ice bath, but I didn't do that. No. Couldn't face that one.
5: No, me either. I couldn't have done that, mate. No, I probably couldn't have done the whole thing. I might have got about one of the 135 kilometres. However, you're a very persistent person. Were there many people who, with all the best intentions in the world, set out on the trek but just simply couldn't make it?
6: Oh, there probably is. We had two people with us who was Ricky, who's from Denmark. He was phenomenal. That's his eighth time of doing it. And with Kelly behind as well, and she was a paramedic as well. So we had two people, one in the front, one was in the back. The first day, the last 7Ks, I did it like I was probably 15 minutes behind everybody else, but she was supporting the whole way, and she was just amazing. And I think that's what came out of that was just incredible. So, yeah, it was very good.
5: Now, of course, you did it for charity, but you also, I just can't remember, you'll be able to tell me the exact amount, but you had to dip into your own kick as an entry fee in the first place, didn't you, which also covered, of course, your accommodation and meals on the way, and so it should have.
6: Oh, yeah, we all had to meet at Bunker Bay. My good mate Steve Hansen came down and dropped me down at Bunker Bay. And I think I talked to you when I was in his car then.
5: That's right.
6: And we had a bus picked us up and took us to Eight Cents, where we were staying at. And that we all met that's when the first time some of us had met before on the rehearsal walks and the tracks we did before. Like one of them we did was around Bowl Park as well. And like when you do Bowl Park, I realize it's there, but you never go into it. But the walk there was sensational as well. And you don't realize how beautiful the inside Perth is, and even King's Park. But the organization skill, the next morning the bus was up early. I think we had to be up by 5:30 or have breakfast by 6. The bus took off by 6 o'clock, and everything was punctual. They had to be in the bus by 6:30, 7 o'clock. Everybody was on time. There's no late stragglers and things. We're on time, and then we were at Cape Leeuwin by 7, I think it was, and we started walk right away. So it, like, that was the longest bus ride we had. So each night we come back to base, like Hamelin Bay, and one of the days, I think it was Widgerarp, I think it is, where the rocks, and we actually, abseiled down the rocks like 45, 50 metres. And that was, it was interesting to do that, but it was really exhilarating to do. It was amazing.
5: Wow. Again, I don't think I could have had the ticket to have done that. All in all, after the 135 kilometres, how did you, okay, you were very tired each and every day, but were there any lingering effects? This is about probably 3 or 4 weeks ago now, isn't it? So did you have any problems at all in your recovery process in the weeks immediately following the walk?
6: No, everything was great. I'd been doing a lot of training at my gym. I go to Lift Lab in East Perth, and Shane, my trainer, I said to Shane, I'm going to do this. So we actually modified some of my training for down lower body, and we did lots of training for that. So I prepared myself very well. But one of the things as well, I was advised to go and have to a podiatrist and get my toenails all sorted out and things like that there. So I think some of the guys were sort of suffering from that. And the most important factor as well, good socks, really good socks, woolen socks, but really good shoes. But you must wear them like I would. I'd work for half a day at work each day and embed them in. And I think that's the most important factor. People were just buying new boots and then starting off right away and think they're great. But boots, shoes, anything, like, you've got to bed them in gently. Oh, yeah. And I think that was the most important factor. And Kelly, the paramedic, said, like, always look out your feet for hot spots, and you just like a red pimple or something like that there starts up. And I just spotted one little mark on my toe, and just beside the big toe, and put a band-aid on that night. So you carry lots of band-aids. But one of my good mates is ex-army, and the most important factor was to say, take Johnson's baby powder and put it in your shoe, put it in your socks each morning and over your feet, and that was the best thing I could do. And some of the guys, they were borrowing my baby powder in the morning. I even carried it with me, because one of the guys, Aldo, his backpack was rubbing at his shoulders. So we got his lifted the t-shirt, got the straps, and got it on his shoulders, and that was amazing as well.
5: Goodness me. So did you just have one pair of boots or shoes, or did you have more than one pair during the trek?
6: No, I took a second pair with me, which was very good, but I wore the same pair all the time. We did 3 or 4 river crossings, so we had to take our shoes off. And that was, I did one time, I think it was just after Margaret River, we crossed the river at Margaret River, and the water was cold. But one of us on the beach, just on your bare feet, just pricking the big toe a little bit. So that was a little bit odd than that there. My feet were fantastic. My legs were fantastic. Upper body, everything was fantastic. And thanks to Shane, because he gave me he's did the boost for me, and he's just trained me so hard on doing it. So 4 times a week, I think that's important. But I think it was about 4 weeks ago that 76 trombones were playing around. I remember that.
5: Yeah, well, that's a bit of a clue that we didn't say how many years you've been on this earth, but I guess people put 2 and 2 together. That was just coincidence. You know me, Wilf, would I do that to you?
6: No, you're the best.
5: Mate, so you were fantastic. And also, let's remember that you not only had to, you know, contribute a fair bit of money, you know, to make it work, but also you had to guarantee a certain level of sponsorship, did you not? Now, you smashed that to pieces, but what were the rules for people to actually...
6: Rules are, from zero to hero, you've got a $2,500 up front. And once Amy came to me, I committed that within a matter of hours. So that was your commitment, and you have to raise $10,000 to be able to be eligible. Or if you don't get enough sponsors in, you've got to pay for it yourself. But I thought, oh, well, I'll aim for 10. And the next thing, within a matter of days, I think it was within about 7 days, the 10,000 was got. And then I must admit, I did start myself. I put $1,000 in myself to start it off.
5: You're amazing.
6: For my guys at work, all my staff at work were just incredible. They supported me the whole time for my training, and the guys at work, who you know most of them anyway, and they were just amazing. The card I got back when I arrived back in the workshop, the card I got was just everyone who signed it and so proud and things like that. And that to me just brought a tear to my eyes. And when your staff are with you, it's just incredible.
5: Indeed. So what's the plans for the future to push your body to more limits, mate?
6: Oh, I plan to do a couple more things. Yeah. I'm not going to walk across Australia or something like that. There, remember what his name was, Farmer. He was around. I'm not going to do something like that. But actually, funny, I was at a luncheon thing today, and one of the guys asked me what he was for Columbia, and he was asking me what I'd like to do next. I was going to ride a motorbike around Australia, but my best buddy who was doing it, Stevie Marlowe, he passed away. So I don't know yet. I want to do another walking. I'd like to track somewhere else. And I think the big thing is the freedom you've got by yourself. Your mobile phones, you leave it at the camp, you don't take your mobile phone with you, or you bring it with you, but you don't use it, and you take pictures and things you got there. But and photographs. But I just think it's just this, just listen to like you're in a part of the wilderness and the trees, and actually you hear this banging, it's the waves hitting the ocean hitting the rocks, and it's just the noises and the bird life and things you got there were just inspiring.
5: Oh, what an experience. Well, thanks for coming on at short notice, mate, and taking us through that journey. It was fantastic. We'll catch up with you soon, best buddy.
6: Okay, take care. Bye for now.
5: You too, mate. Take care.
7: 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We should move out.
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1: 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When we come back, we'll be catching up with Jim Haynes in Sydney. He's got some great songs to analyse all about UFOs.

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1: Hello, I'm Sarah Wiedersheim. New polling reveals voters are upset with the federal government over the cost of living. Jack Hahn reports.
2: The government has a healthy lead on primary votes, although the three major parties are in the 20s. A new Resolve political monitor poll released by the SMH and The Age shows Labor on 29%, One Nation coming in second with 25%, and the Coalition is still struggling on 23%. Nearly half of all those surveyed blamed the Commonwealth for the rising cost of living. 46% of respondents said the federal government is at fault. That's up from when it was asked in March. Just a quarter of respondents point to global factors for the rising cost of living. Jack Hahn reporting.
1: Small businesses have launched a new ad campaign urging the government to permanently scrap its ban on paying tax with credit cards. The controversial ban has been delayed for 6 months after the Treasurer overruled the tax office decision following days of criticism, but businesses want it gone for good. Accountant Belinda Rasso has told Nine many businesses won't survive this.
3: Honestly, this feels like the nail in the coffin for small businesses, and having this lifeline taken off of them, I just can't stress to you enough how much they're struggling.
1: The Iran-backed Houthis have issued a warning to travellers to stay away from Saudi airports after the weekend's deadly attack in Riyadh. 12 people were killed and 300 injured when the King Khalid International Airport was hit by missiles. Iraq's Prime Minister has condemned the attack, saying he rejects any escalation in military action and acts of aggression. A man has been found dead after a bush party near the border of New South Wales and Queensland. Bystanders tried to revive the 53-year-old who was found an hour west of Casino. A crime scene has been established and officers are trying to work out what happened. A 16-year-old boy has been arrested following a terrifying incident in Melbourne's CBD. Karalee Katsambanis reports.
4: The teenager was driving an allegedly stolen car along tram lines near the iconic Flinders Street station when a woman was struck at the intersection of Flinders and Elizabeth Streets. The 16-year-old's then allegedly done a U-turn, leading police on a wild chase throughout the city, narrowly avoiding runners in the Melbourne Marathon before smashing into several parked cars. Witnesses say it was chaotic and police had no other option but to draw their guns. The woman in her 50s remains in hospital. Victoria Police have now ruled out terrorism. Karalee Katsambanis, Melbourne.
1: At least 4 people have been killed and tens of thousands have been left without power after Hurricane Isaiah slashed the US states of Alabama and Florida. It made landfall as a Category 2 system, generating winds of up to 168 kilometres per hour. Checking sport, Brody Kostecki and Todd Hazelwood have been crowned Kings of the Mountain for a second time at the Bathurst 1000. The Dick Johnson Racing team took the lead on the last lap after Chevrolet driver Anton De Pasquale ran out of fuel. The win marks the 5th Mount Panorama victory for the iconic number 17. Kostecki has told Fox it wouldn't have been possible without a strong performance from his co-driver.
5: This guy did an incredible job the whole day. We executed so well up until that second last pit stop with a brake change, but like I've always said, the mountain always chooses the winner. This Ford Mustang was on rails, and I can't believe we won Bathurst in the 70s!
1: Australia's women's cricket team has won the second ODI against Bangladesh by 9 wickets. And in the AFLW, North Melbourne has cemented its place at the top of the ladder with a win over Fremantle.
6: This is John Hammond from Hammond Legal. You've been hearing my voice.

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10: Around the country, Melbourne showers a top of 19 degrees. Sydney, a late shower or two, a high of 35. Brisbane, partly cloudy and 31. Mostly sunny in Perth, a high of 24 degrees. Canberra, a shower or two and 27. Adelaide, partly cloudy, a top of 18.
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12: Well, it seems

0: Ah, yes, the dulcet tones of our great mate over there in Sydney Town, Jim Haynes. G'day, Jim. How you doing?
1: I'm not doing too bad. Had a very long break away, and I'm still paddling underwater like the beautiful swan trying to catch up.
0: Well, I wanted to talk to you about that, yeah, because last time we spoke was a long time ago, because you're on the show a couple of weeks ago when Bruce was in the chair for that night, and we haven't had a chance to catch up since that, since you went away and left us temporarily. Tell us about your trip.
1: It was great. We did took a group of people to Britain to look at Australian history in Britain, and it worked out really well. We started off at the place in London where Arthur Phillip, our first governor, was baptised, and we ended in the other side of the country in a little village called Bathampton near Bath, where he is actually buried. So, and in between, we did a lot of Australian Irish history, Australian Scottish history. We even did some of the Australian involvement on the beaches of Normandy and did a trip across the Channel. So it was just a lot of fun. And then we went off and did. So I caught up with all my cousins except one. We did a tour of Scotland on my wife's heritage, and I went back to Wales and caught up with all my old university friends, including one fellow I hadn't seen for 45 years.
0: Wow.
1: And I tell you something, Harvey, he hadn't changed.
0: Oh, I imagine not. Oh, that's great, mate. Well, as long as you had a good time and most importantly came back safely, and here we are again, as they say. Your theme tonight, I love it, UFOs.
1: Yes, look, it's amazing what you can find a history of in song. And, you know, I was casting around. We've done telephones. I think we did railways.
0: Yes.
1: We should revisit that because there's still plenty of railway songs we haven't covered.
0: Yep.
1: And then I thought, and it was actually the song that prompted this was a really stupid novelty song. Remember when there was always a novelty song in the top 10, you know, My Boomerang Won't Come Back, My Friend the Witch Doctor, or some of those ones like The Streak. Remember, they call him The Streak.
0: Yeah, right.
1: And there was always one. That's right. He did a few, didn't he?
0: Yeah.
1: Ahab the Arab, I think, was one of his. They're not politically correct, but anyway, the one I was thinking of was the one we're going to close with, which was Sheb Woolley, who did a number of these novelty songs, and it's about, it's a completely fanciful thing about a creature from outer space. So what we're looking at the history of flying saucers. Can you believe it? And we're going to start off with, and this is an indulgence because Karen Carpenter is one of my all-time greatest loves in music. Her voice was beautiful. Her story is so sad and tragic. We're going to start off with a snipper. Now, her brother was the family favorite, and she never wanted to be a pop star. She wanted to play drums. And, you know, she was very shy and nervous, and she didn't like to be the front person. The family favorite was her brother, John, who was a reasonably good piano player. He was, you know, concert pianist, and he was the family favorite. It was she who had the talent. So they recorded this rather strange 7-minute song. We're not going to play it all. I just want to play the lovely bit where she sings. Now, it starts off, you hear a radio station, and he's getting his signal interrupted by aliens. And they say, we're coming to your planet and so on. And then the song progresses. I think it was a 7-minute song with a lot of piano playing. I think they were trying to showcase John's piano playing. It's almost, you know, like an operatic piano piece or if you, such a thing. But I just want to play the bit where Karen Carpenter sings, and I think everyone will remember this from the 70s. It's called Calling Occupants of Interplanetary Craft.

0: Oh, what a pure voice Karen Carpenter had.
1: That's absolutely lovely voice. I love all the stuff she did. I'm not so keen on the supposedly concerto piano banging away. what a weird song. Now, there was a time back then when weird stuff was making the hit parade. Songs that were 7, 8, 9 minutes long. You remember MacArthur Park and all those strange, you know, hippie-ish things, I suppose. And that was one of them. You know, making contact, making friends with the aliens. We are your friends, calling occupants and all that. So I thought that would put us in the mood. And we've just about recovered now from John Carpenter banging away on the on the piano. Because this all began, really, the whole flying saucer thing. Well, look, it had been around for centuries, really. But it started in 1947, and that's when this whole raft of songs takes place. It starts then. In fact, the next one we're going to hear is from 1947, and it's a result of something that happened at Roswell in New Mexico. In 1947, there were all these sightings of alien flying saucers. And then Mac Brazel, he discovered some debris on his farm near Roswell, tinfoil, rubber strips, sticks, all sorts of bits and pieces. And he took them to the sheriff, as you would, and he contacted the Roswell Army Airfield Base, which actually has the same anagram initials as our Air Force, RAAF, RAAF. They collected some wreckage, and, of course, the press got onto it. You know, flying saucers, a flying disc, and things had been seen in the sky. And the Roswell Daily Record newspaper picked up the press release and printed RAAF captures flying saucer on ranch in Roswell. Well, you probably know some of the results of this. The conspiracy theories that the American Army or Air Force recovered alien bodies. Some of them were still alive. That they had them in captivity. The bodies are still there in deep, you know, frozen somewhere in a hidden bunker. And so it went on. And this was the beginning of the massive flying saucer explosion. We're going to look at a couple of the songs that came out of it. Now, the first one, because it's New Mexico, of course, the official dispatch from the Army said, oh, it was a weather balloon. And, of course, people said, oh, they're covering up. They've got the aliens hidden somewhere and they know things. They're not telling us and all. On and on it went. So let's get to the first reaction. And, Harvey, I must admit, I'm very amused by this. The first song, the first reaction came from the Buchanan Brothers. Now, you've probably never heard of them.
0: Never heard of them.
1: But they did. Well, they did have a few other hits, Medicine Man, Atomic Power, and Silver Meteor. But what they were a gospel hillbilly brothers, two brothers. And believe it or not, and this is true, they were called Chester and Lester. Absolutely, I'm not kidding. They were called Chester and Lester. And they were your absolutely typical bluegrass, hillbilly, gospel, God-fearing duo. And, of course, their first reaction to the whole thing is that it must be the work of the Lord, who is telling us that we've got to behave better by sending a flying saucer. So, here it is. We can have a listen to the it amuses me. It's not supposed to be amusing if you're a God-fearing gospel person. You take this very seriously. But here it is, the Buchanan Brothers with their first reaction to what happened at Roswell. They're absolutely telling the whole world that they've got to behave better.

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1: We better heed the words of Chester and Leicester and pray to the Lord. 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
0: That is an understatement.
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4: Welcome back, everybody. And Jim Haynes is on the air and everywhere from Sydney. Great to have him back on the program, of course. And your theme tonight, if you've just joined us, folks, Jim's theme tonight is songs about UFOs. And we've been treated to the Buchanan brothers, Chester and Lester, just before the break. I've got to tell you that I'm even more looking forward to this lady singing than I normally do. She's one of my favourites.
5: Well, this lady can sing. I mean, not saying that Lester and Chester couldn't sing, but I prefer this lady too. Now, what happened, of course, is Roswell has become a conspiracy theory, a mega. There's a museum there which was visited by 220,000 people last year, and people believe all this stuff. There were 12,618 sightings between that first one, 1947 and 1969, but half of them, they think, were spy planes, you know, that were unclassified, or sort of classified, but, secret. Anyway, the reactions to the whole flying saucer thing continued. And it's Ella Fitzgerald, and I love this reaction, because what she's saying here, two little men in a flying saucer, is a beautiful, it's got a kind of a bit of an Andrews Sisters feel to it, lovely harmony, backing vocals and so on. But what she's saying, and I suppose, being the living in that time as a black woman, she knew what it was like. And she was saying that the men in the flying saucer would take one look at American baseball and all the things we do and all the things we eat and all the ways we behave, and they would go straight back home. So here she is, two little men in a flying saucer. Lovely, lovely voice, lovely song.

0: Oh, wow. The wonderful voice of Ella Fitzgerald. She's backed there, Jim, by the Cy Oliver Orchestra. They're pretty good too.
1: Yeah, wonderful production and very clever lyrics. I love the bit where they listened to a politician's speech and said, let's get out of here.
0: Yeah, exactly.
1: So anyway, look, there were so many different reactions to Roswell and the whole flying saucer phenomenon, which is still going on, of course. There's still people who believe aliens created all sorts of things and flying saucers come and go and we didn't land on the moon. But we're going to finish with a song that from 1958. So, you know, I was a young lad, very young lad. I wasn't even in high school at the time. And I remember it because it was so silly. And, of course, it took somebody like Sheb Woolley, who did a lot of these novelty songs, to find the really ridiculous side of it. And this character from outer space is you'll hear his description in the song, and you better watch out because he might be coming to Earth to actually eat us. So here's Sheb Woolley with the ridiculous flying saucer alien song, The Purple People Eater.

0: Shebwoollyanda, the purple people eater. You might know the answer to this, but I don't. Maybe our listeners might. I'm not sure. But was the alien coloured purple, or was he of some other colour, just ate purple people?
1: Yeah, that's a good question, isn't it? It could be either. And if he did come here looking for purple people to eat, then he probably starved to death on his way back to wherever he came from. But look, it's just such a silly song, of course. And you know, I think probably the whole paranoia conspiracy theory people, they probably deserved something as silly as a purple people eater. I'm a bit cynical about flying saucers, but I don't know, there might be something out there. And of course, we haven't had time to play David Bowie and the wonderful ground control to Major Tom about the fellow lost in, you know, in his spacecraft, and I'm sure there have been others. But, you know, it's amazing what songwriters can make money out of. And the Roswell incident with the weather balloon or whatever it was certainly made a lot of money for some songwriters and some singers.
0: It certainly did, yeah, indeed. It's a good topic anyway, and as you say, there are plenty of other UFO-themed songs. Maybe we'll have another segment or two in a future show. Why not?
1: Will we have to listen to Lester and Chester again?
0: Yeah, well,
1: would that be compulsory?
0: Well, what we may do on the show is we may get a collection of their greatest hits and just play them back to back, mate. That's
1: yes. Well, that I'm sure the listeners would would love that. You might lose your entire audience if you play too much of Lester and Chester, I think.
0: No, I think you might.
1: Or maybe
0: be right.
1: everybody would see the light and be converted. Who knows?
0: Well, who knows? Mate, great to have you back, as I said, and we'll do it all again in a fortnight, my friend.
1: We will. I'm looking forward to it already.
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0: Time now for our comedy classic. Now, we all know the Irish have a great sense of humour, but this is very different. We've all felt at some stage, I suppose, that we wished someone would have blown up our school. This, then, is a prank call made to a demolition company by an 8-year-old Irish girl called Becky. Becky asks the owner of the company what it would cost for him to knock down her school. Let's listen to young Becky in action.
13: Hello, Intercore.
14: Is that the demolition place?
13: It is, yeah.
14: Could you help me to destroy my school, please?
13: Just bear with me a second. Hello?
14: Hi.
13: Oh, but what school do you go to?
14: I go to a school in Dublin.
13: And you want it demolished?
14: Yeah. Do you use a big wrecking ball or how do you knock it down?
13: A big ball.
14: Right.
13: Well, hold on 1 second, please.
15: Hello?
14: How are you? My name's Becky.
15: Yes.
14: I have a proposal for you.
15: Go ahead.
14: Are you the demolition man?
15: Yes.
14: You're the top boss, yeah?
15: Go ahead. What's the crack? Hello?
14: I want you to help me destroy my school.
15: You want to blow it up?
14: Can you blow it up or knock it down?
15: Whatever you want done.
14: I'll blow it up. That would be better. Can you make sure that all my teachers are in there when you knock it down?
15: I don't know if I'll get away with that now.
14: I will. Nobody likes them. They give me extra homework on a Friday and everything.
15: Where are you calling from?
14: From Dublin.
15: What school in Dublin?
14: The one that's about to fall down.
15: There's a lot of schools in Dublin about to fall down.
14: And how much would it cost to knock it to the ground?
15: It depends how big it is.
14: Give me a ballpark figure.
15: He's not there.
13: Give me a ballpark figure.
15: Oh, Jesus. Who is that, hey?
14: Is this a demolition company or a joke factory?
15: It's a joke factory at the minute, hey. It's a joke factory.
14: Listen, are you going to come and knock my school down or what?
15: I will, Shirley. Can you fax me through your photograph or a site plan or something?
14: Right, I'll fax you through a plan of the school and my teachers' names.
15: Yeah, no problem, yeah.
14: And you just make sure that they're all in the building when you knock it down.
15: You put all their names on it. I'll give you a price for each individual teacher.
14: Brilliant.
15: Yeah.
14: When the school falls down, will it make a crash or a wallop?
15: Well, to say hey in Belfast, it'll make a big bang.
14: Sounds good. Oh, listen, I'll talk to you later, top man.
15: Sound. Good luck, hey. You look after yourself.
14: Fill your boots, man.
15: Hey, good luck.
14: See you after.
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0: In our series, Fast Facts of History, we take a look at a book that recently turned 50 and is regarded as one of the best examples of British humorous literature ever published. Now, before I tell you the innovative name of the book, a few facts about the author, Alan Corran. Born in 1938, Corran was a writer, humorist, broadcaster and satirist. He was the editor of the famous Punch magazine, a weekly publication of satire and humour that ran from 1841 to 2002. Corran decided to publish a collection of his works that he'd produced over the years in the one book, but he agonised for some time over the title. So Corran did some research and discovered that among the most popular publications of the day were those about golf, cats and the Nazis. So he entitled his book Golfing for Cats. And while there was plenty of satire about the Nazis, there wasn't much at all about golf or cats. The front cover featured a cat dressed in plus fours, golf club in hand, about to strike a golf ball near a green on which the flag happened to be a swastika. Corran's stories mainly addressed satirical, observational pieces on British life, culture and social absurdity. Many literary analysts cite Corran's send-up of George Orwell's famous 1949 work, 1984, as the best story in the book. For those unfamiliar with that novel, it was a speculative work of fiction predicting that Britain would have a totalitarian and repressive political regime 35 years on. In Golfing for Cats, Corran addresses the subject in these words: "Owing to circumstances beyond our control, 1984 has been unavoidably detained, suggesting a British totalitarian state would never work. How could it," said Corran, "when nothing else does?" Satire at its very best, and a great read more than half a century on.
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17: Well, during Jim Haynes' segment tonight, he mentioned David Bowie. We didn't get a chance to play David Bowie's Space Oddity when he was talking about the UFOs, but we've found some time to play it for you now.

0: rather well with Jim Haynes' theme tonight, doesn't it? Which was, of course, songs about UFOs. Coming up right now, we have the 11 o'clock news, and when we come back, we'll have our serial, and then it will be the second part of the three-part series, The Life and Times of Frank Sinatra.
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2: Hello, I'm Sarah Wiedersane. Pope Leo will undergo surgery to remove a nodule from his lung. The 71-year-old pontiff has told pilgrims at St. Peter's Square the growth is well contained and was spotted early. The Vatican has not said whether the nodule is malignant. Leo was elected pope by the world's cardinals in May 2025. New poll shows voters are blaming the Albanese government for cost of living pressures. The latest Resolve political monitor shows 46% of respondents believe Labor is at fault for the economic crunch. Just 9% blame global factors, including the war in Iran. Despite this, Labor's primary vote has risen 1 point to 29%, while support for One Nation has softened. Federal Opposition Leader Angus Taylor says he would welcome back former Liberal Treasurer Josh Frydenberg to politics. The former member for Kooyong has fuelled speculation he may contest the seat in the next election as he prepares to release his memoir. Mr Taylor has told the ABC he needs good leaders heading into the next federal election, but won't be adopting one particular suggestion of Mr Frydenberg's.
3: We will not be raising the GST in the middle of a cost of living crisis. That we won't do.
2: The Carlton AFL club has confirmed two players were admitted to hospital in the early hours of Sunday in separate circumstances. Carlton says Lachie Cowan received treatment at Alfred Hospital before being discharged a short time later. The reason for his admission is unknown. In a separate incident, Will Haywood received stitches for a minor cut to the head he sustained in a fall. Perth's Sorrento Beach has been turned into a sea of blue to farewell a grandfather killed by a great white shark. 63-year-old Greg O'Neill was swimming about 15 metres offshore when he was attacked 3 weeks ago. More than 1,000 people, many dressed in blue, have gathered at the popular beach for a moving service held in his honour. His family telling mourners they want the beloved father and grandfather to be remembered for how he lived, not how he died.
4: We know that Dad would never have wanted what happened here today to stop people from doing the things that they love.
5: I am taking some comfort in knowing that now when I look out to the sea, I'm not on my own.
2: A total fire ban has been declared for Sydney and the New South Wales Hunter region due to forecast hot and windy conditions. Temperatures are forecast to reach up to 35 degrees in some parts of the city. And a man has died after being attacked by a tiger in England. Police say he was killed after entering an enclosure at the Yorkshire Wildlife Park near Doncaster. Checking sport, Brody Kostecki and Todd Hazelwood are two-time Bathurst 1000 winners after a nail-biting finish at the Great Race. The duo breaking their own record for the fastest ever race, overtaking Chevrolet's Anton Di Pasquale on the final lap after he ran out of fuel. Kostecki's close friend Will Brown and Supercars rookie Zach Bates rounding out the podium. The Dick Johnson Racing driver crediting his stand-in engineer for the performance on Fox.
6: Gave me all the information that I needed. I knew what they were doing to try and get a bit of overlap in case there was a safety car with a bit of tyre. So I'm just still in awe. Just a big thank you to everyone that's here this weekend that's been supporting us.
2: Georgia Vole has smashed an unbeaten century as Australia continued their dominance over Bangladesh with a 9-wicket victory in their second ODI. And Steve Smith has become the greatest catcher in Test cricket after a stunning performance in the slips on day 3 of the first Test against South Africa. That's news and sport.
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6: Around the country, Melbourne showers a top of 19 degrees. Sydney, a late shower or two, a high of 35. Brisbane, partly cloudy and 31. Mostly sunny in Perth, a high of 24 degrees. Canberra, a shower or two and 27. Adelaide, partly cloudy, a top of 18.
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7: This colourful world. 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

0: For more than 20 years, Dr. J.B. Rhine of the Duke University in the United States has investigated the workings of the human mind. A highly trained psychologist, he calls his study parapsychology, which is the science of those things which appear to be beyond normal, such as thought transference, clairvoyance, prophecy, and the ability to influence matter by willpower. Some years ago, he was conducting experiments on a young university student who showed an unusual aptitude for seeing events which were happening at a distance. One night, this student had a dream, which sent him rushing to Dr. Ryan's home.
1: Dr. Rhine, I've just had a dream. My brother shot himself.
2: Shot himself? What are you talking about, boy?
1: But he has. I saw him do it. He's dead.
2: When did this happen?
1: Tonight, less than an hour ago.
2: You say you dreamt this?
1: Yeah, but it was more than a dream. I seem to be standing there watching the whole thing.
2: Well, what do you expect me to do about it?
1: Drive me to my brother's house to check up. You told me I was good at this clairvoyant stuff, but I tell you, I know there's something wrong.
3: Impressed by the young man's concern, Dr. Rhine drove him to his brother's house 50 miles into the country. On the way, he obtained a full description of what was seen in the dream. And on their arrival, the two men went to the stables behind the house.
1: He's up in the hayloft. He went straight up there after bedding his horse down.
2: Well, where had he been?
1: I don't know. Up these steps, Doctor.
2: Oh, there's a light up here.
1: Yeah. A lantern on a bale of hay at the top of the stairs. I saw him put it there.
2: Good heavens.
1: It's my brother. He's dead, isn't he?
2: Yes, I'm afraid so. Where's his gun?
1: You'll find it just near that pitchfork under the loose hay.
2: I've got it. Well, how did you know where it was?
1: I saw it fall there in my dream.
2: Now let me get this straight. Have you been here before tonight?
1: No, of course not. I've got no way of getting here. How long has my brother been dead?
2: Not more than 2 hours.
1: Well, it's nearly that since I woke you up. I haven't had time to get from here to your place and back again.
3: The closest investigation proved it was absolutely impossible for John Drake to have been within 50 miles of his brother's farm when the tragedy occurred. And yet he was able to describe exactly what had happened in minute detail. His dream had shown him everything.
0: From the mind, we turn to a story of a man highly skilled with his hands.
3: About 300 years ago, an Englishman was traveling through the Jura Mountains in Switzerland. While he was staying in the village of Lasagna, he struck trouble and went looking for help to put it right. After making some inquiries, he presented himself at the blacksmith shop of Daniel Jean Richard.
4: Monsieur Jean Richard, you have been recommended as the person most likely to be able to help me.
5: Yes, monsieur. Are you having trouble getting your horses shod?
4: No, this is something a little more complicated. My watch has stopped.
5: Your what, monsieur?
4: My watch. This thing I have in my hand.
5: Oh, a watch. I have heard of these machines, but never before have I seen one. There are none in this village.
4: Never seen a watch? Well, then I'd better wait till I get to a town where there's a watchmaker.
5: Oh, but why, monsieur? Anything a watchmaker can do, Daniel Jean Richard can do also.
4: But this is something beyond the powers of a blacksmith.
5: Oh, you leave the watch with me, monsieur, and I will repair it. Have no fear.
4: But it's a very valuable piece of property.
5: I will treat it as though it were made of glass, monsieur. It will be quite safe with me.
3: Jean Richard's confidence impressed the Englishman so much that he left the watch. Like all Jura Mountains people, the blacksmith was highly skilled with his hands. And although he was more accustomed to beating out plowshares, he did repair the watch and return it to its owner. Then, 2 days later, he called on the Englishman.
5: Excuse me for bothering you, monsieur, but I wonder if I might look at the watch again.
4: But what for? It's working perfectly. And there's no need for any further adjustments.
5: Oh, I don't wish to adjust it, monsieur. I just want to see it.
4: Still something of a curiosity to you, eh? The first watch you've ever seen. Well, there's no reason why you can't look at it again, I suppose. Here.
5: Thank you, monsieur. I only want to compare it with this one I brought with me.
4: Another watch? You told me there wasn't another in the village.
5: Oh, there wasn't either, monsieur, until today.
4: Where did it come from?
5: Oh, I made it, monsieur.
4: Made it? How could you possibly make a watch without drawings and specifications?
5: Oh, I did it from memory, monsieur.
4: From memory? Are you serious?
5: Yes, monsieur. And I wanted to compare it with yours to see if it was the same.
3: After repairing a watch, though he'd never seen one in his life before, Daniel Jean Richard made another exactly like it from memory. This was the beginning of the watchmaking industry in Switzerland. Today, Switzerland exports over 33 million watches, or 60% of the world's production every year. And it's all due, in the beginning, to the skill of a blacksmith.
0: Recently, you heard two incredible stories from the animal world. The one about Denmark's famous Alsatian, Rolf, who recovered lost property running into thousands of pounds, and the other about Sugar, the cat who walked halfway across the United States of America to find the family who had left him with friends because they considered the journey would be too much for his health and safety. This story concerns one of the species of the oceans, and if one didn't know it were true, it might well be termed just another angler's tale. Suffice it to say that this is a fishy story with a difference.
3: French Pass, part of the Cook Strait between North and the South Islands of New Zealand, is one of the most dangerous stretches of navigable water in the world. Dotted with submerged reefs and small islets, it's a hazard to modern steamships. But in the days of sail, it was even worse, particularly if there was a fog. In the autumn of 1871, the schooner Brindle, bound from Boston to Sydney via Wellington, had to navigate the pass. As the ship approached it, the captain peered anxiously over the side.
6: This blasted fog's getting thicker all the time. Can't see more than 50 yards now.
7: Probably better to turn around and go back.
6: No, it's too late. We're just about into French Pass.
7: We'll run aground. Bad enough when you can see where you're going. In the fog, you haven't got a chance.
8: Reduce sail. Leave only one jib and mainsail.
9: Aye, aye, sir.
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6: Where are we going to turn? 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
6: You take the wheel, Mr. Mate.
7: Aye, aye, sir.
6: What was that? Splashing? There must be a reef ahead.
8: Hard a port!
3: Tense and strained, the first mate put the wheel hard over, while every man in the crew gazed fixedly into the fog, towards where the splash came from, trying to see what had caused it. The captain was the first.
6: It isn't a reef. It's a big fish of some kind.
7: Looks like a blue white whale, or maybe a goosebeak.
6: It's keeping just in front of the ship. Seems to be playing a game with us.
7: Well, they do that sometimes, sir. I've seen them before.
6: Hey, follow it, Mr. Mate.
7: Follow it, sir? I don't...
6: just remembered. Blue, white, and goosebeak whales always keep to deep water.
7: But what's that got to do with us?
6: But don't you see, man? If we follow it, we can't run aground. We'll be in deep water all the time.
3: The big fish guided the Brindle safely through the dangerous passage. Within a few months, the fish had been recognized as a dolphin, and in the years to come, guided a number of ships. It seemed to realize the dangers they faced and help them to safety. Soon, shipmasters ignored the usual precautions and simply followed the dolphin. It became known as Pelorus Jack because it always picked up the ships off Pelorus Sound. It was even protected by an Act of Parliament. From 1871 to 1912, Dolores Jack met every ship that went through the French pass and guided them all safely through. He disappeared in 1912 and was never seen again.

What happened to Valorous Jack, we'll never know. But mariners lost one of the best friends it was ever their lot to meet in this colorful world.

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12: In our series, Best of the Crooners, we present the second of three episodes remembering the life and music of Frank Sinatra. In this episode, we feature Sinatra's years with the Columbia and Capitol labels.

Frank Sinatra with his version of If I Loved You from the Rodgers and Hammerstein musical Carousel. In this episode, we'll play some of Sinatra's other big hits from his 9-year association with Columbia from 1943 to 1952. On a personal note, Frank Sinatra met Nancy Barbato in the summer of 1934, and they married on the 4th of February 1939 in Jersey City, New Jersey, Barbato's hometown. They had 3 children, Nancy, Frank Jr., and Tina. However, a controversial public affair with screen siren Ava Gardner wrecked Sinatra's marriage and was not helpful to his career at that stage. Sinatra went on to marry Gardner, but that union also ended in divorce, as did a brief marriage to actress Mia Farrow. Sinatra wed for the 4th and final time when he walked down the aisle with Barbara Marx, former wife of Zeppo, one of the Marx brothers. Sinatra's popularity had started to wane, but he did have a number 2 hit in 1944.

As Frank Sinatra struggled to resurrect his career, he was teamed up with several individuals and groups in the 40s with modest success. He scored a top 10 hit with the folk standard Goodnight Irene when he and the Mitch Miller Orchestra and singers got together.

0: Frank Sinatra with Good Night Irene. Back with more in the life and times of Frank Sinatra after the break.
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0: Welcome back. In our series, Best of the Crooners, we're saluting Frank Sinatra. This is the second of three episodes of his life and times. Sinatra's singing and acting career plodded along until, in 1953, he finally secured the movie role he really wanted, playing Maggio in From Here to Eternity. The role won Sinatra an Oscar for Best Supporting Actor, and his movie career was well and truly back on track. So was his singing career, and in 1953, he charted with this standard.

Frank Sinatra with Young at Heart. Earlier, we looked at Frank Sinatra's personal life, including his marriages to Nancy Barbato, Ava Gardner, Mia Farrow, and Barbara Marx. Add to that a string of friendships with, among others, actresses Lana Turner, Judy Garland, Lauren Bacall, Juliet Prowse, Marilyn Monroe, and Angie Dickinson, and you can appreciate that old Blue Eyes had a busy social life. One of his top 10 hits proved the point that he didn't exactly practice what he preached.

0: No, sir.
1: Frank Sinatra's Love and Marriage. We leave this episode of Best of the Crooners featuring Frank Sinatra with another song from a movie that served him well. In 1954, Sinatra hit number one on Cashbox and in the UK and number four on Billboard with the title track from the 1954 movie Three Coins in the Fountain, which won an Oscar for Best Original Song. Sinatra is backed by the Nelson Riddle Orchestra. In our next episode, saluting Frank Sinatra's life and music, we'll play some of his later chart toppers.

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9: Yes, just about time to wrap up for the night. Been a busy show tonight. Let's see what we've got on the agenda for next Sunday night. We've got a 7 o'clock start, and we shall be talking to our gourmet godfather, John Majorana. History on a plate, and he'll be going through some great food stories for us. Chris Frame, who's our maritime historian, he will be regaling us with some form of maritime history. Billy Pennell, he'll have another musical hour and give one of our wonderful listeners a chance to win $100 to spend down there at Richard Moody's Grosvenor Hotel. Also on the agenda next week, something I'm really, really looking forward to, a great pioneer of the media here in Western Australia and, for that matter, in Australia and in later years internationally, is George Chapman. Now, George has just released his book, The Boy from Boyin' Up, to coincide with, can you believe, his 90th birthday. Unbelievable. And he's as fit as a fiddle, is George. And we'll have a chat to him about his book and how he started in the media and the influence that he had. He was the founder of the very first FM commercial radio station here in Perth, and worked at TCN Channel 9 in Sydney with the Packer family. He's just about done it all and set up radio stations in a whole host of Asian countries mainly and elsewhere. So that's on the agenda. Also, Richard Offen will be talking about the history of newspapers in this town, and that'll be an interesting one as always. we'll have the third and final episode of The Life and Times of Frank Sinatra in our Best of the Crooners. So that's going to be terrific next week. It'll be a good show, as it always is, thanks to Katie, of course, who puts everything together for us. Now, it's not far away from Monday, the 12th of October, only about 10 minutes to go. So people having a birthday tomorrow or who were born on this day include Luciano Pavarotti. He was born in Italy on this day, or on tomorrow's day, the 12th of October in 1935. He died at the age of 71 in 2007. Australian TV reporter Charles Woolley was born in Scotland on tomorrow's day in 1948, so he'll be celebrating his 78th birthday tomorrow. Who else is having a birthday? Oh, Amanda Muggleton turns 69, the Australian actress. She's played Shirley Valentine in the stage play of the same name. More than 600 times, they tell me. She's also appeared in numerous other stage productions, including The Rise and Fall of Little Voice, Annie, Masterclass, and others. And she played Kathy Booth in City Homicide. So she's had a wonderful career, and it's certainly far from over. And it'll be Hugh Jackman's 59th birthday tomorrow. He was born in Sydney in 1968 on the 12th of October. Sam Mitchell, the Mighty Fighting Hawks coach and former player, of course, and champion, is 9 minutes away from his 44th birthday. Well, actually, no, because it's 3 o'clock or near enough in the eastern states, isn't it? So Sam's already 44. So there you go. And English singer and songwriter Callum Scott is 39 tomorrow. Now, if you'd like to have a chat to Tony Mack, he'd love to have a chat to you. So why don't you call him after the 12 midnight news and have a talk about anything that's on your mind. He loves to hear from people from WA 133 882.

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Thanks, everyone, for listening. And thank you so much to Katie for producing the program. And until next we meet, good night, sleep tight, don't let the bed bugs bite.

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0: reports.
1: The government has a healthy lead on primary votes, although the three major parties are in the 20s. A new Resolve political monitor poll released by the SMH and The Age shows Labor on 29%, One Nation coming in second with 25%, and the Coalition is still struggling on 23%. Nearly half of all those surveyed blamed the Commonwealth for the rising cost of living. 46% of respondents said the federal government is at fault. That's up from when it was asked in March. Just a quarter of respondents point to global factors for the rising cost of living. Jack Hahn reporting.
0: Small businesses have launched a new ad campaign urging the government to permanently scrap its ban on paying tax with credit cards. The controversial ban has been delayed for 6 months after the Treasurer overruled the tax office decision following days of criticism, but businesses want it gone for good. Accountant Belinda Rasso has told Nine many businesses won't survive this.
2: Honestly, this feels like the nail in the coffin for small businesses, and having this lifeline taken off of them, I just can't stress to you enough how much they're struggling.
0: The Iran-backed Houthis have issued a warning to travellers to stay away from Saudi airports after the weekend's deadly attack in Riyadh. 12 people were killed and 300 injured when the King Khalid International Airport was hit by missiles. Iraq's Prime Minister has condemned the attack, saying he rejects any escalation in military action and acts of aggression. A man has been found dead after a bush party near the border of New South Wales and Queensland. Bystanders tried to revive the 53-year-old who was found an hour west of Casino. A crime scene has been established and officers are trying to work out what happened. A 16-year-old boy has been arrested following a terrifying incident in Melbourne's CBD. Carly Katsambanis reports.
3: The teenager was driving an allegedly stolen car along tram lines near the iconic Flinders Street station when a woman was struck at the intersection of Flinders and Elizabeth Streets. The 16-year-old's then allegedly done a U-turn, leading police on a wild chase throughout the city, narrowly avoiding runners in the Melbourne Marathon before smashing into several parked cars. Witnesses say it was chaotic and police had no other option but to draw their guns. The woman in her 50s remains in hospital. Victoria Police have now ruled out terrorism. Carolee Katsambanis, Melbourne.
0: At least 4 people have been killed and tens of thousands have been left without power after Hurricane Isaiah slashed the US states of Alabama and Florida. It made landfall as a Category 2 system, generating winds of up to 168 kilometres per hour. Checking sport, Brody Kostecki and Todd Hazelwood have been crowned Kings of the Mountain for a second time at the Bathurst 1000. The Dick Johnson Racing team took the lead on the last lap after Chevrolet driver Anton De Pasquale ran out of fuel. The win marks the fifth Mount Panorama victory for the iconic number 17. Kostecki has told Fox it wouldn't have been possible without a strong performance from his co-driver.
4: This guy did an incredible job the whole day. We executed so well up until that second last pit stop with a brake change, but like I've always said, the mountain always chooses the winner. This Ford Mustang was on rails, and I can't believe we won Bathurst in the 70!
0: Australia's women's cricket team has won the second ODI against Bangladesh by 9 wickets. And in the AFLW, North Melbourne has cemented its place at the top of the ladder with a win over Fremantle. Just

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5: Around the country, Melbourne showers a top of 19 degrees. Sydney, a late shower or two, a high of 35. Brisbane, partly cloudy and 31. Mostly sunny in Perth, a high of 24 degrees. Canberra, a shower or two and 27. Adelaide, partly cloudy, a top of 18.
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6: And it's a big welcome to everybody through 6PR in Perth. Hello to you and welcome to a brand new day. Steve McGowan used to say a brand new day. If you would like to join us, and I hope you do, you pick up your phone, normal number, 133882. Things about which we have been chatting this morning. Feel free to be part of good news, bad news. What's your good news for the week? Bad news for the week, maybe? Come and share. If you were to turn back time, I like the song. If you were to turn back time, to which time would you turn back? Is that right? To which time would you turn it back? 133693. I had a little note here about the Morris Mine. I thought we would have got some response to the Morris Mine. I would have thought there'd be, across Australia, a lot of people at some point would have a Morris Miner story, given that it launched this day, 1948. So it was a lot later than I thought. The Morris Miner, 1948. Stories of the Morris Miner. Sadly, for those in Perth, the anniversary today, you would remember, mentioned it earlier on the program, but today, the bombing of Bali, instigated by militant extremists, resulted in the deaths of 2,002 people, 88 of them Australian. Now, I was on air doing the morning Sunday program. It was a Sunday morning program. And it was all unfolding live as we crossed over the entire morning, dropped everything, dropped all the commercials, everything just to cover it. It was chilling, it was disturbing, it was upsetting, devastating to many, many people. But particularly in WA, if you've got a memory of where you were, and you may have known people that were there, the anniversary today, 2002, it's 24 years ago. German racing driver Michael Schumacher won the record 6th Formula One World Championship, beating the world held by Juan Fangio. Is that how you pronounce it, Jay? Fangio, was it? Thank you, Fangio. I never really knew how to pronounce it, 2003. Anyway, he won his 7th and final championship in 04, the great Michael Schumacher. Other things we've been chatting about as we go through morning together include... Where did you study after senior school? So you may have done form 1, 2, 3, 4, and then you went somewhere else to study. Where did you go? Only because it came up as part of the conversation over the weekend about the Emily McPherson here in Melbourne Town. And I'm pretty sure Mum's no longer here, so I can't ask her. I'm sure that's where she did sewing course, certainly, I'm going to say dressmaking, more dressmaking than sewing. Combination of both, maybe. Dressmaking course at Emily McPherson in town. So what are the programs, what are the courses did you do post-school for both women and young men? Where did you go and in what years? 133693. Other things we had on the list is certainly, because we've been talking about those crazy, crazy novelty songs. Today's the anniversary of the Monster Mash. She did the mash, the Monster Mash. So the Monster Mash was really about a song that came out in 62, but then it really became the big hit in 73. Was sort of didn't quite work as much as it did in 62 because there was regulations about what they could play, particularly in America and the US at that time. And then it became a bit of a hit. Again, all over, did really well in 73. So if you've got a memory of any of those things, anything you want to raise on the program as well, 133693 for Perth listeners. Hello, as I mentioned, 133882. It's your normal talkback number. And, of course, you can overnight it. Overnights at 3aw.com.au. Overnights at 3aw.com.au. Tone, how good it is to see music stations doing really well. You look at that Brisbane station going back to number one after the ratings. Yes, it was a bit of a wink, wink, nudge, nudge to us all to look at how well they're doing in that part of the world. G'day, Tony and Jay. Dare say your radio station is somewhat affiliated with Nine. No, it was. No longer, but thank you for that. Did you have a look at the Channel 7 70 years on TV last night? Didn't, but will. From all reports, it looked really good. I saw the promos for it, but haven't yet had a look at it. I was having a snooze. Is that all the texts we've done? I think we've done them all. We're up to date. Kenny, good morning.
7: Well, how are you?
6: Kenny, I'm well. Thank you. What about you, Cobber?
7: Yeah, we're all right.
6: All right. What happened over the weekend, Kenny? You'll have to move just back from the little speaker on your microphone a bit, Kenny, so we can hear you more succinctly. You said what, Kenny? You went out with William, your carer.
7: Paul, my carer.
6: With who, Kenny?
7: Paul, my carer.
6: With Paul. Oh, you're Paul, yeah. Your carer. Okay, Paul, your carer. And where did you go?
7: Sabine.
6: Syringe.
7: Swimming.
6: Oh, you went swimming. We're getting there eventually. Yeah. You went swimming. And where did you swim, Kenny?
7: In the pool.
6: In the pool. Thank you. Helpful. Beautiful day coming up your way too. You got a top of 24. You might do a bit more swimming today, mainly sunny and gorgeous day. Kenny?
7: Yeah. Yeah.
6: Huh?
7: And on today.
6: Say that one more time. You're going where? Yeah, you'll go down Fremantle again tomorrow. Do you ever go into the Swan Valley or always just go down to Fremantle?
7: Oh, that's all it is.
6: You like Fremantle?
7: Yeah.
6: Yeah, you'd know every square little centimetre through Fremantle at the moment.
7: Yeah.
6: Yeah.
7: And my granddaughter.
6: Oh, they're all great, Kenny, and thank you for asking, and they'll be thrilled to hear from you.
7: Yeah.
6: They're all great. So you're looking forward to your day today?
7: Yeah.
6: Oh, good. And how's your brother? Is he doing well?
7: Yeah, good. Yeah.
6: And you've had some good food?
7: Yeah.
6: And you're going to, do you go to, what happens during the day, Kenny? So you go to special schools or special sort of get-togethers? What do you do? You have outings every day. You have an outing.
7: Every day
6: an outing, nearly not every second day. Every day.
7: Yeah.
6: Wow, it's a pretty good life, Kenny. Where's your favourite spot?
7: Fremantle,
6: of course it is. Fremantle, of course it is. There you go. You should be the Lord Mayor of Fremantle, Kenny. You're a wizard. You could be running Fremantle. The mayor of Fremantle.
7: Yeah.
6: Good on you, Kenny. Maybe have a cheeseburger?
7: Yeah.
6: Well, you should have a cheeseburger because the cheeseburger was actually invented today.
7: Yeah.
6: I know, 1934 was the invention of the cheeseburger. You didn't know that, did you?
7: No.
6: Well, when you're having one, if you go down to Fremantle tomorrow, that is Tuesday, and you're having, you can say to the people behind the counter at Big Rooster or wherever you go, you can say, did you know that the cheeseburger was invented yesterday in 1934? The anniversary was yesterday, 1934.
7: Yeah.
6: I know, you're thrilled by that little little gem, aren't you?
7: Yeah. Good.
6: Say that, Kenny?
7: Yeah, have a good day, buddy.
6: You have a good day too, Kenny, and thank you for being part of the program. Keep ticking over, you say. Well, remember the Arnott's TikTok. Oh, those little Arnott's TikTok biscuits. Yes, do. Round with a little clock face. Yes, and you're right. They had from 1 right through until 12. And with a very light icing. Was there was different coloured icings though, wasn't there? Wasn't all the same coloured icing. I was going to say, Jay, favourite coloured icing but a TikTok, but I think that might be a bit low rent. Wherever you are, right around Australia, 133693, come and join us. If you could turn back time, just give us one moment. If you could go back to one moment of your life or one moment in history, turn back time, where would that be? And the Morris Minor, surely there's got to be one person listening across Australia that either had or have driven or had a family owner, family member who had a Morris Minor in the day. And where did you study? Where did you study after you left senior school? Might have done, Form 1, or as we used to call it, Form 1, 2, 3 and 4. May have done leaving, may have done matric, but then you went on to another school. Where did you go? What did you study? Did you do dressmaking? Did you learn special arts at that time? 133693. We'll crank him up very shortly. It is Australia Overnight. Good morning.
8: This is John Doremus with the Passing Parade, the story of a brave woman who risked her life to save her husband's neck. It was the year of the Great Frost in England, 1716. The roads between the Thames and the Tweed in Scotland lay buried in snow. When news reached Lady Winifred Herbert that her husband, the Earl of Nithsdale, was imprisoned in the Tower of London awaiting execution for his part in the Jacobite Rebellion. Ignoring warnings that she would perish on the way, Lady Winifred set out on horseback to ride the 300 miles to London to rescue her liege lord. I'll be back to tell you more after this message.
9: Who likes Maltese for breakfast?
10: We do!
9: Who likes playing draughts?
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9: And there's a draughts board printed on the back of every giant Maltese packet. 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
8: There was little about Lady Winifred Herbert to indicate she was of the stuff of which heroines are made. Tiny, with delicate features and large blue eyes, she was regarded by those who knew her as the soul of femininity. The fact that she survived the long ride to London through a raging blizzard is evidence in itself of her incredible tenacity. But that merely was the beginning. Upon her arrival, she at once began agitating for her husband's reprieve. But the King, George I, personally squashed her petitions. As the scheduled date of the execution drew near, having exhausted all other avenues, she hit on a plan to effect her husband's escape from the Tower. She was permitted to visit him each day in his cell, and in the course of her visits had won much sympathy. On the eve of the execution, she took along two friends, a Mrs. Mills and a Mrs. Morgan. Passing them off as relatives of her husband, she prevailed on the guards to allow them to enter the cell with her separately. First Mrs. Morgan, then Mrs. Mills. The latter, large and portly, was something of the same build as the Earl, and it wasn't too difficult for the three ladies to smuggle in items of female attire and a wig identical to those worn by Mrs. Mills. When both ladies had been escorted out in their turn by Lady Winifred, she returned to her husband alone. After allowing an interval of time to pass, during which she could only hope for some change of the positioning of the guards, she escorted the Earl, disguised as Mrs. Morgan, from the cell. The Tower was ill-lit, and the breathless journey through the guarded corridors and antechambers was effected without mishap. Outside, Mrs. Mills' husband was waiting to conduct the Earl to a prearranged hiding place. Lady Winifred then went back to the now empty cell and launched into a pretended conversation with her husband in a loud voice to keep the guards from coming in, thus giving the Earl time to get clear of the tower environs. 15 minutes later, she again left the cell, calmly thanked the guards for their kindness, and went her way. The impossible had been achieved. Against all odds, her plan had succeeded. A fortnight later, she joined her husband on the continent where he had fled following his escape. For almost 30 years, they lived happily together, first in Avignon and then in Rome, till the Earl's death in 1744. Lady Winifred died 5 years later, a woman whose remarkable courage earns her a fitting place in the passing parade. Our time is up till we meet again for another chapter in the passing parade. This is John Doremus. Thank you so much, and goodbye for now.
11: Later on this morning, yes, so looking forward to having a chat with him, David Maloney. David is one of Australia's most experienced management consultants and a global leader, CEO Global Consulting Firm, which is Internal Consulting Group, ICG, ranked among the world's top 200 consulting firms by Forbes. A lifelong frequent flyer forensic examiner. So he's done this new book. First book he's done. It's called Mastering the Game of Frequent Flyers. And it's using Qantas frequent flyers as a case study to explain how loyalty programs across pretty much every industry now. I mean, I can't think of a time where I've purchased something in the last 12 or 18 months that no longer do you put your phone down, or no longer do you get home after doing a purchase. You get an email saying, thank you for your loyalty. We need your feedback. Thinking, wow, what did you do for the last 60 years before my feedback? Anyway, I digress. The new book is where David traces how an airline rewards program evolved into a multi-million dollar business. And he argues the frequent flyer points aren't just a so-called travel perk. They've become a new kind of currency, influencing how Australians spend and travel. We'll be our very special guest. Looking forward to hope it all goes to plan. Bit nervous, to be honest. David Maloney. And we hopefully will be talking to him a bit later on. Credit card changes. Will that shake up the points game? We'll get all those details from David. Looking forward to an extended chat, probably coming up in the next hour and a half or so. Dave, we'll come to you. You've got it all to yourself at this stage. 133693. It is Australia Overnight.
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3: Big story in the Australian today, as you can imagine. The Spendathon. The Spendathon is the headline. Spendathon it is. Must end, according to Labor. Labor warns Spendathon must end. More than one in two Australians want Anthony Albanese and GM Chalmers to cut government spending as the top inflation fighting priority, according to the newest news poll. It's an exclusive news poll. Oh, they're all exclusive. That showed the poll, which included interviews with 1,241, so it's really quite tiny, ahead of the MPs returning to Canberra for Parliament this week, featured a special question testing voter priorities in terms of how the government should respond to high inflation and cost of living. This is where it gets really quite interesting. Well, I think it's interesting. After combining the highest priority and second highest priority for voters, lowering government spending 55% topped the list of actions, followed by subsidising essentials such as energy and fuel, cutting income taxes, reducing regulation and costs for business, and offering one-off payments. People want 11% of us want one-off payments. Oh, we want money in the bank. Yay! There's more, and then I'll get to that very shortly. Dave, good morning in Perth. Hi.
4: Good morning, Tony. How are you, mate?
3: Dave.
4: We miss you. Well, you there?
3: Yeah, loud and clear, Dave. Gotcha.
4: Yeah, sorry. We miss you, mate. I used to listen to you with Millsy.
3: With Millsy all those years ago. Do you know that's probably the best part of 25-plus years ago now, Dave? Feels like yesterday, which is...
4: No, Tony. I'm actually a Melbourne boy. I'm a Lilydale boy. I've been over here about 22 years, so yes, it wouldn't be that long. It's not as long as you think.
3: Oh, it probably feels longer than maybe it feels longer, Dave. So you grew up in Lilydale?
4: Lilydale, and I did my apprenticeship at Yarra Glen, and which is obviously a country garage, and we had the RACV out there, and I still say RACV here in West Australia, and people go, it's not the RACV, mate, it's the RAC. Yes, okay.
3: Yeah, it's the RAC. And, yeah, it is.
4: I worked on Morris Miners, and worked on anything and everything over there, and we had the RACV breakdown and the big tow trucks. And we used to get so many different people in there, but I'll get back to that in a minute. Getting back to the schooling, I did my schooling at Lilydale Technical School. Now, I honestly think we should be bringing back technical schools.
3: We should.
4: We are all taught, male, female, we're all taught, we had to do, obviously, music. We had to do sewing. We had to do typewriting back then, which would be computers. We had to do cooking. And the girls had to do sheet metal. The girls had to do woodwork.
3: Yep.
4: We all did woodwork. We all did mechanics. Mate, it was bloody brilliant. Fitting and turning. We used to do stuff on lathes. I just don't know why we don't start bringing that back, and then we would have people wanting to go into trade. But anyhow, getting back to the schooling question, so after my schooling at Lilydale Tech, year 10, I think it's called it, and I did my apprenticeship, and I went to what they call Box Hill Annex, which was Box Hill Tech, which is the annex. They had an annex at Mitcham, which was a factory, and that's where we did our first year of our apprenticeship schooling. And then the second and third year, we did it at Box Hill Tech. And then in my last year of the apprenticeship, you don't have schooling. So I thought, I'm going to go. I went to Coburg Tech on a Tuesday and a Thursday night, and I did diesels in one night and hydraulics on another night for 6 months. And when I qualified as a mechanic, I also qualified as a diesel and hydraulic mechanic as well. So there you go.
5: It'd be interesting, Dave. I mean, I think I'm like you. The idea of having those really great schools up and running again would take a fair bit of money. Then you got to work out where we'd get the people like you who would be able to prepare to give their time in training, coaching and teaching.
4: Well, it's funny you say that. Over here in Perth, and I'm not sure about Melbourne, but over here in Perth, they keep pushing for, you know, we've got to have more trades, we've got to build more houses, And what they're finding out, Tony, is that, and a simple example is people ring in to talk back 6PR and whatever, and they go, yeah, it's all very well having the training, but we haven't got the trainers.
5: We haven't got them.
4: Now, I actually run a communications business. I've had a communications business from, I started in Melbourne, and my company is Commodore. And so I'm the last of the Commodores. But, you haven't got the trainers. I was actually asked to become a trainer in Joondalup, at the Lethfield School to train the data people. And I went up there and all that, and I just thought, I'm too busy. But then, and it's really not my scene anymore. But what I'm trying to say is that I've employed people over here, and I used to run Telstra over in Melbourne, blah, blah. But I'm actually also, being a mechanic, I'm a truck driver. The reason I'm ringing, I've just knocked off, mate. I'm actually driving rigs, the big rigs at night as well. So,
5: I'm
4: 63, mate. I'm having a ball, mate. I'm like a 43-year-old kid.
5: Well, it's a good thing to enjoy every moment. Dave, you've raised some great points, and I thank you for doing that. We'll go give some consideration. The idea of reinventing those sort of, you know, senior certificate type programs for young people right across Australia is really appealing, and God only knows that we do need it. We need those trades. We need those trades in a whole range of areas. How do we re-establish that in any deep, meaningful way, and at what cost? And where are the people who would be putting their hand up to go and help teach, coach? If you've got some thoughts on that, 133-693.
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3: Thank you for all these calls. Great Gaps in Portland. Morning, Gap.
17: Hello.
3: Gav.
17: Hello.
3: Yeah, go ahead, Gav. Hello, good morning.
17: You there?
3: Yeah, you sound like you're down the back of the hall, Gav. I'll come back to you in just a moment. We'll see if we get you on a better line. Bill's in the Nolly. Good morning, Bill.
18: Yes, good morning, Tony. Good morning. To speak to you again.
3: You too,
18: I,
3: Bill.
18: Like your previous caller, went to Leedale Tech as well.
3: So you're at Lilydale Tech, right, because this program is now just reserved for Lilydale Tech students, ex-students.
18: I think so. I was there in 74.
3: Good man.
18: We lived on Swansea Road. You mentioned a Morris Minor. My cousin actually won a Morris Minor on the Bob Dyer radio show in the 50s.
3: Oh, no. Really would have been. Wow.
18: Yes, my mother won a radiogram on the radio show back in the 50s. And my cousin won a car. And I remember seeing that car. I think they drove it until it went bung or something, and they parked it behind a shed at King Lake. And unfortunately, when the fires went through there in 2009, the whole property was destroyed by fire.
3: God, it was damaged. It was just dreadful, wasn't it?
18: Yes. Yeah. Anyway, he won a car on that show. He said the car was very good. And he was a trained boiler maker, and he used to make gas producers during the war.
3: Unbelievable.
18: You could actually convert your car to run on coal gas.
3: That long ago.
18: That's going back to the Second World War in the 40s.
3: Yeah, of course.
18: But used to make them, and used to burn the coal in the unit, and it used to give off gas, and you could run your motor vehicle.
3: Do you wonder how that worked, Bill?
18: Yeah, you actually had a fire in the lower section, and you had a little mini oven in which you put the coal, another lot of coal in the oven, and when that coal in the oven got hot, it gave off gas, and that's what. It got your vehicle going.
3: And how would you capture that though to put it into the car?
18: Yeah, it was went through a gas pipes and all that into the carburetor.
3: Okay, direct in, and you could store it presumably.
18: Well, if you had a gas bag on top of your roof of your car, you could actually run the coal gas into a bag on top of your car, and it would feed through to the carburetor. It's very complicated. I don't think too many people actually did it.
3: Okay, so it wasn't a popular thing, presumably.
18: No, you'd have to have the money to pay for it all. It wouldn't have been cheap.
3: To run, but cheaper than fuel or dearer than fuel at the time?
18: Well, it was the only fuel you could get because the petrol was heavily rationed. And you had to have the coupons to actually buy petrol. Most people couldn't buy fuel.
3: Yeah, gee, it just seems like yesterday. I suppose it's a long time ago now. Good on you, Bill. Thank you. Gavin, good morning.
19: G'day, mate.
3: Gotcha.
19: Yeah, another song I thought of. Mark Wacko Jacko, I'm an Individual.
3: Oh, and what a hit that was for 15 minutes. It was 15 minutes
19: yes,
3: of fame.
19: Yeah,
3: I'm an individual,
19: well,
3: you won't fool me.
19: Yeah, 15 minutes of fame and then it died.
3: It was, yes. But gee, he was a player. When he played for Melbourne,
19: we
3: loved him.
19: He was a good player. I've got to give him that. But he wasn't much of a singer.
3: And he did all those silly little headstands and handstands and things that he would do in the goal square, remember?
19: Yes. And, I've got to give him that. He was a good footballer, but, he couldn't sing. Cat sounds even better singing.
3: No. He couldn't sing. Thank you. You're right. Glenn, Sunshine West. Morning, Glenn.
20: Yes, good morning.
17: I'd like to know whatever happened to the Pritchard steam car.
5: Well, I don't know, but somebody will let us know, Glenn. Why do you ask?
17: Well, it seemed to be a great innovation at the time. And given the crisis of oil and things like that, and the rest of the world that's going a bit stupid, it seemed to go by the wayside. And I think they stifled it.
5: And this would have been in what decade, Glenn?
17: Let me think. I'd say 70s.
5: In the late 60s, maybe early part of the 70s. Well, we'll ask the audience, the Pritchard, what happened to it? Anybody would know around Australia? 133693. We've got the cereal on the way. Then we'll go back to your calls wherever you are right around Australia. I'm Tony Mack for Australia Overnight. Good morning.
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4: 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The characters are portrayed by radio actors reading a script. Some episodes may contain material which some people may find offensive or upsetting. 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
5: The Man in the Mist.
6: When I planned to use David Elliott, who was in love with me, to further my ambitions about my antique shop, I did not take the human element into account. Everything seemed to go smoothly according to plan. Lady Elliott capitulated when I told her that David and I were in love with each other. And eventually I promised to give David up if she would make sure that the guarantee remained with the bank so I could carry on with the shop. However, now the human element, unaccounted for. Anne Elliott, in the shop next morning, noticed that I was not as happy as I should be. And it was then I told her the truth, that I had fallen in love with David.
7: Oh, Nadine.
6: It's stupid of me, isn't it? But I'm only human.
7: You and David Elliott?
6: That's my own fault. I'm being paid back in my own coin.
7: But when you told me about David's infatuation, you gave me to understand that you weren't the slightest bit interested.
6: I said I was fond of him, and I was, but since then, watching him closely, realizing how unspoiled and trusting and affectionate he is, somehow I found myself thinking of him more and more and
7: without realizing what was happening.
6: Yes. And now, at this critical point, when Lady Elliott is coming here to give me a document which will hold the bank guarantee good, I must put David out of my life. I don't think I can do it, Anne. I really don't think I can do it.
7: Well, it's up to you, of course.
6: It's not fair to David, is it?
7: Are you asking me as a complete outsider? Somebody who is completely detached from this business?
6: Yes.
7: Well, I frankly think that you've gone so far into this that you can't go back now. You have used him, haven't you?
6: Perhaps if I can undo what I've done.
7: But he doesn't know anything about it.
6: No.
7: And the only hurt for him will be that you won't be seeing him again.
6: The hurt will be there for me, too.
7: Perhaps that's what's worrying you.
6: Oh, no, I should be punished, and perhaps it's my conscience. I used him to get my shop. I used him, and he loves me and trusts me, and I love him. That was ridiculous.
7: But what could possibly be the outcome? Would you be prepared to divorce George and marry David?
6: Well, I'd have to tell him what I'd done first. He'd be horrified, and that'd be the end of it.
7: Couldn't you keep it secret?
6: Lady Elliott would tell him. She'd do everything possible to stop our getting married. She'd tell him that I was negotiating to use him.
7: It's a bad business, isn't it?
6: Well, I know I don't deserve any sympathy. I brought this on myself. Oh, could you answer it, Anne? If it's a customer, I couldn't talk business just now.
7: Mm. Hello? Yes? Oh, yes, Lady Elliott. Well, she's not in the shop at the moment, but she'll be here in a few minutes. Yes, I'll give her that message. Goodbye.
6: What did she want?
7: You'll have a little more time to think it over. She said to tell you that certain documents that she was arranging for won't be available till tomorrow. She'll be in to see you in the morning, late.
6: Well, I'm glad this time. It's a terrible decision to make, and David, he just won't understand. In the agreement, I'm never to see him again, Al. Not ever again.
7: My fear was that David might be hurt.
6: No, I'm the one.
7: Now, it'll be both of you, of course. But try to accept it, Nadine.
6: I've got 24 hours to think it over. 24 hours before Lady Elliot comes to see me.
8: Now, before I send you around for the screen test, David, there's something I want to get straight between us.
9: Yes, Mr. Kelly.
8: Mind you, I don't say you'll get the job. I understand there were a dozen testing. A dozen at least. But it'll be a wonderful chance, and before we go any further, if you're lucky enough to land the job, will you take it?
9: But of course. Whatever made you think I wouldn't?
8: What about that repertory job at Brighton?
9: Oh, that was different, Mr. Kelly. My grandmother was very ill, and I had to be at home with
8: her. And you passed up a good chance to get some experience, which is what you need. Now, that's a sound little company. It'll play Brighton for another month, and then Newcastle, Leeds, and then across to Ireland. Still, if your luck's in here...
9: There are prospects.
8: Now, this is right under the hat. Amber Wadsworth is going to be the star in this film.
9: Amber Wadsworth?
8: Well, she... Yes, right at the top, the very top. Yes, and to get a part in a film with her, even though it's only a small
9: Amber
8: part...
9: Amber Wadsworth? Well, I think I read she's about the highest paid that there is just now. I've never seen her myself, but I know everybody's crazy about her.
8: Just about.
9: And there's been a lot in the papers about her lately. Some titled man is going to...
8: Yes, Sir Dudley Beckenham, a newspaper tycoon. Yes, dining here, dancing there. Oh, there's all sorts of stories. Some reckon she might even marry him.
9: If I got the job, would I be lucky enough to play in any scene with Amber?
8: Well, I don't know anything about the film. Seems it's all hush-hush. But if you're lucky enough to sneak into this picture, you've got the chance of a lifetime.
6: Oh, Dudley, it's just too exquisite.
10: It appeals, Amber.
6: Oh, the most beautiful necklace I've ever seen. It makes me want to cry.
10: Well, I didn't expect that reaction, Amber, dear.
6: I'm crying now. Such beauty. I always cry when I see something breathtaking and beautiful. The Grand Canyon, Kashmir, Taj Mahal. I wept when I first saw that and... Oh, Dudley, why have you shown me such a treasure? I know it can never be mine.
10: And what makes you say that?
6: You told me yourself it's a family heirloom. And only the women in your family can ever own or wear it.
10: Amber, I want you to belong in my family. But you know that already. Well?
6: Are you bribing me, darling?
10: I couldn't do that. You've money enough to buy a dozen necklaces.
6: Oh, not one like this. Diamonds, rubies, emeralds, and the most heavenly design. Just so beautiful it hurts.
10: It has a history, too. We're not a very happy one, unfortunately.
6: I think the woman who owned this would be happy forever.
10: An ancestor of mine, Duchess, was murdered for this necklace.
6: Oh.
10: Yes, that's why some say it's unlucky. But my mother was one of the happiest women alive, and my grandmother. So I think the necklace has outlived its bad reputation.
6: May I try it on? May I?
10: Of course, dear. That's why I brought it to the flat.
6: From the bank vaults, I'm sure.
10: Quite right. Let me help you with an old-fashioned clip. Rather hard to manage. There. Now look in the mirror.
6: Dudley. It's exquisite, matchless beauty. Oh, why did you let me try it on? You're just torturing me to death.
10: It could be yours, and everything else that goes with it.
6: You're proposing to me again.
10: Well, in a substantial way this time. The other proposals fell on barren ground. Amber, I can give you anything you want. All the publicity in the world because of my newspapers. I'm still not an old man. Maybe you don't love me. Well, that might come later.
6: If I said yes, would you wait?
10: How long?
6: Oh, I can't think in terms of days, weeks, months. I can only think in terms of pictures. Three pictures away.
10: How long would that be?
6: 8 months, maybe 10. You see, this first film, most of it is being shot in New Zealand.
10: New Zealand? So far away.
6: Oh, not by plane. But it's something rather special, I understand, and a very good part for me.
7: Then straight after it's Harry Warden after that.
10: Amber, I couldn't take the risk.
7: What do you mean?
10: You might change your mind.
7: With this to her? No. You wouldn't let this out of your sight, of course. Unless I belonged.
10: Think it over, darling. I think I could bear with New Zealand and with this long separation if you married me before you left. Would you do that?
7: I'll think it over, darling. It's not that I don't adore you. I do. But when one has been married 3 times, one gets so weary. I'll think it over, Angel. This has given me food for thought. Oh, it's so beautiful.

0: Good morning.
1: Good morning, Lady Elliot.
0: Yesterday was unavoidable, Nadine. The bank wasn't able to furnish me with the document. Not until today.
1: I can understand. Won't you sit down?
0: I prefer to stand. Now then, to business.
1: Lady Elliot, I've been thinking things over.
0: Oh, yes?
1: Perhaps I was a little hasty when I made those terms in Hampshire.
0: You want to change your mind?
1: Yes.
0: What do you want from me? A cash settlement? It's money, of course. You were only bargaining for small stakes and you realized it. The shop isn't enough.
1: It's not that.
0: Then what are you after? Well, come on, out with it. I've done everything you want. What more do you want to extort from me?
1: I feel that I've been unfair to David.
0: Oh, for goodness sake, stop these dramatics. If you're trying to exonerate yourself in my eyes, Nadine, let me tell you it's quite impossible. I think you're the lowest of the low.
1: Yes, I am.
0: And you actually admit it. Well, at least some good will come out of it. Now, we shan't be meeting again. Shall we get down to business, please, and get it over and done with as quickly as possible? This is the bank guarantee. Is that in order?
1: Oh, it seems to be.
0: Now, what about your guarantee concerning David? The letter in your own handwriting?
1: Well, I have it here, but I'm
0: not...
1: But
0: what?
1: Very well, Lady Elliot. Here's the letter.
0: Ah. I wish to state that in return for Lady Elliot's guarantee on my bank account, I will promise never to see her grandson, David Elliot, ever again. Nor will I communicate with him by letter or telephone or by any other means. To all intents and purposes, our friendship is at an end. Right.
1: Satisfied?
0: I certainly am. Thank you, Nadine. And I'll say goodbye. And I wish you in this shop nothing but bad luck. You've earned it.
1: So now it was done. Lady Elliot, without another word, turned and walked out of the shop, slamming the door behind her. I looked down at the bank guarantee and realized suddenly the price I had paid.
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15: You are Melbourne right now, 20 degrees. Go for that high of 19. Perth, 12 degrees, 13. So a mainly sunny day, though, 24, but chilly. Oh, Perth. Adelaide, 15 degrees, top of 19. Hobart, morning. 13 degrees right now, top of 17. Plenty of time for your calls. We'll take lots of coming up in the next hour. Come and join us. My name's Anthony Robin McManus, Tony Mack. 133-693. It is Australia Overnight. Top of the morning to you. Top of the morning to you. Yes.
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17: Hello, I'm Sarah Wiedersane. Pope Leo will undergo surgery to remove a nodule from his lung. The 71-year-old

0: vote has risen 1 point to 29%, while support for One Nation has softened. Federal opposition leader Angus Taylor says he would welcome back former Liberal Treasurer Josh Frydenberg to politics. The former member for Kooyong has fuelled speculation he may contest the seat in the next election as he prepares to release his memoir. Mr Taylor has told the ABC he needs good leaders heading into the next federal election, but won't be adopting one particular suggestion of Mr Frydenberg's.
1: We will not be raising the GST in the middle of a cost of living crisis. That we won't do.
0: The Carlton AFL club has confirmed two players were admitted to hospital in the early hours of Sunday in separate circumstances. Carlton says Lockie Cowan received treatment at Alfred Hospital before being discharged a short time later. The reason for his admission is unknown. In a separate incident, Will Haywood received stitches for a minor cut to the head he sustained in a fall. Perth's Sorrento Beach has been turned into a sea of blue to farewell a grandfather killed by a great white shark. 63-year-old Greg O'Neill was swimming about 15 metres offshore when he was attacked 3 weeks ago. More than 1,000 people, many dressed in blue, have gathered at the popular beach for a moving service held in his honour. His family telling mourners they want the beloved father and grandfather to be remembered for how he lived, not how he died.
2: We know that Dad would never have wanted what happened here today to stop people from doing the things that they love.
3: I am taking some comfort in knowing that now when I look out to the sea, I'm not on my own.
0: A total fire ban has been declared for Sydney and the New South Wales Hunter region due to forecast hot and windy conditions. Temperatures are forecast to reach up to 35 degrees in some parts of the city. And a man has died after being attacked by a tiger in England. Police say he was killed after entering an enclosure at the Yorkshire Wildlife Park near Doncaster. Checking sport, Brody Kostecki and Todd Hazelwood are two-time Bathurst 1000 winners after a nail-biting finish at the Great Race. The duo breaking their own record for the fastest ever race, overtaking Chevrolet's Anton Di Pasquale on the final lap after he ran out of fuel. Kostecki's close friend Will Brown and Supercars rookie Zach Bates rounding out the podium. The Dick Johnson Racing driver crediting his stand-in engineer for the performance on Fox.
4: Gave me all the information that I needed. I knew what they were doing to try to get a bit of overlap in case there was a safety car with a bit of tyre. So I'm just still in awe. Just a big thank you to everyone that's here this weekend that's been supporting us.
0: Georgia Vole has smashed an unbeaten century as Australia continued their dominance over Bangladesh with a 9-wicket victory in their second ODI. And Steve Smith has become the greatest catcher in Test cricket after a stunning performance in the slips on day 3 of the first Test against South Africa. That's News and Sport.
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3: Around the country, Melbourne showers a top of 19 degrees. Sydney, a late shower or two, a high of 35. Brisbane, partly cloudy and 31. Mostly sunny in Perth, a high of 24 degrees. Canberra, a shower or two and 27. Adelaide, partly cloudy, a top of 18.
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4: Papers today, Herald Sun. Greg Norman has a major crack at Qantas. Ouch! Accusing the national airline of prioritising profits over service and customer care in a scathing, I tell you, social media post. Good on you, Greg. Thank you. The other story in the paper today, page 3, Herald Sun says, briefly standing up after 25 minutes boosts muscle activity while sitting, helping office workers and others unable to avoid long periods at a desk to reduce its poor health impacts. Well, we stand up pretty much every commercial break, don't we? We stand up and we do a bit of singing, do a bit of dancing, holding hands, and we have a bit of fun during the commercial break. So yeah, we're doing the right thing. But most people apparently don't stand up sitting in the office. Yeah. The theory posted World First Melbourne Research analyzed more than 7,000 episodes sitting and found muscle activity in the thigh. Muscle activity in the thighs reaches virtually undetectable levels within half an hour. I have no idea what that means. Thighs reaches virtually undetectable, so no muscle activity. And we need a bit of muscle activity, apparently. Use every muscle, you know what I'm saying? Bazza. Morning.
5: Morning, Tony.
4: Morning.
5: I'm starting to feel a bit better.
4: With regards what, life in general, Bazza, or the economy?
5: It's all a joke, but I ended up in hospital Friday night.
4: Oh, now what happened? Just share, Bazza.
5: Well, they tell me that I had a heart attack.
4: Oh, really? And did it turn out to be that?
5: I won't know till this morning. I've got to go and get all the results and the tests. You wouldn't believe the amount of tests they gave me.
4: Oh, well, you're in good hands. How long were you in, Baz?
5: Only 12 hours. So I ended up walking out.
4: Oh.
5: But I'll tell you why in a minute. But I seen my daughter Friday morning, and I had never seen her in such a mess.
4: Oh, Baz, so you've got a fair bit going on in your life.
5: Yeah, knocked me around. They say I'm a pretty hard bloke, and I probably am, but seeing her was a lot for me to handle.
4: So she's locked back to your place after agreeing to come back?
5: No, I'm not having her back here, not while she's like that.
4: So it was unsatisfactory, to say the least.
5: Yeah. When I was in hospital, mm-hmm. The doctors and the nurses, they kept yelling at me. So after about 12 hours, I got an Uber and I came home. And the reason why they were yelling at me is because I kept going outside for a smoke.
4: No, you can't do that, Bazza. Really, if you want to get really. You're in there with a potential heart situation and you're out there for a smoke. So now you're just being a bit of a D-I-C-K, you would have thought.
5: I know.
4: What were you thinking? What were you thinking?
5: I don't know. I wasn't thinking. It's a problem. And you know what? It's time I wrote this damn book. I've had a good life. I've had a hard life. I've had a fun life. But it's time I put it to paper because people will, it'll be as funny as hell, I can tell you.
4: How did you get to hospital?
5: I somehow rang emergency and the ambulance turned up.
4: So you got taken by ambulance to hospital?
5: Yeah.
4: And they were pretty good?
5: And they were fantastic.
4: Yeah. And then after 10 hours, you thought, well, stuff that, I'll go and have a durry. What were you thinking, Bazza? You're smart, you're intelligent, you're not a dill brain. What were you thinking when you thought that was a good idea?
5: That wasn't a good idea. It was the dumbest thing I've ever done in my life, but anyway, I've done it. So I just annoyed everyone and pissed everyone off, so I thought I'm going home.
4: How do you feel now?
5: I'm feeling better. I have been a little bit unwell, but I'm feeling a lot better.
4: All right, so you've woken up feeling okay.
5: Yeah. Yeah. Well, I started work at 16, driving trucks at 7.
4: Yeah, I know, but, you know, we're no longer 25, Bazza.
5: Yeah, I know. I'm 67 now, so.
4: So you've still got some really good years ahead of you. What are you going to do to make the most of?
5: What I would like to do, I think I might pack everything up, get a passport. I wouldn't mind going to America.
4: Well, that's one thing. Or here's the thing, you could spend a bit of time doing a course and get off the durries.
5: I've nearly done that. I'm down to probably 3 or 4 a day.
4: Ba-bow. Too many. You've got to get off them. Promise you. Read the book.
5: Yeah, well, I was smoking 80 a day.
4: Well, you know, you and I know that that's just going to kill you, Bazza, really.
5: But I look after a lot of people, and I had to. It was just stress.
4: It is stress. And given everything that's going on with your daughter, that's not going to help either.
5: Well, it's time she just had to go and looked after herself because it's killing me.
4: Killing you. And it's just not fair, Baz. It's just not fair. You hang in there. One day at a time is always the best outlook. Try and, you know, if you can keep that down to 2-3 day, I'll let you do that. But, mate, the sooner you get off, the better you will feel. I promise you, promise you, promise you.
5: Okay, thanks, Tony.
4: All right, brother. Keep in touch. Danny, good morning.
6: Good morning, Tony. I've had 2 Morris Minors in my life.
4: Oh, aren't they gorgeous?
6: Yeah, I love the cast. And the first one, the starter motor was playing up and I had to use the crank start, you know.
4: That's
6: for about
4: one.
6: A year I was crank starting that thing. And people at the supermarket and that would come up to me and say, you know, they've invented a key now, don't you?
4: No, very funny.
6: Yeah, they thought they were funny. I didn't think it was funny while I was crank starting a car. But I love the Morris. They just go and go and go. Built like a tank, they were.
4: They were a little thing, but they were gorgeous. 1948, the first ones rolled off in production in the UK, and we had a lot of them here in Australia.
6: Yeah, mine was 54.
4: 54.
6: Yeah.
4: And how did you acquire it, Danny? Do you recall?
6: Yeah, I do. The first one, my boyfriend, I said I wanted an orange Morris Minor. And my boyfriend saw one and put down a deposit for me, and it was about $350. This was in the 70s, it would have been still, maybe.
4: Mm-hmm.
6: And so we bought that, and I love that car. I had it most of my life. And then about 10 years ago, I bought another one and drove that for a while, and it was in really good condition. Owned by an elderly lady that her husband used to do it up for her,
4: fix
6: it up, keep it going. It was in perfect condition. And then I got to a stage I got nervous to drive because of the way people drive now on the roads. And so I ended up selling it probably about 5 to 7 years ago I sold it.
4: Well, so you had a pretty good run out of it.
6: Yeah, I love that car. I love the Morris Minor.
4: Danny, let me ask you this question. Equally importantly, I don't know whether you can tell me, but what happened to the boyfriend?
6: He was long gone. He's living up in... He does acting now. Acting up in Perth. He lives, I think, or Queensland. I'm friends with him on Facebook, Tony.
4: So you still communicate?
6: Well, not really. I mean, a bit, you know, like happy birthday and things like that, you know. Like, I don't really talk to him on Facebook. I don't really talk to anyone on Facebook.
4: No. But you see it on the book face.
6: Yeah, I see he puts up posts for that. Yeah, he's into acting. He was an extra and he does a bit of acting. He was did something on Pirates of the Caribbean.
7: On the movie?
6: I think he was an extra on it, though. I don't think he had a talking part.
4: No, he'd be an extra. Well, probably that would have been a good gig. What do you get paid for an extra these days, Jay, for something like that? A couple of hundred? Yeah,
7: roughly, you know, 2 to 3 days, you might get about $600-700.
4: For the 3 days, a couple of hundred a day.
7: Yep.
4: There you go, bit of fun. Danny, you look after yourself and keep in touch. And I'm pleased that you had such great joy with that Morris Minor.
6: Yeah, I love it.
4: Talk soon.
6: Bye.
4: See ya. Bye. Morris Minor drivers across Australia, come and join me. 133693. 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And as mentioned, I love the email, but I attend to those during the day. Although I've got a busy day again today. 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
4: Trevor, Jan, Pete will come to you very shortly. Look at these texts. Great to bring back the technical schools team. Also, think the apprenticeship program needs to be updated. At 16, I was playing. I was being paid minimum hourly rate while learning farming skills. Gave me a great incentive to save. Cheers, Michael in Werribee. Well done, Michael. Hope life's going well now. Another one says, I think eventually the steam cars became banned illegal just so they could raise revenue of petrol cars, as steam cars did not cost anything. So run only on petrol cars were allowed to be driven on the road. Artie, thank you for that. The problem with the, I think it was the Pritchard that somebody questioned earlier. But it says here, Leo says the problem with the Pritchard was its top speed was less than 100k an hour with very low torque, so minimal towing capacity. Somebody will have to remind me. I'm not familiar with it at all. I'm not too sure why I'm not, but I'm not. Somebody will have to remind me. We might have a look at that. What was the Pritchard and what decade was it, Jay? My mum had a half, had a Morris Minor and gets excited now when she sees them. Yay. She loved it and also had a two VW Beetles. Michelle, Largs. I think you're in Largs, eh, Michelle? Thank you. Good morning to you. The Pritchard, look at it. Wow, look at that car. 1964 Pritchard Company. Retrofitted 1963 XM Ford Falcon with a custom externally fired steam engine. Furnace-boiled water to create superheated steam that drove a piston. The car could run on various fuel liquids, including petrol, diesel, ethanol, veg oils, sump oil, without adjustments. Performance and testing. The car met and exceeded 1975 US automotive emission standards during tests. All that information. Thank you. We're going to learn more about that Pritchard, a steam-powered vehicle designed, built in Australia by the engineer and inventor Ted Pritchard. Thank you. Trev, Spotswood, morning.
16: Morning, Tony.
4: Trev.
16: He had one job of one job only.
4: Right.
16: You there?
4: Yeah, right. I'm waiting for the tag.
16: Well, you'd reckon after 160 laps he would have had it right.
4: Sorry, we're talking about
16: Bathurst.
4: Oh yes, sorry. Now I'm with you. Fill the car with petrol.
16: Yeah, well, you know, after 160 laps.
4: Sorry, I didn't know where you were going. Forgive me. So you're talking about Bathurst, the result yesterday.
16: Yeah.
4: Okay,
16: yeah.
4: Now I'm with you. All right.
16: I didn't watch the whole race. I was busy cooking up meat for a shepherd's pie with lamb shank meat. And I spent most of the day cooking that up because you've got to slow cook it for hours to get the meat off the bone and to tenderise it. And that's it should be. Now, we'll get you back to another thing.
4: Please.
16: Have you tried any of those sausage rolls yet?
4: Oh, I'm glad you've asked, Trev. No, I haven't. They're still locked away in the freezer.
16: Take them back into 3RW and give it to, what's his name, Jay?
4: Jay, you're a great fan of the, you're a fan of the sausage roll, aren't you?
7: Yeah, sausage rolls. Beautiful.
4: You're more of a sausage roll aficionado than I am.
7: Yeah, a bit of sauce on top there.
4: Beautiful.
16: No sauce.
7: I do apologise, Trevor. I'm sorry about mentioning sauce.
4: Yeah, don't marry. You get really cheesed off about the sauce. Because they're so good they don't need sauce. That's what you say, isn't it?
16: Yeah, mate, yeah. Oh, geez, if I see anyone putting sauce on my sausage rolls, I don't get them again.
4: Trev, what you should do when you're marketing them, on the front of each one, you should have so good you won't need sauce and you'll make $1 zillion.
16: Well, I give some to DJ and I dropped off and I put a tag on it for DJ and these sausage rolls are allergic to tomato sauce.
4: And, mate, he's been talking about them ever since.
16: Oh, has he?
4: Unbelievable. Every time I catch up with him, blah, blah, blah, blah, sausage rolls. Blah, blah, blah, blah, blah, sausage rolls. Blah, blah, blah, blah, sausage rolls. Never stop talking about it. Unbelievable. Good luck, Trev. Wish you well, mate. Jan Markleford, good morning.
17: Morning. Where can I get one?
4: Where do you get them? Where do you get them? No, they're not in production yet. Trevor makes them at home, I think.
17: Okay. I didn't have a mini minor, but we were always excited to...
4: This is not a mini minor, Morris minor. Mini minor was a little bit different.
17: Minor. Yeah. I had a mini, but we were always excited to see the Morris Minor in the driveway because it meant that Mum's cool friend that we used to call Auntie, even though she wasn't an Auntie Hillary was visiting. Well, and she was Mum's coolest friend.
4: It's special when she visited.
17: Yes, well, she didn't have any children and she doted on us and always brought us presents. Oh. But that's not why I rang.
4: Why did you ring, Jan? It's a new segment that you've been reinventing over and over and over for months now. Why did you ring?
17: I was living in a highly agitated state for most of the week, for like something like in excess of 72 hours.
4: It's not like you.
17: Because I lost my debit card.
4: Oh.
17: Anyway, come Friday, I went to my regular supermarket and I thought, I'll just ask. Mm. And sure enough, someone had handed it.
4: Oh, don't you love that, Jan?
17: They brought it to the register. Firstly, the bloke checked everybody's drawers. And he said, "Oh, I'll just call the office." He said, "When did you last use it?" I said, "Well, it was at least Tuesday, Wednesday." "I'll call the office," and I didn't see who brought it to him. But next minute, he produced my card.
4: And they tell me it happens every day where people leave the card as they take the, you know, from those self-serve things, which are dreadful.
17: I don't use the self-serve. Yeah, I have no idea how it could have happened because it was tap on the screen. I must have put it down while I was putting something into the bags and picked it up. I have no idea how it was lost. My son's now deciding that he needs to drill a hole in it and tie a string to it and tie the string to something else.
4: Do you have a mobile phone?
17: Yes.
4: Why don't you put it into your phone so you don't have to worry about it then?
17: Yeah, that's the other thing. I'm not a Luddite, but I don't like the idea of having it on the phone.
4: Why?
17: Oh, I'm not going to go into it. Let's talk about technical schools. They were fantastic, and I loved them.
4: Well, a technical school so now, angry. They would teach you how to put your credit card into your phone.
17: Yeah, well, I know how to do it, Tony.
4: What is it you fear, Jan?
17: Too many apps to the phone.
4: That's not an app. No, you just click it on. It just sits in your phone. You don't have to worry about carrying the card.
17: Yeah.
4: There's no app needed.
17: No, I like to keep them separate.
4: Well, they are separate.
17: Because if I lose my phone, I lose everything anyway.
4: I think I better come around and just coach you through this. You'll be fine. Embrace the technology. Right. Embrace the new world, Jan.
17: And then you can bring some sausage rolls.
4: And I'll bring sausage rolls. I'll bring the aforementioned sausage rolls. We'll open those together and we won't put in tomato sauce. No tomato sauce.
17: Fair enough. Anyway, you have a good week, Tony.
4: Oh, I think you're a bit cross now, only because you'll be fine with a credit card in the phone, I promise you.
17: Well, my son's in the process of inventing some contraption I've got this little card that if I lose my wallet, I can track it with my phone.
4: Yeah.
17: So my son's now deciding that I have to use that little contraption and drill a hole in that and tie it to the credit card. Anyway.
4: Dizzy, my head is spinning. Dizzy, my head is spinning. Dizzy, dizzy, dizzy. Lots of love, Jan. Thank you. Pete, good morning.
18: Shalom.
4: Shalom to you, Peter. Good morning. Are you happy and you well?
18: How's the boys going?
4: How's the boys? Which boys are they, Pete? Which boys? My Melbourne Football Club boys, my tennis boys, my little boys.
18: The grandson. Is he going?
4: Yeah, number one grandson, who's going beautifully, thank you.
18: All right.
4: He's still a baby and just sleeps and eats and boos and sleeps and eats and boos, apparently.
18: Tony.
4: Aren't we all the same, really? I'd like to think that was my life in another few years. Go on.
18: All right. Say hello to them. Tony, can I say something, please?
4: Of course you may.
18: Can I have a special request for Pope Leo?
4: You may.
18: And Ryan is at St. Vincent Hospital, and that truck driver which he smoked. Can you play a nice song for them?
4: For those that don't know, Pope Leo is to undergo surgery. I think there is a nasty spot on his, I'm going to say his lung.
18: Well, whatever it is.
4: It's a spot on his lung, so he's having some surgery.
18: We've all got to repent.
4: We've all got to repent.
18: Put the Jimmy Little Royal Telephone for freedom, please.
4: Do you have anything for which you need to repent?
18: I am repent.
4: Are you repenting as we speak?
18: No, I repented a long time ago.
4: You repented a long time ago. So we don't need to update the repenting?
18: No, I'm too old for that, Tony.
4: too old to repent? Repent now,
18: I repent once. Once you repent, you're born again Christian.
4: Oh, really?
18: You stick to the Holy Bible. And Tony.
4: Yeah.
18: Tony, you got to repent because I heard you say your name is Anthony R. For repent.
4: Anthony, well, maybe it is Anthony Robin.
18: You're not 86, are you?
4: Maybe I should take you to Mass one Sunday morning and just...
18: Mass. It's a mess, all right.
4: Mass. And you can come around, to the other side and see if you're going to be fine, Pete. Either way, we'll kick you through the gates of heaven. One way we'll get you there, Pete.
18: And yeah, keep up the good work.
4: All right, mate. Thank you. You too. Pete's in WA. He's been a regular caller for a long time. Tone, in the UK, just blow that one up for me, text 641. Look at that. In the UK, they put curry sauce on their chips. What? Curry sauce on their chips, on their pies they have a gravy, beef or chicken gravy. Tomato sauce or ketchup is much less. Mick, thank you. Did not know that. Thank you for that. My mum, half a Morris, I mentioned that one, didn't I? So they can go. Thank you for from Michelle. Wherever you are, right across Australia, 0477 693 693 for the text. Oh, Pete, makes me laugh. 133-693 for Perth listeners. Hello. 133-882. Oh, now, coming up in the next half hour, you won't want to miss. Stay with us, whatever you are doing, just prior to the 3AW Brekkie program with Ross and Russ. David Maloney, really looking forward to this. One of Australia's most respected management consultants. And I guess it's all because of the recent changes with credit and card surcharges. Australians are about to see another significant shift in the way they earn, we earn, and use reward points. Now, for some reason, I will be brutally honest and say I don't collect the reward points. I don't. I don't know why I don't, but I should probably. But I don't. Probably because I don't use a credit card per se. Maybe. I don't know. But then others tell me there's all different ways. There are people who spend a fair bit of time and effort and accumulate many, many points for flying, in particular maybe with one of the airlines, in particular maybe Qantas, because that's the one with which David is dealing. Anyway, so it's a fabulous new book. We will talk extensively with him coming up in the next half hour of the program. I'd be fascinated to find out from you across Australia, those of you that do use a card to accumulate flight points in particular, but any kind of, what do they call them? A card where you accumulate points that give you certain benefits on other products. Which ones do you prefer? How does it work for you and to what advantage? And is it, I mean, you spend an enormous amount of time calculating it or do you not? It's one of the questions maybe I'll get to ask David Maloney a bit later on. But come and join me. Let me know. 133-693. Do you use a card to arrange points and to what value? What value have had from it medium to long term? 133-693.
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9: They've just woken up. We're talking about watches. We're talking a lot of things. We're talking about watches earlier in the program. And now people are sending sending me photos of their watches, which is always lovely. David in particular sends one about that Tissot skeleton. Great piece. Tissot brand, been around a long time. Love you, long time. But they do that skeleton. The skeleton means that you can actually look through the dial into the skeleton of the whole back of the watch, if you like, to see how it all works. It's fantastic, sort of like an open case, and you get to see what it's all happening beneath the dial. Jeff, Harvey Bay, morning.
10: Good morning, Tony. I had to, when I woke up before, and they were talking about Morris Miners, I had to have a bit of a laugh to myself. When I was about 15, I bought a little flathead motor from Morris Miner, but never ever found the car.
9: So how did you end up with the motor?
10: Oh, I can't remember the full story now, but how I got that. I think I got conned, actually, at the time. But the other story with my brother had a Morris Minor, but it had all converted to 1600 Cortina running gear.
9: Wow.
10: Plus, but the motor in it, the motor had been built for a hill climb racing.
9: Oh, right, okay,
10: so
9: yeah.
10: It was quite a machine. Went like a jet.
9: Yeah, it would have had a bit of tow.
10: Oh, you could feel the seats twisting when you give it the gas.
9: Yeah.
10: Yeah.
9: One of the things I've been looking at, Jeff, and there seems to be so many more on the road despite the trend, I guess, is the much-loved Mini, as we used to know it all those years ago. It's changed, it's shifted, it's now owned part of the BMW group. But, gee, they're just getting better and better and better at gorgeous-looking pieces.
10: Yeah, well, just another story about the Mini Miner. Mm. There was a fella in Geelong who had one. He was a panel beater by trade, but he shortened it. So it was short by the back seat. So you can imagine the length of it was, it looked like it was about 3 foot long.
9: It looked three foot long. So he,
10: it was longer than that. Yeah. That's about how it looked.
9: Yeah, probably.
10: It's certainly would have been uncomfortable to drive, I would imagine, on an uneven roadway.
9: I wonder if those ones from, say, the 60s and the 70s, as to how desirable, how collectible they would be. Presumably, they are desirable. Those
10: yes,
9: mini miners.
10: Especially the Cooper. Yeah,
9: yeah, of course, would have been.
10: Be very sought after. All right, so that's my couple of stories.
9: And I'm pleased you called Morris through, Jeff. All well in your world?
10: Yes, thank you. Good beautiful up here.
9: Yeah, I'm envious, Jeff, envious.
10: No, it's a great spot.
9: Yeah, enjoy
10: all
9: every
10: right.
9: moment.
10: Thanks, Tony.
9: See ya. Bye. Jeff's in Hervey Bay, if you don't mind. Michael, morning.
2: Morning. Now, the trouble with the Morris Minor was the motor used to run sideways. And the distributor used to be on the front of the motor.
9: It did, yes. Yes, it did.
2: And when it rained, all the water would go up on the distributor and the car would stop.
9: Well, not always.
2: Yeah, that was a problem with them. People used to put plastic over the distributor because when it got wet, the water used to go on the distributor and shut the motor down.
9: Oh, really?
2: Yeah, yeah.
9: On all versions or just the early versions, Michael?
2: I'm not too sure, but I know my auntie had a couple of them, and that was a problem with them, yeah. People used to put plastic around the distributor.
9: Well, would that have worked? Would that have helped just to protect it?
2: Well, apparently it did, yeah.
9: Mm.
2: Because the motor actually ran sideways.
9: So that was, yes, it did. Was that a design fault, presumably, obviously?
2: Yeah, it was a design fault, yeah.
9: Yeah, they're a lovely little car, though, Morris, and then various incarnations around that brand Morris. And you look at, say, where the brand MG is the one that's fascinating me at the moment. I mean, it's no longer the beloved MG as we knew it, but the brand is just changing and shifting, and now I'm coming out of China, and it's an amazing time to monitor and watch where that brand goes in the future. Good on you, Michael. Thank you. In South Yarra. Hello, Laura. Good morning.
11: Oh, hello, Tony.
9: Oh, morning.
11: Coincidentally, again, I was going to get on and talk about Sunday Mass.
9: Please.
11: And then you mentioned it. Oh, my holy. No, really, this goes on and on. Because I did attend Sunday Mass yesterday. It was the first time in Yonks that I attended a church
9: good
11: service.
9: Good on you. Hope you said one for us.
11: And, yeah, I could be the canary down the mine when it comes to smoke because they've got this apparatus where they disseminate this smoke. I don't know what that's all about. You know, the priest, the service guy.
9: Yeah, it was never, it was awful. Exactly. It was always an unpleasant smell.
11: What on earth is that? What are they burning?
9: So it was, my memory is a great question. My memory is as an altar boy, it was sort of like a little white tablet, and it would be like a fuel and that would burn and let out that fragrance. And the idea was I've got to be careful how I say this to make sure I've got it right, but the idea was to get rid of any evil or demons in the place.
11: Oh, really?
9: Yeah.
11: Cool. It nearly got rid of me.
9: It got rid of all of us because it run. Your eyes would start to.
11: To smoke.
9: Oh yeah, it would
11: and
9: run.
11: Really and truly, yeah. As I mentioned, I could be the canary down the mine because I was getting heart palpitations. It could have also been because they burned this live flame torch by way of flames as well. And I was quite a few pews away from where the service is being conducted.
9: Which would be up on the altar.
11: You get a breeze. And, So, Baza, absolutely, there is a connection, I believe, between smoke and heart issues, of course, yeah. No doctor would dispute that. But, I was nearly going to get up and leave, but I thought that would be a bit rude.
9: No, well, you can stay. Once you come out back in the fresh air, it's all right. It's interesting with the smoking thing. I mean, I got to say, because I was a smoker a long time ago now, and so there's nothing worse than a reformed smoker, and I am one of them. Point is, given everything we know about smoking and have done for many a decade now, and people still go and pay $20 and $25 or $30 or full price probably $40, $50 and $60 for a pack of cigarettes, it makes no sense. And people seem to still be able to justify that behaviour. Or that,
11: and most
9: that
11: of it
9: commitment
11: just goes
9: to
11: up in smoke anyway.
9: Well, it does.
11: You know, It just goes out into the atmosphere. They're not even inhaling most of it. It just burns up. Simply combustion.
9: Well, what people spend on cigarettes, you and I could go to Vlado's for lunch at least once a week, probably twice a week in Richmond.
11: Yeah, it's just incredible, the prices. It's still...
9: I know.
11: I'll tell you a funny story. My mother was Italian, originally from Italy. She would send me up to... Her English wasn't too good, of course, in the early days. She sent me up to the local shop, tell me to buy some handy banjos.
9: Handy
11: banjos. Guess what she meant?
9: What's a handy banjo?
11: She meant Benson and Hedges.
9: Oh, you're not allowed to mention brands, but yes. Laura, thank you for that. Melbourne, nearly 20 degrees. Top of 19 today for your Monday, for our Monday. Perth, hello, 12 degrees, 24 degrees, sunny. Nice day ahead. We got showers here in Melbourne. You got more sunshine, top of 24. We got top of 19 here in Melbourne. Adelaide, 13 degrees, also a top of 19, partly cloudy. And for those down in Hobart, good morning to you. Great to have you in Tassie. 17 degrees, currently 13 degrees in town.
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9: You and I probably look at the numbers in polls that are published what seems to be almost every day now in one paper or t'other, and they vary sometimes massively. More than one in two Australians want Anthony Albanese and Jim Chalmers to cut government spending as a top inflation-fighting priority, according to the latest news poll. Now, this news poll, conducted by a whole bunch of different names, which I won't go into, insights between Monday and Thursday of last week showed primary votes of Labor, 29%. One Nation, 28%. So based on that, I know it's only a B's in it, but Labor, 29%, One Nation, 28%. So right on toes. Coalition, according to this, 20%. We're all in the 20s for the first time on record. Interesting. All in the 20s, first time on record. The poll, which included interviews with round about 1,241 voters, featured a special question testing their priorities in terms of how the government should respond to high inflation and cost of living pressures. That's what we want to do. Ask people what they want. What an idea that might be. Who would have thought that's a good idea? Ask the people what they want. Don't start me, people. Barry, Adelaide, morning.
20: Morning, Tony. Morning. Thanks for taking the call.
9: G'day, Barry.
20: First time caller.
9: Welcome along. Where you been? Why has it taken you so long?
20: Good question. I like listening.
9: Good on you, mate. Good to know you're there, Barry. Thank you.
20: When you got on about the mini miners, it was a friend of mine back in the 70s. I lived in Sydney from when I was at school till I left in the 90s.
9: Mm-hmm.
20: And I drove a cab for about 30 years in the Sydney area.
9: Did you? 30 years, Barry?
20: Yeah, mate. Got some stories for that.
9: I had a
20: friend who had a mini miner, and he picked me up. We'd go over to a Balmain Leaf Club because he'd taken a girl who was a secretary to one of the hierarchy in the club. Anyway, when we pull up, he'd get out of the van, and I'd get out, and he was 6'4". I was 6'3½", and we'd rock up in a mini miner, and we'd get out of the car. People look at the car. We'd yell over there.
9: Tell me about driving around Sydney for 30 years. You would have known just the ins and outs of everything, wouldn't you?
20: Yeah, I did. I started out life as a copy boy at the Telegraph.
9: Oh,
20: and
9: did you?
20: I was there when Kerry, who we all know of Kerry.
9: Yeah, of course.
20: He was working in the composite room. He was learning the business from the ground up. He wasn't expected to take over when Frank died. He had an older brother, Clyde. Sir Frank at that stage. When he passed on, Clyde wasn't capable of taking over. Kerry stepped in, and we know what the story was, what he did with the business. And
9: my understanding was, Barry, that Clyde was the heir at that point, but chose not to go through, had no interest, wanted to go fishing pretty much.
20: Well, I guess so, but I don't think he was capable of doing what Kerry was able to do, and we know how he turned the thing around, and of course when he passed on, Jamie took it. I wasn't there then, of course. I'd left after the copy boy for 12 months just on, and the first job I was working from 8 o'clock at night till 4 in the morning, and I got £3.89 a week.
9: Yeah, I mean, it was different times.
20: Well, it was, and after 6 months, I got a 10-shilling raise.
9: Yeah, so that would have been early 60s, presumably, Barry.
20: It was the late 50s.
9: Late 50s, wow.
20: Yeah, it was 56. 1956, I was working there.
1: And in those days, would you have paid attention if Mr. Packer had come down, or would he come down? Would he be present?
20: When you had to deliver, the copy boy went for all over the building.
1: Yeah.
20: He'd pick up from the editorial. He'd pick up from the sports section. I used to go out in the when I got into the sports section after 6 months of just being in there as a regular copy boy. I was in the sports section, and on a Thursday you'd go down to either the AJC or the STC, pick up the horses for the weekend.
1: Oh,
20: then you'd get home, back to the office and phone the jockeys to find out what they were riding. These are Joe Darby Munro or Georgie Moore or
1: George Moore.
20: Mully.
1: George
20: used to
1: Moore.
20: Talk to all that.
1: Baz, we've got a dodge line by the sounds of it. Look, I hope we talk again. So you're in Adelaide. I hope we talk again, because I reckon there'd be some great yarns out of that time and what you're doing now as well. Thank you for that. That's what we love. Everybody's got a story. Australia Overnight.
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1: G'day, Tone. 6PR listeners leave us. We'll see you from 9 o'clock tonight. You won't want to miss it. David's in the newsroom. Good morning.
36: Got something to say? Call 6PR 133-882. 6PR.
0: 20 degrees in Melbourne. It showers atop today. 9:10, 5 o'clock. Good morning. I'm David Armstrong. A tobacco shop fire in Fitzroy North has been destroyed this morning. Emergency services called to reports of explosions heard on St. George's Road about 3:45. A dark-coloured vehicle was seen leaving the scene. That fire spread to neighbouring businesses on either side, but nobody's been injured. Two Carlton players recovering at home after being discharged following their admissions to hospital in separate cases, despite them both having been at the same house. Carlton's issued a statement confirming Will Haywood cut his head after falling and admitted himself to hospital, where he received stitches. Lockie Cowan receiving medical

0: permanently kill off the ATO's credit card tax ban, is Sarah Widdersane.
1: The Australian Tax Office ban on credit card payments has been delayed until June 2027 after federal government intervention. But despite the reprieve, traders warn the looming policy still threatens to shutter many local businesses. Small business owners have now joined forces to launch a new ad campaign calling on the government to ditch the ban for good. With MPs returning to Parliament, the Coalition has said it's willing to legislate to ensure the decision is reversed. Sarah Widdersane reporting.
0: Your research shows one person dies of upper gastrointestinal cancers every 57 minutes in Australia. Upper GI cancers include those of the liver, the pancreas, the bile ducts, the stomach and the esophagus. Dr. Mark Buzzer from the PanCare Foundation says greater awareness is needed.
2: There's been a doubling of the pancreatic cancer and a tripling of the liver cancer death rates over the last 20 years, and that's really driving this overall increase. And the forecasts that we've got out to 2050 are even scarier. So unless there's urgent intervention, it's only going to get worse.
0: Pope Leo is to undergo surgery to remove a nodule from his lung. The 71-year-old announced the news during Sunday prayers in St. Peter's Square in Rome.
3: Di recente, durante alcuni controlli, i medici mi hanno trovato un nodulo circoscritto al polmone.
0: The growth detected during a medical checkup and is said to be well contained. In finance, dollars higher, 69.85 US. Returning to sport now, and Steve Smith has become the greatest catcher in Test cricket after two glorious pieces of slips fielding on day three, the first Test against South Africa. He takes over from Joe Root with 221 catches at stumps. Australia led South Africa by 139 runs. And Australia's women's cricket team, it has won the second one-day international against Bangladesh by 9 wickets. Second place finish in the Bathurst 1000 has secured the Enduro Cup for 888 racers Will Brown and Scott Pye. Brody Kostecki and Todd Hazelwood won the great race after a nail-biting final few laps, but it was the Red Bull duo who recorded the top combined performance across Mount Panorama and last month's Enduro at the Bend. That is the latest news and sport.
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2: Around the country, Melbourne showers a top of 19 degrees. Sydney, a late shower or two, a high of 35. Brisbane, partly cloudy and 31. Mostly sunny in Perth, a high of 24 degrees. Canberra, a shower or two and 27. Adelaide, partly cloudy, a top of 18.
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4: Let's go up to Coral Bay now. Joe Everson is there. He's been lobbying for some time to build a permanent war memorial on the town's foreshore, and he joins me now. G'day, Joe.
5: Yeah, hi, how are you?
4: Yeah, good, thanks. So, Joe, where do you want to put the memorial and why?
5: There's a park in the middle of town, the only bit of green grass that's probably available to the general community, looking out over Bills Bay. And it's basically a point of contact with the community and all the visitors that come. The RSL are very supportive of what we're trying to do. Yeah. The Shire are supportive.
4: Yeah.
5: The local Indigenous Bayangu are supportive. We just have a problem with DBCA resisting. They have the land vested under their control.
4: Yeah.
5: And it's been suggested that maybe the land should be passed over to the Shire for control. They look after the public toilets.
4: And
5: it seems to make sense.
4: Hey, Joe, is that are you Carnarvon or Exmouth? Remind me.
5: Carnarvon.
4: Okay. Yep. So if you're going into town, you go past the settlement, and is it on the left hand side of the road, the caravan park side, or the other side where the fish cleaning bays are?
5: The right-hand side, right next to the fish cleaning bays and the only set of public toilets we've got in town, yeah.
4: Yeah, okay. So why are DBCA digging their heels in? They've offered you the option for a temporary war memorial, have you? I've never heard of anything like that.
5: No, and that doesn't meet the criteria of the state RSL or the local branch.
4: Yeah.
5: And to be honest, it's really not a serious consideration. But the reality of it is that... we get a huge number of people. It usually Anzac Day falls in the public holidays. It's becoming more and more popular everywhere. We have visitors from all over Western Australia, all over Australia, and for that matter, all over from around the world.
4: Yeah.
5: And it would just complement, if you like, and acknowledge the services of our past war.
4: Of course. What's a portable thing look like, Joe? Is it on a trailer or something, or is it a pop? What is it, a pop up thing?
5: I haven't given that any real legitimate discussion. And may I just point out that this is something that's been going on now for a number of years. Various councils and various councillors and different people in the community it's been a long held desire to get a war memorial in town. With previous war memorials have been provided or area provided by the RAC and the previous owners of the resort.
4: Yeah.
5: That was an option that was available to us. Because the resort's being redeveloped, we had options to use Bazzers Park temporarily.
4: Yep.
5: But we want something significant.
4: Yeah,
5: you know, it becomes a tourist attraction and it will be built and has been designed to complement the environment. I do understand that maybe there's another organisation who may be in a similar sort of position to us. There's a really interesting book, if you get a chance to read it, called The Wreck of the Stefano.
4: Mm-hmm.
5: And it talks about the wreck at Black Rock and the survival of these people. And a couple of blokes went back to their country of origin and wrote stories about it.
4: Yep.
5: And I think that they want to upgrade the memorial that's currently there in that same area.
4: Okay, yeah.
5: So you might be competing
4: with that memorial, but...
5: I think we're trying to open the door so that they can actually get their memorial upgraded as well. There is one there already.
4: Yeah.
5: But getting that upgraded and an RSL memorial put in a strategic position is really what we're interested in.
4: No-brainer, I would have thought. Joe, without overcomplicating this, Coral Bay is not a gazetted town. It's a settlement, which is unusual. Is that the issue? Because you're not a town, that getting approval for things like this is tricky?
5: Well, look, to be honest, I think it's got to go to the highest level within DBCA. I don't think the fact that we're a node and not a town is an issue.
4: Yep.
5: The Shire of Carnarvon are supportive, as I say, and all the other organisations that we need to deal with to get a memorial are 100% supportive.
4: Yep.
5: It is just DBCA. And can I just point out one other thing?
4: Mm.
5: DBCA, I think for at least the last 16 years, have had some sort of a redevelopment plan for the foreshore in Coral Bay.
4: Mm-hmm.
5: Our numbers of visitors is just going through the roof.
4: Yep.
5: Once the RAC come back online, I mean, you can see another 500 or 600 people there.
4: Yes.
5: At any one time.
4: Yeah.
5: And we just need infrastructure and significant things to enhance the place.
4: Yeah, couldn't agree more. I go there a lot, Joe, and it needs a focal point in the town. It needs, probably needs to be a town ultimately, I suppose, down the track. But a portable war memorial is ludicrous, I would have thought. Joe, thanks for having a chat to us. Good luck with it.
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4: Now, Andrew Hastie has been a member for Canning since 2015, and as many of our listeners would know, he's also a veteran of the SAS and an Afghanistan veteran. I mentioned his service for reasons that I'll bring up with him in just a moment. And Andrew Hastie joins us on the show now. Good morning, Andrew. How are you?
19: Good morning, Simon. Great to be back in Mandurah and WA.
4: Yeah, nice.
19: I'm well. Thank you.
4: Yeah, nice to talk to you. Libs, your colleagues have rolled out the migration policy of this week. Tell our listeners how it came about and what it attempts to do.
19: Sure. So since the pandemic immigration numbers have been through the roof. We use the net overseas migration figure, which is the figure that reflects the number of people added to or subtracted from the Australian population due to international migration. And it's been at record highs under the Albanese government. It got as high as 550,000 a year. This year it's about 300,000. And what we're saying is if we come into government, we will cut immigration, we'll cut the numbers, and we'll increase the standards for entry into our country. And we'll do this over 4 years. We'll remove about 650,000 temporary visas from the overall stock. Year one, the net overseas migration figure will be 100,000. Year two, NOM will be 100,000. Year three will be 130,000. And year four will be 160,000. So this is the biggest immigration cut in Australia's history. And we're responding to the signal that the Australian people have sent us. I mean, you just come for a drive down to Mandurah and you'll see how much our population has grown. WA, in fact, has grown the most since the pandemic, and we're feeling it on the roads every morning. It takes about an hour and a half to get to the city from Mandurah every day. A lot of listeners would probably have that experience themselves. Ramping hours are through the roof with our hospitals, and it's really hard to get a house, let alone buy one or rent one. So
4: I was going to ask that, Andrew. Is it tied to housing stock, is it?
19: It is, but because the numbers are so big, we've got to drastically cut immigration, which is why we're going for 100, 100, 130, 160 for net overseas migration. And then we're going to cap immigration numbers, the net overseas migration figure, to housing completions every year. So last year, we built about 170,000 homes nationally, but we still have a 400,000 home shortage. And so we've got to catch up, which is why we're also going to bring in more skilled migrants, but specifically those who can build stuff in the construction sector. So this isn't about stopping migration. It's about recalibrating it. It's about getting the numbers right and bringing in people who can actually contribute to our economy by building homes, particularly.
4: As a West Australian, you would know this, Andrew, that backpackers and the like come into Australia on a certain visa. They work for CBH, they work at the wheat bins, they work picking fruit, and importantly, they work in hospitality. There's been plenty of outcry from those industry sectors saying, hey, we still need people to work in a tourist shop, hire out a bike, work in a pub.
19: Yeah, that's right. Well, I mean, I've represented people in the hills who have orchards, and they've relied on backpackers or working holiday makers over the last decade and beyond. I was at Williams Hotel on Friday night last week, and lovely wait staff there from Ireland who are on working holiday maker visas. So all through the regions, we need these, which is why we're actually recalibrating that visa. And we're actually going to make it less expensive to get a visa and work in the regions. And we'll increase the cost for a working holiday maker visa in the cities. Because what we want is we want people working in our regions in those areas, whether it's hospitality, farming, aged care, healthcare. We want people in the regions looking after Australians there.
4: This is Andrew Hastie, folks, Senior Liberal, of course, West Australian Senior Liberal and the member for Canning. Andrew, with regard, this one I think has been on a little bit of a slow burn. This is the Reserve Bank and then Labor backing in the notion that we will be paying less at tap and go points for coffee, for example. But we now realise small businesses will now cop that cost. They're the biggest employer in Australia, small business. It sounds like the ATO might be stepping back on the payment of tax on using credit cards. But what do you make of this fiasco around point of sale, tap and go?
19: Sure. I just think the Albanese Labor government doesn't understand the economy. And just because you make a card surcharge disappear doesn't mean the cost is eliminated. It's just cost shifted and it's hidden. But what it will mean is for cafes and pubs and other places that they'll just have to increase the price of their service, which will be reflected in your receipt anyway. And then the ATO followed suit and banned the use of credit cards as well. And again, you know, that puts a lot of pressure on small businesses and families and the economy. And again, that's why they've backflipped. That's why they've made the ATO implement this over a year in consultation with the community, which is code for we got it wrong and we're running away from our position because we are fearing a backlash. So this is just another indication, whether it's higher taxes, whether it's higher energy, whether it's now, you know, making silly decisions like this, Labor government doesn't understand the economy.
4: Andrew, Land Force has been in Perth this week and it's been a a commercial endeavour, fair few police resources thrown at the event, not wanting a repeat of what we saw in Melbourne in 2024. Did you go?
19: I did go, yes. I went there yesterday. I spent the first 2 days of the week in Sydney for the Joint Select Committee for Artificial Intelligence. We had hearings there. And then I flew back Wednesday night, went to Land Forces yesterday. I've got to say, I've got to commend the state government and the WA police for the security that they provided. It cost $11.5 million, and I was asked about this yesterday. And I said, well, it wouldn't cost so much if we didn't have crazy protesters and the Greens whipping up a frenzy every time Land Forces was put on. When I was in Melbourne a couple of years ago, the rioters were out of control. But Land Forces is about, you know, getting our defence technology space, our defence industry space together, inviting foreign militaries and companies from around the world to showcase what we do here in this country. And in the end, we live in a dangerous world, so we do need a defence force. And if we're going to have a defence force, it may as well be the very best it can be, which is why exhibitions like Land Forces are so important.
4: Andrew, just on the matter of AUKUS, you know, we'll have a rotation of the, I think they're the Virginia-class subs, American subs, coming through Garden Island, which is not far away from your patch. And in addition to which, we'll start making nuclear power subs or acquiring nuclear power subs that will become Australian subs, and they'll rotate through as well. You okay with nuclear-powered subs wandering in and out of HMAS Stirling?
19: Yes, I am. I think there's nothing to fear from nuclear subs because we've had them coming alongside now for several years. And, you know, there's a lot of protocols governing the use of nuclear submarines, and I'm confident that we've been doing it well with the Americans and the British for the last decade and beyond, and I think we can do it ourselves here. What I am concerned about, though, is the impact of Submarine Rotational Force West on our housing market. And we're about to see a lot more Americans in Perth, which I welcome. They're close friends. But I'm worried about regular Australians not having the housing and that putting more pressure on our housing market. And so if Richard Marles, the Deputy Prime Minister, is listening, if Labor's defence team is listening, why the heck are you selling off Lewin Barracks in Fremantle? Why couldn't we use that to build more homes to house some of the defence personnel who are being posted here? That would take pressure off our housing market. This is the thing that I'm really riled up about. You could do the same with Erwin Barracks at Karrakatta. These guys are selling off Erwin Barracks and Lewin Barracks, prime defence real estate, which could be used to support AUKUS. You just can't make it up with these guys. I think they'll make about $2 billion out of the sales from all these bases across the country. You know, you've got Vic Barracks in Sydney and Melbourne, which they're trying to flog off as well. But it doesn't even touch the barrel in terms of the yearly defence spend for the budget. So I just wanted to raise that with your listeners because it's really important. You know, we don't want more pressure in the housing market.
4: Well, some of the numbers around AUKUS, Andrew, are 6,000 people suddenly turning up. And as you say, they have to live somewhere. That's an interesting one. I know, I mean, the developers are obviously licking their lips at being able to convert Erwin and Karrakatta into properties. Which you would understand, but again, it's this, it's not being welcomed nationally, this federal move. I wanted to ask you this, if I may. I know it's been some time since this sort of bubbled to the surface, but you are combative. You know, you have been a soldier. You're combative by profession and by personality. With regards to Pauline Hanson and One Nation, do you acknowledge that you are in a fight there, a political fight with them?
19: Yeah, I do. Look, I'm no better friend, no worse enemy. And they made an enemy of me. They came and attacked my character and my service record. And by attacking me, they attacked a whole number of people who have been called to give evidence in the defamation proceedings a couple of years ago. And I took it for a long time, and then they crossed the line. And I think what I demonstrated, though, when I went head-to-head with Pauline Hanson is that she's got a glass jaw. She goes to water under pressure. And the very week that she announced immigration, she didn't appear once because she couldn't face the music and the questions that I'd put to her about some of the things that One Nation and her had endorsed and said about me. So, look, we are in a new era of politics. It's a three-cornered contest now. People still think in the whole two-party preferred system, it's a three-cornered contest. And if the Liberal Party isn't in the top two, we get eliminated, as we found out in the Secret Harbour by-election. And so I'm striving to win. I always want to win because I believe we have the best set of values and platform for this country. And I'm not interested in getting slops from One Nation in terms of preferences. I want to win outright.
4: Andrew, that cartoon, and there's some nuance here around the use of the word traitor and the W word as well, which apparently I'm not allowed to say, but the senator can say it. There's some nuance around this. Some are saying it was about being a political traitor as opposed to a traitor to your country.
19: Yeah.
4: Have you reflected on that?
19: Well, no, because it was specifically used in the context of my being subpoenaed under law to give evidence in the defamation trial with Nine versus Ben Robert Smith.
4: Mm.
19: So it was in the context of being a traitor specifically in my service record. And it's kind of cute for people to try and back away and say, oh, it was a political comment about your political treachery, whatever.
4: It's still there in my service record. We looked at, sorry, Andrew, yeah. you go, sorry.
19: No. I mean, I'm standing up for the 20-odd blokes who were called to give evidence, who don't have a voice in the media, who are getting trashed online. And, I feel very strongly about standing up for people who don't have a voice of their own. I hate bullies.
4: That cartoon's still up, Andrew. We had a look at it this morning. So they doubled, tripled, quadrupled down on it, didn't they?
19: Yeah, they did. They did. Well, that's fine. And like I said, and I actually texted this to Barnaby Joyce, I said, you guys want to keep going? I'll go all the way with you.
4: Yeah.
19: And you know what? I did a fundraiser off the back of this last month online, and I want to acknowledge everyone who committed some financial support to me. I found, in fact, 8 out of 10 of the donors were new donors. So there's a whole constituency out there who want good political leadership. They don't want the garbage and the trash that some people are offering. And what we need to do is defeat the Albanese government and turn this country around. Lower taxes, deliver cheaper power, cut immigration, build more homes and invest in this country. We've got to build Australia into a strong country.
4: Andrew, just one other, which is a question without notice. We've just spoken to a fellow in Coral Bay who lives there. He's been lobbying for over 10 years to get a permanent war memorial on the foreshore in Coral Bay. I'm not sure if you heard any of the interview, but that's what he's about. And he's been offered a temporary war memorial by DBCA. What do you reckon?
19: Hey, if you can get a temporary war memorial, that sounds good. I want to honour his efforts to get a war memorial. I think it's really important that we preserve our past and remember those who've served us. So congratulations to him.
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0: G'day, this is Kevin Bloody Wilson. We're on a roll at Trevor's Carpets and we're waiting here for you.
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1: It does seem that the city of Joondalup is charging the state government to use beaches for the VacSwim program. Now, this is at Sorrento and Mullaloo beaches. We're a little mystified as to why this is the case. And Daniel Kingston is the Mayor of City of Joondalup and joins us now. Daniel, Mr. Mayor, thanks for your time.
2: Good morning, Simon. Great to be with you.
1: About $29,000 is the ask of the VacSwim program, which ultimately the state is now paying for and we as taxpayers are paying for. Why?
2: So when we have an external organisation that hires a venue at the City of Joondalup, we have a small amount of recovery, which is part of that cost, which is to actually maintain the infrastructure which is used to support those facilities. So for beaches and places like that, that's supporting the car parks, the public showers, the toilets, the bins, but also other activities as well, such as maintaining the shark mitigation programs, which we partner with the state government for. So it's a small amount of money. It's not paid for by families and by parents that are part of the VacSwim program. It's an invoice which is put to the state government.
1: Daniel, you're the only shire that do it. Why is that?
2: So I think we, as the City of Joondalup, we recognise that there are costs in actually maintaining our public facilities and maintaining beaches. And so we believe it's important to recognise that when external organisations hire these, that we encourage those groups to pay to contribute to maintain those facilities. So in this case, by charging it onto the state government, it means that those costs don't fall onto ratepayers, which are families within our community. When it's charged to the state government, it comes out of the state government's revenue, which is mostly mining royalties, payroll taxes, stamp duties, things like that. So it's not actually borne by families.
1: But you're the only shire that does it, Daniel. You're the only people who are taking this approach. City of Stirling don't do it. Rockingham don't do it. All the places that have VacSwim don't do it. You guys choose to turn this into a form of revenue raising for you. What's the wear and tear on a beach from 10 kids standing around with bibs on with a teacher?
2: Yeah, so I think it's important to understand it's not 10 kids. It's approximately 8,500 enrollments each year. And about 40% of those are from outside of the city of Joondalup. So I think what we look at is that an important principle of saying is that we need to support community programs, but we also need to be responsible stewards of ratepayers' money. Is that in this case, if all the costs of maintaining, as I said, those car parks, those beach showers, those change rooms, the shark mitigation programs which we support, that all comes at a cost. And at the moment, you know, otherwise that's all borne by families who pay rates in the district. If we encourage the state government to pay a small contribution, and $22,000 is a small contribution for the state government, who has currently a budget surplus of $3.5 billion, it's a small contribution for them, and it's something that also helps actually shift the cost away from families onto other sources of government revenue. So in this case, onto things such as mining royalties, payroll tax, stamp duties, other sources of income than actually being borne by families. So it's a fairer outcome. And I think as a local government, we also need to be responsible stewards of ratepayers' money, not ensuring that inappropriate costs fall onto families when they can be funded elsewhere, and encouraging the state government especially to fund these programs appropriately.
1: So 60% of the kids that take the programs are your kids. They are kids from within the city of Joondalup. Do you want them to learn to swim? Or would you support that?
2: Yes, we definitely support children learning to swim in the city of Joondalup. And the majority of the costs of actually providing these facilities in a safe and accessible way for our community falls on the city of Joondalup. If you think about, as I said, if anyone just drives down to the beach, they'll recognise that they've got to park in a car park. Somebody has to pay for that and maintain it. When you walk from the car park to the beach, there's all the beach paths. When you then get to the toilets and the change room facilities, those facilities need to be safe for the public to be used and have appropriate accessibility standards.
1: But Daniel, all shires have those overheads and bear those costs, and they don't charge VacSwim. You're the only council that do, mate. Every council has beach paths, car parks, ranges, showers, dunnies at the beach. You don't seem to understand. You're the only council that do it, mate. You're standing by it, are you? Are you going to review it or?
2: At this point, we do have a motion up to review some of these costs, but at the same time, we may be the only shire that's doing this, but we are not charging the VacSwim program directly. We are charging the state of Western Australia, which has a large budget surplus at this point and has the capacity to actually support us in delivering these accessible and safe facilities for the community. So it's not a matter of us. No families' costs are going up in relation to these charges. These charges are being placed onto the state government. The minister has confirmed that these charges are not passed on to families, and we're not passing them on to families by invoicing the state either. This is a question of, does the state want to actually support the local government providing these facilities, or do they want to try and shift those costs onto the ratepayers of the different districts? And those ratepayers are families. As I said, if it's paid for by the state, then it's paid for out of mining royalties, payroll taxes, stamp duties, other types of infringements as well that the state government raises. And I think everyone would say it's fairer for those things to be paid for out of those revenues than to actually fall back on families.
1: I don't think everyone's saying that, Daniel. That's a stretch. This is what Sabine Winton, the education minister, said yesterday about this issue. Have a listen, Daniel.
3: This is the first council and the only council that has really done what I think is a pretty un-Australian thing in charging the Department of Education for getting those kids to get safe and confident down at the beach. What it effectively means, it's some $29,000 of taxpayer money that I have to pay to the city of Joondalup for our kids to use the beach, when I'd much rather spend that $29,000 in other ways in schools. At a time when we're talking about water safety and kids and families being confident and comfortable in our, you know, expansive beach settings in Western Australia, this is just such a rotten policy decision.
1: So, Daniel, I do understand it was 11-1 at council. It's not just, I mean, I am talking to you and putting this on you, but it was a council decision 11-1. The minister's saying it's un-Australian.
2: Yeah. So I think to talk to different parts of what the minister said in her statement. Firstly, the minister is able to do two things at once. It's possible to fully fund schools and then also fully fund and support these other programs. Each local government does need to make a decision on its own circumstances and its own policy framework, whether those costs associated with maintaining beaches and amenities, whether those should entirely fall to ratepayers, or whether the state should support actually those facilities being in the community as well. I don't think it's a question of being un-Australian. The city of Joondalup has always had free beach access for members of the community to attend. We've always encouraged the community to come down, learn to swim. We very much support our surf lifesaving clubs that are in our district as well. It's not a question of un-Australian. This is a question of who is the most appropriate person to help support paying for these facilities. So, as I said, our beach facilities are very accessible for the public.
1: Thank you for coming on, Mr. Mayor. Appreciate your time.
2: All right. Thank you, Simon.
1: Thank you, Daniel. Daniel Kingston, the Mayor of the City of Joondalup. What do you reckon? Does that pass this one?
4: Shall I say the pub sniff test?
1: Let's go back to the topic of choice. City of Joondalup are standing firm. VacSwim will pay to use the beaches at Sorrento and Mullaloo. They're the only municipality in the metro area to do it. G'day, Kevin.
5: Hi, mate. I rang up yesterday and I got the council wrong for the whale, so that's obviously not a consideration for this argument.
1: Yes.
5: But I was just thinking, if he's talking about not putting cost burdens and that onto ratepayers, and I'm a ratepayer of Joondalup, does that mean that they're going to guarantee that they're not going to be going on any travel junkets in the next 5-6 years, you know, to the sister cities and stuff like that? Which, truth be told, I've lived in Joondalup for 30-odd years and I haven't seen a single benefit from a sister city relationship personally. It's just an expense on my rate. Are they guaranteeing they're not going to be doing any of those? Because that's a pretty large impost as well.
1: Yeah, good question. Yeah, good question. It comes down to spending in general, I guess, and what they choose to spend on. I don't know, Kev. Keep an eye on it for us, if you will. You know, as I said yesterday, I'm a big defender of local government mostly, but I'm finding it hard to work this one out and stick up for this one. Suzanne has phoned in. I think Suzanne is a former councillor and runs Wake Up Joondalup, the Facebook community page. Suzanne, hi.
6: Hello. Yeah, I think there's a massive straw man being built here. Nobody's saying that the city shouldn't be supporting community swimming, and they do, and they, you know, this 22,000, and it's 22, and that also includes Craigie, so I don't know where this 29 that's being thrown around.
1: Well, that's what Sabina Winton says yesterday, and she's the minister.
6: It's not, if you read the reports, it's not that much, and that also includes Craigie, so it's not just the beaches, so well, she needs to get her facts right.
1: So you're,
6: so do you,
1: it's 29,500, and that's what the minister says. So before you come on here, and you're a known advocate for Daniel Kingston, you need to get your facts right too. Keep going.
6: Read the report. But I think that all of them should be charging. I don't know why we're giving welfare.
1: No, you know why? You know why, Suzanne? Because we want to teach our kids to swim in the ocean, and it's every kid's right to do it. That's why. That's why the other shires aren't doing it.
6: $22,000.
1: $29,500 since 2024.
6: Are you including Craigie? Are you saying it can't happen?
1: The shire, Suzanne, don't charge.
6: They should pay their way. They absolutely should be paying that
1: way.
6: And your shire is a mug for not doing it. They're a mug for leaving it on the table.
1: Your shire's got this wrong, Suzanne.
6: They charge other people for using the they charge other people for using the beaches. So why not the state? Why doesn't the state stump up and contribute?
1: Because it's vac swim. Because it's vac swim.
6: It costs money to use these beaches.
1: Oh yeah.
6: It costs money to maintain these beaches. Yep. It costs money to make sure that, you know, the stairs and the showers and the
1: Suzanne,
6: car parks are maintained.
1: Suzanne, you're Daniel Kingston's biggest advocate on Facebook.
6: Let's pivot to a different argument then, shall we? Let's not deal with the substantive debate here. Let's talk about me and have a spear at me.
1: No, you are a known advocate and supporter of Daniel Kingston. I know that, Suzanne. I'm not stupid. And if you think it's okay that your shire is the only one that charges vac swim to keep kids swimming at the beach, then you've got that horribly wrong. And I don't think there'd be too many people listening who would disagree with that. But the kids who swim in my shire, the shire helps them to learn to swim. They pay their pool fees, they bus them to the beach, and they don't charge for using the beach. Suzanne, I know who you are and I know what you're up to.
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0: 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The best time of the...
1: Is that a crack in my grout?
0: Cracks mean leaks. 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
1: Watery damage. 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
0: We should move out.
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1: Chris Murphy joins us now, frightening the children as they walk past the studio. Good morning, Murphy.
2: Mate, how you going?
1: Good, thank you. It's an impressive warm-up, isn't it?
3: If you don't want to, I haven't seen anything like that before.
1: There, it gives you quite the lift.
2: If you don't want to be scared by me, don't
1: look
2: walk
1: away
2: past
1: now.
2: Me.
1: Kids, stay away, kids. So it is Jackson Brown's birthday today. This one's for you, Kira. Jackson Brown's birthday, running on empty.
2: Have you seen Jackson Brown?
1: No, I have not.
2: I have. Mm. And you know what I liked about the show? Mm. How many songs of Jackson Brown do you know?
1: Everything on Running on Empty.
2: Right.
1: Lawyers in Love.
2: Okay.
1: The song that you do, Take It Easy, when you play on your own, that's one of his.
2: Yeah, he co-wrote that with Glenn Frey.
1: Yeah. So quite a few, probably 20, 30.
2: Yeah, you know, you're quite the aficionado then. I only really know a couple of the hits. Mm. And so I saw him at King's Park and he opened with Somebody's Baby. It always reminds me of The Simpsons, you know, Barkman Center Overdrive bit. Play taking care of business. We played it, sir. Play it again. You're working overtime, babe. Working overtime. Do it again.
1: So this is from Running on Empty, which was, I think nearly every song was live. If not on stage, it was in hotel rooms, or every song was 1, 2, 3, go.
2: Oh, really?
1: And this is Stay.

0: it segued with Loading Out or The Loadout.
1: Yeah.
0: So, it's not one song, it's two songs.
1: Two songs, yeah. The Loadout into this. And this, this is a cover, I think. This is a traditional song.
0: I was just about to ask you. Yeah.
1: So great live versions of songs is what we're asking for today. 133-882. And Murph has come up with his top five live performance songs. What's your number five, please, Murph?
0: My number five, because it's Jackson Browne's birthday.
1: Yeah.
0: He does a ripper version of Running on Empty, which has got to be his good best song, maybe.
1: Banger. Bang, really big song, yeah.
0: Somebody's Baby, Running on Empty, and what's the other one? Doctor My Eyes.
1: Yes.
0: They're the three for me that, like, they would be number one in there. But I chose Running on Empty for my number five. There's a banging live version that I chose to have a listen to. Check this out.

0: nice manners. Do you know what I mean?
1: Mm.
0: He looks like the kind of guy that would say, could you pass me that cup of tea, please?
1: Yeah, he does seem well-mannered, like a nice boy.
0: He looks like a nice guy.
1: A little bit of Christian about him.
0: Do you think?
1: I don't think...
0: I'll catch you later, Bowie, and God bless you, mate.
1: Yeah, maybe. Like Todd. Todd's like that, isn't he?
0: Todd's
1: got a nice Christian feel about him, I think.
0: Yeah, Todd is a lovely human being.
1: Yeah, for sure. And we digress.
0: Yeah, we do. Sometimes it feels like I'm just having a chat with you, Bo.
1: What's your number four, please?
0: My number four? Well, you wait for this. It is.
1: I am waiting.
0: Yeah.
1: Perhaps you could have had it ready.
0: Well, Lockie Reed phoned while I was in the middle of the... So we blanked up my screen.
1: Oh,
0: because I've got my phone set to...
1: Hello, Lockie.
0: If Lockie phones, blank up
1: Lockie's
0: my screen.
1: Lockie's out. I hope does
0: he's clearly not listening because he phoned me.
1: Okay. He's out buying a car for his young bloke today.
0: Is he?
1: Yeah. What a nice dad thing to do.
0: I mean, how many cars does he want to buy his young bloke, honestly?
1: Yeah.
0: Buy your own bloody cars, kids.
1: Mm.
0: We're getting tired. You're right. You tired of it, Bo?
1: Oh, yeah.
0: Bought a few cars in your time, have you?
1: Yes.
0: Hey?
1: I'm up to number four, I think.
0: Fill out the old... Fanning out the old dollars. My number four is Stairway to Heaven, but I've chosen the Heart Live version from the Kennedy
1: Center
0: Honors.
1: This is so good. The boys were there, weren't they? Led Zeppelin.
0: Yeah, they were watching, and I think Robert Plant got a bit misty eyed, perhaps.
1: And John Henry Bonham's son is playing the drums.
0: Yes, and there's a beautiful moment where he points his stick up to Robert, because I think Robert and Jason Bonham are quite close.
1: Yeah.
0: He looked to Robert for a little bit of solace.
1: Great choice. Fantastic video.
0: Mm.
1: The Wilson sisters do a ripper job. Here it is.

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17: 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Live 8! Do you? 1, 2, 1.
16: Same key, I think. Hasn't changed? I don't think so.
15: What makes that so good, that bit?
16: Which bit?
15: Is it the bass? Is it the keys? What? And the drum?
16: It's the syncopated clap part he's playing.
15: Yeah.
16: So his left hand's going like, you know, octaves. And he's going left. Quite percussive, but that's given that funky. Because if you listen to the drums, they just kind of fall on the floor and basically go boom,
15: yeah.
16: Boom, boom, boom, boom,
15: yeah.
16: Boom, boom.
15: Still
16: boom,
15: good, isn't it?
16: Boom. Number 2 for my number 2 is Bob Marley and the Wailers, because his version of No Woman, No Cry on essentially anything he does, even the legend Greatest Hits, has the live version, not the original version,
15: because
16: he just nailed it live. So I've chosen Bob Marley as my number 2, and have a listen to this, mate.

0: That's Chris's number two. Great live performance.
1: He's up
0: with a great
1: there
0: live
1: singing
0: song.
1: Everything's going to be all right with a big spliff in his hand.
0: Yeah, that okay. He probably is going to.
1: Yeah, it's going to be fine. Just fine.
0: Forever.
1: Forever
0: and ever. What's your number one, please, Chris?
1: My number one.
0: Great live. This is for you, Jeff. Great live songs. Or live versions of great songs.
1: Yeah, great. Live versions.
0: Yes.
1: Yeah. So Wings Over America from 1977, mm-hmm. 50th anniversary coming up next year. So maybe the Murphy Brothers might be just hinting at a show that we might be putting together.
0: Yep.
1: So Wings Over America, he covered his first solo track, well, the big solo track off McCartney called Maybe I'm Amazed. And some would arguably say that the Wings version was pretty dynamite. Mm. So I'm going with Wings version of Paul McCartney's Maybe I'm Amazed from 77. Check it out.
0: Thanks to Grant's Car Stereo. Here's Merv's number.

0: Jimmy McCulloch. He was 13 years old when he played on Thunderclap Newman's Something in the Air, this guy.
1: Was he?
0: Yep.
1: Wow.
0: And that's the same...
1: What year is that? What year did Wings...
0: 76. It's recorded in 76, released in 77.
1: Great era, wasn't it?
0: Oh.
1: For music.
0: Great era.
1: Yeah, great era. This was something else.

0: 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The biggest stories and hottest issues are right here on 6PR. 6PR.
1: Good morning, I'm Toby Goff. The Ukrainian president is backing a proposed deal for Ukraine and Russia to stop targeting each other's energy supply and infrastructure. US President Donald Trump has announced that he's brokered the so-called energy ceasefire, but the agreement is yet to be finalized. Volodymyr Zelensky says he is willing to get on board, but they need more details.
2: We are ready for a ceasefire. We are ready to begin from any kind of steps of de-escalation. We are ready for energy ceasefire, not to attack energy, both sides.
1: President Trump has also announced that Moscow has agreed to release 300,000 tons of diesel to America and the global marketplace. Saudi Arabia's Riyadh airport has been hit by a second strike in as many days. 13 people were killed and more than 300 injured in the first strike, but there are no reports of deaths from the second, although it did spark a fire in a passenger hall. The Houthis in Yemen have claimed responsibility for the attacks. The Vatican says Pope Leo is preparing for a surgical procedure to remove a small early-stage growth on his lung. The pontiff announced the news during his Sunday address in St. Peter's Square. Officials have not confirmed if the lesion is cancerous, but recovery is expected to take roughly 1 week. Polling shows a drop in support for One Nation.

0: concerns.
1: I just think the ATO need to have a good look at themselves in the Hall of Mirrors and reverse this decision ASAP and apologise for what they have done.
0: Also making news, Queensland's efforts to address the illicit tobacco trade have been ranked the best in the country. The Australian Council on Smoking and Health says Victoria and Tasmania are the weakest links. And the federal government is urging people across the country to be prepared for a higher risk weather season due to the upcoming El Nino weather system.
2: Wherever you go, take us with you. 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
0: Checking sport, Australia leads by 139 runs on stumps at day three, the men's test against South Africa. Four catches from Steve Smith eagled the record for the most by a non-keeper in Test history before Nick Maddison and Travis Head slogged five boundaries between them to bring the Baggy Greens to 33 runs at close of play. Brody Kostecki and Todd Hazelwood are kings of the mountain after a dramatic finish to the Bathurst 1000, and Essendon is playing down coach Mark McVay's meeting with former Bomber Jake Stringer as only a family catch-up as this spearhead looks for a fourth club.
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7: Clear skies above Perth with east to southeasterly winds up to 25 kilometres an hour, heading for a daytime high of 24 degrees. Looking ahead, sunny conditions tomorrow with a top of 28. A late shower or two on Wednesday. Showers easing for Thursday. Cloudy conditions expected on Friday. And a shower or two forecast for Saturday and Sunday.
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0: I say the longer you stay in this game, the weirder the stories get. But when you try and execute someone, not once but twice, and the person survives, you've got to ask the question, how does that happen? John North is a senior investigative producer at WBIR in Knoxville in the United States, and he has witnessed Krista Pike's botched execution. Now, I know that John won't want the story about him, but it is a very strange situation to find yourself in, and he joins us this morning. G'day, John.
1: Good day to you guys.
0: Now, you were there, correct?
1: That's right. I sat there for the whole ordeal.
0: So what's going through your mind when you're expecting a person to die, in this case Krista Pike, but they live?
1: Well, I witnessed one execution back in 2018, different drug method, but same concept, put them to sleep quickly and then they'll die. And that guy had died within about 20 minutes. So that was kind of my expectation. Obviously, within about 5 or 6 minutes, we realized this is not going according to the state's plan whatsoever, because she was still awake, moving her head, moving her foot, singing a little, smiling a little. So, yeah, it all went south pretty quickly.
0: Wow, incredible. And now she's up and she's walking in hospital after surviving last week's failed attempt to execute her in Tennessee. What does this all mean for her future, John North?
1: Well, you know, the big question I suppose people have right now is, will the state try again? We don't know that. A lot of people would say that's an insane question. Why are you even posing it? But the fact that we haven't heard anything leads me to say, let's not draw any conclusion yet. A lot of people would tell you common sense is the state had a crack at it, couldn't do it, so it's time to give up and say, keep her in prison for the rest of her life. She also has another 25 years waiting for her because she tried to kill an inmate in 2001, almost succeeded, but that's waiting for her. You mentioned her condition. We just got some new information. I don't know if your listeners would be interested in, but I'm happy to share it. It's even more sort of promising for Krista Pike.
0: Mm-hmm. Go for it.
1: Sure. So, okay, we learned that she woke up actually Tuesday morning, took limited steps Wednesday afternoon. Now she's walking with some assistance. Her arms, and you'll remember that the IV tubes were fed into her arms mm-hmm. to send that pentobarbital in. She suffered significant injuries, but now her attorneys are telling us they're healing and she's regaining movement and strength. That is really significant because yesterday her arms and hands were swollen, and the great concern has always been, and her lawyers warned the state about this in August, that if she blows a vein and the pentobarbital wanders around in her arms, for example, it could cause significant chemical damage. But the news appears to be good there. Lastly, we were told yesterday she had pneumonia. Now they're saying her lungs are clear and she's starting to eat a regular diet.
0: Well, that's incredible.
2: Can I ask, John, because I haven't been following this story for over the years, but why has it taken so long to get to this point, given the history in this case?
1: Yes, good question. So in the American justice system, there are kind of two tiers of options you have to fight any kind of a big murder conviction. This, of course, is the ultimate. And it had to go through various steps, first at the state level, and that can take years. And then after that, you've got the chance to go back through the federal court system. So you add it all up, it's really only been in the last 3, 4, 5 years maybe that she's cleared all of those hurdles. You guys probably don't know this, but back in 2002, she decided suddenly she wanted to drop everything and let the state proceed, and that was not something her lawyers told her was a great idea. She came here to Knoxville for a hearing in 2002. The judge finally relented after she said, look, I just don't want to do this anymore. Nobody's going to come take me to Disneyland, so let's get this over with. The judge said, all right, I'll set a date for 6 weeks hence. And I don't think she anticipated it would happen so quickly. So after the judge said, all right, in 6 weeks, we'll have you down, we'll put you down, she changed her mind. So we've wow. now been sort of in, that was a delay that we had, if you will, but so, it took a while to get to this.
0: So, John, one final question. The United States is always very litigious. Any chance that her lawyers might charge or might put a lawsuit against the state who try to knock her off?
1: Oh, my friend, I think you're going to see litigation from all over the place. I just have no doubt that that's going to happen. And that will tie this case up for years and years.
0: It's incredible.
1: I just don't expect any movement of any kind for a long time.
0: Right. Okay. And just one final question. I can't imagine what it's like watching someone die. How do you handle that?
1: I've been asked that question. It's a legitimate question. I just have to tell you, quite honestly, I try to compartmentalize it and focus on that as part of the job that mm-hmm. I do. I've seen three of these, and I just try not to dwell on it. I try to say this is part of the job that I do.
0: Wow, amazing. John, thank you so much for sharing your knowledge this morning. Really appreciate it. Have a good weekend.
1: Great to speak with you.
0: Good on you. Well done. John North there, Senior Investigative Producer at WBIR in Knoxville.
2: I mean, given the horrific crimes that have been committed, I don't think that there'd be too many bones in John North's body that would have too much sentiment for the process. Oh, look, I get it. But I can understand, the question, but I don't know that there'd be too much sympathy for the person that has been put into that situation, because in her particular case, it's been many, many years.
0: Oh, that.
2: I think, how many, 30 years?
0: Oh, a long time. Yeah.
2: So, goodness me.
0: He's right, though. That will become a litigious nightmare.
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2: So what are your words for how you feel? And do you have three of them? The question was being asked because Basil reckons that we are stressed, anxious and exhausted. Is that you? Or do you have a different world that operates around your environment and the words that you would use?
0: Let's go to Phil and Les Murdy. G'day, Phil.
4: How you going?
0: Good, mate. What have you got for us?
4: Three words, suspicious, aware and disconnected.
0: Wow. Can I work through each of those? What do you mean by suspicious of what?
4: Well, I'm very suspicious of what is going on with our government, not just Australia, but worldwide, and aware of what they're really doing as far as destroying the middle class, as far as taking away our decision rights, and building a digital grid around us. So I am disconnecting.
0: Okay, that reason. All right, you're disconnected.
4: My iPhone is gone. I now have a standard phone that, would you believe, just does texts and phone calls and can't track my data.
0: Okay, well, you're batting yourself in that you believe you know what's going on. And if you do, if you're right, you make every sense to do that. But if you're wrong, then you're really restricting your life.
2: I tried to disconnect, as you know, yesterday, and it lasted about 5 minutes. Well, then, because you asked me to go and track the Uber Eats.
0: Lorraine is, well, I was hungry. Lorraine's at Kingsley. G'day, Lorraine.
5: I said able to walk because I've got sarcopenia of my legs. It's a loss of muscle in the legs.
0: Right.
5: And every morning when I'm listening to you, I put on Happy Dance and my latest song, There's a Storm in Your Heart.
0: Oh, that's a lovely song, There's a Storm in Your Heart. Well done. I hope your legs get better. Keep on punching, as they say. Thanks, Lorraine. What about this? Blessed, happy, content. That's from Christine. How many people would feel like that? Blessed, happy and content. Do you think you'll ever feel blessed,
2: happy?
0: I'm
2: just checking the moon phase.
0: Right. You don't like blessed, happy and content. Cooked. I feel cooked. What's that mean? Cooked.
2: Tired. Worn out.
0: Can't do it anymore.
2: Yep.
0: Right. Ivan's cooked. Rob is horny, hungry and thirsty.
2: It's a new moon, by the way.
0: Thank you, Rob. Darren said, elbow shafting us. The three words that he's thinking of. Steve, wealth, happy, love and life. Well, that's four. So you got to get rid of one of those. So maybe wealth and love and life. Simon, living the dream. That's good. Ryan, neurotic, fed up, unfilled or unfulfilled. Yeah, I'd say unfulfilled is probably the word. I'm not too sure whether he's right, stressed, anxious and exhausted. I think a few people would be stressed over mortgage bills if they've got a mortgage.
2: So what would be your three? You'd have to have woke.
0: Who?
2: At the top of your list, you.
0: Me?
2: Yeah.
0: I'm woke.
6: You are very woke.
2: No, not you.
0: Please.
2: You keep on saying to us in here that the world has gone woke. I agree with you, by the way. Woke.
0: Well, I wouldn't, that's not my three words that I live my life by.
2: This is not about living your life, but it's about how you feel.
0: Yeah, exactly.
2: Right.
0: Yeah.
2: So is woke in your top three?
0: I feel frustrated.
2: Yeah.
0: Right. A lot of people feel frustrated because I don't think people are listening to what the majority of people want in this country.
2: Okay,
0: so I think I feel frustrated for that reason. I feel appreciative. I'm very lucky because when I look at all the bad things in the world, I'm very appreciative of the people that I have in my life who care for me and love me.
2: Right, yeah.
0: That includes people within
2: and
0: our own team. And I'm generally happy. I know that people might find that hard to believe, but I do have a happy existence. I like life. So that's me. But that's not exactly what Baz has been hearing. And I can understand, depending on where you are in life, those three words will change. Kylie's at Australind. G'day, Kylie.
6: Morning. How are you, Steve?
0: Very well. What have you got for us?
6: And Carl. My three words are resilient, empowered and optimistic.
0: Mm. Oh, that's positive.
2: Good.
0: So are you generally a positive person, Kylie?
6: Yeah, I am. I think, and I want to say, like, with stress, there's different kinds of stress and there's, like, eustress and distress. So sometimes you've got to think about why am I stressed and is it positive and use it to your advantage. Things happen every day. You can't change what happens in your life, but how you react to it.
0: Yeah, good.
6: And we live in an age where, you know, we can have a say and speak and, you know, I've got strong feelings, you know, on, you know, women's rights, blah, blah. But just people in general, you know, knowledge is power, you know, a lot more and, yeah, use it. Enjoy the life that you've got, you know. We're all dying. We just hope we take a bit longer to get there and enjoy every day and make the most of what you've got and help others when you can.
0: Good on you, Kyle. It's a lovely way to finish the segment.
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0: I want to get a jury together. Just, you know, all I have to do is say no, yes or no, keep it, no, don't keep it. Now, this is a story about the baseball in America.
2: Yeah.
0: Now, I've never been to America, hence I've never been to an American baseball game, right? But I can relate to this. Apparently, if they hit the ball into the crowd there, like a home run, bang, over the fence, you get to keep the ball if you find the ball.
2: Cleanly catch it.
0: Yeah. So a Dodgers fan has sparked intense debate because he caught the ball, right? And there was this young fella, right, that was sitting near him who desperately wanted the ball. Now, he was a child. He was a child. Well, there were adults flying for the ball, saying, no, he was not competing for the ball.
2: Didn't knock him over?
0: Didn't knock him over. But the people around him said, give the ball to the kid, because he was the only little fellow around. Give the ball to the kid. And the guy said, no, no. No, I caught the ball. It's my ball. Now, I don't know. It's just a study to me in how humans react to each other. Now, the kid's a child. I mean, it's a baseball, for heaven's sake. It's not even signed. The ball's been hit out. He's caught it, so it's a memento for him. So he could say, this is the ball I caught it, you know, with the Dodgers.
2: How old was he?
0: The bloke?
2: Yeah.
0: I don't know, to be honest.
2: Okay.
0: Anyway, it was game three against the Atlanta Braves on Tuesday night. So give it to the kid. Give it to the kid. You can imagine sitting in the crowd and the crowd yelling out, give it to the kid. So here's the question. Simple question. Would you give the ball to the child? Now, the child was not, there was nothing wrong with the child. The child was a perfect, you know, child, etc., well behaved. But everyone in the crowd were giving him peer pressure and he said, give the ball to the kid. Guess what he did?
2: What?
0: Kept it. Didn't give it to the kid. Didn't give it to the child. So,
2: I mean, if he had to knock the kid over and hurt the kid.
0: No, no, didn't knock the kid over.
2: He might have a different opinion.
0: He caught the ball clean.
2: Caught it clean, that's fine.
0: So you're saying you think he did the right thing. Keep the ball or give the ball away?
2: No, well, he doesn't have to give it away to the kid. If he caught the ball, that's what the rules are, then he's entitled to keep the ball.
0: So that's a keep for you. Mine is give it to the kid. Okay.
2: Yeah, but you're a softy.
0: I give it to the kid. What would you do, Seb?
14: I'm keeping the ball.
0: You're keeping it as well?
14: I'm keeping it as well.
0: But
2: why wouldn't you keep it? Like if you're
0: an adult.
2: If you're there as an adult for the very first time at a US game, we're from Australia, it's the first game, you've never been to a game, nor have I. If I catch the ball, mate, I'm bringing it home.
14: Yep.
2: How many stories have I got? I give it to the American kid sitting next to me, or do I, from Australia, who's just taken a catch at a baseball game, the first game that I've ever been to, as my memento, it'd be a little bit like going into a shop and buying some little memento to bring home. I'm bringing the baseball home.
0: He's an American, mate. He's not from Australia.
2: Hang on.
0: He's been
2: I've
0: to
2: just
0: many
2: given
0: games.
2: You a situation of my own. If I was in the crowd and caught the ball, I'd be keeping the ball.
0: Okay, so you're keeping, Seb's keeping, I'm giving it to the child.
2: Yeah.
0: What's wrong with the world? Just doing a little bit of a test here. If you're at a baseball game and you caught a ball and there's a little person near you, would you give the ball to the person when all the crowd were going, give it to the kid, give it to the kid? Now, Carl's quite openly said, I wouldn't. What happened if the child was special? Would it be a different answer?
2: There'd probably be a little bit of a sentiment bone in my body in that situation, If he was right next to me, the kid. And
0: so the little kid's with his big eyes looking at you, Carl, and he's going, please, sir, can I have the ball? And you're going, nah, nick off. That's pretty well what you're saying to the kid.
2: I've seen lots of those kids saying things that you probably wouldn't want to hear on the radio in my lifetime. So the answer is a firm no, Steve.
0: Righto,
2: no.
0: Let's ask what the audience thinks. 133-882. Jane's at Hillary's. G'day, Jane.
15: G'day, how you going?
0: Good. What would you do?
15: I would definitely keep it because I've got heaps of little nephews that would absolutely adore that.
0: So what would you say to the little kid?
2: Bad luck.
15: I said, I'm sorry, I can't. I've got to give it to my own family.
0: Right, okay. So that's a keep. So I'm the only one at the moment that's giving it to the kid.
2: You know, you actually don't have to say anything to somebody that you don't know.
15: Yeah, exactly.
0: Kid's looking at you with big eyes.
2: You don't
0: mate.
2: Have to say
0: trying
2: anything.
0: To educate.
2: You don't have to say anything, though.
0: Thank you, Jane. Lee's at Forestfield. G'day, Lee.
16: Hello.
0: What would you do?
16: Well, I would keep it and I believe if you're an adult, who's to say you haven't been waiting since you were a child to get that ball?
2: Exactly right.
0: So that's five 100%. Keeps, only one to the child, that's I've given the kid the ball. What about if you gave the kid the ball and said, you can hold it for the rest of the game, but I need to take it home with me? Would you be happy with that?
16: No.
0: No, not at all.
16: But no. Who's to say they'll give it back?
0: Yeah, harsh people
2: that's
0: out
2: very
0: there.
2: True.
0: 133-882. Two tickets to the Choir Boys, the rock and roll story at Astor Theatre. It's going to be terrific on Saturday the 17th of October. I'm on that soft, am I, that I would give it to the kid?
2: Yeah, I think you're underestimating, like, the peer group pressures definitely a thing. And I've seen it over many, many years in American sport. But I've also seen over many, many years in American sport that situation that you've described this morning where the adult has kept the ball for the same reasons as everyone's articulated this morning.
14: But you're giving more than a ball, don't you get it? You're giving them the gift that you could have kept it, but you're saying to the child, guess what? Life's about giving. I'm giving you the ball.
2: You're thinking about that,
14: and he might pass that on.
2: How many people are thinking about that when they go to an AFL grand final?
14: But my grandchild, as much as I'd like to give it to my grandchild, wasn't there. That kid was. And the ball was in a couple of feet. All he had to do was hand it over and go, there you go, kid. Life's a real treat.
2: Plenty of ways that the kids can still get their moment following their sporting team without being given the base.
3: 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On Perth 6PR.
2: Hey, let's go to it. Let's go back to the phones. David in Frio is going to be first. G'day, Dave.
17: How are you, fellas?
2: Yeah, good.
17: All good?
14: Good, mate. You caught the ball. What? Do you give it to the kid in the baseball?
17: First thing I'll say, Millsy, you can tell you're a St Kilda supporter. I'm a Carlton supporter. We're decent people. It's all those Eagles supporters that keep the ball.
14: Right. Okay.
17: No way.
2: Sam's from Port Adelaide.
17: No way.
2: Adelaide supporter.
14: He would have stolen the ball. The people from there. Well done, David. Thank you for that. Chantel, would you have given the ball to the child or would you keep it for yourself?
18: No, I would give it to the child. I feel it would mean more to a kid than it would to me. So 100% give it to the kid.
14: Yeah, well done, Chantel. Now, let's just start on a balance up. We're 5-3. Jane, good morning.
19: Oh, good morning. My plan would be to get a photo of me with the ball, then get another photo of me giving the ball to the kid and present the ball to the child and take my photos home, frame them, and put them straight to the pool room.
14: Very good. And the people go, geez, you were nice to give that to that little fella. Well done, Jane. Excellent. So it's 5-4, which is good. You're still slightly in front. What about this one from Brad? Come on, Millsy. This kid didn't catch the baseball, and it's a life lesson.
2: Mm.
14: Sometimes you don't get what you want.
2: Mm.
14: Yeah, I don't know. D says, yes, boys, I'm keeping the ball too. Regards from D. As a parent whose child wants the ball, good opportunity to educate them on earning rewards. Don't just get given everything. Have to go next time and try and get the ball yourself. I'm reading a bit much into it there, aren't you, really?
2: Well, yeah. It's interesting, everyone's opinion. So let's find out
14: What about this bloke? Start a fight with the bloke if you're the parent of the kid and then steal the ball.
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2: 11 after 8, almost 17 degrees, 20 is your top today and some rain about. Peter Ford joins us. Well, we spoke about Powderfinger yesterday. They have confirmed that they are reforming. Good morning.
7: Yes, so in the last hour, they've dropped a message on YouTube to announce they will be touring. And reading between the lines, although we don't have details, that'll be Monday, but reading between the lines, it sounds like Perth is definitely included.
2: Yay!
7: So all five members have dropped this piece to camera to announce that, yes, after all the speculation for the last several days and these cryptic billboards, it is happening. Have a listen to the big announcement.
25: We're Powderfinger, and we've got a little announcement to make for you today. We always said that if we were going to get back together to do some shows, that you guys would be the first to know. And so now you're the first to know. We're going to do some shows all around Australia from September next year. What are we doing, DC?
26: Well, we're going to build something pretty special just for you guys. You can jump to powderfinger.com for signing up information, and we will see you on from the stage.
25: Hope to see you there.
0: Very good. Very good.
7: So no mention of any new music. That's not to say there isn't going to be, but and certainly when they say all around Australia, you would assume that includes Perth.
0: Yeah, that's good, mate. That'll sell out, won't it, Pete?
7: Oh, yeah, absolutely. You know, I'm probably a little bit above the real core demographic, mm-hmm. but people who are a bit younger than me are genuinely excited, you know, throughout this week that there was a possibility that was going to happen.
0: Good stuff. Now, Prince Harry, what's his latest move?
7: Well, you know, he does a lot of questionable things, as Meghan does. This is right up there. And, yes, I know people are always trying to find fault, but this latest thing he's got on board with is a program called Masterclass, and you sign up for this and then you have access to hearing speeches and lectures and guidance from a whole range of different individuals. Now, Harry's topic is grief. Obviously, we know where that stems from, and he's with an expert in how to deal with grief and cope with it and all that stuff. So this has been dropped and onto social media just in the last few hours. This is Prince Harry and the expert.
27: I consider myself a student of grief, which is why we've got Dr. Mary Frances O'Connor joining us, because she is the neuroscientist expert.
28: Grief shows up whether you've lost a loved one, a job, or anything in between.
27: In my 20s, I went to war twice, thinking I could outrun my feelings. But that's not what happened.
0: Wow. So, got me in.
7: Well, look, you know, grief is a horrible thing, and some people cope with it better than others. Some people don't cope at all. You know, my parents couldn't cope with the death of my sister, and, you know, it ended their lives as well. So it is a horrible thing. You should get guidance. But the key here is, this is a money-making operation. This is not like a member of the royal family who might go and promote something Lifeline is doing or Variety Club is doing. You know, this is a private organisation of people who are out to make money. And here we have Harry, you know, once again mining his own loss and his own grief for money-making purposes. practices. So it is getting blowback. He won't mind, you know, as long as the check cashes, I'm sure he won't mind. Not to say this organisation isn't terrific, but don't kid yourself that they're doing it just as some kind of charity or goodwill thing.
0: Yeah, okay. Coming in after 8:30, Peter, we've got Steve Graham, Yogi and Sludge, the characters out of the Outback Truckers, and they're going on stage.
7: Oh, yeah.
0: So I'm looking forward to having a chat with a couple of those guys. That'll be
7: they're
0: fun.
7: They're great talent.
0: And Sludge has got an interesting story to tell as well. Peter, thanks for all your work this week. We'll do it again on Monday.
7: See you Monday.
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0: Jerry's been waiting patiently in Burns Beach. Would you like to have a vote on that? Would you have kept the ball or given it to the child, Jerry?
9: I've got a grandson who quite like it, so I'd probably look at it that way.
0: You would have kept
2: it home, yeah.
0: Okay,
2: yeah.
0: So another kept. All right, so that's 3-1. 133-882. Now, Jerry, if you can get 10 out of 10, you can keep $1,000. Thanks to Tyre Power. Are you ready to rock and roll? All right, mate, good luck. Here's Carl.
2: Okay, Jerry, time starts after this question. In the film Bambi, what is the name of Bambi's rabbit friend?
9: Bumper.
2: What are the bones on your spine called?
9: Discs.
2: Spell government.
9: G-O-V-E-R-N-M-E-N-T.
2: Which creatures would you expect to find in an apiary?
9: Birds.
2: In what year did World War II end?
9: 45.
2: What do Americans refer to as a postcode?
9: Zip code.
2: What is the name of the desert that spans the majority of northern Africa?
9: Sahara.
2: I'll Make a Man Out of You is a song from which Disney movie?
9: Beauty and the Beast, Frozen.
2: Name the famous boat on which you would see Niagara Falls.
9: Oh, the Niagara.
2: Calvin Broadus is better known as which name?
0: Snoop Dogg. Well done.
2: Snoop Dogg.
0: Good work. You know your rabbits. Well done. Bambi's rabbit friend is Thumper.
2: Good.
0: Well done. Now he said, what did you say for the
2: spine? What are the bones? He said discs, but they're not bones.
9: I think I said discs.
0: Yeah, you know, the
2: but
0: vertebrae.
2: What is the answer?
0: Oh.
9: Vertebrae, is it?
0: Yeah, you need a vertebrae. Our government, you did well there. G-O-V-E-R-N-M-E-N-T. Nice work. What would you
2: find in an apiary?
0: You said bees. Did you say
9: bees? Birds. I thought it was
0: aviary.
9: Yeah.
0: Yeah. Oh, well, I thought you said bees. I gave you a tick.
9: Yeah, it was bees, yeah.
0: Yeah, okay. I've given you that. 1945 was the end of World War II. Good work. Postcode in America is a zip code. Well done. Sahara Desert was right. Mulan is what you needed for the Disney movie.
2: It's had a lot of movies.
0: The Mist is the famous boat at Niagara Falls. Oh, yeah. And you got the Snoop Dogg, right? Well done. $70. Well done, Jerry.
9: Thank you, boys.
0: Good on you, mate. Well done. $70. Hopefully on Monday we'll be able to give it away to someone sound.
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2: So, we would like to hear your stories. Premiership winner made a mad dash to the jeweller. Connor Watson had to get his grand final winning ring cut off his finger because his finger was too fat. So once the ring went on, it was given to him by his coach,
0: that's
2: right?
0: That's right, yeah.
2: So the coach gave it to him. Kind gesture. Coach's obviously finger is smaller than what Connor's was. So Connor's fat finger then had to have that ring cut off.
0: When I got married, I put the wedding ring on the wrong finger and I couldn't get it off at the time. Had to use soap. True story.
2: So you put it on?
0: No. So
2: the day of the wedding?
0: Yeah, no, the wedding, you know, you do take this man to be your wife and you put the ring on. Well, they put it on the wrong hand. Instead of putting it on the left hand, they put it on the right hand.
2: Well, you must have had that hand out.
0: Well, I don't know. I didn't know anything about that stuff then. Gail's at Woodvale. G'day, Gail.
29: Good morning.
0: Tell us your ring story.
29: I had my wedding ring on for 44 years.
0: Wow.
29: And never taken it off. And then my husband died 4.5 years ago. And only earlier this year I had it taken off. And I've put extra gold in it and I've now put it on my middle finger.
0: Good on you. How difficult was it to remove after all that time?
29: Very emotional.
0: Yeah, it would have been. It would have been. What made you get to that stage? You just thought you were time to move on, or what was the go?
29: Yeah, I just felt like it's time to move on. But I did think of it for quite some time before I did it.
0: Yeah, well done. Well, I'm sorry about your loss. Are you happy with the new ring, though?
29: Yeah, I am, yeah.
0: Good on you. All right. Well, thanks, Carl. That's a courageous call. Appreciate that. That's a long time. 44 years in the clubhouse as our leader.
2: Let's head down to Don in Mandurah. G'day, Don.
30: G'day. How you going, boys?
0: Good, Donnie. What's your story?
30: I got married a long, long time ago, 55 years ago, and the ring's been on my finger ever since. Hasn't come off.
0: Never?
30: I can't get it off.
2: No. How's the skin underneath, Don? Is it sort of a bit like mine, a bit manky?
30: Yeah, it is, yeah. Yeah. It's a bit soft.
2: And white. Mine's white.
30: Yeah, that's right. Yep.
2: Yeah.
30: You're right.
0: How would you feel if you had to have an operation and the surgeon said, sorry, you have to remove that piece of jewellery because you're going to a machine or whatever the case might be?
30: Well, I was supposed to do an induction at a Hammersley Iron years ago, and I said I couldn't get the ring off, and I couldn't get an induction done because I couldn't work at Rio Tinto because I had a ring on my finger.
0: Oh,
30: so,
0: wow.
30: Otherwise,
0: is that right?
30: Yeah, that's right. Exactly right. You can't wear a ring on your finger.
0: Oh, there you go.
30: At that time.
0: Never knew that. Thanks, Don. Good on you.
2: Now, Perth's best jeweller has been in touch with me.
0: Who's Perth's best jeweller?
2: He's my mate. Okay. He just likes being called Perth's best jeweller because he knows that he is.
0: Right.
2: He said, this is his message from Perth's best jeweller. I cut off three wings.
0: Wings?
2: Three.
0: Did he worry?
2: Did he worry? A whiff of the coffee. I cut off three rings last weekend, and I'll show you my way to make it better. So there you go.
0: Okay.
2: There you go.
0: Very much demand.
2: He also goes on to say that the first time he had it was 50 years ago. There you go.
0: Really? Mm. What about Frosty? Millsy, we were married in 1980, and my wife had never taken a wedding ring off until 8 years ago. Guess what happened?
2: What?
0: A wasp stung her left hand. That was so badly swollen, she went to hospital where she sadly allowed the nurses to take it off. Says Frosty, well, you have to do that. You don't have to lose your fingers.
2: Now, I got an understanding here that we have an official response from the East Metro Health on baby figures at the Armidale Hospital.
0: Okay, so I said 230 was my number.
2: No, you didn't. You said it was over 300.
0: Did I?
2: Yeah, and okay. Now you, I can rewind the tape if you want, but the official number is, Millsy?
0: Yes, the number of babies born at Armidale Hospital for the month of September was 230. Righto, so who had what? I had 300.
2: And I had 280.
0: What did you have, Sebby? Oh, you weren't here.
1: I wasn't here.
0: Right. Okay, well, that means I've lost that one. What do I do for that?
2: That was lunch.
0: Oh, was that lunch, was it?
2: Really? Yeah, let's go to Trish in Oakford. She wants to talk about another topic that we've chatted this morning, catching the baseball. Would you keep it or would you give it to the kid? Trish?
4: Well, it wasn't a baseball. It was a football at Optus. And the player threw it, like, probably too far back. And we caught it and we gave it to a little boy that had dropped his head down. He was sad because he didn't get it.
2: Very kind.
0: Yeah. You're very kind. Well done. I mean, that's, yeah. When they shoot those T-shirts out of the, have you seen those cannons at the various games and people fly through the air and try and compete?
2: So for the reasons that Trish has just said there, a lot of the players now walk to the fence and hand it because they don't want it to be thrown into the crowd because it can create a bit of an issue.
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5: Now we've got mail.
6: Before we start talking about bits and pieces that are filtering back through, and there are some people out there with their beer batter ideas, some challenging mine. Yeah. Well, that's okay. If you want to challenge mine, just give it a go. Self-raising flour and beer and a little bit of salt. That's what I do. If you don't want to do it that way, that's fine. You just go and enjoy your own batter. Okay? But if you want to put your egg into it and you want to put other things, you want to use flour and baking powder and all the other junk, then go for it. But the way that I would do it is self-raising flour and beer and a little bit of salt.
7: Andrea,
6: and that's it.
7: Andrea reckons you're winging it. You honestly don't know, do you?
6: Andrea can wing whatever she likes.
7: You're just winging it.
6: Tell her to put her wings in the batter as she likes beer battered chicken wings. How's
7: Ben,
6: that sound?
7: Ben says you blokes have got no idea. You're both insane. It's simply beer, flour, salt. Nothing else, says Ben.
6: Beer, flour and salt. That's fine. Be, you know, if you, because it depends how fluffy you like your batter.
7: Dave won't give his out. He said it's a secret.
6: Secret.
7: He must have really good batter. Just send it to us on the quiet. Seb, shut up. It's a free dinner, mate.
8: Yeah, well, exactly. If you're keen to pay, I'm keen to have you.
6: So hang on. That's let me just rewind the discussion because this involved when we were in the ad break. So Millsy goes, oh, you're going to see restaurants the last night. Yes, you did. Because he said he was going to see a restaurant. And then you said, oh, can you get a table for four? And Seb goes, you're not crowding my style, mate.
7: No.
6: And then you said, what if I pay?
7: Sorry.
6: And then the discussion evolved to the radio, and that's where we ended it.
7: Back the truck back. I said, what are you doing on the weekend, mate? He said, I'm going to the Sea restaurant with Ollie tomorrow night. It's closing down. I said, oh, that's good.
6: Can I come? I said, table for four.
7: I didn't say that.
8: Seb,
7: I said, can we double date? Can we double date?
6: That is total rubbish.
7: Can we double date?
6: That is total rubbish.
7: And he went, no way. And I said, well, mate, what happens if I...
6: I'm going to bring in the lie detector next week because there are some serious things that need to be investigated.
7: So if Trish couldn't make it, it was just me, you and Holly.
6: How
7: would you handle that?
6: You know,
8: if you're paying and we put you on table and chair elsewhere alone and just me and Holly can sit to ourselves.
6: But oh, really? Seb, he didn't say he was going to pay. He said Trish will pay. That's what he actually... You actually said your partner will pay. You actually didn't say that you will pay.
8: I don't care where it comes from.
6: By the way, I paid yesterday, everybody. So to all those people that rang in yesterday, I did buy breakfast yesterday.
7: So we are invited.
8: You're invited if you bring your wallet.
7: Okay. All right. I'll bring my wallet.
6: This is involved, everyone.
7: Is it expensive?
6: Oh, yeah. It'll be expensive. I'm going to ring my mate who owns it. I'm going to make sure it's expensive because you're going. And you're paying.
7: But you're not drinking alcohol at the moment, so that makes it cheap.
8: No, I am. Yeah, I'm back on it.
7: Oh.
8: As of tomorrow night.
6: Let's get into the mail bag. Hey, did you see how many people... We've gone viral with our video yesterday on the bins.
7: The
6: and emptying the same bin into the same truck, which was... sent to us on the Rumathile here at 6PR. Really good way to get involved to win yourself $100 and maybe win 20 grand from Cotgate, which is where that film was taken. So we put it up and George says, a Garbo once told me that it all goes into the same tip, green, red and yellow. Keith says, Brisbane for 20 years has a dual truck bin. That's why the lids are colour-coded so that the flap in the truck directs it into the correct compartment. Is this technology finally hitting Perth?
7: Well, that makes a lot of sense. So this was, you believe, was in Cottesloe?
6: The video was taken in Cottesloe.
7: That's... So have they got dual rubbish trucks?
6: Well, on further research, I would suggest no. If you actually look at... the bins or the trucks that are operating in our councils? The answer to that question would be a no, which is why in other councils you have bins that are rotating through and picking up different lid bins on different days, and they go past, they empty one bin, and then they'll come back later on and collect the other if they're the same week.
7: I've often suspected that this happens quite a bit. Dan says this can happen when there's a big backlog of rubbish at the recycling plant that's waiting to be sorted. So therefore they just say, okay, for this week, we'll just put it all in one. So maybe there's no conspiracy here. It's just the way it is at the present time.
6: Hang on. How would they know if that bin would have been contaminated when they didn't actually lift up and have a look what was in the bin prior?
7: Yeah, but what I'm saying is that they didn't care because it was all going into landfill. They weren't recycling any of that because they didn't have any room.
6: So
7: at
6: then
7: the
6: what's the point of us putting into a green bin and a red bin? We just might as well just modicoddle it together if that's the case.
7: Sorry, who are you talking to? You're talking to me, mate. Who gets told off because I put a bottle in when I shouldn't put a bottle in.
6: You want to talk about Jessica's question?
7: The Goldfield Water Supply, you know, the Goldfields pipeline, is what carries fresh drinking water. However, that is not what we believed when we were growing up. When I was a kid, my dad would drive us to Kalgoorlie and suddenly yell, quick, look, there's a sheep. We'd all whip our heads around and he'd go, you missed it. For years we believed because he told us that's how the sheep got to Kalgoorlie. They'd get them, put it in the old water pipe and walk all the way through. Turns out that was just his way of keeping us awake on long drives. But we swore for years that's how the sheep got to Kalgoorlie and we believed it. I mean, there's stories that your dad told you or your mum told you that you kind of grew up with until someone told you, and no, that's not
6: right. It's interesting, isn't it, that we have to export from Mundaring 500, nearly 600 Ks, a pipeline full of potable water for people to be able to drink. Still.
7: Yeah.
6: Amazing, isn't it?
7: It is.
6: So
7: amazing.
6: What happened to all that? Yeah, what about Collins Canal and that pipe coming down from the north? We've got all that beautiful fresh water that's running into the sea. I've seen it myself.
7: Ernie Bridges' idea too.
6: What a great idea. But why have we not gone down that path, or why wouldn't we, given the water issues that we've got? So instead we're drinking salt water. In fact, we've got to start drinking probably more out of the ocean, don't we, Millsy? Because
7: yep.
6: Seems like everything's been engulfed.
7: Andrew from Secret Harbour, good morning to you. Morning, guys. Why don't we have a circuit similar to Bathurst instead of a silly go-kart track that they're building at the moment?
6: Race around the city.
7: That's from Andrew. Where, if you were going to build Bathurst in the metropolitan area, is there anywhere where you've got a long straight like Conrad Street? Is there a place like that? Any of the highways would do the job, wouldn't
6: it? Yeah, but the Adelaide 500, have you been to that? It's a tight, circuit, which is, it makes for really interesting racing. So, viewpoints, and that's one thing, I suppose, that when you go out to our raceway out at Wanneroo, if you have a look at its history, it's been, servicing us here and done a really damn good job of it. But being able to be in a position where most of the spectators are, because when you go out to Wanneroo, where are most of the spectators? As you're coming down the hill, right?
7: Yeah.
6: And then going back up over the hill, and then you lose a view, and then it doesn't until... So one thing about a street circuit race is that it becomes a little bit more dynamic because there's more positions in which you can view it from, which is why Albert Park's so popular.
7: If you go to the Stirling Waste Disposal and see the trucks come in and unload, they dump them all in the same spot. By the way, what does Cheech do now that he doesn't have to read the traffic? Well, he's very busy doing other things.
6: John again?
7: Yeah.
6: John's infatuated with you, Seb. I think you need to meet this man.
8: He can be my Chong to my Cheech.
7: Can we come to dinner too, Cheech?
6: Is that right?
8: Yeah, sure.
6: Can we have an intervention? Because there seems to be a real issue between John and his...
8: Do you think he likes me or he doesn't like me?
6: No, he likes you.
8: I don't know either.
7: No, he likes you.
6: Mm.
7: Deep down. He likes you. You're not going to bring that bag to dinner though tomorrow night, are you?
8: Oh, would you like me to bring
7: it? No, I don't. I don't want to be associated with that.
6: See, one thing you would have been taught, Seb, is you can't please everybody all of the time.
8: That's true.
6: Right? Mm. So if you have an opinion about something, someone won't like it, which is okay because it's different to theirs. Right.
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5: Good morning, I'm Toby Goff. Politicians are back in Canberra for a new sitting week as the latest opinion poll delivers mixed results for the major players. Federal politics editor Michael Packey.
9: The latest Resolve political monitor shows voters are blaming the Albanese government for cost of living pressures, but support for One Nation has also fallen from its recent highs. 46% of the 2,200 people surveyed say Labor is to blame for the economic crunch. Despite this, its core support has risen to 29%. One Nation has dipped to 25 and the Coalition's primary vote is at 23%. Anthony Albanese is still regarded as preferred Prime Minister ahead of Pauline Hanson. And while Angus Taylor's performance has improved, the opposition leader lags in third spot. Michael Packey, Canberra.
5: A separate news poll survey shows Labor leading One Nation 29-28 on primary vote. Small business owners have launched a national campaign demanding the federal government stop adding costs to running a business. The ATO's ban on card payment surcharges is one of the main targets, with campaigners calling for it to be abolished entirely. Tax agent Belinda Rasso says rising government expenses are pushing more Australian businesses to the brink.
10: It's the culmination of a year of hell for small businesses, let's be honest. We had the four interest rate rises before the last one. We've had payday super start, the increase in the minimum wage. It's just been non-stop.
5: Ukraine's leader is welcoming a proposed deal which would see his country and Russia agree to stop targeting each other's energy supply and infrastructure. US President Donald Trump says he's welcomed a so-called energy ceasefire, but the agreement is yet to be finalised. The main international airport in the Saudi capital, Riyadh, has been hit by a second strike in 2 days. It's the latest escalation in attacks between a Saudi-led coalition and Houthi rebels after an earlier strike killed at least 13 people.

0: to poor light as Australia led by 139 runs into day four. Max Verstappen has won the Singapore Formula One Grand Prix for the first time, Oscar Piastri finishing fifth after copping a puncture and a slow pit stop. And Hawke Ford's Aidan Schubert and Sam Butler will become Gold Coast players as early as today as the Suns bolster their forward line following the loss of Ben King. I'm Toby Goff, that's the latest.
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0: Clear skies above Perth with east to southeasterly winds up to 25 kilometres an hour, heading for a daytime high of 24 degrees. Looking ahead, sunny conditions tomorrow with a top of 28, a late shower or two on Wednesday, showers easing for Thursday, cloudy conditions expected on Friday, and a shower or two forecast for Saturday and Sunday.
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22: I want to look, let's go back and we'll get into this properly. Hold on 1 second, team, because I've done a bit of research this. We have managed to find for you the most amazing human being. Thank you very much, Isaac, for tracking down our next guest. And this is one of those stories where the more you learn, the more questions you seem to have. So we're talking about Krista Pike. She's 50 years old. She spent more, or about three decades on death row in Tennessee now for the 1995 murder of 19-year-old Colleen Slemmer. And on September the 30th, Tennessee attempted to execute Pike by lethal injection. She was administered two doses of a drug called

0: pentobarbital, but she didn't die. The execution attempt was abandoned. Pike was taken to hospital critically ill, and now, extraordinarily, she has recovered sufficiently to be discharged from hospital and returned to prison. And Tennessee's Governor Bill Lee has suspended executions for the remainder of the year while an investigation is carried out. The question of what happens to Christa Pike now remains unresolved. Can the state try again? How did a method of execution specifically designed to cause death fail to do so? Now, our next guest is particularly fascinating because she hasn't just studied Christa Pike's case. She has spent years investigating lethal injection itself. Professor Corinna Barrett-Lane is a former prosecutor and now professor of law at the University of Richmond in the United States. Her book is Secrets of the Killing State, The Untold Story of Lethal Injection. And Corinna, I am going to use Christa's case as our starting point, but I also want to get you to take us behind the curtain on lethal injection itself. Good morning to you.
1: Well, good morning. Thanks for having me, Christy.
0: That's right. I suspect that many of us have an image in our head of what lethal injection is that may not actually reflect what reality is. Now, I know you might have just heard us talking briefly. We've got a discussion going. It's quite heated about the proposal to broadcast the execution, the death by firing squad of a gentleman in America. Do you have any thoughts or opinions on that yourself with your work that you've done?
1: I mean, I do. Yeah. I certainly do. I think about the law of unintended consequences. Right now, death penalty support is 52% in the United States. This could be a turning point for that because much of the public is aghast here. This man is in a wheelchair, so the optics are not great. Yeah. It's training tape for jihadists. Kids are going to see it. This is a signature move of authoritarian governments. There's nothing quite so effective at quelling dissent than watching the government kill someone.
0: Yeah, no, thank you for that. I appreciate your insights. Shall we start with the development overnight with Christa Pike, because she's left hospital, is back in prison. Can you tell us legally what that means? Is she simply once again a death row prisoner facing the same sentence?
1: She is a death row prisoner facing the same sentence. My understanding is she is continuing to receive medical care at the women's prison where she was. But under Supreme Court precedent, and this is a case that goes back to 1947, the United States Supreme Court held that when a state botches an execution so badly that the person survives their own execution, that the state can try again. Now, there's a separate document, there's a separate doctrine that might come into play here, and that is the competency doctrine. So regardless of whether this is a first execution attempt or a second, it is the case that a state may not execute unless the person is competent, mentally competent to be executed. But that's a very low standard. The person just has to understand that the state is trying to kill them and why.
0: Yeah, so if she can prove, or if her team can prove that she's not capable anymore. But from what I understand, she's now asking for an iPad and a phone, and she seems relatively able to communicate. So that would maybe rule out that field of defense.
1: I agree.
0: Yeah, yeah.
1: You know, there's a separate possibility that would stop her execution, and it would stop it altogether. And that is this: at the time of her execution, her lawyers had made an argument that that the jury did not consider her really quite just terrible trauma that she, you know, underwent as a young person. The jury heard a little bit of it, but I mean, she just suffered really terrible sexual abuse from the very young age. She was born with fetal alcohol syndrome. She'd been diagnosed as severely mentally ill. And in some states in the United States, you're not even eligible for the death penalty if you're severely mentally ill. So, you know, her lawyers had made this argument, and the Sixth Circuit, a federal appellate court, had found the argument plausible enough that they put a hold on the execution and said, you know what, we need to have a real hearing on this. because she, you know, that would be a constitutional violation, and she would get an entirely new sentencing. So she'd be out from under that death sentence, at least for the moment, entirely.
0: I understand that. If we move from that, though, I think the question a lot of our listeners are genuinely struggling to understand is, if the state deliberately administered drugs intended to end her life, when they didn't work, the execution stopped, she was rushed to hospital and medical teams worked to save her. Why does the legal obligation suddenly switch from ending her life to preserving it? So what, when an execution attempt fails, what duty does the state then owe that prisoner? You would have thought if their intent was to end her life that they would have just let her go.
1: It really is bizarre, isn't it? So, you know, it wasn't so much that there's an obligation there as much as it was that the states are bound by these protocols, an execution protocol, and they've been litigated and the courts have said, if you're going to kill, this is how you have to do it. And in Tennessee's case, the protocol stated she's to get this overdose of pentobarbital, this 5 grams. And the protocol stated, if she's not dead, if she's still breathing, you give a second dose. The protocol didn't say what happens after a second dose. So they weren't legally authorized to give her any more. I don't even know if they had more. But what do you do then? And they decided, and this is the first time in United States history, they decided, well, we can't continue to kill her, so we might as well try to save her. But it is quite bizarre.
0: That is really, it is quite bizarre. Let's go back, because I think this is where your book comes in and it becomes quite fascinating. How did lethal injection actually come about? Because I believe Oklahoma was the first American state to adopt it in 1977. Well, who came up with the idea? Why?
1: That's a great question. So in 1977, the larger historical context is actually pretty important. The Supreme Court had struck down the death penalty in 72, brought it back in 1976. And in 76, the country had not seen an execution since 1967. That was a gas chamber execution. It was terrible. So in 77, when lethal injection was invented, legislators around the country were talking about, gee, the public has not seen an execution in 10 years. They're going to be squeamish about this sort of state violence. All we have is the electric chair, which is terrible, and the gas chamber, equally terrible. And also, there was a federal court that had found a First Amendment right to televise executions. Now, it wouldn't last, but nobody could know that. And so legislators were talking about, well, we can't have an electrocution in someone's living room. So they said, what about drugs? They're all looking for someone to tell them how to do this. Fast forward to Oklahoma. No one would help. They went to the State Medical Association. It's reported that they went to their own doctors. Can you imagine being in a checkup and saying, by the way, how would you kill with drugs? And finally, they went to the state coroner, a man named Chapman, Jay Chapman, who described himself as an expert in dead bodies, but not in how to get them that way. He was the state medical examiner, and he just made it up. I mean, I found an interview with him, and they said, how did you come up with those 3 drugs? Not a single one of them is what we use for animal euthanasia. And he literally said, and I quote, I didn't do any research.
0: So he wasn't an expert in anesthesia or in intravenous drug delivery. It was just a, let's whack these together and see what happens.
1: Yes, ma'am.
0: Ridiculous. I think many people probably assume that because it looks like a medical procedure, doctors and anesthetists are carrying out. Is that true?
1: No, it's not true. But I certainly don't blame a single person for thinking that, because I thought that too. I thought doctors were doing this. And it turns out that the people who are actually pushing the syringes, who are doing the, you know, injecting the drugs, those people are prison guards. They are non-medical prison guards. And they're pushing the syringes from a separate room, this little antechamber that is right next to the death chamber. There's literally a hole between the two rooms, a hole in the wall, and they're pushing the syringes through approximately 7 feet of tubing.
0: Mm. Not good. This was sold to the public as a swift, reliable, and more humane method of execution, as you said. It hasn't really lived up to that promise, has it?
1: No, but it was never about a humane execution. It was always about a humane-looking execution. And if there's any question about that, the original three-drug protocol that every state used for the first 35, 40 years of lethal injection, the second drug is a paralytic. And it's not just a paralytic, it's also a muscle relaxant. So it relaxes the muscles in the face, and then it freezes them that way. And so you're going to get this really nice drifting off to sleep look, regardless of what is actually happening. And we have autopsies now that tell us what's actually happening. But when you combine that with the setting, you know, think about it. Why are they on a gurney? Why do they have a white sheet on them? And why do they swab the arm with alcohol before injecting the drugs to kill them?
0: No point, is it?
1: It's all stagecraft.
0: Like, yeah. So I believe that around 7.2% of lethal injections are botched. Is that correct up until about 2010?
1: Yeah, that is correct. That, I mean, it's between 7 and 8%, but some years, so for example, 2022, it was one in every three lethal injections was botched. And I will say, you know, botching is, you know, something goes visibly wrong that we can actually see. So, you know, I would put in that category 1 hour and 2 hour and 3 hour lethal injections. I've seen those. Autopsies with 18 puncture wounds, that, you know, you see those. But, you know, there's a deeper problem with this, and that is that the autopsies are showing that even when it looks like it's going right, it's actually going very, very wrong inside. And 84% of the lethal injection autopsies that we have found, and this is studies of over 200 lethal injection autopsies across all protocols, 84% show flash pulmonary edema, which is fluid in the lungs, which is to say that these people are actually drowning in their own fluid.
0: Corinne, your book isn't just called The Story of Lethal Injection. It's called Secrets of the Killing State. What are the secrets? What information do states keep from the public about drugs, the suppliers, the people carrying out the executions, or what happens when things go wrong? And why does that secrecy matter?
1: Secrecy is everything to lethal injection, because states can't fix what's wrong with lethal injection. It's broken, and it's broken in ways that are inherent to lethal injection, you know, and states can't get the qualified medical professionals they need to carry this out competently. They can't get the drugs because the pharmaceutical companies don't want their medicines being used to kill. So then the states are forced to get substandard drugs from substandard suppliers. They're also forced to break laws. I mean, I've documented them smuggling drugs in across the border. They've been seized by the FDA and the DEA, taking a briefcase of cash, $15,000 of cash, and chartering a plane and going to a next state and doing an under-the-table drug deal. You know, there's so many things that they have to do to make lethal injection work. And, you know, they can't fix those things. You know, I think also of the fact that this population is a geriatric population. This is an older death row population with histories of really poor health. They have all kinds of things wrong with them. And then a lot of them are former IV drug users. So their veins are just racked for that reason. But, you know, this population has notoriously weak veins. So you put all those things together, and it's, you know, you can't fix it. So what do? We don't know.
0: I'll take you back to Krista just to wrap up if I can. My apologies, I realize we've been chatting for quite some time, but it's fascinating. If we go back to Krista Pike, as we said, there's an investigation. Evidence has been ordered preserved. Executions in Tennessee are now paused for the remainder of the year while they figure out what's happened. What do you think her lawyers are likely to do?
1: Well, Well, they're already asking the state of Tennessee to commute her sentence to life without parole. Again, you know, I think their strongest move may be to challenge that death sentence. Mm. The Supreme Court lifted the stay. She never got a hearing on that. So now they've got time. I would be pushing that. You know, and Governor Lee has paused executions, as you say, but I have to say, this exact governor in this exact state said the exact same thing in 2022. He paused executions. He had an outside review come in to figure out what's wrong. And since then, the state has botched two executions so badly that the person survived their own execution.
0: And again, they need to redo their protocol, I think, Corinne.
1: Yeah. I mean, you know, the last time in 2022, it was discovered that the executioners were violating their own protocol and that at least one of them knew it. So they were willfully doing so.
0: Well, Professor Corinna Barrett Lane, thank you so much for having a chat with us this morning. Certainly an interesting conversation.
1: Yes, ma'am. Thanks so much, Chrissy, for having me.
0: Thank you. Professor Corinna Barrett Lane, she's from University of Richmond. Her book is Secrets of the Killing State, The Untold Story of Lethal Injection. Absolutely fascinating, and I'd like your thoughts on it. If the state attempts to execute someone and that person survives, should the state be entitled to try again? As we heard from Corinne, they've got a protocol. They're allowed to try once. They're allowed to try twice, but then they've got no protocol for if they need to do it a third time. So it's none of us actually know what's happening there.
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11: It's time for Mind Matters, team, and my next guest has arrived in the studio looking considerably more energetic than I and Isaac, than any of us are. Look at her. Yeah, he did do a half marathon. That's what we're going to talk about. So Chris Harris is here, everyone, principal psychologist at Oceanic Wellbeing. He's actually come straight to us from the Perth Running Festival. So before we get anywhere near the psychology today and mental health, Christopher, what have you just done? What did you run this morning? Tell us more.
12: Good morning, everybody. And I've been in the Perth Running Festival, yes, mm-hmm. running a half marathon, but what you kind of see here and what's happening inside is quite different.
11: I'm
12: pretty knackered.
11: Knackered. How far did you run?
12: Yeah, 21 kilometres with, I think, about 13,000 other people.
11: Rampant underachiever. Why didn't you do 42? Was there an option for 42?
12: Oh, look, there was an option for 40. Truth be known, yeah. I went to put in for that, but they'd ran out of places.
11: Oh,
12: so
11: what
12: I
11: a
12: thought,
11: shame.
12: Look, I'll.
11: I did the same. Max did the same. Nadia. We all thought we'd do 42Ks, didn't we, team? But no, apparently not enough.
12: Hey, look, it's a fantastic event and people kind of an opportunity to run through the tunnel while there's no cars.
11: That's the question. So you get to go through the tunnel, don't you?
12: You do get to go through the tunnel. It's pretty warm in there.
11: Is it?
12: Yeah, kind of.
11: What's it smell like?
12: Oh, cars and tunnels, I guess.
11: Were you deep breathing as you went through?
12: No.
11: Just hold your breath from one end to the other?
12: Hold your breath for a kilometre or something. And I could hear, I was next to somebody when the wind at the other end started coming through. Somebody next to me was like, yes, they're kind of shouting out.
11: You can
12: feel the breathe again. But, yes. And also around the river and finishing at Optus Stadium. So what a treat on a Sunday morning.
11: That's beautiful. So you do this every year?
12: Most years, like we've said before, and I know with yourself, Chrissy, is exercise an important part of my mental health plan. And when I don't do things like this, the people around me and loved ones are normally encouraging me to get out there and do something, because I think I become a bit irritable.
11: Just they don't want you in the house. Maybe that's a special way of getting you out. I reckon this is a good place to start our conversation today, running into mental health, because most people know exercise is supposed to be good for us mentally, correct?
12: Absolutely.
11: Yeah. So from a psychologist's point of view, what does something as simple as going for a run or a brisk walk actually genuinely do to our mental state? What's happening?
12: Okay, well, the most important thing is that we're actually connecting with nature and kind of, so actually getting outside, but then there's the whole production of endorphins, and endorphins not only improve our mood, but improve our decision making, our problem solving, etc. Most exercising as well involves looking up and out, and I may have said on the show before, when our eyes are moving side to side, like even going for a walk, it activates our parasympathetic and calming nervous system. And so most exercise activates this big vagus nerve, and we kind of a bit calmer. So a lot of science and physiology about around that. And historically, we're meant to be movers, Chrissy. You know, it's only the part, we're meant to be nomadic and mobile. It's only in the past 100 years we're kind of, you know, sitting and looking at screens, but our brain still thrives on movement. And the other thing that it thrives on, it's this year's theme for Mental Health Week, was Together We Thrive.
11: So there was 13,000 of you thriving today.
12: I'm not sure we were all thriving. We were certainly moving together. No, we were. We were thriving. We were there supporting one another.
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11: Right, so we've talked about yesterday being World Mental Health Day. We have talked about the anniversary of Oceanic Wellbeing. Happy birthday. Let's have a look at the mental health in young people. And we've talked a lot about mental health of young men, with sadness and suicide and anxiety. When we think about young women, we often think about eating disorders. But apparently there's an uptick in the number of young women falling prey to depression and anxiety as well.
12: Look, it's this time of year where we kind of have a look at kind of data over recent years. And what we've found is 74% of young women are saying that at some point between years 9 and 12 at school that they're feeling anxious, sad or depressed. And this has increased from around 58% and certainly is more than young men. And there's more young women who are actually accessing those services. So I think... I think through some of this is really recognising some of the struggles for young females as well as for young, you know, young males and how that presents. And certainly we know that social media is has a big impact on young women and in terms of self-worth, self-value, bullying behaviour.
11: Does that make your job harder when you see people come in and they're perhaps waiting in the waiting room and you can see a can of Coke or Diet Coke, something like that. You can see, you know, so chips or something with all the numbers behind you. You think, God.
12: Well, there's a few things around that. So long before you need to see a psychologist, there's a couple of key things that are just good for mental health. Your first is sleep. Then your second big one is nutrition. So exactly that when you have a look at that. Then the exercise, we talk about connectedness and downtime. So fundamentally, if you're not sleeping, that's the biggest one. And then you're right with a can of Coke and sitting there. Mm. You're fundamentally behind the eight ball in terms of setting yourself up for good mental health. So long before you come along and see somebody like me, focusing on sleep, nutrition, relationships, exercise, is what provides that solid foundation.
11: And then you give them the tools to stick it all together and have a look, good hard look inside as well, don't you?
12: Yeah, well, look, people are often suggesting making changes around their sleep or their nutrition or exercise. Chrissy, as a psychologist, often people aren't that keen to do that. They're like,
11: Give me a pill or give me therapy.
12: And like, oh, but there's
11: give
12: always...
11: Give me a peptide. Give me anything. Yeah. I don't want to do the hard work.
12: Absolutely. Yeah. So, why? What were you thinking with that, with the gut health?
11: Oh, why was I thinking about the gut health? I just, you know, obviously there's causation. You look at your kids and if you feed them, you know, sugary food, they're going to go a little bit crazy. And I'm wondering if we could, Jamie Oliver?
12: Yeah.
11: You know, he's recently won a couple of cases against certain food purveyors to say that it's not really fit for human consumption. He talks about the effect that it has on kids, their ability to sit still in class, their ability to focus and just have a normal conversation because they're just wired up with all this bad food. And it causes such an inflammation in their body. And I know one of the inflammations it can cause is inflammation of your brain.
12: Absolutely.
11: Yeah.
12: You know, for the listeners out there, we could listen to a whole other conversation, you know, then around, you know, parents and providing food that's convenient and fast because both parents are working and, you know, who's kind of keeping an eye on all of these things. So, the simple things, looking after your sleep, what you put in, back to that exercise, fundamentally the foundations of good mental health.
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11: Indeed, time for Table Talk. Now, I caught up with our next guest recently at the Perth Bull Show, and we ended up having one of those conversations that starts with farming and very quickly ended up with what is actually on our dinner plates. Alyssa Millick-McWay is president of the Serpentine Gerardale Food and Farm Alliance. She's also a farmer herself, and she and her family run the Natural Circle at Gerardale, which is a regenerative farm producing things like pasture-raised eggs, extra virgin olive oil, honey and seasonal produce. And when we met at the show, Alyssa and I started talking about something called regenerative farming. Now, it's not one of those phrases that we're hearing everywhere. Regenerative farming, regenerative agriculture, healthy soil, healthy food, healthy gut. And I thought, right, what does this actually mean for you and I, those of us that aren't farmers? Does food that's grown in healthier soil actually taste better? Is it better for us? And when everyone tells me I need a healthy gut microbiome, and we were just chatting with Chris about that right then, is there actually a connection between what's happening in the soil and what's happening with us? Alyssa, welcome.
32: Hey, Chrissy, how are you?
11: I am very, very well. Now, full disclosure, everyone, Alyssa did give me some fabulous bribes when I was at the Perth Rural Show. She gave me some olive oil, she gave me some eggs, and I took them home and I ate them, and they were good. More than, better than good. The eggs in particular.
32: That's what we like to hear. All yes, right. Definitely come from healthy pasture and no sprays, no nasties, and we eat them ourselves. So, yeah, it's from our family to yours, basically.
11: Fantastic. Let's start simply. We'll talk about the eggs and the oil in a little while.
32: Yep.
11: Let's start simply. If I'm standing at the supermarket and you tell me, I'm a regenerative farmer, Christina, what do you do differently? Can you explain it in normal person language?
32: Layman's terms, yeah. Well, we, every day on the farm, It's literally a daily routine of animal welfare, I suppose, and also from the perspective of ground up. So we are tending to our soils because that's where it all starts. And then I suppose the regenerative journey that we've been on is, and are continuing on, is concentrating on our soils. So when we put our heirloom seeds from down to earth, we're basically not adding any nasties to our soils. You know, we are cover cropping, we're campania planting, we're using seeds that are clean as well, and we rotate our crops, our pastures as well. So our livestock are moved around, so they're never in the same place each week. We continually move them around so that they help with adding nutrients and fertilizer.
11: Natural fertilizer. I'm hearing what you're saying here. So you have to have animals to make the natural fertilizer, one would suggest.
32: Yep.
11: Then someone has someone has to scoop it up, Alyssa.
32: Yeah. And that ain't going to be me.
11: Okay. I'm hearing you.
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11: We're talking with Alyssa Miller-McWay from the Serpentine Jarrodale Food and Farm Light and Ultra Circle out in Jarrodale Serpentine as well. And Alyssa, before the break, we talked about regenerative farming, knowing where our food comes from, getting to know our farmers. I want to talk to you, if I can, about your chickens now, because you've got beautiful free-range chickens that forage around the place and add to the manure, as you were saying.
32: Uh-huh.
11: Being a genuinely free-range poultry farmer in WA has become a lot more complicated recently, hasn't it? Because we've got H5 bird flu here in WA. So far, those detections have been mainly in the wild migratory seabirds, not commercial or backyard poultry, which is important, but poultry farmers being told to be particularly careful. So your whole philosophy, though, is pretty much the opposite of locking chickens in a shed. So what do you do? What's the next step for you to protect them and enable them to be pasture-raised instead of in a shed?
32: Yeah, we're working with DPIRD as things progress and we go into summer. I suppose, we intentionally have always been pasture raised. Free range, there's a sort of a definition issue there, because pasture raised is in pasture while free range is technically in a barn. And then they get access out to an area, and they don't get moved. They just have access to the same area each time and things. So we're technically pasture raised, yes, and we shift them every few days, and they're on new pasture all the time. And with the scenarios that we're facing at the moment, there was voluntary housing orders to see how we could work those. But there are a lot of pasture-raised producers here in WA, not just chickens, but meat chickens and cattle and, sheep and all that. But from the perspective of poultry, it is a very difficult scenario for us to house them. I mean, they go at night into a caravan, and then during the day, they roam and they're allowed to be chickens. So we're looking at alternatives to showcase, to maintain the pasture-raised status, but house them in like a tunnel that we can keep moving and allow them to still be on pasture. New pasture all the time. We're also looking at other biosecurity increases where, those flying men that that are with the air and they...
11: The drones?
32: Just to keep wild birds at bay. And we also have our marammas, which keep a lot of birds and, predators away as well.
11: So. That's a really interesting use of drones, which I hadn't contemplated, because obviously at the Royal Show the other week we're showcasing the future of farming, and drones play a big part of it,
32: yeah.
11: For monitoring, for doing all sorts of things, fertilising, et cetera, checking dam levels. I hadn't thought of keeping wild birds away from your chooks.
32: Yeah, but we also want to see if we can utilise some solar-based, I don't know what they call them, but they're, tubes with the tube men that...
11: Those things, you see, like
32: air as well.
11: They do the waving arms at the car yards, like a mega scarecrow.
32: Yeah.
11: That'd be impressive.
32: That will keep them away too. So we're looking at all different options and stuff. We're seeing day to day, you know, what how we'd look after.
11: It's moving. Yeah, it's moving. Can I ask you the other question? I know because eggs and olive oil are two of the really, you know, big. Most sought after produce from your little farm there. Talk to us about olive oil, because those chickens actually led us quite nicely to that product. You've used livestock and regenerative practices throughout your olive grove as well. What difference has improving the soil made to your olive trees?
32: Oh, I think just the production of the actual olive, they're already starting to sprout, and we usually pick in March, April. But just the amount of olives that we've been getting, and also surrounding the base of our olive trees. They keep all the bugs down. They're great weeders, I've got to say. and we're just utilizing what we have on farm and doing those continuous rotations so that we're actually working with nature rather than against it.
11: If we're not lucky enough to get out to you and to your little farm, if I'm at the supermarket and I'm standing in front of 20 bottles of olive oil at the supermarket, what should I actually look for on the label? Is it harvested, Australian-grown, dark bottle? What matters?
32: Definitely Australian-grown. Also, there are several beautiful local olive growers. You could go on to the Olive Association and there's a list there of WA growers. But also, I think farmers markets, we're definitely at the Serpentine Jarrodale Farmers Market every Saturday. We also sell to, places like the Organic Circle in Armidale, Precious Organics in Fremantle. You know, we're trying to get our products across the city and up north. So that's
11: interesting, Alyssa. So I've asked you, what can we do to identify the best olive oil? And you've automatically gone to... No, I'm not going to correct you. I'm just saying it's interesting that you've gone to talk about buy local, buy it from your local farmers.
32: Yeah, buy local, definitely. I think extra virgin olive oil is really important, because a lot of the imported stuff is actually mixed. And, you know, get to know... who has actually picked and done the olive oil?
11: That's my last question. That's my dessert. Yeah. My after dinner question for our table talk session today is the simplest thing we can do to eat healthy, just caring a little bit more about where our food comes from and meeting our farmers.
32: Oh, 100%, 110%. Yeah. Get to know your farmer, because we're doing it tough. And we would really love the support of our local communities, for sure. And also you get to see how it's grown. And it's just so important now, because we just don't want anything lab grown or that has nasties in it. You're literally eating that. Like, I wouldn't eat it, so why would you? Yeah.
11: Alyssa Miller-McWay, thank you very much for your time today and pulling up a chair at the table.
32: Thank you, Chrissy. Love it.
11: Alyssa Miller-McWay, President of the Serpentine Jarrodale Food and Farm Alliance and Regenerative Farmer at the Natural Circle in Jarrodale, if you're looking for any of her produce. And it's been lovely catching up with her again after the Royal Show. Thank you so much for joining us for Table Talk.
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3: It's 10 degrees at 5 o'clock. Good morning, I'm Philippa Maher. Politicians are back in Canberra for a new sitting week as the latest opinion poll delivers mixed results for the major players. Federal politics editor Michael Packey reports.
4: The latest Resolve political monitor shows voters are blaming the Albanese government for cost of living pressures, but support for One Nation has also fallen from its recent highs. 46% of the 2,200 people surveyed say Labor is to blame for the economic crunch. Despite this, its core support has risen to 29%. One Nation has dipped to 25% and the Coalition's primary vote is at 23%. Anthony Albanese is still regarded as preferred Prime Minister ahead of Pauline Hanson. And while Angus Taylor's performance has improved, the opposition leader lags in third spot. Michael Packey, Canberra.
3: Small business owners have launched an advertising campaign to call for the permanent removal of the ATO's planned credit card payment ban. The tax office plan has been delayed until June next year after the federal government stepped in. Traders warn the looming policy still threatens to shutter many local businesses. Saudi Arabia's main airport in Riyadh has been subject to a second attack in as many days. An unidentified projectile and a cruise missile were seen hitting one of the airport's main terminals. Officials say the attack caused a fire and injuries, but haven't given any casualty figures. Houthi rebels from Yemen are claiming responsibility for both attacks, the first of which killed at least 13 people and injured around 300. Ukraine's leader is welcoming a proposed deal which would see his country and Russia agree to stop targeting each other's energy supply and infrastructure. US President Donald Trump says he's welcomed a so-called energy ceasefire, but the agreement is yet to be finalised. A commemorative service will be held at King's Park this morning on the anniversary of the Bali bombings. 88 Australians died in the October 12 attacks in 2002 when two bombs exploded in Kuta at Paddy's Bar and the Sari Club. In finance, the Dow Jones closed up 423 points on Friday at 51,654. The dollar is buying 69.7 US cents and 12,480 Indonesian rupiah. In sport, Steve Smith has broken the record for the most catches by a non-keeper in Test history on day three in Durban. The Baggy Greens rolled the Proteas for 284, with Smith taking four catches in the cordon.

0: 80 not out of 128 deliveries, Fanning having to crab walk between wickets after injuring his hamstring. In supercars, Brody Kostecki says he was never concerned with his qualifying performances in the lead-up to the Bathurst 1000. The Ford driver claimed his second win at the mountain alongside co-driver Todd Hazelwood after missing out on his fourth straight pole position on Saturday. Kostecki has told Fox he wrote off any chance of starting first early in the week.
1: I was, you know, working so closely with Tom and obviously Todd, and we focused so much on the race car. I said, let's just get this thing for the Sunday. There's going to be a lot of talk about qualifying. I don't care about qualifying. I just want to engrave our names on this trophy one more time.
0: That's the latest news and sport.
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0: Sunny today and tomorrow, 24 today and up to 28 tomorrow. Then Wednesday should get to 31, but there'll be a shower or two coming in later in the day. Thursday, dropping back to 22 with showers easing across the day and a cloudy Friday, 23. Right now, it's 10 degrees. 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

0: your company. Who's up and about this morning? What would you like to talk about? 133-882 is our number to kick off another week here on this Monday, bright and early. Beach bag bingo. I'm excited. We're going to get involved in that a little bit later on in the program. I'll tell you more about that. But if you haven't registered at the Wynn page, 6pr.com.au, and downloaded the beach bag, then you need to do that right now. So 5 o'clock club, I've given you the early warning to go and get that done. Today, talk back core of the day. If you're looking to go somewhere for Melbourne Cup Day, you get in the draw because today we'll give you the chance to win a couple of tickets to the Point Rooftop Bar for their Melbourne Cup event. 133-882 to the early risers. Milsey, how are you?
1: Morning, Carl. Morning, everyone. Morning, Seb.
2: Morning, boys.
1: Great meal at...
2: Yeah, where were you?
1: Yeah, no, we decided we'd leave you alone.
2: Geez, we needed you.
1: Did you?
2: Needed your wallet.
1: Oh, was it expensive?
2: Oh, boy, it was expensive.
1: So you went to the revolving restaurant.
2: Yep, it closes down in February, so I thought we'd go.
1: Yeah, how much?
2: A treat. It cost us $390 for the night.
1: What, each?
2: No.
1: For both of you? Yeah. That's

0: That's good. $200 a head.
1: It's not for me.
0: $200 a head.
2: Carl will give you some. Which is good. Now, who ran out of petrol on the weekend?
3: Not me.
1: Not me.
2: The worst one would be the bloke at Bathurst.
3: Well, yeah, so Andrew De Pasquale.
2: Out of petrol.
3: Well, not his fault. But this is the thing, right? So that race, which goes for 161 laps, remarkably, didn't have a safety car until there was 5 laps to go, which ultimately cost them the race because they had to obviously just roll around slowly, but they were really, really low on fuel. So last lap, 6Ks from home, bang, out. And guess what? That was good for our bloke because Brody Kostecki, who I have reached out to, but he can't join us this morning, sadly, but he was at the right end at the right time, and he and Todd Hazelwood to have got a remarkable victory. Dick Johnson was really, really emotional after the race. He and his wife, the camera went straight to him. He had tears in his eyes. Actually, so did Brody. He was very emotional after the victory. But it was a good victory for Ford in the end, who got the job done. But sadly for Antoine De Pasquale, he was 6K short of a victory on the mountain.
2: Right. Okay. Well, they say the mountain picks the winner. It's got nothing to do with the driver. It's the mountain will pick the winner. So the mountain can intervene, like the day they rolled rocks down and hit Dick and all those.
3: It was amazing, though, to see a race go for basically 156 laps without a safety car. There was only one safety car in the race for the whole event, so that was quite incredible. The other thing that was incredible on the weekend, in fact, unbelievable, in fact, it was so brilliant, I have to talk about it, was Steve Smith. His catches in the test were, in a couple of cases, absolutely brilliant. The one on the leg side where the batsman swept the ball and he's just stuck out the claw and the ball basically goes in was just magnificent reflexes. So I've got to give him a shout out.
2: No, well done. He's now the record catcher as well. Overtook Joe Root. Can you explain to me? They've lost a lot of overs to bad light.
3: 61.
2: Yeah, they put the lights on.
3: Yeah.
2: Yeah.
3: 61.
2: Lights don't cut the mustard with a red ball?
3: No, well, it's test cricket. So, light's not meant to be a factor in that situation unless you've got a day night. It's not a day night. So therefore, they've lost 61 overs so far in the test. Looks like it's going to peter out to a draw. But what about Matty Renshaw? What an innings.
2: Yeah,
3: the bloke that's stuck around with him, he can't bat. Gary.
2: Yeah, Gary.
3: Oh, Gary. Gary Nathan. Says, I can't bat. Well, he batted all right in the weekend.
2: Well, Gary, and well batted. Mm. Now, I've got 3 weird stories. You've got to rate them, each of them out of 10.
3: Yep.
2: Okay. First up, I'll start with the Peru district have voted a businessman to be their mayor. Nothing weird about that. Mm. The bloke's real name is Hitler Mussolini.
3: Oh.
2: That's the guy's name. Oh. Now, you can't call, I'm pretty sure if you try to register the word Hitler in Western Australia, you wouldn't be allowed to, but this guy's registered name is Hitler Mussolini.
3: Mm.
2: And he's been voted in as the mayor of this particular town in Peru. Mm-hmm. So out of 10?
3: What's the problem?
2: Weirdness, 10 being really weird, not being weird.
3: It depends. I mean, if you go back...
2: It doesn't depend. I mean, Hitler Mussolini, come on.
3: Yeah, I know, but if you go back on the history, but most of the people that are living these days around the situation wouldn't even know who Hitler was unless you Googled him.
2: You should know who Hitler was.
3: No, but if you Google him...
2: Thank you, Seb. Can you give me an answer?
3: See how many youngsters you can get on the radio and see if they know who Hitler was.
2: Of course they know who Hitler is.
3: Yeah,
2: you know who Hitler is?
1: Yes, I know who Hitler is.
2: Of course. Everyone should know who Hitler is.
3: You've got to get taught who it is.
2: All right, now, so you're not going to give me a score. He's given me 6, Sebby.
1: Yep.
2: What about you?
3: Yeah, 5 or 6.
2: 5?
3: Yeah.
2: Okay.
3: 5.
2: Second story.
3: Yep.
2: Donald Trump has floated the idea of renaming both the Atlantic and Pacific Oceans 10. After himself.
3: 10.
2: Both oceans.
3: Mate,
2: so
3: he's
2: there'll
3: a
2: be
3: moron.
2: Just one.
3: Hey, mate, he's
2: one
3: no, what about the, did you see he's named that pond? Like, it was named after Canada.
2: Yes.
3: So he's now renamed that Lake America, right? And that's when I rolled out the other story that he's renamed the ducks, called them Donald Ducks.
2: Right.
3: So now, 10? Now he wants, tip mate.
2: What about you?
3: He wants to name
2: 9.
3: The oceans after himself.
2: 9.
3: Seriously.
2: Leaving
1: space for
2: and my
1: opinion.
2: Final one. Oh, you
3: no
2: might
3: space.
2: Remember this bloke. There was a pastor who claimed the end of the world. There was a guy called the very reverend, George Camping, I think his name was. He predicted the end of the world twice. Anyway, he died. This bloke took over from his role.
3: Right.
2: And, well, he botched his rapture prophecy before, but he's had another crack.
3: Right.
2: Have a listen to this.
4: Everything that has been happening since last year, we actually live in scripture, people. It is irrefutable that that date was the day of rapture. I can prove it. I'm willing to give my life for this message. The day has passed, but the countdown began.
5: Hey.
4: When the rapture happens now, there will only be 6 years for those who will be left behind. We are in the time of the Antichrist. Hey. Is coming.
2: All right. He's actually put a, date on it as well. So it's October the 12th and 13th. Now, October the 12th is actually today.
1: Oh, no.
2: Or tomorrow. And he had a crack last year and he said, oh, I did get it right. I did get it right. The world did end last year. So we're not actually here. Out of 10?
3: Mate,
2: 25.
3: 9.5. That bloke is living on a planet that is separate from this planet. Although he might be right. So give me 6 years to respond. Because that's what I've got, right?
2: He says those that survived the wrath, which won't be many.
3: Well, if I survive in 6 years' time.
2: Why would you survive?
3: I said if.
2: Right.
3: I didn't say I would. Listen to my words. I said if I survive the wrath, which he has predicted, then I can then respond about. Right. But I'm thinking a 25 out of 10.
2: For those that did the Perth Marathon yesterday, well done. Sign of the day had to be run like Will Ashcroft after Wharfie time, which meant he never stopped running.
3: So that was one of the weirdest signs. Were there many signs around?
2: Always a sign. Just like that bloke who reckons the end of the world's coming. There's plenty of signs out there.
3: Yeah, but physical signs we're talking about yesterday in the run. If you saw any and you did run, then let us know.
2: I saw plenty of signs yesterday.
3: Most people would have been running in that yesterday, probably would be running off the dust today. There'd be a few sore bodies out there.
2: You've done a half marathon?
3: No, God no.
2: What's the point of running that?
1: I've done a couple of halves, yeah.
2: Couple of halves. Yeah. So between us, we've done a couple of halves.
1: Yeah, correct. Hold on, Millsy.
2: Yeah. It's the last thing I'd ever think of doing. But people love it, don't they? And they go, look at me.
3: We can roll. The good part about this event is that you can walk, run, jog, roll. You know, like if you're in a wheelchair. I saw a lot of individuals in the race yesterday that were being pushed by fellow competitors and things like that.
2: I thought you meant literally roll. I'm thinking that'd be painful.
3: Yeah, well, and it would take a long time, right?
2: How long would it take you to do?
3: 42. You wouldn't be rolling 42 Ks. You might roll 4 or something like that.
2: Right.
3: What was the minimum distance yesterday? Was it 4? I think they have a 4K. I think they have a 4K run.
2: I never had any intention of doing it, hence the reason why I never looked. But for those that did it, well done. Great cause. It's 16 past 5. We'll have a look at some serious news next.
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0: Millsy and Carl on Perth 6PR.
1: Seb's done some research at 9.5 to 5, groundbreaking research it is too. So was asked the question, how long would it take to roll? Yeah. Was it 42 Ks?
2: Yes. So before you answer the question, wouldn't it depend on your gut? Like if you have a big gut, it's like going on a speed bump every time you turn
3: up. But then also it's downhill when you go to the other side, so it'd speed you up a bit.
2: Right, how long then?
3: 18 to 26 hours. That's rubbish. It's a pretty big window.
2: 18 to 26?
3: It'd still be going.
2: A marathon.
3: Yeah, it'd still be going if you started yesterday morning.
2: That'd take me longer than that.
3: I think it'd take you
2: 18 to 26 hours.
1: Yeah. Imagine rolling, though, on the road. You'd have to be on padded. The bitumen like that.
2: You had to be padded, wouldn't you? Yeah. You couldn't do it. Right. Let's look at some serious news. Classroom screen time will be slashed for some of WA's younger students under a Cook government push to improve kids' learning by limiting their exposure to digital devices. Good idea, bad idea?
1: Oh, look, I think the biggest problem that we've got is just about every curriculum or most schools. And if you look at the age of the children, at what age are we talking about?
2: So we're talking kindergarten to year two under a back to basics trial in 10 primary schools. It's been revealed in the West this morning.
1: The problem is that our whole world exists with these screens. Look at us. How many are we looking at right now in this? And look what you're reading off. And look what I've got in front of me. Look what, how many Seb got? Seb's got 6. So this is the whole world is, why are we stopping the kids at whatever age it might be when your whole world revolves around it?
2: Yeah, no, that's
1: so unless
2: true.
1: We change the world in which we all live and operate, which involves pretty much everything we do in our lives, then I don't think it is necessarily a great idea. But, you know, trying to just pull back on how much you're exposed to is probably a good idea.
2: WA public school students, Carl, are skipping classes in record numbers, chalking up nearly 2 million half days to unexplained absences. So that would be the equivalent of 1 million full days.
1: I just wonder whether, and so having just recently been to Malaysia, they start school at 7:30, finish at 2:30. Would that, you think, be something that we might be better at here, particularly for the younger aged children?
2: What about the older age kids? Hard enough getting them up to get to school at 8:30.
1: No, I'm thinking about the younger ones though. I'm thinking primary school kids and a 7:30 start and a 2:30 finish gives you a little bit more time at the end of the day to maybe have a bit of fun with mum or dad or somebody that might be caring for you. I just thought it might be worth throwing into the melting pot.
2: See the number of people down at Sorrento yesterday?
1: 1,000 people.
2: That's huge.
1: I mean,
2: goodbye to Greg O'Neill.
1: Yeah, well, obviously it was a significant story and tragic story, and to see his son, his young daughter, up there speaking was, you know, just incredibly brave of both of them, given that only happened a month ago.
2: Yeah,
1: so,
2: unbelievable.
1: You know, you wish them well for their future.
2: Now, you've been onto this about cracking down on illegal or illicit tobacco and delays in advancing a second bit of legislation to crack down on the illicit tobacco by the Cook government has left WA overtaken by other states on tackling industry. We're currently fourth, apparently.
1: Yeah, see, the only point I've made throughout the whole time is that we were hearing figures from the health department saying that smoking has actually dropped, and I'm going, well, hang on. From what I see when it comes to the youngsters, whether it be sucking on mainly vapes, to be perfectly honest, and not necessarily so much to do with cigarettes, but certainly with the amount of people that are sucking on vapes these days, I do see that a hell of a lot, and I do see a lot of young people who have taken up that practice. So that was the questions I had, but then it comes to where people are buying it from, and why wouldn't you be trying to save a buck?
2: Oh,
1: and everything that we do in all of our lives. Yeah, I mean, I noticed all the coffees went up over the weekend. All the beers have gone up significantly since the government introduced the surcharge, which was not going to be then passed on or had to be passed on by raising the cost. Well, the cost has certainly been raised in a lot of joints I went to over the weekend.
2: I ponder if I was still smoking, and I was a big smoker, whether I would buy cheap cigarettes. And the answer is probably yes, I would.
1: Of course you would. If you can.
2: But I'm breaking the law, so I'm going out of my way to break the law by doing that.
1: Well, people drive through Cyclops on their phone. People are doing that all the time.
2: Now, what about this man who wreaked havoc on Kalgoorlie Boulder emergency services when he called 000 and falsely claimed a woman had been shot and killed by someone holding a rifle has been jailed because it never happened. So why would you do that?
1: So He has what, rung to experiment 000? To make sure that it works?
2: I don't know, mate. Wouldn't have a clue.
1: Mate. Anyway.
2: That's been reported in the Kalmina this morning. Busy week in Canberra. Are you excited? The pollies are going back to work today. They're going back to Canberra.
1: Well, all I would say is that let's get on the front foot and actually help a few people out. I have banged on a lot here in the morning and you say, yeah, don't be so serious. Well, the problem is people have become so serious because of what's been imposed upon them. And for small business, with all the changes there, with interest rates that they've escalated to, what, 15-year highs, for the taxation changes, for what's been imposed upon trusts, of what's been imposed when it comes to the growing number of outgoings that these businesses have. I do feel for a lot of small business owners out there this morning.
2: Pope Leo, he's going to undergo surgery this week. They found a little bit of a growth on one of his lungs. We'll follow that with a bit of interest. And two star Carlton players have been hospitalised after a party. That was a very big story yesterday. Anything to see here, Carl?
1: Well, there's something to see, but I don't know what it is. And, you know, the speculation is that they were all at a party and that there were activities taking place there that maybe shouldn't have been taking place. So I'm sure the AFL, whilst they are in their off season, will do some sort of investigation into it. And, you know, the players are on holidays though, so they're not bound by AFL contracts and AFL rules.
2: Tracy's very excited about the fact that Channing Tatum's Magic Mike Live is coming to Perth in February.
1: So take me through that. What does that look like?
2: They're a strip.
1: Have you watched it?
2: Strip people, apparently. Tracy's saying they're available to come into the studio.
1: But sorry, what's the Tatum sort of, what is it about?
2: He was in a movie, I'm pretty sure.
4: Is Channing Tatum coming? Is he doing the show now?
2: No.
1: That'd be big. What is the show?
2: It's a strip show.
1: I haven't watched the show.
2: Blokes taking their gear off.
1: Oh, blokes taking, well there, yeah, that's why I haven't watched the show.
2: Sure. 26 past 5.
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6: Good morning, Mitchell. Freeway southbound looking pretty good. Kwinana Freeway northbound is building around the Mortimer Road and Thomas Road merges. So a pretty good run on the Graham Farmer Freeway. Waking up a little bit in Kwinana Beach, Patterson Road northbound approaching Mandra Road. 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I'm Christy Mollica on Perth Traffic Leader 6PR.
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1: Good morning, and don't forget, Beach Bag Bingo gets underway today. 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
1: Yeah, well, don't read
2: that. 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
15: It's 10 degrees at 5:30. Good morning, I'm Philippa Maher. Small business owners have launched an advertising campaign against a range of government changes, including calling for the tax office to reverse a planned ban on credit card payments for tax bills. The tax office plan has been delayed until next year due to concerns about a lack of notice. One Nation's Barnaby Joyce has told Seven it's just the latest government decision making it harder for people to get ahead.
16: It's not just that. What about the changes to the trust legislation? 30% tax. Mm. We've been here. They look what they've done to energy prices. They've smashed it. Absolutely smashed it. Not only smashed it, then they say, no, we fixed it. It's better, which is just bizarre.
15: Voters have delivered the major parties mixed results in the latest polling. The Reserve Political Monitor shows core support for Labor has increased to 29%, One Nation has dipped to 25%, and the Coalition is on 23%. The separate news poll shows one in two surveyed voters want Labor to cut government spending. The main international airport in the Saudi capital Riyadh has been hit by a second strike in 2 days. It's the latest escalation in attacks between a Saudi-led coalition and Houthi rebels after an earlier strike killed at least 13 people and injured hundreds. Middle East expert Aaron David Miller says it's a concerning situation.
17: I think, frankly, the infrastructure at stake that Saudis have much more valuable and much more vulnerable than what the Houthis have.
15: Today marks 22 years since the 2002 Bali bombings at the Sari Club and Paddy's Bar. 202 people died in the attacks, including 88 Australians. A memorial is being held this morning at sunrise in Kings Park to honour those who died. New research shows one person dies of upper gastrointestinal cancers every 57 minutes in Australia. Upper GI cancers include those of the liver, pancreas, bile ducts, stomach and esophagus. Dr. Mark Buzzer from the PanCare Foundation says greater awareness is needed to improve early detection.
18: There's been a doubling of the pancreatic cancer and a tripling of the liver cancer death rates over the last 20 years, and that's really driving this overall increase. And the forecast that we've got out to 2050 are even scarier. So unless there's urgent intervention, it's only going to get worse.
15: In finance, the Dow Jones closed up 423 points on Friday at 51,654. The dollar is buying 69.7 US cents and 12,490 Indonesian rupiah. In sport, a masterclass of catching from Steve Smith has given Australia the upper hand in the opening test of the series against South Africa. The Proteas were bowled out for 284, handing Australia a first innings lead of 106. The Aussies none for 33 at stumps, fading light causing an early finish for the third straight day. Nathan Lyon wrapped with Australia's position.
19: Extremely impressive of the whole bowling unit, how we all work together, bowl well in partnerships. To have those guys toil away, show the patience, change different plans, whatever it may be. To have that reward out there, it's something that I'm very proud of the bowling group. But yeah, it's still obviously a long way to go in this game.
15: And in Formula One racing, Max Verstappen has won the Singapore Grand Prix for the first time.
20: It couldn't have gone better, really. So controlled the race really well. A bit of a different Singapore to normal for me. So really, really happy with the whole performance of the team. The car was really nice to drive, so a lot of fun.
15: Charles Leclerc came second with Kimi Antonelli third, the McLarens of Lando Norris and Oscar Piastri coming in fourth and fifth respectively. That's the latest news and sport.
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23: Few cars out and about in Quinana Beach, Patterson Road, northbound approaching Mandurah Road, and further up Rockingham Road at Anchortel Road in Naval Base. Freeway southbound, not too bad. Quinana Freeway northbound is building at the Mortimer Road. They get the Thomas Road merge. 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
15: We've got a couple of sunny days, 24 today, 28 tomorrow. Wednesday should get to 31 degrees, but there will be a shower or two coming in later in the day. And for Thursday, dropping back to 22, with showers most likely in the morning. A cloudy Friday with 23, then a shower or two Saturday and Sunday with similar temperatures. Right now it's 10 degrees. More news at 6 on Perth 6PR.
27: This is Breakfast with Millsy and Carl.
1: Ah, it is 23:26. Good morning.
27: Millsy and Carl's mailbag.
28: You've got mail.
2: Right, a few text messages coming through. Morning, boys. Carl, you mentioned that the AFL players are on holidays, aren't bound by AFL contracts and AFL rules. Surely that's not right. That's from Kev.
1: So, they're not, right? Because it's outside, it's their holiday period. So therefore,
2: They can't be drug tested during the holidays?
1: So you could be under Sports Integrity Australia, you could be, but there's no sport, so you're not playing. So therefore, I don't necessarily see the point because it's in competition, which is why probably a lot would say, sadly, only right. One AFL player has been caught using an illicit substance when it comes to match day. Only one.
2: Here's a job for you. This is from Graham, right? Mm. He says, morning, guys. If this morning is about researching, do yourself a favour. Check out how much land space is taken up by mining and then check out how the amount of space is taken up for renewable energy sources. You'll be amazed. So mining takes up X number of area and renewables takes up Y number of areas. Which one do you reckon is bigger?
1: Well, the area that it takes for renewables is increasing and growing. And it, when you have a look at some of the developments that have already taken place to actually house renewables and what is required from a technological perspective, including knocking down some very significant forest and other elements around our country. It's huge. Yeah. So I would suggest that it would be rapidly growing towards. I'd say still mining, but I think renewables is growing.
2: I'm going to say renewables. I reckon Graham might be on to something. We'll look at that. Thanks, Graham. Stephen's been in contact with us. A small crowd gathering at the Barley Memorial in Kings Park this morning. Sunrise is at 5:40 as we speak. We could think of the significance this date, particularly for Australians, has with the Bali bombings, etc. Trump renaming everything is just trolling the media, and those with Trump derangement syndrome jump on board, says Jason. Probably a bit of truth in that. Now, Lionel wrote me a
1: well, email. So Millsy has said that what you've got to do, Lionel, is hold that it, you have it, to follow it, Willie Pike, and Willie Pike had five rides on the weekend. How did he go?
2: Well, no, Lionel said, Millsy took your cue and jumped on William Pike train at Caulfield on Saturday.
1: Mm-hmm.
2: Was lucky to get out of that spectacular derailment with my shirt on my back. Five rides, zero placings.
1: Oh.
2: I think
1: donuts.
2: There's a very big difference between riding the favourite in every race on the card and at a Perth meeting and mixing it with the big guns over on the East Coast, especially at springtime. So I did respond to Lionel personally because I wore his pain. Mm. Okay.
1: Right.
2: Both financially and emotionally. So I wrote this card. What do you think of this as a reply? Hi, Lionel. Not a great day, but some promising efforts.
1: Oh, jeepers.
2: Pike's Caulfield Cup Melbourne Cup double is currently $60. Cosmic Crusader into Zakuma. Go for it, I said to him.
3: Go for it. Responsibly?
2: No, I just said go for it. I said you'll get your money back. Now, Zakuma was a great run as a trial to the Melbourne Cup, and Cosmic will start favourite in the Caulfield Cup. Providing it gets a good barrier draw, it's probably a good thing.
1: Lionel.
2: Now, bet responsibly, you're more likely to lose.
1: Seb and I have regularly asked Millsy for tips in the last 6 weeks. I'll just go back in the last 6 weeks. And Seb, how's it
2: never
1: going?
2: Been in donuts. Better form.
3: Donuts.
1: Not one.
2: Seriously, I've never been
1: zero.
2: On, I can show you, I've never been in better form.
1: But how can you not tip us? Because we haven't even been telling people on the
2: like
1: radio.
2: People like you get into me because not every tip wins. It's impossible.
1: No, none of your tips are winning. That's the problem. You think you give us one that might win, but none of them have won, Stephen. It's like you just want to take our money. Well, in fact, you have been. You've been taking our money.
2: Three words to give you your current move. Now, Basil Zemplis, the leader of the opposition, said in his article on the Friday that the three words that West Australians are telling him is stressed, anxious and exhausted. Mm. So we did ask, what are the three words that describe you? And got a few responses, Carl.
1: Yeah, well, we go a few of our own. Karen says content, secure and blessed. Matt says happy, positive and healthy. Karina says content, calm and relaxed. Shane says resilient but worn out. And Darren says happy retiring soon.
2: Right.
1: Robbo says vote One Nation.
2: That's his three words, isn't it? Now, Zane, he's at Wanneroo. He wants to jump on the pipe train. Morning, Zane.
4: Morning, boys. How are you?
2: Very well.
4: Good. She's an alibi getting beat by Land Legend at $71 on Saturday at Caulfield. That's a big upset.
2: That was a big upset. Yeah.
1: Oh, well, Kieran Maher's a genius. I mean, you even listened to him before the race and he says, look, this is our plan. This is our strategy. This is our tactics. Had a chat to Ethan Brown before the race. Are you on, mate? Are you on, mate? Yeah, I'm on. And so then he just rode the race perfectly. And in the end, I think it was a Birdman.
2: Yep.
1: Yeah. Birdman sort of, didn't drag in, the favorite into the race at $1.65. And, you know, it wasn't much in it at the finish. So yeah, another 20 metres and the race was a different result.
2: But sounds like you were on, Zane, were you?
4: Yeah, I was actually on Land Legend. I just had a dollar on him because he's a big roughie. So.
2: Well done.
4: And I just saw scenes of, everyone at She's an Alibi and everyone's just shitty.
2: Oh, well, I mean, everybody's entitled to a bad day, and maybe it was just a bad day as far as that horse was concerned. I mean, the good thing about it, it's great racing.
1: It was a record. Run in the race. So the speed that was set by Land Legend was out of this world. But in the end, what does it do for a couple of the others, and where does Land Legend go next? There was some speculation that it might be running in the Caulfield Cup. So will they back it up?
2: Anyway, look, Lionel, avoid Willie Pike if you like, but he'll probably ride more winners than most. Now, Alan sent us his photo. Morning, boys. Thought this was funny. Now, just describe what's happening in this photo.
1: So Anton Di Pasquale is pictured this morning at a service station filling up his race car. It's actually quite funny.
2: So he ran out of petrol yesterday.
1: Yes, he did. On the last lap. On the last lap.
2: Pretty sad.
1: It was sad. But good for us, as I said. WA boy has got himself right in the history book.
2: Kevin said, great to have Racing Radio back. I agree, Kev. Well done.
1: Well, we've done that.
2: Well, it is Spring Carnival time. If you're never going to talk about it.
1: We've spoken about Bathurst. We've spoken about Steve Smith. I mean, let's face it, over the weekend, there was a lot of sport. And if you wanted to just sit on the couch like I did a lot yesterday and just flicking around through the channels and having a bit of a look around, then that was pretty much what there was on offer.
2: And Paps is coming in this morning, or Paps will be with us.
1: Really? Okay.
2: Because Brad's on leave for a couple of weeks. So looking forward to having a chat with Adam Papalia. Thank you for your feedback. We appreciate it. Good, bad, or indifferent.
1: Now, have we got a song yet?
2: No.
1: Because you wanted a running song after everyone ran. Has anyone got a running song? If you can SMS Millsy a running song, 133882. So one to do with what unfolded yesterday with all those people running up to the 42 kilometres, which is the marathon distance.
2: The first song that came to mind was The Car Driver and Running on Empty, but that's just, you know, maybe having too big a peg at them.
1: No, I don't mind. As I said, anything is worthy. So just put it into the melting pot.
2: Running on empty.
1: Use your fingers if you like, or give us your voices. 133882. Throw yourself in to win the Melbourne Cup tickets to the Point Roof Bar function for Melbourne Cup.
2: Nice. 0487999882 if you like. To text. It's 5:45.
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23: To the freeways first, freeway southbound looking pretty good. Kwinana Freeway northbound, quite a few cars around at Mortimer Road. A little busy Paterson Road northbound at Mandurah Road in Kwinana Beach. And again, further up Rockingham Road northbound at Agatelle Road in Naval Base. 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I'm Christy Mulliker on Perth Traffic Leader 6PR.
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1: It is 12 to 6 and time to have a little bit of a look at the weather. Just looking ahead to those that care on the east coast. A little bit of rain around today up to 7 mils, but it is going to fine up for Caulfield Cup Day, is that right?
2: Yep.
1: This weekend.
2: A bit of rain today and then a fine week.
1: Fine, and about 25 degrees if you wing your way across to be part of that action. Here locally today, beautiful sunny day ahead. 9 this morning, so we've got almost 10 now degrees. 24 is your top today. Sunny day 28, tomorrow 28, and then Wednesday there is a shower forecast late in the day, but it's going to get up to 31 degrees, and then it's going to cool down because the rain will come. 9 millimetres forecast on Thursday and 22 degrees. Friday, cloudy, a little bit of rain around, a millimetre forecast and 23. Saturday, the rain will continue, 2 millimetres, and Sunday, 2 millimetres, 24 and 23 are tops there. So rain from Wednesday all the way through to the weekend as that rain continues. I'll tell you what, it's been some good finishing rains around the place, which is what we badly need. No need to put, have you put your sprinklers on, Millsy? Or you don't need to, do you, in an apartment? You got your sprinklers on yet?
11: Yeah, I did.
1: Yeah, I haven't put mine on since April or something like that, when I turned them on.
11: Right.
1: So that's good. Winds today, we've got east-southeasterly 15 to 20 knots. They will go southerly 15 to 25 middle of the day. So seas will go from 1 to 1.5 down to 1, back up to 1.5. And we've got a swell 1.5 to 2 metres. So it won't be that good out there on the water today.
2: Right. Now, you asked for running songs. People did join in big time on the text line, 0487 999 882. Tom Petty, Running Down a Dream. Running Bear, says Ella, that's not bad. Flock of Seagulls, that's very popular. But this is the winner. This is the boss. And Born to Run, Bruce Springsteen.

0: There you go, Bruce Springsteen and Baby, I Was Born to Run.
1: Now, I've got to just play this for the 5 o'clock club because we do encourage everyone to get up early and join the 5 o'clock club, which you can do at our win page. And if you haven't joined, join there. But while you're there, get involved in Beach Bag Bingo because it's all thanks to Automasters. Now, what you need to be listing out for is the cue to call this morning for your chance to win. And what you have to do is name something that is on the card that you have to pack in your beach bag. This is what you need to listen out for. So that'll be your cue to call. 1300 Automasters, feel the difference. You can pop into any Automasters branch for aircon service to keep your car nice and cool as we do get into summer at some point. So keep listening for the Play Beach Bag Bingo, Beach Bag Bingo here on 882 6PR. Millsy?
0: Now, Jamie said my son Cameron's Bucks party was on last Saturday after we got off the boat at Freo. We all ended up at a country blues club. We'd had a few. I've never seen a whole pub line dancing. There you go. Well, Jamie obviously had a good time, which is good.
1: And just been sent another picture. and this time it is a picture of Anton De Pasquale walking alongside a car, which is his car that's been wrapped in a Fremantle Dockers logo. Yeah. And he's dressed in a Fremantle Dockers suit out of petrol. He's holding a petrol can, walking alongside the car. Ran out of petrol?
0: Come on. There you go. Too early for that stuff.
1: What do you mean?
0: Well, they're still hurting.
1: Oh, well.
0: The Freo supporters.
1: It's smart.
0: You can laugh, though, I suppose.
1: It's always next year.
0: It's only a game. 4-6.
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3: Bit of a queue now. Patterson Road northbound approaching Mandurah Road in Kwinana Beach. Also Rockingham Road and Thomas Road intersection nearby. And Rockingham Road near Agatelle Road in Naval Base. Freeway southbound. A few cars here and there. Kwinana Freeway northbound at Mortimer Road and Agatelle Road. 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I'm Christy Mullica on Perth Traffic Leader 6PR.
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1: It is a minute away from the news here at 6 PM at 6 o'clock. 10 degrees, 24, beautiful sunny day ahead if you are planning to get out and about today.
0: I found out on the weekend, I've got a lot of friends that are named after animals. Not like Bruce, but, you know, like dog.
1: Pig,
0: sheep. Yeah. Mouse.
1: But nicknames.
0: Yeah.
1: Because I've got sheep. Well, you know sheep.
0: So sheep was at the races on Saturday.
1: That's surprising.
0: Matty.
1: Sheep's always there.
0: Matty's the guy that does all the things for telethon.
1: Yes.
0: And it's amazing they can still walk.
1: Yes.
0: But he said, I said, how you going, mate? He's going to the World Cup for the rugby league.
1: Well, so. Matty was the bloke that put me on to the genarticulate arterial embolization, which is where I had the glue injected into my knee, which is
0: really?
1: A process through which he went after his rugby career. And,
0: yeah.
1: Mate, it did me the world good.
0: I never got to talk to him properly, but hopefully he's involved with the Western Bears. What about Anthony De Segle?
1: Yeah.
0: Confirmed.
1: Gone. Fell on the sword.
0: Gone.
1: Yeah.
0: Gone.
1: Well, it was sort of predictable, a long way out, and Brad's been all over it, so I'm sure that if he was here, this won't be crowing, but Adam Papalia will join us for sport a little bit later on.
0: Very good indeed.
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11: It's 10 degrees at 6 o'clock. Good morning, I'm Philippa Maher. The devastated children of shark attack victim Greg O'Neill have joined thousands of people in a powerful tribute at Perth's Sorrento Beach. The 63-year-old was attacked just 15 metres from shore last month. His daughter, Bianca O'Neill, says what happened has caused pain for so many people.
12: My dad and I have looked out at this ocean together more times than I can count. I cannot believe that we won't be able to do that again together, side by side.
11: And his son, Keelan O'Neill, says he's still hurting.
13: Dad's passing was and still is an extremely shocking and devastating event. We know that Dad would never have wanted what happened here today to stop people from doing the things that they love.
11: That audio courtesy of Nine, and since the attack, the state government has announced a $5 million funding boost for shark mitigation strategies. A commemorative service will be held at King's Park this morning on the anniversary of the Bali bombings. 88 Australians died in the October 12 attacks in 2002 when two bombs exploded in Kuta at Paddy's Bar and the Sari Club. The main international airport in the Saudi capital Riyadh has been hit by a second strike in 2 days. It's the latest escalation in attacks between a Saudi-led coalition and Houthi rebels after a strike yesterday killed at least 12 people and injured hundreds. Travellers and airlines are being warned to stay clear of Saudi airspace. Ukrainian President Volodymyr Zelensky says he supports an energy ceasefire announced by Donald Trump, but is still awaiting details from the US president. Despite the announcement, Mr. Zelensky claims Russian forces have continued airstrikes on Ukrainian energy infrastructure. Kyiv maintains it is ready to stop targeting Russian fuel sites if Moscow halts its attacks. The latest opinion poll has delivered mixed results for the government, One Nation and the opposition. Michael Packey reports.
14: The Resolve Political Monitor has published its latest opinion poll of more than 2,200 voters, showing support for One Nation and its leader, Pauline Hanson, has dipped from recent highs. But the research also shows almost half of those surveyed are blaming the Albanese government for the economic crunch facing the nation, rather than international factors. Despite this, core support for Labor is up slightly to 29%, One Nation is down to 25%, while the Coalition is sitting on 23%. The poll shows some green shoots for opposition leader Angus Taylor, with voters increasingly happy with his performance. Michael Packey, Canberra.
11: In finance, the Dow Jones closed up 423 points on Friday at 51,654. The S&P 500 closed up 46 points. The Nasdaq also closed up 172 points. The dollar is buying 69.8 US cents, 62.3 euro cents, 52.7 British pence and 12,497 Indonesian rupiah. In sport, Brody Kostecki and Todd Hazelwood are continuing to revel in the glory of

0: guilty of multiple breaches of financial rules by the English Premier League. Liverpool fans lined the streets to greet the visitors with chants of cheats. City continue to protest their innocence and have appealed against the judgment. That's the latest news and sport.
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5: On Mitchell Freeway South, had a few cars hopping on here and there. Kwinana Freeway North, that is building off and on now from Mount Mortimer Road through to Rowley Road. Busy Patterson Road North, and at Nandra Road in Kwinana Beach. Again, further up Rockingham Road North, and at Anchortel Road in Naval Base. 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I'm Christine Mulliker on Perth's traffic leader, 6PR.
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0: Sunny for today and tomorrow. We've got 24 today, up to 28 tomorrow. Wednesday should get to 31, but there then will be a shower or two coming in later in the day, and showers Thursday morning, dropping back to 22. Right now it's 10 degrees. 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
9: Till 9, this is Breakfast with Steve Mills and Carl Langdon.
10: Nice to have your company, and it is 7 after 6, 1-3-8-8-2-0-4-8-7-9-9-8-8-2 if you want to interact with the program.
11: So on Saturday night, right, they have this in soccer, they have like the FA Cup where anyone
10: Australia
11: can
10: Cup.
11: Go, yeah, so anyone can go in it. So there was a massive upset where South Melbourne defeated Melbourne Victory in the grand final, right? Which is
10: going to
11: be like South Fremantle knocking off all the other AFL clubs. I mean, they think they should be in the A-League, South Melbourne, but anyway, they were too good. But before the game started, I don't know if you're across this, but soccer fans have been told to kind of behave because they interrupted a welcome to country with some loud booing before the start of that final between Melbourne Victory and South Melbourne. This is Uncle Colin Hunter Jr.
12: Those that are able to please be upstanding for tonight's special Welcome to Country, delivered by Uncle Colin Jr. Jr.
13: Good evening and welcome. It is my honour and privilege to be here tonight. My name is Colin Hunter IV. I would like to start off by acknowledging that this evening we are on Wurundjeri country.
11: So there's obviously criticism for people that believe that's disrespectful for the welcome to country. Some said it was shameful, it was disgraceful. And other comments have said, good on the crowd for booing the welcome to country at the Australia Cup. Aussie crowds are sick and tired of being welcomed to their own country. So that's the theme that a lot of the One Nation has basically been talking about as well. So there's obviously a

0: feeling out there. But whenever I go to Welcome to Country, I've got to say that even like a grand final where there's 100,000 people, people stood respectfully and they listened. It doesn't mean that perhaps they support it, but it's, you don't. It's kind of like saying, would you boo the national anthem because you don't like it? You don't. I mean, there's times and places to have the debate. I don't know if that was the time nor the place to do that. Well, what do you think?
1: Well, so, well, it's been developed, hasn't it? Because Julian Melnick, he believes that the current acknowledgement is divisive, and he has got his own version called A Thank You to Country. And it goes like this. It's thought to be launched, in this next week. So with our Aboriginal countrymen, we thank this ancient land, her dreamtime plains and ranges, girt by sand land. Her rivers, reefs and forests, a timeless awe-inspire, a landscape strong and rugged, forged by flood and fire. New and old together, we're here to share this land as neighbours, mates and family. To always lend a hand. An island home, a continent, a country rich and rare for Australia's generations yet. To her, we pledge our care. Don't mind the words. Pretty good.
0: Yeah, no, I don't have a problem with that, it's a little bit like Australia Day. Until they change the date, then I will continue to enjoy Australia Day and celebrate this great country we live in. And I think that's the discussion, whether you think Welcome to Country is overplayed or not. Whilst it's actually being done, it's kind of disrespectful for the person that was invited to do it. Not
1: correct.
0: His fault.
1: No.
0: So, you know, you can have the debate whether we need to have them, and I'm happy to join in that discussion. I just think a time and a place.
2: Well, look who's back. The only way we're going to get through this.
0: So this is a warning for a lot of employers that a lot of people might be taking days off because GTA 6 is about to be unleashed, and I was so excited because I had no idea what GTA 6 was. Now, Seb, this is a younger person's exposure, but yes. No, there's people my age that might actually be taking time off because GTA 6 is about to arrive. Explain to us.
3: Yeah, it arrives next month. It's, I think, one of the most, if not the most anticipated video game of all time.
0: It's a video game.
3: Correct.
0: What's GTA stand for?
3: Grand Theft Auto.
0: Right. Yeah. And it's number 6.
3: The 6th one, yeah. We've been waiting over a decade for this installment. Yeah.
0: So the Fair Work Ombudsman has issued official advice for Aussies plotting time off. For GTA 6. In other words, you shouldn't take time off to go and play a video game.
1: Well, students are skipping lessons more than ever before. Is that what they're doing? Is that what they're doing?
0: No, this is not, maybe the students. But these are people that are being paid to go to work.
1: Well,
0: Carl.
1: But the students are doing it as well. So maybe it's an extension. Maybe they're staying home playing with dad and mum.
0: Lee Stark is the editor of pickr.com.au. Is that right? Picker.
4: That's it. We're much easier to say than GTA.
0: That's a very weird name. Picker. Lee, good morning.
4: Good morning, mate. How are you going?
0: Very well. Do you know many people taking time off for GTA 6?
4: No, but I know game reviewers, they're probably already playing it ahead of time, so I clearly run with a different crowd.
0: Right, okay. So when we talk about the fact that people want to take time off, you're not encouraging people to do that?
4: I would not encourage people to take time off to play a video game that will be there on the weekend and at night, and you won't. I mean, if you want to take your time off to play a game, great. Just be aware that there's somewhere between 50 and 80 hours of gameplay in this game. And so the time you take off, if you take 2 days off, that's, you're not going to stay up for 48 hours straight, but if you do, you're probably going to come back to work feeling very, very rocky. Just be aware that there's a good week's worth of gameplay in this game, and that's not including everything else they plan to release later on for it.
0: I read that it's going to be released at midnight on the 19th of November. How do we in the West, does that mean it's released at 9 p.m.?
4: It should be released pretty much the same time in Australia. It could mean that we just see it in the morning the next day. That's usually what it means for those sorts of releases in Australia. For most people, if they've pre-ordered, say, the PC or the PlayStation, this is only on next-gen devices, so PC, PlayStation, and Xbox. For those sorts of devices, they'll have pre-ordered. It's a digital-only game anyway, and so the moment that Rockstar says, yep, we're ready to go, it'll just start downloading automatically as it is.
1: So we have some information that the launch is estimated in this game to cost the US economy about $1 billion in lost productivity on the 19th due to the worker absenteeism. Do you see that extending into Australia? Do you think that even though you've suggested that, well, it's going to take this long to play, do you think some might be doing what they're talking about?
4: Yeah, some will. There's no way. It happens with every major release. It happened years ago with Mass Effect's release. It happens with large. It happens with video game console releases as well. People lose a few days just so they can play it. With this one, it's interesting because the console, the actual game itself, it tends to run on devices that are high-end. So even though you can take your PC experience with you with portable gaming systems, this is probably one that won't run on those devices. So it is more or less one of those games you have to run dedicated at home. So there will be people that will clearly skip work, pull a sickie, do whatever they can to spend the next week after, you know, after November 19 just getting through the game as much as possible. Me personally, I would probably just leave it for the weekends, leave it for your nights, and be aware that the game's not going to see any major new download or major new content for several months after it. So you've got a lot of time to get in there before anyone feels like they're being spoiled.
0: Do you think gamers are at risk of not only losing their job, but also losing a relationship?
4: It definitely happens. We've seen it before with other games. We've actually even seen games killing people before from playing without any breaks. So in this instance, I hope that gamers are a little bit more clued on to the fact that, yes, it's just a game. Think of it as a really elongated movie. It's just a very, very long interactive movie. Right. So the last thing you want to do is jeopardize anything that's important over an incredibly long movie.
0: All right, Lee, good on you. Thank you for being the word of stability this morning. Lee Stark, the editor of Picard.com.au. $130, Sebi, you pre-ordered?
3: Pre-ordered, yeah.
1: See, there's a lot of people out there that are influencers in this gamer world. So there is no doubt that that's their livelihood, or a lot of people, or if it's not their livelihood, their mainstream of income, you would see that they have as a side hustle. So those people, they will be engaged in that world. There is no doubt about it.
0: Can we find three people that are really excited about the release of GTA 6? Grand
1: three
0: Theft
1: people.
0: Auto 6.
1: I reckon you'll be able to find three, yeah. We've got a lot of gamers in our audience. We've spoken to them many, many times over the years.
0: But they're not all young, are they? Some of my age.
1: Most of the gamers that we've spoken to here are older people. And older people, just because you're older doesn't mean you don't have a fun with a few games, Millsy. 133-882. Can we find three gamers this morning? That's the challenge. Pick up the phone, give us a call. Put yourself in to win our Talkback Call of the Day prize, which is to the rooftop bar at the Point, where they have a big Melbourne Cup event happening. You get 4 hours of food and drink. You've got the cup on the big screen, sweepstakes, fashion on the field, and all that. The Point Bar Restaurant.com.au is where you can go and buy yourself some tickets, but we've got a couple to give away to that event by picking up and giving us a call.
0: Paul reckons in his circle of friends, the game that would cost employers most amount of money is AFL Fantasy, not Grand Theft Auto. It's probably true in that. Now, who is this?
5: I'm an Australian who played an Australian in a movie called Australia.
0: Well, that's a hard one. That's coming up, and on this day, it's 17 past 6.
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7: Bit of volume, Patterson Road northbound at Mandurah Road in Kwinana Beach. Also Rockingham Road and Thomas Road intersection nearby. And Rockingham Road at Anchortel Road in Naval Base. Few cars, freeway southbound here and there. And freeway northbound building often on Mortimer Road to Rowley Road. 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I'm Christy Molliker on Perth Traffic Leader 6PR.
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1: It is 20 after 6. Good morning.

0: Good morning. It's Monday, the 12th of October, 2026. Happy birthday to Sam the Man. Hope you have a great day, mate. Now, this was our tease.
1: I'm an Australian who played an Australian in a movie called Australia.
0: Now, that was Hugh Jackman. No, hardly there. But he was born in Sydney. He's 58 today, Hugh. He's done a lot in his life. Can sing, can act. Good looker. He was married to Deborah Lee Furness. But no longer together. They announced they had separated and divorced last year.
2: It's cast tonight.
0: The greatest showman, eh? Happy birthday, Hugh.
3: Well, a bloke who could sing was called Luciano Pavarotti. He was born in Italy in 1935. He died at the age of 71 in 2007. Italian operatic tenor. He was part of the three tenors.

0: 1994 with the Three Tenors Concert.
1: Sammy Mitchell was born in Victoria on this day in 1982, 44 today, former AFL footballer, these days coach of the Hawthorn Football Club. Do you reckon he's recovered from losing the preliminary final yet?
2: Probably not, knowing Sammy.
1: Looks like he wears his heart on his sleeve.
2: Yeah, too. He does. Yeah. But, you know, you should be disappointed.
3: I hope they all lose.
1: Yep,
2: see. Thought he mightn't have got over it. Rick Parfitt. Now, he was born in England in 1948. He died at the age of 68 in 2016. Guitarist, vocalist with the UK band Status Quo. This is one from 1975 with Down Down. Down is, Mills here?
1: Sorry?
2: Do you know what a down-down is?
1: Yeah.
2: Yeah, what's a down-down?
1: It's when you're not filling up.
2: Right.
1: You're going down-down.
2: No, a down-down's a drinking thing.
1: Oh, is it?
2: Yeah.
1: Oh.
2: Yeah, the girls generally know what a down-down is. The Harriets, the hashtag Harriets, I reckon there'd be a few of them tuned in this morning. Right. They'll know what a down-down is. Bring in.
1: A lot of mentions of the down-down. Now, Callum Scott was born in Kingston upon Hull. In England on this day, 1988. It's 38 today, English singer and songwriter. This is Dancing on My Own.

0: the bombing in Bali instigated by the Islam militant extremists resulted in the death, sadly, of 202 people. 88 of them Australian, happened back on this day in 2002. So hearts go out to each and every one of you that was affected by that.
1: On a lighter note, the cheeseburger was invented in Kentucky on this day in 1934. What makes a good cheeseburger, Carl?
0: Cheese.
2: Where's the best one?
0: Meat.
2: The best one?
3: Cheese and meat.
1: The reason why a cheeseburger is popular, all it is meat, cheese and tomato sauce. Isn't it? Nothing else?
2: No, yeah. Yeah. What about when they try and sneak some lettuce and
1: tomato? No, you don't want any of that stuff. And that's not a cheeseburger.
2: Where's the best cheeseburger, Carl?
0: Where's the best cheeseburger?
3: Hungry Jack's.
2: Oh, of course.
1: Of course. Hungry Jack's. Magnificent.
0: You guys started this.
1: John Denver, the US singer-songwriter. He was only 53 when he was killed in a plane crash on this day in 1997. Morning, Charlie Cameron.
0: Okay, this day.
1: Still get emotional looking at him.
0: What about Eric Clapton? He's all the painting. $54.2 million at auction in London. And what was the painting of? Gerhard Richter. You know that? Gerhard?
1: No.
0: What was Gerhard Richter good for?
1: He invented the Richter scale.
0: $34.2 million for a painting.
1: No, no, no. Do you reckon he was related to the Richter scale, though?
0: I don't know. How much did Eric Clapton make when he was, entertaining compared to selling that painting?
1: Don't know. Have you been to the Australian National Gallery in Canberra?
0: No.
1: Have you? Worth going. Oh, on this day in 1982, it was opened by Queen Elizabeth II. If you go to Canberra, put it on your to-do list. Fantastic portraits there as well.

0: Hopefully Brisbane don't win the flag next year. I couldn't stand it.
1: Four times.
0: I just couldn't stand it. People go, oh, history, four times in a row. Give somebody else a go. What about a team that hasn't won since 1966? If you are celebrating today, all the best from all of us here at 6PR. It's 26 past 6.
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3: Mitchell Freeway southbound under speed at Warwick Road. Quinana Freeway northbound Mortimer Road through to Anketell Road. A big queue now, Patterson Road northbound at Mandurah Road in Quinana Beach. Same story, Rockingham Road northbound at Anketell Road in Naval Base. 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I'm Christy Mollica on Perth Traffic Leader 6PR.
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7: And, of course, we are fast approaching the 6.30 news. After 6.30, we will get into some of the world of finance, and there could be some significant changes proposed in Parliament today. So we'll see what sort of bills either get through or get put up in front of the Parliament. And we'll be having a chat, I'm sure, about that over the next 24, 48 hours.
8: Got a couple of people that reckon they're looking forward to Grand Theft Auto 6, including Darren. He says, I'm rising 60.
9: Oh,
8: right.
9: You and Daz can get together and play.
8: I've never played it. Is it hard to learn?
9: Like, no.
8: I haven't played 1, 2, 3, 4 or 5.
9: No, he'll be fine. No, it doesn't.
8: Right. Carl.
7: Yes.
8: Have you seen Dave Hughes' latest post about Elbow and his advisors? OMG. If true, a national scandal, says Fiona. That's a big call, Fiona. And there's a glam rock version of Country Roads. Can you find it for us?
9: I'll find it and play it out at 6.30.
8: A glam rock.
9: What's that, Melzy?
8: That'd be up market, is it? A bit more uppity than John Denver's version? I don't know. What's the music team? 6.30. Morning.
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10: It's 10 degrees at 6.30. Good morning, I'm Philippa Maher. Small business owners have launched an advertising campaign to call for the permanent removal of the ATO's planned credit card payment ban. The tax office's plan has been delayed until June next year after the federal government stepped in, but traders warn the looming policy still threatens to shutter many local businesses. Two new opinion polls show support for Labor is up, but voters are blaming the Albanese government for cost of living woes. Michael Packie reports.
11: Resolve and News Poll have spoken to almost 4,000 voters between them. Both show core support for Labor is up slightly to 29%. One Nation has dipped and the Coalition is stuck in third spot. But the polls also show voters are blaming the Albanese government for the economic crunch the country finds itself in and are demanding it be fixed. Despite dissatisfaction in his performance, Anthony Albanese remains preferred Prime Minister over Pauline Hanson and opposition leader Angus Taylor. However, the respective research shows more voters are warming to Mr. Taylor. Michael Packie, Canberra.
10: A commemorative service is underway at King's Park this morning on the anniversary of the Bali bombings. 88 Australians died in the October 12 attacks in 2002 when two bombs exploded in Kuta at Paddy's Bar and the Sari Club. Ukraine's President Volodymyr Zelensky is pushing back against Donald Trump's calls for Ukraine to choose a new leader. The US President has been critical of Kyiv over strikes on Russian oil refineries, claiming their actions are driving up global energy costs. Trump says he's brokered the so-called energy ceasefire to prevent further attacks between the two nations, but Zelensky says he'll only cooperate if Moscow holds up their end of the deal.
12: Tell Putin, give us 2 months, 60 days off. Total ceasefire, 60 days, and we will organize elections.
10: Saudi Arabia's main airport in Riyadh has been subjected to a second attack in as many days. An unidentified projectile and cruise missile was seen hitting one of the airport's main terminals. Officials say the attack caused a fire and injuries, but haven't given any casualty figures. Houthi rebels from Yemen are claiming responsibility for both attacks, the first of which killed at least 13 people and injured around 300. In finance, the Dow Jones closed up 423 points on Friday at 51,654. The dollar is buying 69.8 US cents and 12,500 Indonesian rupiah. In sport, Steve Smith has broken the record for the most catches by a non-keeper in Test history on day three in Durban. The Baggy Greens rolled the Proteas for 284, with Smith taking four catches in the cordon. Veteran spinner Nathan Lyon hailing the former captain's hands as some of the best in the game.
13: He's an incredible thinker of the game, but the way he moves, premeditates for those type of catches, they're freakish. Like, there's not many people within that change room that will be able to pull off what he does.
10: A thrilling end to the Sheffield Shield game at the Wacker between WA men and the Queensland Bulls saw WA win by 2 wickets. Player of the match Aaron Hardy and an injured Sam Fanning managing to hold their partnership together. Hardy finishing 80 not out of 128 deliveries. Brody Kostecki says he was never concerned with his qualifying performances in the lead-up to the Bathurst 1000. The Ford driver claimed his second win at the Mountain alongside co-driver Todd Hazelwood after missing out on his fourth straight pole position on Saturday. Kostecki has told Fox he wrote off any chance of starting first early in the week.
14: I was, you know, working so closely with Tom and obviously Todd, and we focused so much on the race car. I said, let's just get this thing through the Sunday. There's going to be a lot of talk about qualifying. I don't care about qualifying. I just want to engrave our names on this trophy one more time.
10: That's the latest news and sport.
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18: Mitchell Freeway southbound under speed at Warwick Road. Kwinana Freeway northbound Mortimer Road to Anketell Road. Busy now Tonkin Highway in both directions at Welshpool Road East and a Kew Patterson Road northbound at Mandurah Road in Kwinana Beach. 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I'm Christy Mollica on Perth Traffic Leader 6PR.
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26: Sunny for today and tomorrow. We've got 24 today, up to 28 tomorrow. And Wednesday should get to 31, but there will be a shower or two coming in later in the day. For Thursday, dropping back to 22 with showers most likely in the morning. Right now it's 10. 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
27: This is Breakfast with Millsy and Carl.
7: 23-7. Hey, we've been bagged, you know. Dennis has rung in and said, oh, you blokes are encouraging people to take sick days. That's why there's more sick days. Well, is it what we are saying or are we just reporting what's being said?
8: Well, I think he picked me up on, I said some people take sick days to go to the Melbourne Cup.
7: I think you were encouraging people to take sick days to come to the Melbourne Cup.
8: No, that's not true. No? I always make sure that I fulfil my obligation.
7: Right.
8: And if I'm going to have a day off, I take annual leave.
7: And you'd rather more people...
8: I will be working on Melbourne Cup Day as I do every year.
7: But you'd rather more people there so that you can potentially...
8: That's not true.
7: Of course it's true.
8: People say that. Now, yes. A couple of things. Mm. Cheeseburgers.
7: Yes.
8: Apparently, you have to have mustard on a cheeseburger. So this is debatable. A cheeseburger versus a cheeseburger in America or an Australian cheeseburger. I mean, if you have a cheeseburger at Hungry Jack's, what do you get?
7: Well... The cheeseburgers that you might have at certain locations around the world, and very importantly, the United States, right, has a pickle in it.
8: Yeah, someone else mentioned that.
7: Has some sort of pickle in it, doesn't it, generally? It's not just cheese and meat.
8: Right.
7: It generally has a pickle, and it generally has some sort of sauce.
8: Right.
7: Yeah?
8: Well, you're right. Probably some kind of tomato sauce, in my opinion. But, look, I take that on board. Mustard probably does need to be there. The pickle is probably debatable. Now, Millsy.
7: Yes.
8: I think Seb or someone who plays games like this should show you some content. Some of it is quite out there and twisted. There's drugs and prostitutes. You can probably even find a bookie or horse race somewhere. That's from Jamie.
9: There is a casino. I'm not sure about horse racing in the game, though.
8: So this is Grand Theft Auto.
9: Six, yep.
8: So
9: yep.
8: Are there drugs?
9: I don't know. It hasn't come out yet.
8: No, but in past episodes?
9: Yes, there is.
8: Right. Is that why you're into bags of stuff supposedly found in toilets?
7: Have you never played any of these games?
8: I've never played.
9: They're rated R.
8: Sorry, I tell a lie.
7: Yeah.
8: I tell a lie. Mario and Luigi.
7: Oh, okay.
8: When the kids got one of those for Christmas, yeah. I was toad.
7: You had a bit of a crack at it. So one of the little handhelds? Is that what you played it on?
8: I can't remember.
9: Little Game Boy?
7: I can't remember.
8: What was it? I played Wii once.
9: Oh, yeah.
8: Wii Bit. You know the Wii Bit where you played tennis?
9: Yeah, Wii.
8: Not Wii Bit.
7: Is that the one? Is that the one where you run along the baseline? Ding.
9: Well, that's Pong.
7: Yeah,
9: that was a long time.
7: You had to move it backwards and forwards.
8: I played that. As Star Wars, I played when I was younger, but I can't say I've ever even thought of doing that.
7: So there's a lot of games, Millsy, which are very, very, very graphic, and so you know, if you haven't played and you haven't been in that world, there's plenty of violence, there's plenty of sex, there's plenty of those sorts of things. Probably in a lot of cases, just like real life, Millsy, it's all playing out in real life. To be perfectly honest,
8: right? Zeno went over to watch his brother run in a marathon. He said gaming is massive over in Victoria. That's probably true. I've noticed there's quite a few lounges.
7: Yeah.
8: Good morning, mate.
7: So Bart's one of the blokes I know who was a brilliant runner back at school. His kids competed in the Melbourne Marathon over the week, and they'd over 60,000 in that event.
8: Yeah, no, it's incredible.
7: It was unbelievably big. And incredible. I just saw Kane Corns. He is coming over here. So he ran the marathon on the weekend. I believe in a couple of days he's running at the Rottnest Marathon. So he's going to run two marathons in the space of a couple of days. And he ran under 3 hours. So well done to him. That's a pretty good time for a bloke of his age.
8: Yeah. Hey, Seb, how'd you go with the glam rock version of Country Roads?
9: I don't love to play AI music.
8: Is this AI?
9: Yeah, it's the only one I could find.
8: Good, I like it.
9: It's AI though.
8: How do you know it's AI?
9: Because it says AI cover.
8: AI, that's why it's AI then. Take me home. 82% of Aussies now relying on a mortgage broker. 82% don't bother going to a bank. They go straight to a mortgage broker. Shop around, get me a good deal. Fact or fiction?
7: Well, the bit about, so you say going to the bank. So what, you just go to your bank, do you? Because how do you play the other banks off on each other if you don't, if you just go to your bank?
8: I just go to the bank.
7: No, because you're too loyal, mate. You're loyal in a lot of areas of your life, of which I need to have that intervention, by the way. When can I come round and fix up all of your, fix up all your subscriptions? Because all those subscriptions you got, buddy, you know you're getting stitched.
8: Someone just reminded me. Sorry, yeah. I'll diverse again.
7: No, that's okay.
8: That, in Mario Kart, you drop bananas out of the back and, that'd make the others crash. That was fun.
7: Yeah, right.
8: I remember doing that.
7: So just going back to the mortgage brokers, why wouldn't you use a broker? Because what it's about is saving yourself some money. Let's get to the finance guy because he's an expert on this.
27: Finance with Evan Lucas.
7: Hey, can you have a chat to my friend Steve Mills, who really needs an intervention at home to change a few things in his financial world?
0: Yeah, pleasure. Millsy, loyalty is death in finance, unfortunately. Like, there is no doubt that a bank is not your friend, and the more loyal you are, the more they will basically run a mile with it. So the reason brokers are becoming more and more and more popular is because they give at least a suite of options to you and can find you a deal that is as best as they could offer for your situation. I mean, I would still argue if you can actually do your own shopping, but you need to understand that you are not getting the best possible deal by staying loyal to whoever you're staying with.
8: Well, maybe not. But I mean, I look back. My health insurance, I'm in front. My car insurance, I'm in front. All the people that I stay loyal to have helped me out when I needed it. So why would I move?
0: But my question to you on that, is that because you've called them or because they've called you?
8: Sorry, what do you mean by that?
7: Have they called you or did you call them when you needed a problem?
8: When I needed a claim, there was no drama. They sorted it out, and I'm happy about that. And when I went to the bank, they helped me out by getting a loan where no one else would give me a loan. Why would I not stay loyal to them?
0: Okay, so the loan one obviously sounds like something that happened a little while back. Again, my question, what I'm asking you and why I'm asking you this is that until you actually make contact with the insurer, the bank, whatever it happens to be, they will happily see you as basically a loyal, you know, inert customer that doesn't move. And therefore, why do they need to provide incentives for you to stay? That's the catch.
8: Right. Ah, well, I mean, I'm a great loyalty person. Will Firmus ever get off the ground?
0: They're off the ground. I think that's the first part. I think the question you're asking really is, can they ever list? And it does look very unlikely they can do it here in Australia. They've come up against the problem that most are alluding to, is the fact that the superannuation funds in this country looked at the offering and said, no thanks, we've got enough exposure to AI and we've got enough exposure to data centers. And that's where it sits. The second is they're also on future opportunities, not on now. So they haven't developed enough of their infrastructure to really get people excited. So right now, they're going to find it very hard. And even though they're talking about going to the US and listing on the NASDAQ, even over there, it's starting to wane. Data centers are not as in vogue as they were even 6 weeks ago, and that's really the biggest problem facing
7: them. Well, no one wants them near them, do they?
8: No, yeah. That's true.
7: No one.
8: That's true. Yep. What about the markets today, my friend?
0: Mate, pointing up quite nicely, 0.4%. Oh, go and beautiful. Talk to your bank.
8: All right. No, I won't. Thank you, Ev. Good on you. Oh, mate, stay loyal. You blokes just jump ship. One day you'll need someone who understands your
7: financial situation. Yeah, they'll do the same thing, mate.
8: What about Pete's giving old Seb a nice old whack? Yeah, he said, nothing wrong with AI music. Seb sounds like Mozart complaining about the invention of a piano.
9: I'm feeling for the actual true creative people out there, humans, who are trying to earn a good, honest living.
8: Good on you.
9: And people like Peter giving his money to AI bots, well, not real people.
8: It's just another way that you can actually design music. There's plenty of room for both. Now, Brad Hardy is away, which means Adam Papalia will be doing sport today. And Brady's not far away, and the rumour file returns after 7, thanks to PWD. It's 14-2.
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1: A big queue in Kwinana Beach, Patterson Road northbound approaching Mandurah Road. And further up Rockingham Road northbound from Thomas Road to Anketell Road, Mitchell Freeway southbound to Warwick Road and Power Street to Loftus, Freeway northbound Mortimer Road to Anketell Road. 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I'm Christy Molica. I'm Perth's traffic leader, 6PR.
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6: 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You deserve a destination that knows exactly how to help you unwind. The Point Rooftop Bar and Restaurant is where Perth meets the water with the best views in town. Escape to the riverside on the Point. It's on point.
27: 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Try the breakfast menu today. 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The Brady Report.
7: Let's head to the UK. Ender Brady joins us. Good morning to you, Ender.
11: Yeah, morning, boys. Morning, everyone.
7: A wildlife park has been closed after a tiger has killed a man.
11: Yes, this is Yorkshire Wildlife Park, just outside the town of Doncaster in South Yorkshire, way up north. Shocking incident at the weekend. So there was a man who had paid to go in and basically have a tour of the park. About 20 people were in the tiger enclosure. There's a walkway, a rampway around the enclosure. And this man was seen to be dancing. He had headphones on. And then the next minute, he has somehow ended up in the tiger enclosure. Now, there was a Siberian male tiger in there, and the tiger has instantly attacked the man. And he died shortly afterwards. So the park remains closed, investigation underway. As I say, about 20 people were there. There is some mobile phone footage circulating on the internet, which police are urging people not to share. And the latest we're hearing is that the authorities are saying they will not euthanize the tiger off the back of what happened. And of course, Siberian tigers are bordering on extinction anyway.
7: Liverpool going well, Linda?
11: Look, Millsy, bit of a shocker today. Manchester City destroyed us on the soccer pitch. Let's be honest about that. Liverpool 0, Man City 3. This was their first game back after being found guilty of more than 100 charges of financial wrongdoing, which they are appealing. Bitter pill to swallow today, but it was interesting in the crowd today at Anfield supporting Man City. There was Noel Gallagher from Oasis, one of the most famous City fans, and also Alfie Haaland used to play for Man City. He is, of course, the dad of Erling Haaland, and Erling Haaland scored against us as well today. But City fans celebrating. Look, enjoy it. We won't be playing them next season. That's all I can say.
8: That's very optimistic. Good on you, mate. You'll be back with Jamie this afternoon. We'll do it again tomorrow.
11: We will. Have a great day, guys.
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7: Dear, I tell you what, there's so much in the sporting world. You think about Bathurst, you think about the cricket and Steve Smith and some of the unbelievable catches that took place there. You look at WA and their victory. One of the boys who comes in right at the end, he's got to crab himself down the wicket to get to the other end. So that was a really good victory when it looked highly unlikely. And so much other sport. Our girls got it done over the weekend. Let's get to Adam Papalia, who is joining us for this week and probably next in the absence of Brad Hardy. Morning, Paps.
10: Yeah, morning, guys. Looking forward to talking sport with you over the next couple of weeks. And, it's AFL trade season, but it is the cricket that has begun as well. And Australia in a terrific position against South Africa over there in Durban. And none for 33 in our second innings after we managed to get our way to 390. How good was that innings from Matt Renshaw across the weekend? It was just some great old-fashioned test batting, 190 off 397, and he really laid the foundations for Australia to get out of a massive hole, put on a great partnership with Nathan Lyon, and really set it up for Australia, who then ripped through South Africa yesterday, bowling them out for 284. So they've got 139 run lead at the moment. Nick Maddison, Travis Head at the crease, so we've still got a full innings there, a couple of days remaining in that one. But it was great to see that we actually see some proper test batting.
7: Absolutely, but I think the pertinent point that needs to be made, and even Gary Lyon said it after the innings had been completed, he said, I can't bat, but he said he gave all the praise to Renshaw. He said he kept him calm out there in the wicket.
10: He did, and Renshaw joked about it too. He said, look, I just had to walk down a couple of times and just tell him to stop trying to play those big drives because we're trying to hang in here and just get as many runs on the board as we possibly can. Mm. But it was just a good measure of patience, which is probably something that lacks a lot in Test cricket now with obviously T20 cricket becoming so prevalent.
7: Absolutely.
10: But to see a batter go back and do that and actually put some runs on the board was brilliant.
8: Great debut as captain by Aaron Hardy. He had to lead his team to victory. Fantastic.
10: It was. I thought we were going to be in some trouble. We should have chased it down pretty easily, but we slipped to 8 for 161. We still needed 40 to win. And Aaron Hardy guiding the side home, but it was really, the story was Sam Fanning. So he normally opens for WA, but he did his hammy in the field the day before. So he could barely run out there between wickets. So we only had 2 wickets remaining, still needed 40 to go. And he basically had to run sidewards and crab walk down the crease to try and get between the wickets. They got us home and a great win for WA and the Shield.
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7: What's today look like in AFL trading, Paps?
10: Well, it's about to start to get really to the silly season now for the trade period because we've got 3 days left to go. It'll finish up on Wednesday, but this will be after a lot of talk across the weekend, this is where we'll start to get a little bit more news as to some of those players that might not have initially looked like they were going to be leaving their club, but now start to get thrown out there. So names sort of been thrown around this morning. Dan Houston at Collingwood, whose move after the Power hasn't quite gone to plan for them, that he might be being shopped around a little bit by the Pies. Sam De Koning, another one at Geelong, and you kind of ask, how did Geelong keep fitting all those blokes in? Well, maybe he's the one to tip out the door as a key defender there at the Cats, and maybe he will be moved around. The big one, really, Nick Blakey at the Sydney Swans. So the Kangaroos are chasing him hard. It's whether they can come up with the cap. It's probably worth 2 to 3 first-rounders that North have to come up with to get that done, but the price obviously comes down a little bit given everything that's been happening at the Sydney Swans. So there's some names to look at. Zane Dersma, another one at North Melbourne, looking to potentially get traded. And then we wait and see what our WA clubs are doing with the likes of Trent Rivers, perhaps to West Coast, and Lawson Humphreys, whether he will actually be prized out of Geelong as well. I think he's one that Fremantle should absolutely be going for because they're a little bit quiet through the trade period at the moment while some of their other clubs are getting better.
8: Sam De Koning to Fremantle, thank you. Just a suggestion. Be good.
10: Just take them all. Just take them all, Freo, and keep getting better.
8: Extra defender wouldn't hurt. Thanks, mate. Good on you. We'll be back in an hour's time. Adam Papalia filling in for Brad this morning. Talking Sport, 4 to 7.
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12: Mitchell Freeway southbound, slow Whitfords Avenue to Hepburn, Reed Highway, then Hutton Street to Loftus, Freeway North and Mortimer Road to Rolney Road, Berrigan Drive, and South Street to the Mount Henny Bridge, and a queue Rockingham Road northbound from Mandurah Road to Anchortel Road in Naval Base. 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I'm Christy Mullica on Perth's traffic leader, 6PR.
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26: It's 11 degrees at 7 o'clock. Good morning, I'm Philippa Maher. Small business owners have launched an advertising campaign criticising the government's credit card surcharge ban. Many businesses have increased their prices because banks are still charging their merchant fees. The government was then forced to intervene to make sure the tax office would still accept credit card payments. Deputy Liberal leader Jane Hume says Labor has botched the policy.
29: We'll be fighting this every step of the way. We're also going to make sure that the ATO reinstates its acceptance of credit cards, because to be honest, what Jim Chalmers has put in place isn't a fix, it's just a delay. The ban needs to be scrapped altogether.
0: The two polls show a drop in support for One Nation amongst surveyed voters. The Resolve Political Monitor shows Labor's primary vote is up at 29%, leading the Pauline Hanson-led party, which has dropped to 25%. The Coalition comes in third on 23%. In the news poll, Labor leads One Nation 29-28 on primary vote. More than 1,000 people have attended an emotional tribute in loving memory of shark attack victim Greg O'Neill. The 63-year-old was attacked just 15 metres from the Sorrento Beach shore last month. His friend from the Sorrento Squid Swimming Group, Tom Webster, told Nine the community is stronger together.
1: With all of us together, we're okay. Individually, I think we've all struggled a bit.
0: Today marks 22 years since the 2002 Bali bombings at the Sari Club and Paddy's Bar. 202 people died in the attacks, including 88 Australians. A memorial is being held this morning at sunrise in Kings Park to honour those who died. The main international airport in the Saudi capital Riyadh has been hit by a second strike in 2 days. It's the latest escalation in attacks between a Saudi-led coalition and Houthi rebels after an earlier strike at the weekend killed at least 13 people and injured hundreds. In finance, the All Ords is up 27 points at 8,905. The dollar is buying 69.8 US cents and 12,491 Indonesian rupiah. WA men's captain Aaron Hardy says it was an interesting end to their Sheffield Shield win against the Queensland Bulls at the Wacker with 2 wickets to spare. It came down to a partnership between Hardy, who finished on 80 not out off 128 deliveries, and an injured Sam Fanning. The partnership kept to single runs due to a crab-walking Fanning. Hardy says it was an evolving situation.
2: I didn't know he had to run sideways, so that was a bit of fun, the first single we took. And he thought that he'd be able to kind of sort of come back for 2 early on, but then we kind of figured that he wouldn't be able to do that. So it's just a case of playing it live and playing the game, because Queensland obviously knew what was going on and set the field accordingly.
0: A masterclass of catching from Steve Smith has given Australia the upper hand in the opening test of the series against South Africa. The Proteas were bowled out for 284, handing Australia a first innings lead of 106, the Aussies none for 33 at stumps. Manchester City Football Club has been greeted with chants of cheats as the team turned up in Liverpool for their first EPL game since being found guilty of multiple breaches of financial rules. The BBC's Dan Rowan reports.
9: City are getting a real taste of the fury and outrage that their rule breaking of Premier League financial rules has sparked, especially here at Liverpool, which of course are one of the clubs that feel most aggrieved about this scandal. Shortly before kickoff, a large crowd had gathered on the Anfield Road, which is the traditional arrival point for the team buses. Flares were lit and there were banners emblazoned with the word cheats. Liverpool's fans intent on letting City know exactly what they thought.

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4: Mitchell Freeway southbound brake lines, Whitford Avenue to Hepburn, again at Reed Highway, then Hutton Street to Loftus. Freeway northbound Mortimer Road to Rolly Road at Berrigan Drive. South Street through to the Mount Henry Bridge. A little busy in Hammersley Reed Highway at Erindale Road. 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I'm Christy Mulliker on Perth Traffic Leader, 6PR.
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8: Sunny today and tomorrow. We've got 24 degrees today and getting up to 28 tomorrow. Wednesday should get to 31, but there will be a shower or two coming in later in the day, dropping back to 22 Thursday, with showers most likely in the morning. Right now it's 12 degrees. 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
9: Rumour File time, 7 after 7. Thanks to PWD. Good morning to founder and managing director Ollie Wood and his team. And if you would like to grow your marketing with performance-driven digital solutions, then give them a call at PWD. $100 up for grabs Monday to Friday, each and every day. And then on Friday, we will have some of you going in to win $20,000 that we will be giving away in the middle of December. Over 60 grand we're giving away this year, thanks to PWD. So we do thank them for their wonderful support. Now, if you would like to go to it, you can. 1-3-8-82 is the number.
10: Now, we heard this from the final siren on Friday.
9: Rumour has it that the CEO of a major Perth sporting organisation has been headhunted for a high-profile role in the Premier's office, with an exit expected in the coming month.
10: Well, we didn't have to wait months. It was actually on Friday, after we got off air, it was announced that Anthony DiSegli was stepping down as Bears CEO. The Australian is also reporting this morning that he has reached out to the Premier and asked for a catch-up in recent weeks. Watch this space. No one's suggesting, though, that he's going to go and work for the Premier.
9: Well, hang on. He wouldn't have jumped ship without another ship to jump onto, surely. So I reckon the new ship.
10: Did he jump or told to walk the plank?
9: Well, he may have been told to walk the plank, but I think there may have been some lobbying behind the scenes, reading between the lines here, and so don't be surprised is all I will say, but we'll follow that one through. We're going to go to the phones. The Gabby Cabby, who is a regular here on the Rumour File, has rung through. Good morning, Gabby Cabby. What's your rumour?
11: Oh, there's several here today. I'm not going to talk about the Mercure Hotel that's expanding and taking over another hotel in our city. That'll make 3, or the $600 to $800 per night accommodation at the El Cheapo places around Great Eastern Highway while the conference was on. $600 to $800 a night, Billsy. Talk about dynamic pricing, outrageous. But here's one for you. Advertise in Lat Lane, I thought it was a bargain, Millsy, you should have spotted, was a cost.

0: coffin to sale at a garage sale.
1: Right. A coffin.
0: And coffin. I went round to have a quick look.
2: How much?
0: It was 1,500, but he was trying to sell it for 150.
1: Right. Did you try it out, Gab?
2: Yeah, how big was it?
0: Well, I asked him had it been used. He said, no. Huh. But I didn't trust him. Oh, my God, he's listening. I just thought I should have said that. But the other news around town was... all happens to cab drivers. We hear everything. Tesla sold over 200 electric cars last week. Last week.
1: Okay.
0: Business is booming.
2: So the worst part is then we multiply that out and we've got one charging station for 52 electric vehicles right now, and those numbers are getting worse. Marlon Hill's been in touch with us, another regular to the Rumour File. Rumour has it that an elected member of state parliament was spotted getting pulled over by police on the Kwinana Freeway yesterday for
3: talking, I think it means.
2: That's my fault. For talking on their mobile phone. I'm sure that they can afford the $1,000 fine.
3: Is that the fine, is it? $1,000.
2: Yeah, well, Cyclops, if you're caught using your phone as well, it's $1,000. And I think in 4 demerit points, if you're charged correctly, do you know anyone that might have been stung with that, Millsy?
3: No idea. Insufficient attempt. Rumour has it that a recent waffle junior development match between Subiaco and Perth at Mineral Resources Park turned into an absolute shambles before the game even started. The under-14 development squad from Subi were match ready. However, Perth rocked up with only 12 kids, no runner and no first aid. They even, to get the game off the ground, Subi allegedly had to lend them several players to help the opposition. Well, that's what Subi does, isn't it, Carl?
2: Well, it's all about participation these days.
3: Generous people.
2: So at least they're able to do that. You know, they do that in a lot of junior footy where they get kids from the other team and they're too good and they flip them around. Boxed in, rumour has it that the Dockers captain Alex Pearce was spotted at Ascot over the weekend entrusting a well-known and very handsome bookmaker to entrusted with looking after his crutches.
3: Yeah, that's rumour confirmed. No, he was there. He was in good form.
2: Hang on, rumour confirmed. What, were you looking after his crutches?
3: Well, no, he didn't ask me. They kept getting knocked over and said, mate, do you want me to look after your crutches? And he said, no worries. So I took them and put them behind and then he was walking. He was like Lazarus, just walking through the crowd. He's going to be all right too. To be fair to him, I mean, the number of people that walk up and would say, sorry about what happened. I mean, it's kind of like enough's enough.
2: Did you take his money?
3: I don't know. I can't remember. Let them eat cake. Rumour has it that a South of the River gym has a bit of digital meltdown yesterday when its live occupancy tracker went completely rogue. People checking the app were stunned to see a whopping 300 people logged as actively working inside the facility. A system glitch was to blame, but not before some members use this as an excuse to skip their workload. Now, I'm not a member of a gym. Is this common, is it, where you can have a look at how many people are in attendance, so therefore and there's too many people in there, oh, I want to go when it's quiet. Is that what happens, is it?
2: Yeah, I don't know. Seth?
4: Correct, yep.
2: So which
3: so 300 chain? People in a gym would be a lot.
4: That sounds like a lot, yeah.
2: Which
4: lot
2: gym chain would do have that sort
4: one
2: of technology?
4: Of the main ones?
3: What are you in?
4: I'm not. Oh, I'm at Revo at the moment, not that I've gone recently.
3: Are you available for other... Maybe approaches?
4: Yeah, sure.
2: To other gyms?
4: Yeah. Right. Yeah, if you want me to come down.
3: Right.
4: For a price.
3: For a price. You want to charge them?
4: Yeah.
3: Since he got back from the grand final, it's just bigger and bigger and bigger.
2: Well, I notice he is getting bigger, but he might need to go to the gym. Now, kitty. Rumour has it that a cat owner in the Melville area is locked in a high-stakes rescue dilemma. Their puss has managed to get trapped inside the roof cavity of the neighbour's house. The tracker on the cat's GPS collar confirms that he is up there, but there's a massive catch. The homeowners don't actually live in Perth. They actually live over in Singapore. And to make matters worse, a local friend that lives an hour away is reluctant to go inside and rescue the poor moggy because the house is fully alarmed. So there's no one in the house currently.
3: None.
2: Right.
3: No one. If you can add to any of our rumours, get involved.
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3: Andrew's had a whack. He's not happy with Paps for not mentioning Bathurst. I'm sure we will in the second edition. We have spoken about it a lot. The fact the guy ran out of petrol and the West Aussie guy won it. So we have talked about it. So Andrew, apologies.
2: Brody Kostecki's the West Aussie guy, by the way.
3: There you go. You guys just love bagging EVs. You're quick to say there's only one charger per 50 plus cars. Mm. Do you know that most EV drivers charge at home? Well, not if you're on a road trip. That's the point that we're probably making. But yeah, I take it on board. I'm not a great fan of it, but a lot of people are. Obviously, if they sold 200 Teslas last week, that's testing me to that.
5: Beach Bag Bingo on Perth 6PR.
2: So we're just promoting it, are we?
3: We are promoting it.
2: Or is this what they've got to listen out for?
3: Well, I've got this in front of me. Look at this.
2: What have you got?
3: That's
2: you've got the list. Okay, so thanks to Automasters, we're giving you the chance to be the ultimate road trip winner for summer in Beach Bag Bingo. Now, if you haven't already done so, you need to download the Beach Bag Bingo card from our 6PR win page and listen out for the cue to call. This is what the cue to call sounds like. Now, when you hear that cue to call, what you've got to do is you've got to choose an item that's on the card to pack. Now, don't give them any clues, Millsy, but there is a whole heap of items that's on that card. Now, if you give us one of those items, and today, of course, there's nothing in the beach bag, so it's going to be pretty easy today for someone to put themselves in to win a $5,000 summer holiday road trip. But if in the future days and on other programs that item is actually gone, so you're going to have to keep listening out, then you will be gone and it'll go to the next person. So if you want to play, it's all thanks to Automasters. Call 1-300-AUTOMASTERS and feel the difference. And if you haven't yet got your air conditioning service checked, then you need to keep your car cool. To do that, you need to head to Automasters.
3: So kids are skipping classes in record numbers, particularly at public schools. I don't know what the numbers are like in private school. Maybe it's the same. We're going to dive into that and find out why. I mean, people have been wagging schools since Adam was a boy, sure.
2: Yeah, but not in record numbers. I mean, that's significant.
3: Well, only because there's more kids at school these days. But, yeah, I'll find out why and is there a solution. 17 past 7.
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7: There's a crash now in Bennett Springs, Reed Highway eastbound after Altone Road. Traffic pretty heavy through there. A breakdown as well in Willardson, Rogal Highway northbound at the exit to Willowry Drive. The left turn lane is partially blocked. Take care. Swap going to meetings with going on holidays at Flight Centre. 10-night Bali Seminyak and Ubud combo from $699 per person. Book now at Flight Centre. I'm Christy Mollica on Perth Traffic Leader, 6PR.
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1: It is 20 after 7, 1-3, 882, almost 12 degrees. Kai Graves is online, President of the Principals Federation of WA. WA public school students, we're being told, are skipping classes in record numbers, chalking up nearly 2 million half days to unexplained absences. Now, I wonder what fits into the unexplained absences category. Kai, good morning to you. How are you?
4: Yeah, good morning, thanks.
5: Why are kids skipping school?
4: Look, I think there's a couple of reasons, or it could be categorised into two different reasons. I think, although it sounds silly, post-COVID, we're still responding to times where kids were told to stay home if they were unwell or in any way, shape or form unwell. So that sort of allowed families to not have an excuse, but, you know, any small illness now, we stay home, we don't go to school. Families in WA, because of the type of nature of work and the FIFO shifts of families, take holidays out in school time nowadays rather than waiting for school holidays, because that's more convenient for families. So there's some of the broad reasons why kids would be not at school.
5: Right, but that's not unexplained though. I mean, we understand that. Sickness, I understand. Yeah. Stay away if you're going on holidays, I understand that.
4: Yeah.
5: I mean, kids that just don't, just disappear.
4: So unexplained absences in schools simply means that parents haven't given an explanation. So, and families do that. They don't always call in because their child's staying home unwell or that they're going on a school holiday. They don't always inform the school that that's the case. So unexplained simply means that a reason hasn't been given by the family. It's not that we don't know the child. It's not like wagging. So the child isn't necessarily wagging. They're not disappearing for a part of a day. It's that they're not at school and no one has informed the school as to why they're not there. So communication between families and schools is really important, and it's always important that families inform schools of why their kids aren't at school, and that schools can reach out to families to find out that information as well. So that communication channel is really important.
1: Hey Kaya, how many students do we have, if you know? Sorry, question that you might not know. But how many kids do we have, say, that are repeat offenders? What's the percentage look like there?
4: We have a percentage of families or students who are repeat offenders. Sounds awful, but I have chronic attendance issues. And that unfortunately is increasing. And the data that was given in Parliament demonstrates that we have an increasing percentage of students falling into the severe non-attendance category, and that is of concern, and that's where early intervention and work with families and schools intensively is important, because we know if you're not at school, you're losing opportunities for learning, and that is detrimental.
5: Couple of things.
4: Longer term.
5: Regionally, yep. Versus the metropolitan area, is there a difference?
4: There is. So in some of our regions in particular, the non-attendance figures are much higher, And there's all sorts of regional reasons for that as well. They need some significant help and support networks from other agencies to help do that work with families and schools to re-engage students into education. That's really important.
1: Kaya, how do you feel about the Cook government considering a push to improve kids' learning by limiting their exposure to digital devices at an early age?
4: Yeah, I saw that this morning. I think that's an interesting piece of work that's going to be done, looking at why screen time is important in schools and it be for educational reasons to the curriculum. Banning devices altogether is never the idea, but certainly research is showing, and young families, mums and dads, are concerned about the amount of screen time that's occurring in schools nowadays, and we certainly should be exploring whether or not those levels are appropriate, particularly for our young learners in K-2.
5: All right, well, let's hope we can find a way to get the kids back engaged. We appreciate your contribution this morning. Have a good day.
4: Thanks, you too.
5: Kaya Graves there, President of the Principals Federation of WA. I mean, I reckon a lot of kids are just bored. Like, school's not for everyone. That's the first thing to remember. And then we keep kids in school longer who shouldn't be in school. There should be other opportunity, other pathways. But we know that if they're not involved with school, they can become dysfunctional. And that's not a great thing for the community. So I understand why they're forced to stay at school, but let's be honest. Even when I went to school, there were kids that didn't want to be at school.
1: No, but it has changed.
5: I never wanted to be there.
1: But there is Elevate programs that have been intertwined amongst those that are doing their TEE. So yeah, you can go down that path. You can incorporate going to TAFE as part of your education these days. You can do apprenticeships and other things and certificates that you can do in year 11 and year 12. So there is a lot more flexibility than what there ever used to be.
5: Yeah.
1: When I was going to school.
5: Back, you know, you turn 15, you're at the door. I remember kids leaving school in the middle of year 10.
1: Yeah, but some kids still do that. I mean, you've got kids that, work on farms and things of that nature that take up the opportunity to go and work on the family farm. So you'll still always have that, I reckon.
5: Now, you might hear a fire alarm in the near future. Do not be alarmed. It might say evacuate.
1: It just went off then.
5: Yeah. Well, if you hear it, don't worry.
1: I was getting ready to charge out of the building, Millsy.
5: Mate, the $1,000 minute stops for no one, including a fire. That's coming up shortly. It's 26 past 7.
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2: Still a crash in Bennett Springs, Reed Highway eastbound, just after the Altone Road roundabout in the roadworks there. Traffic is heavy. And a breakdown in Willerton Row Highway northbound at the exit to O'Leary Drive. The left turn lane partially blocked. 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I'm Christy Mollica on Perth Traffic Leader 6PR.
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5: Almost 7:30, 12 degrees, and we are going to be playing the $1,000 minute thanks to Tyre Power. 133-882 is the number this morning. Who's calling this morning?
0: Well, we went north on Friday, so let's go south this morning. South of the river, people, preferably if you've never played the quiz before. 133-882, $1,000. So having had a look at it, wow, you'd want to be in the running this morning. 133-882 is the number. You have to live south of the river. That's the only condition, and you've never played before. 7:30 in Perth.
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6: It's 12 degrees at 7:30. Good morning, I'm Philippa Maher. Small business owners have launched an advertising campaign against a range of government changes, including calling for the tax office to reverse a planned ban on credit card payments for tax bills. The tax office plan has been delayed until next year due to concerns about a lack of notice, but One Nation's Barnaby Joyce has told Seven it's just the latest government decision, making it harder for people to get ahead.
7: It's not just that. What about the changes to the trust legislation? 30% tax. We even hear, look what they've done to energy. Energy prices, they've smashed it, absolutely smashed it. Not only smashed it, then they say, no, we fixed it. It's better, which is just bizarre.
6: The main international airport in the Saudi capital Riyadh has been hit by a second strike in 2 days. It's the latest escalation in attacks between a Saudi-led coalition and Houthi rebels after a strike yesterday killed at least 12 people and injured hundreds. Travellers and airlines are being warned to stay clear of Saudi airspace. Ukrainian President Volodymyr Zelensky says he supports an energy ceasefire announced by Donald Trump, but is still awaiting details from the US president. Despite the announcement, Zelensky claims Russian forces have continued airstrikes on Ukrainian energy infrastructure. Kyiv maintains it's ready to stop targeting Russian fuel sites if Moscow halts its attacks. The devastated children of shark attack victim Greg O'Neill have joined thousands of people in a powerful tribute at Perth's Sorrento Beach. The 63-year-old was attacked just 15 metres from shore last month. His daughter, Bianca O'Neill, says what happened has caused pain for so many people.
8: My dad and I have looked out at this ocean together more times than I can count. I cannot believe that we won't be able to do that again together, side by side.
6: The incident, coupled with increased shark sightings after a dead humpback whale washed up near City Beach, has prompted the state government to announce a $5 million funding boost for shark mitigation strategies. Powderfinger have released the dates for their highly anticipated reunion tour next year. The Australian rock band will perform in Perth's Wellington Square on September 24th and 25th. The AFL Grand Final is traditionally held then in Melbourne, but the league has already announced the match will be on a week later. That's the in finance, we've got the All Ords down, up 33 points at 8,911, and the dollar is buying 69.8 US cents and 12,513 Indonesian rupiah. In sport, the AFL trade period rolls on today with reports Sydney has rejected North Melbourne's first offer for the suspended Nick Blakey. The trade period expires on Wednesday night. Celebrations are continuing for Brody Kostecki and Todd Hazelwood after their epic Bathurst 1000 win yesterday. The pair overcoming a final lap disaster from Team 18 driver Anton De Pasquale that saw him run out of fuel. A masterclass of catching from Steve Smith has given Australia the upper hand in the opening test of the series against South Africa. The Proteas were bowled out for 284, handing Australia a first innings lead of 106. The Aussies are now none for 33 at stumps. Fading light caused an early finish for the third straight day. Nathan Lyon says he's wrapped with Australia's position.
9: Extremely impressive of the whole bowling unit, how we all work together, bowl well in partnerships, to have those guys toil away, show the patience, change different plans, whatever it may be. To have that reward out there, it's something that I'm very proud of the bowling group. But yeah, it's still obviously a long way to go in this game.
6: That's the latest news and sport.
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11: A breakdown in Willerton Row Highway northbound at the exit to Willary Drive. The left turn lane is partially blocked. There's still a crash in Bennett Springs Reed Highway eastbound after the Altone Road roundabout. It's right in the roadworks area there and traffic is heavy. 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I'm Christy Mollica on Perth's traffic leader, 6PR.
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6: A sunny day today, heading for 24, and similar conditions tomorrow with 28. Wednesday should get to 31, but there'll be a shower or two coming in later in the day. For Thursday, dropping back to 22 with showers most likely in the morning. A cloudy Friday with 23, and a shower or two for the weekend. Right now it's 13. 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
5: Okay, now just before we jump into the $1,000 minute, I need you to pick up the phone and tell me, is there another Perth sign or an area where we could take a photo and it be unmistakably Perth? Where is it? What would it be? And you will all go in to win our Talkback Core of the Day prize, which is an absolute beauty for Melbourne Cup Day. There is a couple of tickets to the Point Rooftop Bar Melbourne Cup event. You go to pointbarrestaurant.com.au. 4 hours of food and beverages. The cup will be live on the big screen, sweepstakes, fashion on the field. So I need you to give me a location in Perth rather than just the Perth sign. That is unmistakably Perth. Where would it be? Where would the photo be? 133-882. While you pick up the phone and ring us, we need to do this.
3: On 6PR Breakfast, the $1,000 Minute. It's a winner, baby. That's so nice. Thanks to Tyre Power. Get the power of big brands at lower prices.
0: Yes, indeed. Good morning to all the team at Tyre Power, wherever you might be. Samantha's a newbie and is at Treby. Meets all the criteria this morning. How are you, Samantha?
15: I'm really well, Milsie and Carl. How are you going?
0: Oh, we're great. What's your form like in the quiz?
15: I have no idea exactly what I'm doing, to be quite honest.
0: All right, so there's 10 questions.
15: I'm gonna give it a go.
0: That's all right. Yes. There's 10 questions. If you don't know the answer, just make it up or say pass, and we'll come back to it. Okay. Every one you get right, we'll give you $10. But if you happen to stumble through and get the whole 10 right, we'll give you $1,000 thanks to Tyre Power.
15: Wow, that's amazing.
0: All right, now the key is not to dilly-dally here. If you don't know, just simply make a guess or say pass. All right, Sam?
15: Okay.
0: All right, here's Carl.
5: Righto, Samantha. Your time starts after this question. In what movie will you find characters who are looking for a brain, a heart, and courage?
15: Oh, Braveheart.
5: What is a common name for dried plums?
15: Prune.
5: What common screwdriver features a pointed cross-shaped tip?
15: Oh, my goodness. I can't think of the name. Pass.
5: What is the currency of Japan?
15: Yen.
5: Which iconic film features the song A Spoonful of Sugar?
15: Mary Poppins.
5: Especially in non-English speaking countries, what other names does corn go by?
15: I have no idea. Pass.
5: What does the acronym AIDS stand for?
15: Pass.
5: If my backyard is 1/4 acre big, how many square metres is it to the nearest 100?
15: Is it a thousand?
5: How many types of native crocodiles are there in Australia?
15: Two.
5: In which US city is Broadway located?
15: Las Vegas.
0: Say New York City.
15: No, say New York City.
0: That's it. Don't know where that came from. Oh, well done. Next, you got better as the quiz went on. You'd be better for the run, Samantha, I think. But yeah. Let's go through it. In the movie, who's looking for a brain, a heart and courage? The Wizard of Oz.
15: Oh, yes.
0: You knew that.
16: It's so hard to live without a heart.
0: Dried plums are prunes. Nice work. Now, this one really threw you, and you know it. What's common screwdriver features a pointed cross-shaped tip?
15: It's a screwdriver.
0: Yeah, we'll give you that. We knew you knew it. We've got a machine in here, and it says she knew this.
5: It's amazing when you can't remember, though.
0: Yeah, no, we'll give you that one. Now, what is the currency of Japan? It is the yen, Japanese yen. Nice work. A spoonful of sugar makes the medicine go down. It's from Mary Poppins. Nice work. Now, corn is a tough one. I've never been to the States or anywhere else, but maize, is that the way they call it, is it?
5: Yes, maize.
0: Oh, I've never heard of that.
15: Oh, yeah, maize.
0: Maize,
15: yeah.
0: Okay. Acquired immune deficiency syndrome for AIDS. But then you finish off strongly. 1,000 square metres, well done, for 1/4 acre. There's 2 crocodiles, well done, fresh and salties. And in which city would you find Broadway? It's New York City. You did well, $70 for a first up attempt. Nice work. Well done, Samantha. Have a great day. Hold the line. We'll tell you how you get your $70. Now, you're asking for any place where we would take a photo. Oh, they're in Perth.
5: That has to be Perth. So you would immediately identify, other than it be the Perth sign, which obviously is going to say
0: someone
5: we're in Perth.
0: Someone said that burnt down. Someone set it on fire.
5: What?
0: The Perth sign.
5: Well, there's a few Perth signs.
0: No, the big one that used to be on the entry to the freeway south. Remember that Perth? Just simply Perth. Someone burnt that down.
5: Right.
0: Well, I don't know if that's true, but that's what I heard. All right, so let's see what we've got. That iconic places in Perth.
5: So unmistakably Perth. Okay. If you put a photo of it somewhere
0: Perth.
5: Right now, on your socials, wherever it might be, if it was on the telly,
0: yep.
5: What would mean that it was unmistakably Perth, I want to know.
0: Yeah, okay, good. Colin's at Hillary's. G'day, Colin.
17: G'day, Steve. I'd say Cottesloe Beach.
0: Yeah, pretty iconic. In fact, iconic around the world, really. What part of Cottesloe Beach would you show, though?
17: I'd show a view that combines the beach, the grass area, and the pylon.
0: And the pylon, I reckon, is the key there. The pylon, if you've been to Cot, you'll know exactly that. What about the house there, the beach house, that Twiggy wants to do whatever he wants to do with it?
17: Yeah, I
0: can
17: take it or leave that.
0: You don't like it?
17: I'd
0: break that. Okay, Cole, you like the beach, you like the pylon, and not so much the building there. Good on you. Susan's at Cardinia. Morning.
18: Good morning. Hi, good morning. How are you?
0: We're well. Iconic Perth locations. What have you got?
18: The Crawley Edge Boat Shed. Yeah, I think everybody knows that iconic picture.
0: Yeah. It always amazes me how many people from Asia just line up to get on that bridge to have their photo taken there. That is typically Perth. Wouldn't be another blue boat shed like that anywhere in the world, Susan. I like it. I like a lot. My suggestion, Carl.
5: Yes.
0: And they blew me down this morning when I was talking about it, was London Court. You know where the little man comes across and they, on the horse with the two knives? If you take that and they, you know, people, tourists flock to that and they take their photo there.
5: Yeah.
0: If I showed you a picture, you go to London Court.
5: Yeah. I mean, there's one iconic location, which I think the audience will come up with. I'm not going to reveal mine. You can guess what you think mine might be if you like on 133882, but I've got an absolute beauty, I reckon. Charlie's in Sorrento. What do you reckon, Charlie?
19: Well, for my take, I'd say the bell tower at Elizabeth Quay. It's probably one of the most recognisable for Perth.
0: The cockroach. The cockroach. Yeah, probably right, actually. Ever been in there?
19: To tell you the truth, I haven't.
0: No. That's probably why you like it. Thanks, Charlie. It's worth going. I shouldn't really knock it. It's worth going.
5: Let's go to Kim in Oakford. G'day, Kim.
20: G'day, boys. So this is iconically Perth and WA. On a Sunday, stand outside any store at 9 o'clock and it will have a big close sign and says open after 11.
5: Like yesterday, it was 11 o'clock you should have seen the hordes going to Karen up at 11.
0: You bucks are cynical.
5: Stay away from joint.
0: Well done. All right. So we're looking for any place, object, whatever that typically says, they're in Perth.
5: Unmistakably Perth.
0: Unmistakably.
5: Has to be ours. I want somebody to know what mine is on 133882. Come on.
0: All right. And what are we putting up for grabs this morning?
5: We're giving away a couple of tickets to Melbourne Cup Day down at the Point, four hours of food and drink and the live broadcast sweepstakes, Fashion La Field, plenty of music to enjoy your afternoon.
0: Beautiful.
5: Two tickets to the Rooftop Point down there on the Point, just on our beautiful Swan River. And to buy tickets yourself, thepointbarrestaurant.com.au.
0: 133882 if you'd like to join in. 12.6 degrees outside. It's 14 to 8.
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11: There's a breakdown now in Mount Pleasant. Quinana Freeway south out at the exit to Cranford Avenue in the left emergency lane. Still a crash in Bennett Springs, Reed Highway eastbound up to Altone Road. And a breakdown in Willerton Road Highway northbound at the exit to Willary Drive, the left turn lane partially blocked. 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I'm Christy Mollica on Perth's traffic leader, 6PR.
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5: We've got so many calls, we need to get through as many as we can. Adam Papalia, not too far away with second edition sport. Let's roll through them. Anne is in Middle Swan. Good morning to you, Anne.
24: Good morning.
0: Where would you go for an iconic Perth photo?
24: The Perth War Memorial up at Kings Park, looking out over to Perth.
0: Money shot. Money shot, and a lot of people saying that online as well. Is that yours, Carl?
5: No, it's not.
0: Oh, and I liked it. To Wanneroo, Chris, good morning.
25: Yes, good morning. I think looking from East Perth where the water is over to the stadium, the Optus Stadium.
0: Optus Stadium. Lock it in, Eddie.
25: Yeah, on that bridge, you know, the bridge you walk across.
5: That's exactly what I was thinking.
0: Manugara Bridge.
5: If you've got the Manugara Bridge looking back to Optus Stadium, that is uniquely Perth. And a lot of the world already knows it because we've had some international teams and national teams, but more importantly, international teams. That is uniquely Perth.
0: So the Craypot gets your...
5: The Craypot definitely gets it, but it's the Manugara Bridge. That image that he has just described beautifully, Chris, is 100% what I was thinking.
0: Good work. What else? Where else could we have gone, Carl? Good morning.
26: Good morning, Steve. What about the Indiana Tea House on a nice, lovely, sunny day?
0: Well, that's what we just said to the other fellow that wanted to nominate Cottesloe Beach, but he said, I don't have much time for that building.
26: That's known around the world.
0: Yeah, I like the. I reckon it's very historic and it looks
5: good. Nice. No,
0: I agree with you, Carl.
5: Good nomination.
0: Roz is at Two Rocks. What have you got for us, Roz?
27: Those green cactus-looking things up at the railway station.
5: See, I haven't even worked out what that is, Roz. It is a cactus, definitely.
0: Yeah, we know it's a cactus.
5: Do we?
0: Yeah. Does anyone know whether the Perth sign got burnt to the ground, which is a sign of the times?
5: Let's go to Dave in Cascherino. G'day, Dave.
28: G'day, fellas. The dingo flower sign.
0: Yeah, that's typically Perth. Yeah, nice work. Yeah, I mean, people outside of Perth might be struggling there. I reckon Nicky's got the one.
5: It's
0: that
5: on a beer bottle,
0: spent a
5: though,
0: lot of
5: bingo.
0: Money.
5: Yeah. I,
0: a lot
5: I also,
0: of money on
5: I also
0: this.
5: Wrote this one down.
0: She's at Kelmscott. G'day, Nick.
29: Morning.
0: Rottnest
29: for a quokka
0: selfie. Yeah, see, the quokka is probably our photo now because of the fact that it's been made famous by many famous people.
5: And it's only here. How many other places do you find a quokka around Australia?
0: Well, you don't.
5: So, therefore, well, I think there is a couple of other locations.
0: I believe there may be
5: a couple of other locations.
0: Yeah, you're probably right.
5: But regardless of that, I think the quokka is certainly one that is very good from a choice perspective.
0: We should put a list out of all the places and then get someone to take a photo at every single one and give them a really good prize. Because that would be really good Perth.
5: Well, someone's going to win a good prize this morning anyway.
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0: Well, Andrew gave you a whack for not mentioning Bathurst in your first edition, Adam, so you're going to start there. Hopefully you don't run out of juice.
3: Well, that's it, Mills, isn't it? No, I was saving it for prime time at 7:50 when we've got lots of people listening, of course, this time to make sure we pump up Brody Kostecki. The fact he's won Bathurst. And as you alluded to, Millsy, what is the most important thing that you need to win Bathurst?
0: Fuel.
3: Fuel, correct. And Anton Di Pasquale ran out of it on the last lap. Can you believe it?
0: So
3: I mean, the mountain
0: sad.
3: Every year throws up a fair bit of drama. But to run out of fuel on the last lap, they just didn't quite get their calculations right. And basically, on his last pit stop, he had a 10-second lead when he came out. If they'd held the fuel pump in there for one more second, they probably would have had enough fuel to get to the line and actually win the race in the end. So it's unbelievable drama in the end. Brody Kostecki takes it out for the second time alongside Todd Hazelwood. Dick Johnson was in tears for his team straight afterwards. It was quite emotional scenes and what a dramatic way to finish after 161 laps to get to the very last one, and the car that was in the lead runs out of petrol.
0: Why was Dick so emotional and his wife?
3: I think just being able to win it in those circumstances when you don't think you're going to do it.
0: Okay.
3: But also, it's Bathurst, isn't it? It's Bathurst. Well, just the problem was
5: for Anton Di Pasquale. It's up to that point. There had not been a safety car. And if the safety car hadn't come out with five laps to go, he would have won the race. It was because they had to roll around for those couple of laps while they got the Prang driver off the track. That's what cost him. But yeah, it was an amazing race. Now, trading, what's going to get done today? Anything?
3: We have had a deal done already this morning. It's not exactly a blockbuster deal, but Aiden Schubert has gone and Sam Butler from Hawthorn up to the Gold Coast Suns. And he's basically a young forward. He's only picked 23 in last year's draft, but basically moving up to the Suns because with Ben King coming from the Suns down to the Hawks, it means there's going to be less room in the forward line there at Hawthorn. So Schubert's headed there and they've just exchanged a heap of picks. And that's where this trade period's going to get so confusing for everyone. When Gold Coast gets a 2028 first round pick, a 2027 second round pick and a 2028 second round pick, it just gets confusing for everyone when we're future trading like this. And we're going to see a fair bit more of it, I think, over the next couple of days.
0: I still like Sam Ducane to frame out a bit of insurance down back.
5: What about Whitfield and Graham Myers, who bandied around? Are they expected to be going somewhere else?
3: Yeah, expecting Whitfield to head to Carlton. He's done the medical there and had a fair few conversations. So Lockie Whitfield to the Blues, looks like that one's still on the cards. Grime Myers, not sure. Like, it was talked about him coming across here to West Coast and then a couple of other Victorian teams potentially interested. He seems like he doesn't want to leave Geelong as it is right now. So it'll just depend whether they can convince him over the next couple of days.
0: All right, Wildcats, they're on a roll. Five in a row, isn't it?
3: They are, yeah, five wins, one loss, and that loss was in that very first game. They beat New Zealand 100 to 84. Brandon Knight made his debut, so he's the big NBA recruit that's come in. He scored 6 points on debut. Dylan Windler with the 32 points. They beat the Phoenix as well, who was the team that they lost to. They do get a lot of fixtures stacked at RAC Arena to start the season before, of course, they can't use it through the Christmas period. So they're making the most of their home games at the moment, sitting second on the table.
0: Yeah, indeed. All right, mate, well done. And for those that didn't missed the first edition, great win by WA in the cricket, and the Aussies well poised in South Africa. They lose a lot of ground because of bad light there, don't they?
3: Yeah, they do, and so that's going to be something that's factored in for the Aussies over the next little bit. Like, what is the lead that they need to get, given that they'll probably have reduced sessions with that bad light?
0: Right.
3: So how quickly they bat and how fast they go at it today.
0: All right, Cosmic Crusader will start favouring the Caulfield Cup. We'll talk about that a little bit later in the week, because that is big news, a big weekend of racing, and well done to all those out at Ascot. It's 8:04.
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7: Still a breakdown in Willerton Row Highway northbound at the exit to Willary Drive. The left turn lane is closed by incident response. Breakdown in Mount Pleasant, Quinata Freeway southbound at the exit to Cranford Avenue. But the crash in Bennett Springs, Reed Highway eastbound after Elton Road's cleared. 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I'm Christy Mollica on Perth Traffic Leader 6PR.
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0: Tony's corrected, mate. He reckons the Wildcats have won 4 in a row, not 5. So I got a bit excited there. But they will win 5 in a row soon. Hopefully.
17: This week.
0: This week, even better. We're asking the question, what's iconically Perth? If you took a photo, we'll can take a few of those. Peter Foy's got the latest on Powderfinger. He's got the venues, he's got the dates. So for those of you that love Powderfinger, we'll get a bit more on that. And a bit of news about Greg Norman, Kelly Clarkson. Two celebrities in the news over the weekend. It's 8 o'clock.
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18: It's 13 degrees at 8 o'clock. Good morning, I'm Philippa Maher. A senior Labor MP says she's sympathetic to the plight of small business, arguing the Reserve Bank's surcharge ban should have gone further. Businesses say they've had to increase prices as the banks are still charging them a merchant fee for credit card transactions. Christy McBain has told News 24 the banks should have been stopped from passing on the fee when the RBA implemented its surcharge reforms.
19: Businesses are already paying a range of account keeping fees and fees to banks which are making billions of dollars in profit. They shouldn't be charging for these point of sale machines, which is what the banks have told them they want to institute now.
18: Small business have launched a campaign urging the federal government to reverse the entire measure. A 16-year-old boy will face children's court in Melbourne today after allegedly hitting a woman with a stolen car in the city centre yesterday, metres from marathon runners. The teenager has been charged with a number of offences, including unlicensed driving. Two new opinion polls show voters are demanding the Albanese government address the cost of living crisis. Despite the economic crunch facing many households, Labor is still the nation's most dominant political party. The Resolve and News poll both show core support for Labor is at 29%. One Nation is second and the Coalition third. But Deputy Liberal Leader Jane Hume believes the opposition is making inroads.
29: We will keep talking about our policies that we've already put forward 18 months
1: prior to an election. We'll keep talking about those policies every day. Scrapping Labor's taxes, going further and lowering more taxes, lowering energy prices and putting Australians first.
18: A Pakistani national has been killed and 11 others injured after a second strike on Riyadh's main international airport in 2 days. Authorities say a projectile hit a passenger terminal, igniting a fire inside the facility. Houthi rebels in Yemen are claiming responsibility, warning all Saudi airports remain potential targets, as the BBC's Jo Inwood reports.
2: In the last few hours, a spokesman for the Iranian-backed Houthis said in a televised speech that they carried out the strike and that all of Saudi airspace was now in danger. The group also claimed they'd carried out attacks on Saudi oil and gas facilities and another international airport in Dammam.
18: Today marks 24 years since the 2002 Bali bombings at the Sari Club and Paddy's Bar. 202 people died in the attacks, including 88 Australians. A memorial is being held this morning at King's Park to honour those who died. In finance, the All Ords is up 47 points at 8,925. The dollar is buying 69.8 US cents and 12,508 Indonesian rupiah. Steve Smith has broken the record for the most catches by a non-keeper in Test history on day three of the first Test in Durban. The Baggy Greens rolled the Proteas for 284, with Smith taking four catches in the cordon. Veteran spinner Nathan Lyon hailing the former captain's hands as some of the best in the game.
8: He's an incredible thinker of the game, but the way he moves, premeditates for those type of catches, they're freakish. Like, there's not many people within that change room that will be able to pull off what he does.
18: A thrilling end to the Sheffield Shield game at the Wacker between WA men and the Queensland Bulls saw WA win by 2 wickets. Player of the match Aaron Hardy and an injured Sam Fanning managed to hold their partnership together. Hardy finishing on 80 not out off 128 deliveries, Fanning having to crab walk between wickets after injuring his hamstring. And Brody Kostecki says he was never concerned with his qualifying performances in the lead up to the Bathurst 1000. The Ford driver claimed his second win at the Mountain alongside co-driver Todd Hazelwood. That's the latest news and sport.
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